0: False start. So the hard count got his own team on the hard count. Move that bag and set up second and 11. It's rare you get your own team with a hard count, Chad.
1: Yeah, caught you by surprise there.
0: State wow. Two receivers to each side. OU station ID in a moment. First Gillen here in the shotgun.
1: Must have been just a little flinch because I didn't see it, but the referee, the line judge down there on the other side did.
0: Receivers will flip sides. They've got to hurry. Play clock's down to six. Gillum sets, looks, rolls out to his right, looking downfield, throws back across the middle. It is incomplete. Oh, he had Elijah Johnson open down at the 15-yard line, but just overshot him. It'll be third and 11. Let's pause 10 seconds for station identification. This is Rivalry Thursday on Esports Animal.
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0: Third down and 11.
1: You know, it was there at the end of that play. It looked like Johnson went toward the middle and then turned to the outside where the pass was thrown, and just no completion.
0: 6:18 to go, second quarter. Gillum will roll to his right again. Gillum looks downfield, passes incomplete. Route was cut off by DeMarcus Huffline. Knocks it away. It'll be fourth down.
1: Yeah, that was close to an interception. I mean, Huffline knocked it away, but to give him another step, he might be running up the sideline with the football.
0: Well, decision time here for the Mavericks. It is fourth and 11. You're kind of in no man's land. This is not a makeable field goal, you would assume, for high school kicker.
1: Yeah.
0: But certainly too short to punt, and down 21-7, you need points here.
1: Yep, Anderson County going to need to go for it. Going to have to get a big play, though. Fourth down and 11.
0: We've seen it before, though, in this football game.
1: Yeah.
0: Opening night. Here's Gillum in the shotgun. Rolls to his right now, throws back to his left. He hits Kurger in the backfield to the 30, the 25, breaks the tackle, 20, 15, 10, rolled down inside the 10-yard line. They needed a big play. They got it. A 20-yard pickup and a first and goal for the Mavericks.
1: Cooper Wheeler tackling him at the ankles for Powell, and if he didn't, that was a touchdown. But that running back, the back that came out of the backfield and got the little toss pass, he made a lot of yards there.
0: First and goal at the 10. Gillum back to throw. Now rolls out to his right again. Throws for the end zone. It is incomplete.
1: Dangerous pass.
0: He had Zach Hapney. He also had the aforementioned DeMarcus Huffline there. They came together. Ball bounces off the turf. It'll be second and goal from the 10.
1: Dangerous pass into the end zone.
0: Gillum now over 100 yards passing tonight. 8 of 15. Anderson County with a touchdown will pass 200 yards. The total offense tonight stand at 190. Here's Gillum. Gives straight ahead to LaRue. LaRue to the 5. Ball's over and into the end zone. Touchdown, Lane LaRue. Touchdown, Mavericks.
1: Boy, there was about a 3-yard gap there between the center and the guard on the left side. He goes up in the middle there and just bowls over the linebacker that was waiting and gets into the end zone. Stretches his arm out, gets the ball in the end zone. That's a big score for Anderson County that they needed.
0: A huge answer here with 5:33 to go in the second quarter. Point after is up and good. 21-14. Powell still with the lead, but Anderson County now with some life. We talked about it, needed to answer that score after being denied at the 1-yard line on the previous possession. Now get a stop here, try to tie this thing up before halftime.
1: Yeah, a really big drive for Anderson County. Important to give it, Powell had gotten almost, you felt like a little separation, a little momentum with the big bomb pass to Jackson. But Anderson County, just very methodical, and they don't come out here trying to get everything all at once. They're doing what they've been doing all night, and that is running the ball around the ends, getting some key passes from Gillum, and getting into the end zone. But a really good drive by Anderson County.
0: 21-14, 5:33 to go here in the second quarter. The Mavericks need a stop here, and Powell wants to keep this rolling. Panthers Tonight, 13 plays, 209 yards. The Mavericks have run more than twice as many plays, 35 for 200 yards. Powell has done it mostly through the air. They've only run it three times, but those three runs, Shav netted them 62 yards, of course, highlighted by Jalen Benjamin getting 61 on one play.
1: Yeah, interestingly, you know, we've called Brody Hollowell's name a lot on defense, but not on offense. They've had a one-quarterback system so far for Powell.
0: If it works, I wouldn't change it. What a boot into the end zone for a touchback. How about that?
1: Goodness.
0: Charlie Morris uncorked one. A touchback will bring it out to the 20. It'll be first and 10 for the Panthers there. He's fired up like this crowd is in front of us.
1: Yeah, you don't often see a lot of touchbacks in high school football, but he really bombed one for that one.
0: First and 10 for the Panthers. They will stay with Jalen Benjamin at quarterback. Ain't broke, don't fix it. You mentioned if you have two quarterbacks, you don't have one. Jalen Benjamin may be laying claim to this job tonight. Benjamin, quick pass out to the near or out to the far side of the 20, to the 25, to the 30, bowling forward for a pickup of 12 yards is Dalvin Farmer. They went again, that quick passing game.
1: Yep, they're letting Benjamin just make the quick throw coming out of the after the snap in the shotgun, just not requiring him to do a lot of thinking, going straight to the receiver that, you know, the play is called for.
0: Three receivers to the near side, Z Jackson in the slot. Benjamin, back to throw, rolls out to that side. Here comes the pressure. He is taken down. He throws the ball, and they're going to give intentional grounding, it appears.
1: Yep.
0: He was in the grasp and threw it where the only player in that area was an offensive lineman. I think the official looked to make sure that that was not an eligible receiver before throwing the flag. All the way back. We'll see where they spotted, but he was taken down back at the 13-yard line in the grasp, and that, I believe, is where they will spot it on the intentional grounding.
1: Yeah, and I think so, too. You're right. He was in the grasp, but Anderson County just had a jailbreak. They had three defenders right on the quarterback almost immediately.
0: It looked like Powell had set up a screen, but I'm looking at how the linemen and the receivers are acting. It was definitely not a called screen. Just an excellent, excellent play by the Anderson County defensive line and linebackers.
1: Yeah, Benjamin, as soon as he got the ball from the snap, he was turning and kind of backpedaling because of the defenders were right on him.
0: Well, the intentional grounding. They had offsetting penalties, excuse me, because that'll be first and 10 once again up at the 30. So they call the intentional grounding an offsetting penalty as well. Here's Sean Owen Moore, bounces out to the near side across the 35 to the 40. Near his first down, but a flag comes from downfield.
1: That was about a 15-yard pass by the official from his flag. That thing came flying in all the way to the hash mark from the sideline.
0: 4:39 to go, second quarter. The offsetting penalties bailed out Powell a play ago, but the hold is going to negate what was a 10-yard pickup here on first down. Holding, well, Pete first down, march it back, place the ball at the 27-yard line. It'll be first and 14. Panthers moving from left to right. Benjamin in the shotgun, one receiver to his left, to the near side. Now they'll send Jackson in motion across the formation. They'll throw long down the field, but just overshoots his receiver at the 45. But yeah, a little handsy defense there by Aiden Cole, and it appears it will be pass interference.
1: Yeah, it didn't look like much, but the official was right on it and called it the pass interference immediately as soon as the ball hit the turf.
0: And with how tight that window was and by how little he missed, that little bit of contact could argue made all the difference. Pass interference against the Mavericks. Move the ball downfield. It's a 15-yard penalty, which gives them a first down by a yard.
1: A lot of penalties in this first football game.
0: We learned last year that pass interference is not an automatic first down in high school. It's just a 15-yard penalty. First and 10. They'll give straight ahead to Thomas. Thomas bounces it out to the left side across the 45. Shoved out of bounds as he gets near the 50. Got a lot more there than I thought. They made first contact at the 45, but they'll mark it at the midfield stripe.
1: Now, Eden Cole went over there to make the tackle, but a lot of yards there.
0: An 8-yard pickup, second down and two at the 50. Keyshawn Thomas been very impressive in the scrimmages for Powell. Showing it tonight. He'll get the carry here across the 50. Has his first down, or had it, and then stepped backwards before he was wrapped up by Jack Davis, the linebacker.
1: Yeah, really good play by Davis coming up there and wrapping up the legs and getting him down, making the tackle.
0: Thought he had it, but they shoved him back. It's going to be third and a yard. Third down and one. Anderson County gets the noise going. Third and a yard. Benjamin in the shotgun. Two receivers to each side. Takes the snap. Gives straight ahead. He'll be stacked up and stopped. Moore pushed back for a 3-yard loss.
1: Well, they're going to only mark it, I think, a yard. Maybe a 2 yard, maybe a yard loss.
0: Generous forward progress. Yeah, award there. That,
1: they hit him pretty quick, but
0: he was met and shoved back. And it's going to be fourth and two, and Powell's going to call a timeout to think about it. 2:49 to go before halftime here at Anderson County, and the Mavericks trying to come up with a big stop to set up a 2-minute drill ahead of halftime.
1: Well, I started to make the comment that this was four down territory, unless there was a big loss. Well, there was a loss, but not a big loss. And so you would expect Powell to probably go for it, but right at midfield, if you don't make it, there's 2:49 to go in the half. And Anderson County down a touchdown. The safe play is to kick it away and make them go the long field. But interesting call to see what Powell does.
0: If you're Powell, though, you're thinking, hey, let's keep this drive going and go up two scores before halftime because the Panthers get the football coming out of the second half.
1: Yeah, and the scoreboard says fourth and three, but it's about fourth and 2 yards and an inch.
0: Fourth and two. Two receivers to the left for the Panthers. Benjamin in the shotgun. Has Thomas to, excuse me, Moore to his right. Sends the tight end across the formation. High snap. Benjamin's going to pull it down to run to the 50. He's got his first down to the 45. Falls forward to the 43-yard line. They went back to the big quarterback, and he picks up seven and a first down, Powell.
1: Yep, just a keeper around the end, and Benjamin is a big, stout player, and just a really good play. It was a really good call. Don't risk the handoff. Don't make it the quickest yards that you can get, which is just the quarterback taking the snap and making the run.
0: Landon Burnett came up and made the tackle from the safety position. First and 10. They'll give straight ahead to Thomas. Now Thomas will bounce it out to the right side of the 35, to the 30, pushed out of bounds inside the 30-yard line. They'll mark him at the 28, a 16-yard pickup, and another first down for the Panthers.
1: Well, Elijah Johnson makes the quarterback out there, makes the tackle, but what was interesting is Anderson County rushed a lot of people at the middle of the field, and the runner went by them, and that allowed the bigger gain by Powell, because Anderson County, again, kind of bringing a little bit of a blitz. It was clogging up the middle. The ball goes to the run goes to the outside, and there's a lot of room up the field.
0: Have a Maverick down. That was Elijah Johnson. Looked like a cramp. Stuck the leg straight up in the air. And Chad, 5 years ago, we started doing these Rivalry Thursday radio games, and my partner year one now will be in the Vol Network booth, Jason Swain,
1: yep,
0: said something the first night we were at Oak Ridge. Cramps are undefeated, and nothing has ever been more true.
1: Well, a lot of times, particularly these first games, players haven't paid as much attention to hydrating and doing the things they need to do a few days before the football game to make sure that doesn't happen.
0: Very humid tonight. That the first cramp we've seen tonight. First and 10. Fake the give. Now throwing long, long downfield. Looking for Jackson in the end zone. Touchdown, Pal Z Jackson. What more can you say? Holy cow.
1: Well, we didn't know what we were going to get with Jalen Benjamin, but I'm telling you, he's throwing a couple of bombs, and he dropped that one right over the defender into Jackson's arms. Jackson didn't dance on this one, but just a bomb by the Pal Panthers. Stuck it in there.
0: Just a picture-perfect pass into the breadbasket for Z Jackson.

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1: And then it's Benjamin to Jackson for the second time tonight to make it 28-14.
2: Well, Brian, I'm going to go out on a limb here, and I don't think Powell is a two-quarterback team anymore.
1: Well, I go back to we've watched the 2004 Florida game, the Tennessee Florida game, many, many times. And Todd Blackledge was working with Vern Lundquist that day, and after Eric Ainge dropped a dime to Jason Swain to set up a touchdown, said, Phil Fulmer's found his quarterback. And I think Matt Lowe may have found his quarterback tonight. No offense to Brody Hollowell, who we haven't seen yet.
2: Hollowell's a great player, a very talented athlete. It's nothing against him, but Benjamin has come out here and done a lot of things we weren't sure if he could do, but he's shown he can. He's really outstanding play.
1: Thus far tonight, 8 for 11, 158 yards passing, three touchdown passes, and a 61-yard touchdown run.
2: Yeah, he has just been an outstanding play for the Panthers.
1: 43 yards on that catch. Panthers will kick it away here. 2:11 to go. Anderson County with plenty of time to tack on a score. Be taken at the 19-yard line, up to the 25, up to the 30. Little forearm and an extra. Elijah Johnson on the return and a little extra shoulder thrown when he was already on the wide of the sideline. And the Mavericks are going to have excellent field position after that personal foul.
2: Yeah, I mean, just totally unnecessary. I mean, the guy's out of bounds. You're going to get out there, reset it, and then you're just going to give him a 15-yard penalty and put Anderson County at midfield, almost at midfield.
1: They brought it out to the 34, did Elijah Johnson.
2: You know, and Brian, as you say, the Powell gets the ball coming out the second half, so this is a really important drive for Anderson County, and now they get it out at the 49-yard line to start their possession.
1: 2:06 to go, second quarter. Anderson County trying to cut it back to a one-score game. Powell will get the football coming out for this second half. Makes it even more important for the Mavericks to add a score here. Gilliam in the shotgun. Has Kurger to his right. Now we'll send out Kurger to the right. Five receivers, four to the right side. Gillum looks across the middle, has it complete to the 45, to the 40. Rolled down at the 35-yard line. Zach Hatney, I think Powell lost him in a mismatch. He goes right past the linebacker, makes the catch, and has the Mavericks down at the 35.
2: Well, those five wideouts just get up there, and then Gillum's going to pick one, and he did. Brody Hollowell made a good tackle. But there's just more receivers than there are defenders.
1: Three to the right, two to the left here for Gillum. All by himself. Ball at the 35-yard line. Gillum back to throw. Looking. Spins. Rolls to his left. Looks long. Long downfield. It is incomplete. He had a man down at the 10-yard line, but overshot him. Was looking for Kaysen Kurger.
2: Well, you can see Gillum's strong arm there rolling out and just delivered a bullet down there. It was over the defender and the receiver's head, but just a bullet pass.
1: Second and 10. Gillum will bring Kaysen Kurger back into the shotgun to his left. Two receivers to each side. Powell in a three-man front. They'll go with a quick pass out to the near side, taking it to the 35, to the 30, to the 25. Pushed out of bounds at the 25. Braden Sharp near the first down. I believe they'll give it to him down at the 25-yard line with 1:27 to go.
2: Yep, first down.
1: A 10-yard pickup, and now Anderson County playing Powell's game, going to the short passes to the boundary.
2: Well, and they understand that they don't have a whole lot of time, and so they're not running the ball as much, putting the ball in the hands of their talented quarterback, and just letting him make some plays, and he has.
1: Powell's going to take a timeout here. I don't think the defensive timeouts are utilized enough by football teams, and Matt Lowe's going to utilize one here, realizing, as we've mentioned, how important this situation is for both teams. If Powell can hold Anderson County here, they will get the football up two scores coming out of the halftime break. Anderson County scores here, and it's not a whole new ball game, but they're right in this.
2: Yeah, it really is. And I'm sure that Coach Lowe and his staff wanted to just kind of stop the play there for a

0: minute, let the defense catch their breath, because Anderson County's moving pretty quick with the quick passes. And J.D. Gillum is he's a very quick quarterback. He takes that, he does those little spin moves, and then he's got a strong arm to get the ball down the field. So, again, Powell defense, just kind of catch your breath. Let's talk about what we're doing. Make sure we're playing good assignment football. But Anderson County has been moving the football.
1: 1:27 to play. Here in the second quarter, 28-14. Powell leads Anderson County with the Mavericks with the football on the move. Gillum in the shotgun, back to the five-receiver set. Pump fake, throws for the end zone into double coverage, incomplete. Left it a little high for Braden Sharp, and a flag. Sharp was hit after he went into the air, and Brody Hollowell pleading his case to the official in the end zone, and that's not going to help.
0: Yeah, it I'm sure he's going to talk to say that he was going for the ball.
1: No, but he wasn't.
0: Yep.
1: The replay shows Sharp went to the air. Hollowell delivered the blow after the ball was well overshot. And that a huge penalty in this game.
0: A little bit of a bang-bang play there, kind of quick. I mean, he didn't, like, launch himself into the defenseless player, but the referee, you know, thought he could have had time to not deliver the blow. And Hollowell still pleading his case down there to the defense, to the back judge or side judge. And man,
1: that will move, the penalty will move the football down inside the 15-yard line.
0: Big penalty, and no time comes off the clock to gain those yards.
1: Gillum in the shotgun. LaRue to his right. He will give to LaRue straight ahead of the 10 to the 5. Spun down inside the 5. Right at the line to gain. It'll either be second and short or first and goal. Let's see where they spot it. They will say first and goal at the 5. Gillum goes quickly. Gillum gives to LaRue into the end zone. Touchdown, Lane LaRue. Touchdown, Mavericks. They go quick, and LaRue answers the bell.
0: Well, you know, they were relying on that pass around the middle of the field because they didn't have a lot of clock. But then when he got down there close, they could go back to running the football, which has been successful for the Mavericks tonight, and just drove it right in the end zone. Helped by a penalty there, but really good offensive play. Again, helped by a couple penalties on the kickoff and then down when they were in the drive, but big score by the Mavericks.
1: LaRue back-to-back carries to end that drive. Point after is up, and it is good. 1 minute, 5 seconds to go in the second quarter. It's Powell 28, Anderson County 21, and the Mavericks sideline fired up. Chad, you mentioned the penalty plays a big role there, but it doesn't tell the whole story. Anderson County went and took it.
0: Yeah, they did, and they started out with really good field position for a couple of different reasons. Started the ball at about midfield, but helped by a couple of penalties. But Anderson County also makes some great offensive plays in that drive, and Powell just that penalty there at the end kind of hurt them a little bit. But once again, Anderson County just played very well.
1: Your scoring drive there, a minute six. I mean, we have had some short scoring drives here tonight. One for 58 seconds, one for 59 seconds. The earlier 99-yard touchdown drive for Powell only took 59 seconds of game time. Powell's not thinking about taking this to the half. They're thinking about going and getting those 7 points back.
0: Well, it's interesting. It'll be interesting to see. You know, Anderson County popped that ball in the end zone the last time. Interesting to see what how they kick, because this kickoff may really dictate what Powell's able to do with a minute five to go in the half.
1: Morris will kick it off and sends a driving kick that will be caught just shy of the end zone. Returned by Hollingsworth to the 15, to the 20. Steps out of a tackle at the 20, but wrapped up on second contact at the 23-yard line. That's where it'll be first and 10 for the Panthers. 57 seconds to go. Powell has two timeouts remaining.
0: It didn't look like a smart decision to take that ball out of the air as it was right at the goal line. Didn't turn out too bad for them, but
1: Well, you traded, what, 11 seconds for 3 yards that you would have gotten.
2: Yep.
1: I think you could make the argument that you should have let it go in the end zone.
0: Well, and Powell may be considering the fact that they get the ball the second half as to what they do and how much risk they play in putting this ball in the air here with a minute, 50 or 57 seconds to go in the half.
1: Benjamin in the shotgun. He's going to pull it down, roll out to his left, looks downfield, incomplete. He was well ahead of Maren Milton, who he hit for the game's opening touchdown. Downfield will be 2nd and 10.
0: Well, the Anderson County defender there kind of held him up, Landon Burnett. Z Jackson was trying to play him a little bit and kind of do a stutter step and then break with some speed, but ball was overthrown. Well, overthrown for where Z Jackson could get upfield because, again, he's trying to stutter step a little bit and then break free.
1: 50 seconds to go. 28-21, Powell with the lead in the football, moving from left to right. Benjamin rolls out to his left, looks to that near side, has it complete out to the 28-yard line and stepping out of bounds as he caught it. It's Tyrick Thomas. Excuse me, Jamarius Hollingsworth, 10, not 13. Hollingsworth, the junior, picks up 5. Stays with 3rd down and 5. Clock stopped with 43 seconds to go.
0: Making those passes out in the flat so the receiver can get out of bounds, stop the clock.
1: Here's Benjamin. Goes with a hard count. Nearly got Anderson County to jump. Plenty of time on the play clock. Looks to the sideline. Changes the play. 2 receivers to each side. 4-man front for the Mavericks. And a flag. He got the defender to move, but I think his right tackle may have moved first.
0: Yeah, I think that the right tackle for Powell jumped, causing the defender to move.
1: Went with a hard count. Ended up getting his own guy to move. That makes it 3rd and 10.
0: We've seen that a couple of times tonight, Brian. They've gone with a hard count. It's the offense that makes a mistake.
1: 3rd and 10. Stay with 2 receivers to each side. Benjamin back to throw. Throws to his running back and leaves it incomplete for Keyshawn Thomas. It's 4th down, and now a little intrigue. 39 seconds to go in the half, and it looks like Powell will be forced to punt it away for the first time.
0: Well, and they are. They're going to have to punt it, and Anderson County may get the ball back with about 35 seconds, 34 seconds, maybe a little less, but they're going to get it maybe around midfield, and Gillum can get the ball downfield, so a little bit of intrigue here in the last couple of minutes.
1: Braden Sharp stands with his heels on the 44-yard line. Brody Hollowell is the punter. And a false start, I believe. No, they didn't throw the flag. They'll get the kick away. It'll be taken at the 45. Spring out to the right side and absolutely demolished on the return. Braden Sharp took about 5 steps to his right, and here came the cavalry, led by Joshua Kay.
0: Yeah, Joshua Kay came up there and really made an outstanding play. You know, if you're Anderson County, you want Sharp to be able to get some yards out of that, given that they have a short clock. But interesting to see what Anderson County does. They got not a lot to lose as long as they don't turn the ball over. But you'll see Gillum, I think, try to make some big plays downfield.
1: 31 seconds to go in the half. Anderson County has all 3 timeouts. 1st and 10 at their own 47. Gillum turns, throws back to the near side, finds Sharp. Sharp steps out of a tackle to the 50, 45, 40, 35, 30. Finally shoved out of bounds as he crosses the 30 down to the 29-yard line. Gillum faked to the far side, goes back to the near side, and Braden Sharp is there for a huge play.
0: Yeah, 20-plus yards after the catch. And I forever thought that Sharp was going to get tackled in bounds and question of how much clock would run off, but they finally pushed him out of bounds to stop the clock.
1: Still all 3 timeouts, 22 seconds to go in the half. Gillum getting the call from the sideline.
0: Gillum doesn't know what he's know the play, but they've got a lot of play clock. So
1: 5 receivers, 3 to the near side, ball on the far hash mark. Gillum throws right away across the middle, incomplete.
0: Yeah.
1: Elijah Johnson,
0: yep,
1: wasn't looking for it, but there was a defender in the area, that held him up, and there's going to be a flag.
0: Yeah, you could see Elijah Johnson go to the middle of the field, kind of up the seam, and Gillum tried to deliver the ball to him right up the middle, and that defender in the middle just kind of grabbed hold of him, slowed him down. Looks like they're going to get an interference penalty.
1: Matt Lowe arguing from the far sideline that the receiver never turned around to look for it, but the contact is interference regardless. And the Mavericks, who trailed by two scores with 2:11 to go in this half with 18 seconds, are now first and 10 at the 15 of Powell.
0: So like 19 seconds, they got the ball down to the 14.
1: Gillum in the shotgun. Has Kurger to his right. Now he'll shift him to the left. Two receivers to each side. Now splits out Kurger. Gillum is going to pull it down and run himself to the 10. He'll slide down at the 5. And he was hit hard as he slid down, but no flag. Timeout will be called with 9 seconds to go.
0: Well, you got a Powell player down.
1: Anderson County had all three timeouts. Of course, she'll spend one here with 9 seconds to go. She mentioned the Powell defender that hit Gillum is the one that's down. 9 seconds to go in the half.
0: Well, my goodness, Brian, I tell you, we've done a lot in these last 2 minutes of the first half. Anderson County looked like they were, and I wouldn't say out of it, but they were going to go down by a couple of scores, and Powell got the ball back in the second half, and then all of a sudden, Anderson County is knocking on the door to tie the game up.
1: Yeah, with 2:11 to go in this quarter, Chad, it was 28-14 after Z Jackson, his second touchdown catch of the night, 43 yards from Jalen Benjamin. But since then, Anderson County, a methodical drive highlighted by a couple of Lane LaRue runs, capped by his 5-yard touchdown run. Then after Anderson County forces the Powell punt, now the Mavericks have just methodically moved the football down the field. They have it 2nd and 2 at the 12-yard line. At the 7-yard line.
0: Well, it was a big penalty there of that pass interference coming across, the receiver coming across the middle. Nonetheless, they're down on the 7-yard line looking to score. Interesting to see with 9.7 seconds and a couple of timeouts what Anderson County calls to try to get the ball in the end zone.
1: Both of these teams over 270 yards of total offense to this point. Powell 23 plays for 279 yards. Anderson County 44 plays, 272 yards. Still in the timeout after pulling the injured player off the field. Powell's done it mostly through the air, 201 to 159 passing yards for the Mavericks. 78 rushing yards for Powell on 9 attempts, but 61 of those yards came on a Jalen Benjamin touchdown run. He's been so impressive in his debut here for the Panthers.
0: Yeah, he really has. He's shown he can run in at least an open space, and he can deliver the football. He's got an arm.
1: J.D. Gillum, 159 passing yards, doesn't have a passing touchdown yet as the Mavericks have scored all three on the ground. An opportunity here, 9 seconds to go in the second quarter. Still 2 timeouts for Anderson County.
0: I'm sure their players were reminded that if this doesn't get in the end zone, you got to call that timeout.
1: Go with the bunch formation, 3 receivers to the right on the edge of the line. Gillum back, looks, turns, and will throw the ball away. Did have a receiver in the area, they will say.
0: He did, but boy, howdy, that was close.
1: 4 seconds to go in the half.
0: Yeah.
1: He's outside the tackle box. 4 seconds to go. Presumably, this is the last play of the half.
0: Nope. Oh, they're calling it.
1: It is a flag. Okay. Flag was back in the middle of the field. The man he threw it at was an offensive lineman number.
0: I'm telling you, that is a huge mistake by the Anderson County quarterback. Give Powell credit. They were chasing him as soon as he got the snap. But, goodness, Gillum just kind of backhanded the ball and throwing it to the ground. But maybe he thought he was outside the tackle box. I don't know.
1: You have to give it back to the line of scrimmage.
0: Yep.
1: So it moves the ball all the way back to the 24-yard line. 4 seconds to go. It's effectively one play to go and goal to go from the 24. Gillum in the shotgun. And Move players around 2-1, and Anderson County will have to take time out because the play clock is running down. I think he thought he had more time than he did. They were changing the play and just didn't have time.
0: Well, they haven't had too much trouble with the play clock on this drive, but that one kind of caught up with them, and I think it was because that they got that penalty, and then it's like, well, we don't have the ball on the 6 or 7 yard line. We've got it on the 24-yard line, and we got to call something completely different.
1: It's 3rd and 19 with 4 seconds left. It's effectively goal to go from the 24. But 28-21, Powell leads by 7. Anderson County trying to come up with the equalizer here before halftime.
0: If you're Anderson County, you got to be really disappointed if you come away with nothing out of this drive, given the fact that they had the ball on the 6 or 7 yard line. Very disappointing for the Mavericks if they come away with nothing. They still got a chance. Looks like, are they going to try a field goal?
1: It has been a back and forth game. They are going to send the kicker on. But Charlie Morris will attempt
0: a 40-yarder.
1: 43-yard field goal. 42-yard field goal, excuse me. And now Powell's going to call timeout and try to ice it. Make him think about this. It's from the it's from the near hash mark. Ball at the line of scrimmage is the 24. They're going to put it down back at the 30. So, 4.6 seconds to go. This will be the last play of this first half. Coming up at halftime, you'll hear Jesse Smithy of 5starpreps.com. He joined Eric Ainge and Charlie Collier earlier today here on the Sports Animal. Tommy Sweat will lead you through our schedule and preview of a big week one here in high school football in East Tennessee. We'll come back with the halftime stats. Seated in the booth next to the Anderson County stats crew, the large video monitor with the stats, a huge help.
0: It really is.
1: For us here at Anderson County.
0: Yeah.
1: Well, again, they will place the ball down at the 30, so a 40-yard field goal to be attempted here by Charlie Morris for the Mavericks. Powell's coming after it, too. Good snap, good hold, kick spinning towards the upright. It is good!
0: Hey!
1: 40-yard field goal for Charlie Morris. Makes this 28-24. Powell at halftime. Oh, Anderson County elects to go for the field goal. And what a boot from the leg of Charlie Morris. We have reached halftime here in Anderson County. And at halftime, it is Powell 28, the homestanding Mavericks 24, as you listen to Rivalry Thursday on 99.1 The Sports Animal.
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0: halftime at Anderson County High School. Powell up 28-24 over the Mavericks. Plenty of offensive firepower in this one, which is to be expected. Powell with a new look at quarterback and Jalen Benjamin. But defensively, bottling up J.D. Gillum has proved to be easier said than done. My name is Tommy Sweat. Welcome into the Budweiser Studios for this Rivalry Thursday halftime report. Earlier today on the Eric Ainge Show with Brian Rice, Jesse Smithy of 5starpreps.com previewed the biggest storylines going into week one of the high school football season, new faces at new programs, as well as players that have transferred in the offseason. Jesse fills you in on everything you need to know coming up tonight and tomorrow night. Hear what he had to say earlier today on the Eric Ainge Show. Here's Jesse Smithy, 5starpreps.com.
1: All right, Jesse, let's do it. Charlie will be there. I'll be there. I'm bringing the family to go hang out on the sideline and do a second quarter sideline interview for Bivin tomorrow. And the game's on that game's on TV as well. But it's Alcoa Maryville in week one. Both teams hoping to, you know, win a state championship. And you talk about littered with college football players. Let's talk a little Alcoa Maryville.
2: Yeah, this Battle of Pistol Creek rivalry, as it's known, is almost 100 years old, and Maryville has absolutely dominated it since the first meeting back in the 1920s. But in recent years, a lot of that momentum has flipped. It's over on Alcoa's side. Of course, they have won 11 state championships in a row. They lead the state in all-time state championships, one with 24. Maryville is second with 17. So that's how big this matchup is. It's not just going to move the needle in Blount County. It's not just going to move the needle in East Tennessee. People around the state want to know who wins this football game. It's an early indicator of what to expect come November in the postseason weeks. And Alcoa has a chance to win three in a row in this series for the first time since, I think, they won four in a row from 1988 to 1991. We very much know what Alcoa has. It's almost the same roster we saw a year ago when they won the 4A state championships. Now, they did graduate a few pieces that went on to the college football ranks, and those pieces have been replaced very well, so not really any reason for concern. But for Maryville, there are going to be a lot of new faces, whether it's in the backfield, whether it's at wide receiver, whether it's in the secondary. They have much more unknowns at this point in the season than Alcoa, and that's why Alcoa is probably the heavy favorite in this football game. But Maryville has a returning quarterback and all-state quarterback in Will Jones, who's committed to Jacksonville State. They have three linebackers that are already committed to Division I schools. They have pieces in place to stay competitive in this football game. They have one of the better kickers in East Tennessee, so if their drive stalls out against that great Alcoa defense at the red zone, near the red zone, they can definitely put points on the board. But Alcoa is going to be the favorite in this football game. We picked them. A lot of people have picked them. But as recent history has shown, I mean, the favorite does not always win this football game. So we'll see what happens on Friday night, but it's a huge one.
3: Jesse, a couple other big ones to ask you about coming up this weekend in the opener. Last year, Knox Catholic, they picked off Mississippi State commit Gavin Hampton four times, beating Riverdale 20-6. What are you watching for Saturday night when Riverdale makes the return trip back to Knoxville?
2: Yeah, you talk about Gavin Hampton. He's a kid who's 6'4", 210 pounds. But at that time in week one a year ago, he was a sophomore. Now, he has since reclassified. He is technically a senior. But from that game on, he really improved drastically. And I talked with Coach Shad over at Catholic, and we talked about this Riverdale team. It is not the same team. They have had nine transfers come into that program who are all going to be starters. Many of them SEC commits. You got SEC commits on the offensive line, on the defensive line. They've got top five receivers in the state who have transferred in. This is very much going to be a Riverdale team that's going to send off a ton of kids off to the SEC level. And as Coach Shad said, it's very much like we're playing a Division II AAA team. So as I've said all week, whether it's on our show, whether it's on 5starpreps.com, if there's a week one game where all you care about is seeing next level talent, go out to Catholic on Saturday night, because not only is Catholic loaded with Power Four prospects, but so is Riverdale. And it's a Riverdale team that's very much expected to compete in Class 6A with the Oaklands of the world and the Maryvilles of the world. So it's going to be a fun matchup for sure.
3: And then, other big game I'm looking forward to really in the Knoxville area this weekend, Oak Ridge and Halls for a second year in a row, opening the season against each other. Oak Ridge got the win last year. Halls obviously rallied from that 0-3 start, getting to a 5A state semifinal. Now both of these teams with new quarterbacks. What are you looking for with Oak Ridge Halls?
2: Yeah, just what you said there. Two quarterbacks, both of them new, both transfers. Brody Sparks started more than two dozen games at Carter High School, more than 5,000 career passing yards. He transfers over to Oak Ridge, a guy that can make plays in the pocket, make plays in scramble mode, throw across his body 40, 50 yards down the field. And that's what you want with this offense, because you got guys like Malik Howard, the Tennessee commitment, 6'4", 6'5", 220 pounds, that can get down the field in a hurry, win those 50-50 balls against defensive backs. You got burners out on the edge that can make plays as well for this Oak Ridge offense. A thing to watch with the Oak Ridge offense, though, they had to replace all five starters on the offensive line. Week one is typically a week of rust, of early season miscues and mistakes. So that dual threat capability of Brody Sparks might really come into play. He might have to scramble a few more times than he's used to. I don't know. We're kind of assuming things here, but that's one of the things you have to look for with Oak Ridge's offense, is that new offensive front. And then Lincoln Wilson, transfer from Volunteer High School, comes over to Halls High School, a program that made it to the state semifinal last year in Class 5A. We all know about Jarrell Chandler, the Clemson commit, who's going to be starring at safety and wide receiver for Halls. But Lincoln's got a chance to really make a special connection on offense with Jarrell Chandler. And they have some really talented underclassmen running backs for Halls High School that I think we should keep an eye on. So fun matchup. Both teams are going to get better because they face each other. And I hope that matchup continues after the contracts run out this year.
0: Jesse Smithy, 5starpreps.com, earlier today on the EA show with Brian Rice. The wait is over. High school football is back in East Tennessee. Back with the first half recap after this. Pal up 28-24 over Anderson County. At the break, as you listen to Rivalry Thursday Football, 99.1, the sports animal.
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0: Here in the studio, my name is Tommy Sweat. Halftime for Rivalry Thursday Football. Powell leads Anderson County 28-24 through 24 minutes of action. A lot of exciting plays in the first half that you might have missed. Here's your chance to get caught back up as we jump in to our first half recap. Mavericks open with the football, quickly forced into a third and long. Gillum drops back, but is intercepted by safety Brody Hollowell. So the Panthers defense produces the first big play in this opener. Powell gets down to the 28-yard line, but face a fourth and long. Mixed direction off a wide receiver motion, but the perfect play calls. Jalen Benjamin finds his man in stride to open up the scoring.
7: 6:25 to go, first quarter. Benjamin in the shotgun, sends a man in motion, fakes it to him, is looking for it all, to the end zone, it is caught for a touchdown. What a play, Maron Middleton hit him in stride for six.
0: PAT is good, Powell leads 7-0, 6:14 left in the first quarter. Mavericks need to respond. Gillum with his first big shot of the night finds Jackson Price down the sideline, almost finds the end zone, but he sets up a first and goal inside the five. Very next play, Gillum gives to Case Encourager, barrels into the end zone to respond quickly for the home team.
7: Huge play. Gillum in the shotgun, turns, gives to Kurger, straight ahead, into the end zone. Touchdown, Mavericks.
8: Just sealed off that.
0: PAT is good. Just like that, we are tied up at 7, 4:05 left to play in the first quarter. Panthers now back with the football. Solid return from Z Jackson gives Powell great field position to start this drive. Handoff on first down, gets a few. Benjamin on second down, drops back, sees green grass to his left. Bye-bye. Jalen Benjamin, 61-yard house call as we exchange TDs in Anderson County.
7: Benjamin will give straight ahead to Moore. No, he will keep, and he has some room to the 40, to the 45, 50, 45, 40, 35, 30, 25, 20, steps out of a tackle, 15, 10, 5, end zone, touchdown from 61 yards, Jalen Benjamin.
0: PAT good, Powell back in front by a TD. All right, that didn't take long for these two to get going. That's about what you would expect when these two teams get together. Here comes AC, needing another score to keep pace. A few penalties stop the momentum that the Mavs had early on in this drive. Anderson County gets near midfield, but face a fourth and short. They let time run out in the first quarter to talk about a decision to go for it. After one, Powell leads Anderson County 14-7. Here we go. First play of the second quarter, fourth down and two. Case Encourager with a hard run off the tackle, picks up a new set of downs, and the Mavs now in plus territory, looking to pull level. Courager with a huge run again on third and seven. This time picks up 20-plus yards. Tempo by AC gets the ball inside the 10. Two plays later, Courager off right tackle. He's walloped by Cooper Wheeler, and the ball pops free. William Taylor, the third for the Panthers, falls on it, and a huge opportunity taken away for the Mavericks. It's Powell football, 99 yards to go after the turnover. Z Jackson gives him a little bit of space with a big reception. Couple of run plays leads to the third down. Benjamin drops back to throw, uncorks one down the left side of that same receiver. Z Jackson hitting stride and waltzes in for the score.
7: Two receivers to the near side. Benjamin back, looks, rolls, looks long down the middle of the field. He's got Jackson in his caught at the 20, 15, 10, 5. He dances in. Touchdown, Z Jackson. Touchdown, Powell.
0: PAT is good. Fumble recovery on the one, 99 yards the other way, and it's a 14-point swing of the season opener. Powell up 21-7, 7:45 left to go in the first half. So much more to get to. Mavs look to rebound, now down two scores. A great return sets up a drive, then a Powell personal foul as Anderson County deep in Panther territory. The drive stalls. They face a 4th-and-11 midway through the second quarter. Case Encourager says, I got this. Screenplay to the running back. Picks up 21 to convert on 4th down. Ball spotted at the 10. This time, Courager gets a breather. Lane LaRue takes it up the middle. Strong running into the painted turf as AC cuts into the Powell lead again.
7: Here's Gillum. Gives straight ahead to LaRue. LaRue to the five. Balls over and into the end zone. Touchdown, Lane LaRue. Touchdown, Mavericks.
1: Boy, that was...
0: PAT is good, and it's Powell 21-14 with 5:38 left in the first half. Panthers look to extend their lead back to two scores. Keyshawn Thomas with a couple of short runs makes it third and short. They keep it with Thomas, but he's stuffed on fourth and two. Matt Lowe keeps the offense on the field. Some say aggressive. I believe he would call it confidence. That confidence works with Jalen Benjamin, a keeper to move the chains. Two plays later, Jalen Benjamin, the Clinton transfer, solidifies himself as the Powell starting quarterback for the 2026 season.
7: First and 10, fake the give, now throwing long downfield, looking for Jackson in the end zone. Touchdown, Powell, Z Jackson. What more can you say? Holy cow.
0: PAT is good. Powell back up two scores. 2-11 to the first half. Plenty of time for the Maverick offense. That coupled with a late kickoff, late hit on the kickoff. AC starts at midfield. Another penalty. This time personal foul. Anderson County takes it inside the 15. Two plays later, Lane LaRue from short yardage again cuts the Powell lead in half. It's 28-21. 1:05 left in the first half as the Panthers lead by a touchdown. Powell tries to score quickly. They punt it away almost immediately. 30 seconds left of the first half. Ball at midfield for Anderson County. Gillum dumps in the flat to Braden Sharp. Picks up 20 on first down. 20 seconds left now. Gillum's next pass incomplete, but a pass interference against Powell puts the ball at the 14. J.D. Gillum scampers inside the 10. Timeout with 10 seconds left. But intentional grounding against Gillum deflates everything and moves the ball back to the 24. Last play of the first half, Charlie Morris lines up a 40-yard field goal. Nails it as time runs out in the first half. All right. I'm going to take a breather. Is that everything? I believe so. Halftime score, 28-24 Panthers. We step aside, come back to wrap up halftime after this as you listen to Rivalry Thursday Football, 99.1, the sports animal.
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0: up halftime activities here. My name is Tommy Sweat. Thanks for spending a little bit of time with me this Thursday evening. As we take a look at the schedule tomorrow night, Harden Valley at Karn, 7 p.m. on News Talk 98.7 WOKI. Joel Silverberg, Chris Hughes, and Brian Tatum on the call. 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Vince Farah, Riley Haltup have you from 7 p.m. until all the games go final tomorrow night. On Saturday, it's Riverdale. The Warriors traveling to Blaine Stadium to take on the Catholic Fighting Irish. 7 p.m. WNML 99.1. The Sports Animal, John Wilkerson, Charlie Collier on the call for that one. As halftime winds down, time to head back to the stadium. Chad, Brian, back to you for the second half.
1: Thank you, Tommy Sweat. Appreciate your hustle at halftime, as always. And Chad Zinnel, we saw a very offensive first half as Tommy went through the highlights there. Just an incredible performance by both of these offenses.
2: Well, a little over 550 yards total offense by these teams. 272 for Anderson County, 279 for Powell. But the one that jumps out is we were told coming into this that Powell would have a two-quarterback system and that Benjamin and Hollowell would trade some. Hollowell getting less snaps because he plays on defense and is the punter. However, Benjamin, 9 of 14, 201 yards, and rushing ball, 3 for 54, including a touchdown.
1: 61-yard touchdown run, yep. All of that, yeah.
2: Yeah, I mean, just an amazing play by the quarterback from Clinton transferring in to Powell. But when you look at the Anderson County had the ball a lot more, but it looks like a 28-24 game when you look at the stats.
1: And looking at those stats, as we get ready for Anderson County to kick it off to Powell here, you mentioned the total offense. Powell, 201 passing yards, Anderson County, 159. Mavericks have run a lot more plays, 45 to 23 for Powell, 279 to 272 the yards, though, in favor of the visiting Panthers. Anderson County ready to kick it away here. And so Powell will go on offense first with a four-point lead. That 41-yard field goal from Charlie Morris to wrap up the first half pulled Anderson County within four. Jackson deep to return for the Panthers.
2: They kicked to him the last time.
1: A driving spiral that will float into the E in Mavericks in the blue and white end zone for a touchback. First and 10 for the Panthers. Panthers in all white tonight. Black numbers trimmed in orange. Black helmet with the white paw print on each side. And, Chad, as you mentioned, we were told it'd be a two-quarterback system, but Jalen Benjamin has gone the distance thus far. The transfer from Clinton has been very impressive.
2: Yeah, just outstanding. He showed he's got a strong arm. And odd, not when you expected when we saw him warming up and you see a 6'1", 215-pound player out there in high school. You don't think that guy's going to come out and run a lot, but he has run some and got the big run down the sideline for the touchdown, but he's played outstanding.
1: Three receivers to the far side as Powell moves from right to left, one to the near side. He will give to his running back more straight ahead. No, he kept it, and he is taken down. Moore, they were trying to do the RPO. Moore held on to the football, and here came Anderson County.
2: I think it was Porter Bostic, number 50. 6'5", 300 freshman, but he got in there and got after him.
1: They're going to give him forward progress to the 19. It's a loss of one, second down and 11.
2: Well, I apologize, Brian. I think my 50 looked like a 59 looked like a 50. That was Carnell Mills driving up the middle and getting a sack.
1: Benjamin in the shotgun fakes the give this time. Will throw it long down the middle of the field. He has a man, comes back to the football, but can't hold on. Maren Middleton, who had the touchdown earlier, came back to the football on the Longhorn Maverick logo at midfield. Could not come up with it.
2: Yeah, Aiden Cole tried to circle back around and maybe make an interception, dove for the football, but couldn't make that play. The ball is just too far away.
1: So suddenly third and 11 here, 45 seconds into the third quarter. Powell, two receivers to each side. Keyshawn Thomas will come in at running back on the right hip of Jalen Benjamin, the quarterback, against a four-man Maverick front. They'll walk up the linebacker on the near side. Back to throw. Looking. Long, long down the middle. It is incomplete. He overshot Z Jackson by a couple of yards. Had him in stride. just a little long, and it will be three and out for the first time tonight for either football team.
2: Yeah, they had double coverage on Z Jackson coming down the middle, and Benjamin had a lot of time, and he just kind of uncorked one, hoping that Jackson could run under the ball, but just too far. And if you're Anderson County, this is what you wanted to happen coming out in the halftime.
1: You get the stop here that has eluded you. Only got one stop in the first half, and it set up the field goal that pulled the Mavericks within four. A driving punt by Hollowell will bounce and take a Powell bounce up to the 40 and roll dead at the 37-yard line, and that's where the Mavericks will take over first and 10. So now Anderson County with the football, Chad with a touchdown, would take the lead for the first time tonight.
2: Yeah, I mean, it seemed like that Powell was almost going to seize control of this football game when they were up 28-14, but came back, got that. Now, that field goal at the end of the first half may prove to be very important. But, again, they come out, they get the three downs and out, get the ball back. Good field position at the 37-yard line. Well, correction, 40-yard line.
1: Let me correct. Anderson County did get the three and out to force the punt at the end of the first half. So now they've forced three and out on back-to-back possessions. In fact, minus one on both possessions. Here's Gillum. Gillum will give to his running back across the 40. Was hit hard, but pushes forward. Breaks another tackle to the 50. 45, 40, 35, 30. To the near side, to the 20. 15, 10, 5. End zone. Touchdown. 60 yards. Kaysen Kurger. Touchdown. And the Mavericks have the lead.
2: And I'm telling you, that is what the Maverick fans wanted to see. They are alive at the home team here in the Bull Ring. What an amazing run. 60 yards down the field. Breaking tackles.
1: Kurger for the second time tonight. The first one, 2 yards. This one, 60. And the lead, 30-28.
2: Really did. I mean, it looked like a half a dozen times he was going to get stopped. He never did. He just kept bouncing off defenders and getting downfield. And then there, again, he looked like he may get pushed out of bounds at the 5-yard line. He turns in and gets in the end zone. Now we got an unsportsmanlike penalty against Anderson County.
1: You know what? You run for 60 yards and take the lead. I'll take the flag on the kickoff.
2: I think he was just feeding off the student section, and also the students lined up at the side of the end zone.
1: Well, and to your point, he was popped at the 45 and was stopped.
2: Yep.
1: And he stepped back and put his foot in the turf and just went. They thought they had him stopped again at the 50. Broke free, and that was all she wrote. Point after is up, and it is no good. Missed it wide right, so Morris hit the 41-yard field goal at the end of the half, but misses the point after here, and it's just a 2-point game, 30-28. We'll hold it here. 10:44 to go in this third quarter, and it's 30-28 Mavericks.
2: I tell you, we wondered about, and I wondered coming up here, how the home crowd in Anderson County always has tremendous turnout. Just amazing support from their community. I wondered how the home field would play into this, but, boy, this has got the home crowd fired up, that big run.
1: 10:44 to go third quarter, but the three and out forced by the Mavericks, and now the touchdown to take the lead. And, boy, do we have a ball game.
2: Interesting, I think, that when Anderson County went on defense there after Powell got the kickoff, Ray really seemed to put a lot more pressure or try to put more pressure on Benjamin. And I'm not sure if they're doing just a little bit of different things with the linebackers coming up. But the Anderson County line played so much better in that first series on defense against Powell. Now, again, just like Powell did, they score a big touchdown and they get it unsportsmanlike, and they're going to have to kick the ball off from the 25. You would think giving Powell some pretty good field position.
1: We've seen Morris put it in the end zone a couple of times. That will not be the case here. We have the Powell returners, including Z Jackson, their heels on their own 15-yard line. Trying to set up a big return here. 10:44 to go, third quarter. Anderson County 30, Powell 28 on a rivalry Thursday. Spinning end over end. Kick is taken back at the 12-yard line. Here's Jackson. Up across the 25. He is hit at the 25. Bounces off of the tackle. But Anderson County able to wrap him up moments later up at the 28-yard line. First and 10 will be for the Panthers at that spot.
2: Well, a lot of blue jersey getting upfield and containing Jackson. You would think, given the penalty, holding Z Jackson and Powell to the 30-yard line to start this drive, pretty successful. The penalty didn't hold them quite hurt them quite as much as it could have.
1: First and 10 for Benjamin and the Panthers. Labjato and Moore to his right, two receivers to each side, ball right in the middle of the field. Moving from right to left in all white against all Navy for Anderson County. Three-step drop, here comes the pressure. Throws out to the boundary, has Davin Farmer, the 35, runs up to the 40, bowls over there. He will be a yard shy of his first down as they rule he was forced out at the 39-yard line.
2: Yeah, Hunter Wade come over and forced him out. But again, a quick pass by Benjamin. A couple of blue jerseys putting pressure on Benjamin and getting up in the backfield, but a quick throw got the yardage.
1: Second down and a yard. Three receivers to the right, one man to the near side with the ball on the near hash mark. Benjamin will fake to Moore, will take it himself, a stiff arm, and gets out to the 40 and is shoved out of bounds across the 41. Benjamin with a stiff arm. Turn that from no gain into a first down for the Panthers, up. And now a late flag
2: well,
1: on the sideline.
2: When Benjamin got up, he ran into the Anderson County sideline, and when he got up, he was jawing a little bit, looking back to the sideline, but I think the Anderson County players there on the sideline where he went out of bounds might get the penalty against the Mavericks. Referees are talking about it.
1: Looks like Powell, all the Powell players and everybody were well far away before that flag was thrown.
2: Benjamin went into, you know, a half a dozen or more Anderson County players on the sideline when he got pushed out. And he got up jawing a little bit, so I'm not sure what happened over there. But the referee thought the flag should be thrown. And it's going against the Mavericks.
1: After the play, that could move the ball past midfield for Powell. Indeed, unsportsmanlike conduct on Anderson County. And so that will move the ball into plus territory all the way down to the 44-yard line of the Mavericks. Be first and 10 there for the Panthers.
2: Well, you know, in a very close football game, Brian, what you've got is you've got two really huge penalties, the unsportsmanlike on the touchdown and then the unsportsmanlike here when Benjamin goes into the sideline. Not good for Anderson County.
1: They hold the lead, though, by 2:30-28. Benjamin rolls out to his right. Looks long downfield. It is complete at the 15. Rolled down at the 10-yard line. Maren Middleton, another big play for the Panthers tonight.
2: Yeah, just an amazing throw there. Benjamin looks like he just flips the ball out there, and it goes 30 yards.
1: That takes it all the way down to the 9. It'll be first and goal for the Panthers, trying to answer the Anderson County score. 10:07 and counting. Benjamin in the shotgun has Thomas to his left. He will give to Thomas. Thomas off right tackle to the 5, reverses field, and dances into the end zone. Touchdown, Powell. 9 yards for Keyshawn Thomas.
2: Anderson County blitzed the right side, and they brought a linebacker up there, really put a lot of pressure, but the play went to on the left side, and the play went to the right side, got up into the end zone. That's a huge score, but if you're Anderson County, you've got to sit there and look in the mirror and say, we gave them 30 yards. We got an unsportsmanlike on the touchdown. That gave them good field position. We got an unsportsmanlike when their player goes in the sideline. We gave them 30 yards.
1: Powell, it appears, is going to go for 2 here to try to make this a 6-point game.
2: And again, not taking anything away from Powell. They made some outstanding plays, particularly the long pass there from Benjamin down to the 5 or so yard line. But Anderson County, you got to shake your head a little bit. Not good to be getting those penalties.
1: Powell will clear the backfield. Benjamin rolls to his right, looks the end zone. It is incomplete, but there are flags down everywhere. I think there's going to be pass interference in the end zone here. Yep. Again, this on this 2-point try, Powell leading 34-30. going for two here with a four-point lead.
2: Powell believes it's on Anderson County.
1: Powell's going to change and go to a big formation here, it appears.

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1: So Powell will go with a big formation here.
2: Well, they got a big quarterback that can run the ball. They've got a couple of backs, so they got some options for a very short yarded situation.
1: They have Benjamin at quarterback. They're going to go with the Wildcat with Moore with two blocking backs in front of him. Moore runs right, pushes in. He is in for the two-point conversion. Moore kept the legs churning. He was met by a host of Mavericks, but was able to push his way in for two. And it's 36-30, Powell.
2: Yeah, he got stood up at about the one-yard line, but you're right. He kept the legs moving and then just kind of lurched the ball over the goal line trying to get in there, and did, to get that two-point conversion.
1: 36-30. Timeout on the field. We'll take it. 9:56 to go in the third quarter. It's Powell 36, Anderson County 30 on Rivalry Thursday on the Sports Animal.
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1: Back here in Anderson County, Powell went with the onside kick, recovered by the Mavericks at the 48-yard line, but they went with a squib, and it was effective. They were going for the onside kick, and Anderson County right on it, hops on it at the 48-yard line, and now the Mavericks will have excellent field position, trailing by six.
2: Well, Matt Lowe said that he thought that people ought to play more, use more trick plays, but that one didn't turn out well for them. It's interesting, Brian. We've had a whole lot of football for 2 minutes and 5 seconds into the second half.
1: First and 10 for the Mavericks from their own 48. Gillum will give straight ahead, dancing forward and trying to bounce it outside. Still breaking tackles is Couriger. He rolls forward and is finally brought down at the 46-yard line.
2: Owen Dykes got him down finally, but once again, he's bouncing around and just hard to tackle.
1: He worked hard for those 6 yards. Second down and four.
2: Looks like they got a player down. Powell.
1: Powell has a player with a

0: cramp, the familiar leg straight up in the air. Tell you, back in the day, Knoxville Catholic High School, Coach Chait and Coach Doucette used to walk around school carrying Powerades. And anytime they saw a football player, they would just give them Powerade during the week and said, drink it right now. And guys would. And won't say we never had cramping issues, but there was a concerted effort, let's say, with yellow power.
1: Well, and again, sometimes that high school players don't realize that hydration starts days before the game,
0: yes,
1: not just the day of the game.
0: 9:34 to go here in the third quarter as they tend to the player down with a cramp. Athletic training staffs for both teams out here to help in force. Next week, Anderson County will stay on Rivalry Thursday. They will take on the Catholic Fighting Irish at Blaine Stadium in West Knoxville. John Wilkerson, Charlie Collier will have that one for you. Chad and I moved to Friday night next week because of Catholic playing on Thursday. Have Halls and Gibbs, should be a fun one out on the east side.
1: Very much so. That's all of those north schools, Halls, Gibbs, Powell, all a lot of rivalries within those because they're so close together.
0: 9:20 and counting to go here in the third quarter. Gillum in the shotgun. Will give straight ahead to Kurger. Bounces forward across the 45. A flag down from the backfield. That is going to be a hold. That unfortunate for Kurger because he appeared to have his first down.
1: Yeah, once again, he's just difficult to bring down, but seeing a good bit of penalties here in this first football game. Oh, nope, it's against Powell.
0: Personal foul, face mask. So, a very positive development for the Mavericks. Not only is it not a hold pushing them back, but a 15-yard penalty is going to push this football down inside the 30 to the 28-yard line. First and 10 for the Mavericks there.
1: Well, we've had about 7, 6, 8 penalties for each team. So this first game, just trying to figure out a little more discipline.
0: Lane LaRue has 2 touchdowns tonight. Checks in at running back. Now he'll split out wide to the right. Gives them 5 wide receivers. Gillum, quick throw out to the boundary. Incomplete. He was looking for Jackson Price on a comeback route. And Price wasn't quite ready for it. Dangerous pass, though, falls to the turf. It'll be 2nd and 10.
1: Well, good coverage there by Cooper Wheeler. He had come up from the safety position to make the good hit as the ball got there. And so good defense by the Panthers.
0: 2nd and 10. Front for the Panthers has caused a little bit of havoc tonight. William Taylor, the senior returning starter. Darian McClanahan was a linebacker last season, now steps up as an edge rusher this year. Gillum in the shotgun. Has LaRue to his left. He will give to LaRue straight ahead across the 25. Ball came loose, but I believe Anderson County fell on it.
1: Yeah, that ball popped up in the air.
0: Anderson County offensive lineman was quick to leap to the turf. Powell says they have the football, though, and they do.
1: Yep, I thought Powell got it, but I wasn't sure. But, yes.
0: So the Panthers with the lead have now forced a turnover and will take over at their own 23-yard line.
1: Just
0: player down at the bottom of the pile, I believe that is LaRue.
1: A huge turnover here with the team's trading scores going into the second half. And then, these are things that may turn out to be really big in the outcome of this football game. Turnovers and mistakes, penalties and turnovers.
0: Well, a second turnover as Anderson County was on a drive. If you'll remember back in the first half, folks just joining us on the broadcast. Powell forced an Anderson County turnover on the 1-yard line and then proceeded to go 99 yards in less than a minute. And that, the difference in the ball game right now.
1: Yep, that's exactly right. And so a big turnover here. Just a good defensive pop because you saw that ball just pop up in the air like somebody threw it. And Powell players covered it up, got the turnover.
0: 36-30. Powell leads Anderson County with a football. Here's a give right side to Moore. Moore across the 30, breaks the tackle. 35, 40, 45, 50, 45, 40. Rolled out of bounds down at the 38-yard line. Johanno and Moore on the first carry of the drive. A big gain past midfield.
1: Well, you know, Moore is was a returning starter at running back. We haven't seen him a lot tonight, but that was a big run. He got into some open territory, and you could see that speed getting down the field.
0: Puts Powell over 100 yards rushing for the night. 23-yard carry.
1: Once again, there was an incomplete pass, but a lot of that was due to the pressure, created by Anderson County. Anderson County is mixing up their blitzes or their rushing by the defensive line and linebackers, trying to put more pressure on Jalen Benjamin.
0: Benjamin in the shotgun will give straight ahead. Not a lot there. A pickup of a couple. He'll bring up third down and about eight. Quick incompletion. Made it second and 10, and then short run quickly.
1: Powell trying to go fast.
0: Only a one-yard pickup there. Benjamin rolls out, looks. He's going to break a tackle, but bowls forward out to the 32.
1: Once again, Benjamin under a lot of pressure. Eli Tolley that time in the backfield, making him run, not letting him look downfield if he was going to throw it, and pushing him out to the outside. Now, Benjamin was able to get positive yards, but again, there's a lot of blue jerseys in the Powell backfield when Powell's on offense.
0: Flag down in the backfield here, and this one's coming back. Now, the down marker on the far side says second down. I had it as third down.
1: So does the scoreboard.
0: I think we saw the incomplete pass on first down. A hold will push this ball back to the 47-yard line. So it'll be second and 19. Third, it should be third and 19.
1: Yep, yeah, they changed it on
0: that. They changed it now, okay. They're on the same play. Up here, between the stat crew and the scoreboard operator, everybody had his third down except the dialed in. Now the officials are going to get together to make sure. And indeed it is. So third and 19. Anderson County trying to get a stop after the turnover. Ball is at the 47-yard line of the Mavericks. Third and 19. They've changed the dial down back to second. Here's a low snap. Taken by Benjamin. Throws across the middle.
1: Oh,
0: a huge hit. Separates the receiver from the football. Ball was intended for Jamarius Hollingsworth. And a huge hit separated him from the football. It'll be fourth down.
1: I have to confess, I wondered if that was a little bit early, but I guess it was right when the ball got there. Now, once again, Brian.
0: And now a flag flies in. Late.
1: We're back on the problem. The down marker on the field shows it third down. Scoreboard shows it fourth. You think it's fourth.
0: Yep.
1: I don't know who's.
0: The stat program shows it fourth. They missed a play. The dial down missed a play, and they haven't corrected it.
1: Well, it seemed like they did for a minute, then they didn't.
0: Changed it back. After the play, unsportsmanlike conduct on Powell, and it's going to back him up even more.
1: Goodness gracious.
0: Now that makes it fourth and 34. The down marker on the sideline still shows third.
1: Well, Powell thinks it's third because with 34, fourth and 34, you wouldn't think they'd be going for it on their own 38-yard line.
0: Well, they're going to go, and they're going to operate this as third down. Here's Benjamin, throws a swing pass up to the 40, the 45, to the 50, breaks the tackle down to the 45.
1: And what's it going to be now, fourth and about five or six?
0: It's going to be fourth and six up at the 44-yard line. And
1: Powell may go for it. They got a big chunk of that yardage.
0: And this looms large because they got an extra down. So, excuse me, it'll be 4th and 16. We were giving them 10 yards too many.
2: Goodness, I was looking at the wrong marker.
0: But still playing with an extra down here. Now the officials are going to step in. Timeout, pal. Timeout, pal. 6:46 to go. Clock's still running, though. Need to stop that. Clock's still running. They called during the timeout. They called the timeout with 6:43 on the clock. Clock ran down to 6:35. They're going to have to check that. Well, so Powell has gotten an extra down, it appears. And now they will get it with 4th and 16.
1: Is this really 5th and 16, Brian?
0: It is 5th and 16. I had to change it manually in the stat program. We have Block Show 6:35 to go here. In this third quarter, Powell leading 36-30 with the football. And seemingly an extra play here. Well, fourth down, Powell will come to the line and they're going to punt it away. Holloway in punt formation. We'll take it and a whistle. And I don't see a flag, but they have stopped play. So, something. Now they're going to respot the ball, and we're going to do it again. It's week one for everybody. Again, Holloway deep to punt. A high snap handled will boot it away. A line drive that turns over and bounces at the 10. Everybody trying to get out of the way of it, and Powell's going to down it inside the 10-yard line. Be down at the 9, so with 6:23 to go in the third quarter, Anderson County will take over first and 10 at its own 9-yard line.
1: Big drive for the Mavericks. We keep saying that, but just a lot of mistakes and penalties here. A couple of scores, but a lot of mistakes and penalties in this beginning of the second half. Mavericks are down. Big drive for them.
0: We got a stop, which in this game has been rare, but getting a stop after the turnover. The turnover, at least from a score standpoint, doesn't hurt them. Now the officials are getting together, and that's never good. It will be first and 10 for the Mavericks at their own 9. Now the officials have broken up the meeting and going to make an announcement. We can't hear it regardless. It's going to be first and 10 at the 9. J.D. Gillum tonight, 11 of 23, 159 yards, an interception. Not have a touchdown pass yet. As it gives straight ahead, moving the pile, pushing it forward about 3 yards is Kuriger. Kason Kuriger, who's had a big night tonight. 16 carries, now 17 carries, 149 yards after that one. 2 touchdowns. Second down and 6. Clock runs under 6 minutes to go, third quarter. Game now more than 2.5 hours old.
1: Lots of passing.
0: Lots of scoring.
1: Yes.
0: Gillum in the shotgun with a running back to his left. Goes to the hard count. Now we'll change the play. Play clock ticks under 10. They'll move Johnson from the tight end into the slot. Now clear the backfield. Gillum throws across the middle, has it complete to Jackson Price. Price to the 20, to the 25, to the 30. Spun down as he crosses the 30. A big play and another first down for the Mavericks. And
1: goodness.
0: Then an unsportsmanlike flag.
1: He gets up and does the big first down pose, and the referee just chucks the flag.
3: I
1: think we've seen that in the past. I don't think that was called a penalty.
3: I mean,
1: he wasn't taunting. He just...
0: He was looking to his sideline and accentuating first down, and I think you got to let the kids be excited.
1: That's a tough call.
0: Unsportsmanlike conduct against Anderson County. It will not negate the first down, but it will cost the Mavericks yardage. Crowd boos, and I can't disagree with it.
1: Yeah, I mean, I understand, maybe dancing the last 5 yards of a touchdown pass. Maybe a little excessive celebration that's unnecessary, but getting up and pointing that you made a first down, you're not sticking your hands in the air, you're not taunting, you're not doing the things that I think the spirit of the rule says you're not supposed to do.
0: They just showed it again on the Giant Colossal Productions board out in the end zone to our left, and I can't side on with that. Here's a little toss sweep. Up straight ahead, trying to get to the boundary of the 20 to the 25. A big hit delivered to Zach Hapney on the toss. Sweet will pick up right at 8 yards. Wrestled down with a big hit, but a good play on first down sets up second and very short for the Mavericks.
1: Yeah, Cooper Wheeler was up there. He's all over the field. Whenever he's just got a good nose for the football, regardless of what side of the field he lines up on, which is in this, the right, the left side, and he's making tackles on the right side.
0: Second and 2. Gillum in the shotgun. As LaRue to his right. 3 receivers to the left. 1 man, Braden Sharp. Now they'll split 2 to each side. Give will be straight ahead to LaRue. Tries to bounce it to the outside and is taken down for a loss. Tried to bounce it out to the left, and great pursuit by Powell to bring down LaRue for a loss of a couple. Loss of about 3. It's going to be 3rd and 5.
1: And that was Owen Dykes that just made the good tackle, got upfield and met him before he could get around that end.
0: Clock runs under 4 minutes to go, third quarter. 36-30. Powell leads Anderson County here on the campus of Anderson County High School. 2 receivers to each side. Gillum in the shotgun. Takes the snap. Rolls out to his right. Throws downfield to Habney. Has Habney at the 30. Pushed out of bounds. Will have a first down for the Mavericks. He needed 5. He got 9. First down, Anderson County.
1: Dykes was over there to make sure he didn't get any more, but the pass was the first down. Once he caught it, he had the first down.
0: Ball now on the near hash mark for the Mavericks. 2 receivers, to the left. Has Kerr back in at running back to his right. Moving from left to right. Gillum goes hard count. Doesn't get anybody to jump. Now we'll change the play. Play clock, plenty of time, 15 and counting. Gillum back. Little tunnel screen once again to Price. Price puts his foot in the ground, turns, spins. Will fall forward, but will pick up only 3. Price, they went back to the same tunnel screen that he picked up a huge gain on a few moments ago. Was stymied, though, by the Powell defense that time.
1: Yep, Powell just did a good job of getting up there and clogging up the running lane as he was trying to get up there in that tunnel screen. Pretty good defense given the play.
0: Gain of 3 on the play. Sets up 2nd down and 7 for the Mavericks. Going from their own 34-yard line. 2:53 and counting, third quarter. Anderson County trying to slow it down here. 2 receivers to each side. Kerger, the running back in the backfield against a 4-man Powell front. Fake the give. Go out to the left side. To Price again. Oh. Price spins. He lost the football, and it appears Powell has fallen on it. They have at the 40-yard line. Price was separated from the football with a big hit. And the Panthers force a huge turnover here with 2:35 to go in the third.
1: Well, I saw Price go up the sideline, and you saw him pass the first down marker, and it was going to be a good play, and then the Powell defender came up there and just delivered a blow that knocked the ball loose, fell right on the football. Another big turnover that recovered by the Powell Panthers.
0: It'll be first and 10 now for Powell as they take over the 41-yard line of the Mavericks, leading 36-30. It was a big hit delivered by Damari Askew that separated Jackson Price from the football. So first and 10. Benjamin in the shotgun. Benjamin, a throwback pass to Hollingsworth. Hollingsworth looking for the double pass, looking long, long downfield. It is incomplete. He was looking for Maren Middleton. The backwards pass to Hollingsworth, a lefty, chucked it up the far sideline, but found no one home, and he took a huge hit as he released the football.
1: That's the trick plays that Matt Lowe had promised us after their jamboree performance. He talked about that he thought trick plays ought to be more a part of the game, and he's run a couple things, tried the onside kick, tried the double pass here. So he's putting that into play, I guess, to keep the defense off.
0: Hollingsworth went to the sideline, looks to be okay after jogging it off. Second and 10 for the Panthers. Here will be a give. No, it'll be a keeper for Benjamin. Fake to Moore. Benjamin keeps, and he goes nowhere. Stacked up and thrown for a loss of two. Great pursuit by Jack Davis. Yep. Stayed at home. It didn't matter if he gave it or held on to it. That play was going nowhere.
1: Yep. Anderson County defensive line has played a lot better in the second half, creating a lot more pressure on Benjamin.
0: Third down and 12. The 43-yard line of the Mavericks. Benjamin clears the backfield. Five receivers, three to the left, two to the right. Three-step drop. Here comes the pressure. Throws it short to Z Jackson, the 40. Steps around a tackle. 35-30, 25-20. Cuts it back upfield. 15-10. Spun around and down inside the 10-yard line. Aiden Cole, a touchdown-saving tackle, but it'll be first and goal for the Panthers.
1: Yeah, I mean, Z Jackson just shows his speed there, and Benjamin throwing back across the field, getting it to him and letting the big playmaker Jackson get up there for the big gain.
0: Hapney dove for the tackle rather than chasing to wrap up, and it ends up haunting the Mavericks here. First and goal from the 7. The give to Thomas. Thomas will dance into the end zone. Touchdown, Panthers. Keyshawn Thomas, his second touchdown of the second half.
1: Big drive by the Powell Panthers, but again, as a result of a turnover. And so mistakes by Anderson County, giving Powell opportunities, letting them go up now by two scores. Interesting to see what they do, too. They're up by 12, and looks like they may be leaving them out there to maybe go for two. Looks like it.
0: Going for two here would put you up 14, leading 42-30.
1: Yeah, 12 or 13 doesn't matter. 14 does.
0: It'll be Benjamin with Moore as the running back here to his right. Benjamin rolls out to the right, looking, throws across. It is incomplete. Went off the hands of Farmer and then through the hands of Thomas.
1: Yep, just sort of in and out of his hands there.
0: The try fails. A minute 18 to play third quarter. It's a 12-point lead for the Panthers. Back up two scores. They have outscored since Anderson County took a 30-28 lead at the 10:44 mark of this quarter. Back-to-back scores for the Panthers have put this lead back out to 12 for Powell. 42-30.
1: Anderson County has made some mistakes that should not take away from Powell, that has made some big plays. A couple of big passes by Benjamin, a couple of big runs. Z Jackson with the big play on that drive to get a big yard, big gain downfield, down to the 7, and then a run into the end zone. But Powell has made the plays and taken advantage of some mistakes by the Anderson County Mavericks.
0: We will see or hear both of these teams on our coverage later on this season. Central will play host to Powell coming up on September 24th in a Rivalry Thursday game. And then it'll be a Thursday night. For us, it will not be the TV game, but we will follow. Anderson County to Gibbs coming up on October the 1st.
1: Brian, that will just encourage more listeners to tune in on the radio and listen to your excellent play-by-play coverage.
0: Appreciate that. Now on that night, Rivalry Thursday will have Hardin Valley, and you'll be able to hear that one on News Talk 98.7. So we have every Hardin Valley game on News Talk 98.7 once again this season. Every Calvin game on 99.1, as you'll hear next Thursday. There's Hunter Dreyer. A spinning kick will be taken up at the 10-yard line, up to the 15, now to the 20. Cutting up to the 25 on the sideline, past the 30, pushed down from behind at the 32-yard line, and that is where Anderson County will begin its possession here with a minute 11 to go in the third quarter.
1: Yeah, DeMary Askew for Powell up there with a good tackle, stopping the run back. But Anderson County got some pretty good field position there at the 33-yard line. They need to make something out of this drive, given we're almost to the fourth quarter, being down by two scores.
0: Next week, Anderson County will be at Catholic next Thursday. Powell will play host to Farragut. Just off Emory Road. First and 10 for the Mavericks. Gillum in the shotgun. Three-step drop. Looks across the middle. Has a man at the 50. A diving catch made by Braden Sharp. A pickup of 16 and a first down for the Mavericks.
1: I tell you, that was just a zip pass by Gillum. He's just got that really live arm that he can just throw a dart down the field.
0: Exactly what you needed on play number one there if you're Anderson County. They give him the 47-yard line. It's a little extra. Bunch formation, three receivers to the left, but just off the line or off the offensive line. Here's Gillum back to throw. Rolls to his right. Looks up the sideline. Incomplete. Was looking. Kaysen Currier, his running back, just overshot his fingertips. Second and 10.
1: Yeah, tried to toss it over the defender, but just a little too much oomph on it and got it over the receiver's head.
0: Second down and 10.
1: Interesting, Brian. We've not had a lot of these third down, third and shorts with the crowd all amped up. There's so much yardage being gained by these teams on first and second down. We don't have that. We've hardly had any third down, tight third downs.
0: Second down and 10. Stay with the tight formation, does Anderson County. Here's Gillum. Quick pass out of the boundary to Johnson. Johnson will be pushed out of bounds after a minimal gain. Only about two up to the 45-yard line. Well covered on the quick pass.
1: Yeah, Tayshawn Thomas over there to square him up and make sure he doesn't get anything else.
0: So third and 8 for the Mavericks at the 45. In what may be four down territory as the clock is stopped at 25 seconds to go in the third quarter. Third and 8. Gillum. LaRue to his right. Low snap, goes to LaRue out of the backfield, makes a cut at the 45 to the 40, has his first down as he lowers his shoulder across the 35, down to the 34. First down on a 12-yard pickup.
1: Both teams are letting their playmakers run, and that is getting the ball to them, and both quarterbacks have been good tonight in doing that, getting the ball to the receiver, and then letting that receiver make a lot of yards after the carry.
0: Officially gave him the 33. First and 10 for the Mavericks. 5 seconds, now four, now three, now two, one. They get the snap off just before it. Gillum back to throw, looking for it all down the center of the field. It is incomplete. A diving attempt in the center of the end zone by Hapney comes up short. And that will take us to the fourth quarter. We have played three here at Anderson County. And after three, it's Powell 42, Anderson County 30. This is Rivalry Thursday on 99.1 The Sports Animal.
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0: It'll be 2nd and 10 as we start the fourth quarter here at Anderson County with Chad Tindall, Brian Rice with you, kicking off our Thursday night football coverage. Tagging along for most of the Rivalry Thursday schedule this year. You'll hear us next Friday as we'll join Mark Packer and the crew on their Friday night with Anderson County and Catholic on our airwaves next Thursday. Well, final quarter here, 42-30. Powell leads. Anderson County trying to get closer. Second and 10. Here's Gillum in the shotgun. Two receivers to each side. Turns, gives straight ahead. Bounces it up to the 30. It'll be a pickup of... They're actually not going to give him the 30. Going to bounce it back to about the 32-yard line.
1: Amador coming up for his linebacker position to make a good tackle. That's, you know, we've just seen so much offense tonight and so many backs bouncing off defenders. Sort of refreshing to make a good play like that.
0: Officially only a pickup of 1, so 3rd and 9 for the Mavericks. Gillum in the shotgun. Kurger to his right, two receivers to the left. Also, Johnson in the slot there on the left. He'll be a blocking back here. They'll throw out to the right side. It's complete to Braden Sharp. Steps out of a tackle to the 25 to the 20, 15. He'll be pushed out of bounds as he tried to tightrope up the sideline.
1: Looked like the referee marking him out at the 25, short of the first down.
0: They are. It was tight there on the sideline.
1: Yeah, he must have caught the ball and then made the step and stepped out of bounds. And he was close, you could tell, but.
0: It's going to be 4th down and 2. You were talking about we didn't have enough of these short yardage situations. We've got one now.
1: I have spoken excitement into existence.
0: 4th and 2 for the Mavericks, trailing 42-30, 11:13 to play. They'll go big formation here. Couple of extra linemen. It'll be Gillum in the shotgun. He will give off left tackle. Kurger has his first down, has more across the 20, taken down at the 16-yard line. He needed 2. He got 10. First down for the Mavericks.
1: A great job by the Anderson County Mavericks, left side of the offensive line, by holding their blocks and making a big enough seam for him to get through there and get upfield to get about 10 yards.
0: 1st and 10 from the 16. Gillum in the shotgun. LaRue now in at running back to his right. Tight formation for the Mavericks. Gillum takes the low snap, fakes the give. Now we'll roll to his right. Looking, throws long for the end zone. It is caught for a touchdown in the back of the end zone. Zach Hapney went high and pulls it in for 6.
1: What an amazing throw and catch. I'm telling you, there's nobody over there, and you're looking to see, and it's almost as if Gillum has enough room to run for the first down, but he's smart enough to pull the ball down, look for his receiver coming across the back of the end zone. He just drops a dime in there for the touchdown.
8: Unbelievable catch and throw to pull the Mavericks to 42-36. Point after is up and good. 10:26 to go in the fourth quarter. Timeout on the field for the final time. It's Powell 42, Anderson County 37. This is Rivalry Thursday on 99.1 The Sports Animal.
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8: .10:26 to play. Ball is in the air. It'll be returned by Powell from the 5 to the 10, 15. Cutting back to the near side of the 20. He's got some room, 25, 30, 35 out of bounds. A flag down, though, will likely send this one back. Another big return for Z Jackson, but this one's coming back. Flag went down at the 40-yard line. And the officials confer.
1: It must have been when he came upfield and then went to the left, and when the flow of the play was going over, must have been maybe an improper block. But they're talking about it.
8: Ball is at the 31-yard line after the return. You know, Davey Gillum said about this game, a lot of new players, a lot of guys that didn't get a ton of reps last year. And I think as this game has gone on, we've seen a lot of those guys continue to get more and more comfortable. Lock in. Opportunity to do that on defense here. It is indeed a block in the back against Powell. It's going to push the Panthers back. Leading 42-37, 10:16, a long, long time to go in this game.
1: That was offsetting.
8: Offsetting penalty, yep. Excuse me. So they call the block, but then also late hit. Yep, indeed. And now they'll blow the play dead as Benjamin took the snap. Not sure everybody was set. The chains were not set when he snapped it, so now they'll get everybody in position, ready to do it again. First and 10.
0: Two receivers to each side for Powell. Benjamin in the shotgun. Has Moore to his left. Will fake the give to Moore. Looking down the middle of the field. Incomplete. Was looking for Dalvin Farmer. Overshot him. Down at the 35-yard line of Anderson County. It'll be second down and 10.
1: Defender back there needs to be careful. He had a kind of a late hit there after the ball had skipped past.
0: Second down and 10. Benjamin in the shotgun. Turns does give to Moore this time. Moore straight ahead into the heart of the Anderson County front. He's not going to have much. Pick up of 2, maybe 3 yards. And Anderson County front has looked more and more stout as this game has gone on.
1: They really have. I've made that comment several times during this half, but Anderson County's defensive front and some help from the linebackers coming up, they just started changing some things, and they're creating more pressure on the line of scrimmage and on the quarterback here in the second half.
0: Third and 7. The 43-yard line. Benjamin. We'll give straight ahead. Here's Thomas. Thomas bounces to the outside. 50, 45, 40, 35, 30, 25, 20. Rolled out of bounds inside the 20-yard line. Keyshawn Thomas took it to the outside and cuts up the sideline for a huge gain. They're going to mark him down at the 21-yard line. Orderly first and 10 for the Panthers.
1: Yeah, Maddox Tackett over there saving a touchdown, getting him down before he could get farther up the sideline, but a big run by the Panther.
0: First and 10. Benjamin will give straight ahead. It'll be Thomas again past the 15, pushing down to the 10, down to the 9. It'll be first and goal. Thomas just kept churning and pushing. And has it first and goal for his Panthers.
1: Hey, Brian, I tell you, you're seeing a lot of great coaching here. Anderson County, we commented, they're creating more pressure. So Powell changes some of the plays to get these quick handoffs so the pressure doesn't create as much problem.
0: Thomas now 8 carries, over 70 yards. Give this out to the outside. Wrestled down for a pickup of a couple. Second and goal down, looks like at the 7. Oh, they're not going to give him. They're going to say no gain. So stay at the 9. Second and goal at the 9. Thomas now 8 carries, 79 yards, 2 touchdowns. Moore 4 carries, 37 yards. Here's Benjamin in the shotgun, has Moore to his right, and Anderson County is going to take a timeout. Davey Gillum didn't like what he was seeing and rushes in to call timeout.
1: Well, once again, Brian, you may be also seeing one of those defensive timeouts that it's like, well, they keep pushing the ball downfield, have a couple of big plays, a couple of runs, and now we're at 2nd and 9. Critical part of this drive, Anderson County defense needs to be in the right place and on the same page with each other here with the ball at the 9-yard line.
0: If you hold here and get a field goal, hold them to a field goal, then it's 45-37. You're still within a touchdown and a 2-point conversion of time game. Give up a touchdown here, and it's 2 scores once more. Get a defensive stop without the field goal, and you're right back in it where you could drive down, take it, score a touchdown, and take the lead.
1: Yeah, I think that it sounds, the proverbial Captain Obvious, but Anderson County really would, they would be so much better if they could find a stop here. But Powell has had opportunities and has one now, again, to kind of create some separation. But the difference here being it's 8 minutes, 52 seconds to go in the fourth quarter when they could create that 2-score separation.
0: Second and goal from the 9. Benjamin clears the backfield. 3 men to his right. Ball on the far hash mark. Takes the snap. Looking. Throws short to the 10, to the 5. Diving. They're going to mark him out of bounds at the 1. Z Jackson went high and left for the end zone, but was pushed out at the 1.
1: Benjamin, once again, the pressure came up the middle, but he just flipped it out to Jackson. That was not covered. close. He got it, started getting upfield. The defense converged and got him out at the one, but a big play by Benjamin to get the ball to his playmaker.
0: Third and goal at the one. Big boy football now. Benjamin in the shotgun. We'll give straight ahead to Thomas. Thomas is stood up. Did he get in? They say touchdown. Touchdown, Keyshawn Thomas. Touchdown, Powell. They unpile the bodies and say Keyshawn Thomas has his third touchdown of the second half. Makes it 48-37, point after pending. He was stood up initially by the center of the Maverick line, but is able to get in. A one-yard touchdown run with 8:36 to go. Point after is up and good. 8:36 to go, 49-37. Powell back up 12.
1: You know, Brian, I made the comment in one of the commercial breaks that we had, this was anybody's game, and it still is. I mean, we've had lots of scores with short time. We got 8:36 to go in this football game. But both these teams have playmakers on both sides. They've got players that can make plays, and maybe that sounds too simple, but they've just got some outstanding talent at a lot of different positions, particularly on offense. Now, Powell's created some separation like they've had before with a two-score lead, but they're doing it now with 8:36 to go in the fourth quarter. Interesting to see if Anderson County can answer.
0: Yeah, if you're listening right now saying, all right, it's 12 points with 8:36 to go, I'm going to click out. We remind you that in the first half, these two teams combined for 5 scoring drives that took 2 minutes or less. Here in the second half, 3 more of them.
1: Well, we have seen so much offense from both of these teams, and they can score lightning quick. They can have sustained drives by throwing quick passes, rushing the football, just a lot of different offensive weapons. Now, this is the first game in the season, so maybe some of the defenses figure out with some help of film what both of these teams are doing, and they can slow down these offenses a little bit. But they clearly, both teams have a lot of playmakers, particularly on offense.
0: Dreyer will kick it away for Powell. Sharp and Kerger deep to return for the Mavericks. Kick is away, taken up at the 10, up to the 15, now to the 20, to the 25, to the 30. We'll start up there to the 40. Finally taken out across the 45-yard line. A methodical and effective return for Kaysen Kerger will give the Mavericks excellent field position at the 45-yard line.
1: Well, Kerger did on that run the same as he's done with a lot of rushing and short passes, and that is he just picked his spots and picked his way through the blockers to try to get upfield and got a really good return.
0: 49-37. Powell leads after the Thomas touchdown run, his third of the night. Gillum will turn, will give on a sweep to Johnson. Johnson trying to get to the edge, tries to bounce it out, and is only going to pick up a couple. He went all the way to the sideline, but couldn't turn it upfield to pick up of 2, it appears.
1: Well, it's kind of a sweep play. The ball's on this hash mark, and the play goes the other way, and he literally runs straight across the field trying to figure out a time to get up. But these Powell defenders were fast enough to not let him turn the corner.
0: 3 yards officially, second down and 7. Ball at the 48-yard line of Anderson County. Mavericks trying to pull closer. Gillum in the shotgun. We'll give straight ahead. A little stutter step ahead across the 50 down to the 45. Roll down at the 43. Another carry effectively for Kerger.
1: First down.
0: Indeed a first down. Kerger now with 20 carries, 169 rushing yards. First and 10 for the Mavericks. Now in the Powell territory at the 43. Two receivers and a tight end to the left. One receiver stacked up to the right. Gillum, play fake, pump fake, up the right sideline, has it in out of the hands of Sharp.
1: Intercepted.
0: And intercepted by Powell. Braden Sharp had it, couldn't hold on, and it went right into the waiting arms.
1: Was that Owen Dykes?
0: Brody Hollowell.
1: Hollowell, goodness gracious.
0: For the Powell Panthers. So Hollowell comes up with the pick on the tip ball, and the Panthers will take over.
1: Watch this replay.
0: Just right off his hands, and Hollowell, Johnny on the spot, diving in to cradle the football. And it's first and 10, Powell, at their own 16-yard line.
1: Big play.
0: Thought we'd see Hollowell a quarterback. Instead, you see him make what could be a game-sealing interception. Still a lot of time, though. 7:44 to go. Anderson County needs a stop. Give off right tackle to Moore, and Moore is wrestled down pretty quickly. Jack Davis comes up with a stop. Pick up of three.
1: Powell is fine to take their time on this drive. They got 34 seconds on the play clock. Interesting to see if they use or allow most of that to run off the clock.
0: Powell has all three of its timeouts. Anderson County has two. Benjamin in the shotgun will give to Moore. Moore trying to bounce it ahead. Gets to the edge. Gets to the 30, to the 35, to the 40. 45-50, 45-40. Rolled down as he crosses the 40 down to the 38.
1: You know, Brian, we said that we haven't seen Moore much tonight, and we have not. But he's shown up a couple of big plays here. He was a returning starter, a good player for them last year. A couple of big runs here in the second half.
0: Four carries for 37 yards before that one that doubled his output of the night. First and 10 for the Panthers from the 38-yard line. Three receivers to the left, one to the right. Fake the give. Now throw across midfield and in and out of the hands of Marin Middleton. Little contact, a little bit after the play as well. And Middleton's down.
1: You gotta wonder, tell you, Brian, this has been a long football game. These players have run their tails off tonight. And you gotta wonder, with 6 minutes to go, somebody's getting a little tired and letting a receiver maybe slip by them on defense.
0: Middleton down here being attended to by the Powell Athletic Trainers. 6:34 to go, 49-37. Powell with the lead and the football. Moore now five carries, 78 yards on the night. That 41-yard run more than doubled his total on the evening.
1: I think the Powell trainers are making sure that he's okay, but I think they wanted him to not rush himself to get up in order to maybe allow the Powell team to be over there making use of the time with their coaching staff.
0: Talked a lot about the passing yards in this game. 285 for Powell, 243 for Anderson County, but both teams over 200 yards rushing as well. Powell 23 carries, 237 yards. Anderson County 33 carries for 210. Second and 10. Benjamin will bring his team to line at the 39-yard line of the Mavericks. Keyshawn Thomas is checked in. Nine carries, 80 yards for him. Benjamin will give to Thomas. Thomas into the heart of the line. He will be stood up and rolled down. No gain as Carnell Mills came up, grabbed a hold, and said, "You go no further."
1: Big play by the Anderson County line. We've talked about them a lot in the second half, and deservedly so.
0: Makes it third and 10 at the 39. Clock runs 6:08 and counting. Plenty of time if Anderson County can get a stop here. Benjamin will have Moore to his left, three receivers to his right. Now clear the backfield, push Moore over to his left. Three-step drop, looking, throws. Goes in and out of the hands of Moore. Was looking for Moore coming out of a slot position. It's going to be fourth and 10. And importantly for Anderson County, that incomplete pass also stops the clock with 5:45 to go.
1: Yeah, Benjamin put a lot of
3: of velocity on that play went right to the through the running back's hands.
0: Al's going to leave the offense on the field. Fourth and 10 at the 39 of Anderson County.
1: Huge play from the Mavericks. They got to get a stop here.
0: Two receivers and a tight end to the right. Single receiver to the left. Now they shift the tight end across the formation to the left and a false start. When the tight end shifted from right to left, the offensive line flinched. See if that changes the calculus here.
1: It looks like it is. Looks like they're bringing Hollowell on to punt the football.
0: Indeed. The 5 yards doesn't seem like a huge difference, but it made it. Well, the false start will send the punt unit on for Powell. Hollowell deep to punt. Takes a low snap. Driving spiral.

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1: So the Mavericks get the stop. Work cut out for Anderson County, though. Trailing by 12, 49-37, 5:34 to go. Be first and 10 at their own 7.
2: Well, they don't have good field position, but at least they didn't allow a score off that interception. Took them some time off the clock, too, but Gillum is a playmaker. He can make things happen. He's just got to do it from the 7-yard line now.
1: Two receivers to each side. Kerr, the running back, to his left. Quick pass out to the boundary to Habney. Habney turns, goes up ahead, past the 10, out to the 12. He'll be wrestled out of bounds there by Tayshaun Thomas and others.
2: Got a player down?
1: A player down on the sideline, I believe. Let's see. The officials are going to get together. They blew it dead. See a flag anywhere.
2: Yeah, I don't know why they.
1: The officials explaining something to Anderson County.
2: It's like they might be explaining it to each other.
1: Yeah.
2: Well, here we go. The pat of the hip and the announcement.
1: An eligible man downfield, so I didn't see a flag on the field. I still don't. But they have called a penalty against Anderson County, and instead of a 4 or 5 yard gain, it's going to be half the distance to the goal.
2: Well.
1: Yep. Now they've marked off the penalty against illegal participation, against Powell in that case.
2: Okay.
1: So first and 5.
2: They have too many men on the field?
1: Appears that's the case.
2: Still didn't see a flag. But
1: I agree. Two receivers to each side. They're going to give it straight ahead to Kerger. Kerger's going to bounce it outside across the 15. Pushed out of bounds there, a yard or two shy of a first down. And still a little chippy.
2: Yes.
1: It's going to be second down and maybe 2. Well, they're going to spot it now. Second down and about a yard. So he gave him an extra one there. Second and 1. Clock stop, 5:22 to play. Anderson County trying to mount a rally here. Gillum in the shotgun. Takes, throws out to the near side, has a man at the 20, and it's complete to Braden Sharpie. Dances out of bounds. Pick up of a couple.
2: First down.
1: And a first down for the Mavericks. Gain of 2.
2: Not the play you anticipate on a second and 1, but it got the first down.
1: He gets the first down and keeps the clock stopped at 5:18 as he got out of bounds.
2: Yep.
1: Gillum, the sophomore, overcame a collarbone injury to take Anderson County to a region championship last year. Rolls out here to the right. Has a man up at the 25. Spins. Drags the defender past the 30. Out of bounds at the 31. Zach Habney once again.
2: Getting the balls to playmakers and letting them get yards after the catch. Been true for both teams tonight.
1: And once again, got out of bounds. Didn't take a lot of time off the clock. First and 10, now 5:10 to go. 31-yard line of Anderson County. It's matriculating the ball down the field a chunk at a time. 5:10 to go. Anderson County trails by 12. Gillum rolls out to his left, sets his feet, flings it long downfield into double coverage. It is tipped and incomplete. He's looking for Jackson Price. Good coverage down there. For Powell, threw into double coverage. Still nearly a great play by Price.
2: Yeah, Huffline and Cooper Wheeler down there on the coverage, but threw into double coverage. That's what got him an interception a few minutes ago. That's a little bit of a dangerous throw. You hope that your receiver can get up there and come down with it, but you also got two white jerseys.

0: He's back there.
1: Second and 10 now for the Mavericks. Their own 31. Tight formation, two receivers to each side. Gillum, quick throw out to the boundary, to the 31, to the 35, to the 40. Breaks the tackle, 45, 50, 45, and pushed out of bounds down to the 43. Again, they went quick pass. And another big gain this time for Elijah Johnson. And there's a Powell player down back at the 42.
0: I think that's Brody Hollowell. He's back up. He's limping, but he's up. No, excuse me. Yeah, it is Hollowell.
1: It is Holloway, and he's going to have to go to the sideline. Anderson County wants to go quickly. Gillum in the shotgun. Throws back out to the boundary, this time to Kurger. Kurger puts a foot in the ground. Goes to the 40 and is pushed out of bounds as he gets inside the 40. Flag. Down to the 35 and a flag on the sideline. That could be a late hit.
0: Yeah, it's, I was surprised in that last play. Getting the ball over there and letting him run up the sidelines. Man, he just got to tiptoe the sideline. And they're doing that each time. It looks like a sideline warning against Cal. Okay.
1: Sideline warning, so no official flag. It'll still be a pickup of 9 yards for the Mavericks. So second and a yard at the 35 of Powell. 4:35 to go. Clock stopped on the out-of-bounds play. Gillum clears the backfield. Got a hard count. Powell jumped, but they didn't throw the flag. He got back onside. Gillum, two receivers to his right, three to his left. Takes the snap. Looks across the middle of the field. It is incomplete. He had two men in the area, Jackson Price and Zach Habney, but kind of split the difference and bounces it in the turf between him down at the 15.
0: Yeah, that slant coming across the middle, he had an open receiver, just wasn't able to make the connection.
1: Not a bad idea to take a shot deep there when you have it now third and one. Feel like you can get that yard, opens up the playbook on second down, but now you've got to get the yard.
0: And they have two downs to get that yard.
1: Three receivers to the near side of the formation, one man to the right. Anderson County moving from right to left. Gillum. Throws out to the left, has it complete to Price. Price to the 30, to the 25, spin move at the 20, to the 15, wrestled down at the 13-yard line. You need a big play, you go back to Jackson Price. First and 10 of the 13.
0: Well, I tell you, it's they've just done such a good job. Some of these players are just bouncing off tackles, getting upfield, spinning, not going down, and not being easy to take down.
1: Lane LaRue checks in, ran for a couple of scores in the first half. He'll be the running back to the left of J.D. Gillum. Clock runs 4 minutes and counting. Gillum in the shotgun, two receivers each side. Three-step drop, now rolls to his right. Looking, still to his right. Throws it short. Just threw it away, didn't have a lot, and didn't want to take a risk in the end zone. Second and 10 from the 13. Powell leads by 12. Anderson County trying to draw closer here.
0: Both teams have been able to get a lot of yards in chunks and just a lot of offense tonight, as the statistics show. But smart play there by Gillum to just live to fight again and not something bad happen.
1: Two teams have now combined for more than 1,000 yards tonight. Second and 10 from the 13. Gillum back. Looks and has it complete. A dangerous pass to Lane LaRue will fall across the 10 down to the 8.
0: Yeah, Joshua Kay almost took the ball away from the receiver, and then the receiver turns and he falls for about 4 yards.
1: Clock runs, though, 3:30 and counting. Only gave him 3 on the play down to the 10, so third down and 7 from the 10. Anderson County picks up the pace. Kurger to the right side, two receivers to each side. Clears the backfield now. Gillum. Tunnel screen to Habney. Habney to the 5 will be shy of his first down. Going to mark him back at the 6. Clock ticks under 3 minutes now.
0: Anderson County got to go fast.
1: Fourth and 2. Ball is on the 6-yard line. Gillum, shotgun. Now looks at the sideline, changes the play. 2:43 and counting. Gotta go, gotta go. Two receivers to each side.
0: He's just taken that.
1: Way too long here. Play clock down to 10, now to 8.
0: Guess it's important to get the right play. This play could decide it.
1: Gillum turns, gives to Kurger. Kurger breaks the tackle to 5, to the end zone. Touchdown, Kaysen Kurger. It looked like a broken play, but it works out for the Mavericks.
0: It was. Gillum turned one way, and the back went on the other side of him. He turned once he got bumped. He turned and handed to Kurger. Kurger got up through there, broke a couple of tackles like he's done earlier tonight. Got in the end zone. It's a close game again.
1: Kaysen Kurger, his third touchdown of the night. 49-43. Point after is up, and it is good. 2:19 to play, and it's a 5-point game once again, 49-44. Kaysen Kurger, a 6-yard run. 49-44 as the Mavericks have answered.
0: 2:19, Brian. Are you kicking the onside kick or are you going to kick it deep?
1: Anderson County has 2 timeouts. I think he got to try to make something happen. Kurger tonight, 21 carries, 175 yards, 3 touchdowns, 5 touchdowns on the ground for the Mavericks. As a team, Anderson County has rushed 35 times for 241 yards. Gillum, 27 of 45, 301 yards through the air, but has thrown 2 picks.
0: Powell thinks they're going to try an onside kick.
1: I think Powell's right.
0: Everybody except 2 deep players, everybody is up on the line or at least close to it.
1: So do you try to pop one up in the middle of the field and see if your guys can run down and get it?
0: You got a lot. You look across this Anderson County line, they got a lot of athletes out there, probably not ones that are often on the kickoff team.
1: Eli Ledford on to boot it. And Powell's going to call timeout. They've seen what Anderson County wants to do. And now Powell will call timeout, see if they can plan for it. 2:19 to go. 5-point game. Now, it's not over if you don't recover the kick, but it certainly increases the degree of difficulty quite a bit.
0: It does. Both teams have just, you know, and the thing is, Powell has been able to move the football tonight. So if they do get it, they've moved the football. Now, Anderson County can still get a stop. You get 3 downs and out. You use a couple of your timeouts judiciously. And maybe they have an opportunity to still get another chance with a lot less time. But if you get the onside kick, just a huge difference and a huge opportunity for the Mavericks, given, as we talked about just a few minutes ago, they were down by 2 scores.
1: Same setup for the onside kick here. Eli Ledford will boot it for the Mavericks.
0: Each time we've thought that Powell has separated themselves with 2 scores, Anderson County fights back.
1: Both coaches talk about this matchup being a benchmark that shows you where you are. I think both teams a lot to work on. Both teams a lot of promise.
0: Ledford
1: show tonight.
0: Ledford going to see if there's some magic in those pink shoes.
1: Ledford gets the high bounce, but Hollowell will take it back at the 39-yard line. It bounced high and spun deep rather than up in the air.
0: Yeah, it was just a little far for his coverage team to be able to have an opportunity for the football.
1: And so Powell will take over at their own 39-yard line. 2:16 to go. Each team with 2 timeouts remaining.
0: Well, they've got some timeouts. They just got to get some stops. They can get the ball back, but they can't give up maybe even 1 first down.
1: Jalen Benjamin will bring his team to the line. You got to figure it's going to be a heavy dose of Benjamin and John Owen Moore running the football here.
0: I don't see much of a reason to throw the football.
1: They will turn. They will give to Moore. Moore off right tackle. Not a lot. Maybe a couple. Anderson County calls timeout right away. Moore got out to the 42-yard line, so a pickup of three. Timeout on the field, 2:12 to go.
0: Play took 7 seconds. Those are the numbers that matter just as much to Anderson County right now.
1: Indeed. If they can get a three and out, they will get the football back. What a start to the high school football season. And tomorrow night, you can hear Hardin Valley and its opener on News Talk 98.7. We'll have Prep Zone on 99.1 and AM 990 with Catholic playing on Saturday night. And then Catholic, the super quick turnaround from a Saturday night matchup with Riverdale to a Thursday night matchup with these Anderson County Mavericks next week.
0: Hardin Valley playing the Mighty Beavers from Carnes.
1: Indeed.
0: That's what I thought was the first game.
1: Joel Silverberg, Chris Hughes will have that one. And we will be back next week, though Chad and I will be on Friday night. The Halls and Gibbs. Should be a lot of fun out in Coryton. 49-44. Powell with it, second down. We'll call it eight. Officially a 2-yard pickup on that carry. Four receivers in the formation. Benjamin will give to Moore. Moore straight ahead, has some room. 45, 50, 45, 40, 35, 30. Up the center of the field. An exclamation point for John Owen Moore. Touchdown, Powell. 58 yards.
0: Well, Brian, we've said that and given all sorts of scenarios for teams that can come back. Now, the way people have scored in this game, they could, I suppose. Powell has never been able to get far enough away from Anderson County to not still make it a game.
1: 59-yard run makes it 55-44. 2:01 to play. A drive that took 18 seconds. Point after is up and spins through. Good. 56-44. Powell leads Anderson County. 2:01 to go. Well, quick scoring drive, onside kick. You're still not out of it.
0: Yep. I mean, they're going to have to come out here and try to get a quick score. Of course, they've got the players that can do it. They've shown that they can score quick tonight. It's funny, Moore hasn't run the football a whole lot tonight in numbers of carries, but he's going to have a 100-yard football game,
1: yeah,
0: just by virtue of a few.
1: Seven carries now, 140 yards. That one, 59, had a 41-yard run earlier in this quarter.
0: Yep.
1: Doubled his output for the whole night. Now over 100 yards. He has 140. Thomas, 10 carries for 79 yards and three touchdowns. Anderson County has certainly run the ball very well as well. Kerger, 21 carries, 175 yards, three touchdowns. Lane LaRue, 10 carries, 46 yards, and two scores.
0: Well, you know, Brian, lawyers can't do math very good, but Moore looks like he's averaging about 20 yards a carry.
1: Yeah, seven carries, 140 yards. Even you and me could do that, Matt.
0: Yeah.
1: 2:01 to go. And Powell will boot it away. Kick, a spinner will be taken at the 10-yard line and return. Happening. Up to the 20, to the 25, shoved out of bounds as he passes up to the 27-yard line. It'll be first and 10 there for the Mavericks.
0: Well, you know something, Brian, I tell you, it's interesting that we have both of these teams have just had outstanding offense. It's almost exciting to see what Anderson County is going to do, despite the fact that they're down 12 points with a minute 55 to go. I'm excited to see what kind of plays they can make because they've got great playmakers.
1: Anderson County tonight, 301 passing yards, 241 rushing yards, 542 yards of total offense on 80 plays run. Gillum will clear the backfield. Three receivers to his right, two to his left. Three-man front for Powell. Gillum looks, throws out of the near side, has it to the 40, the 45, near midfield. Kaysen Kuriger comes out of the backfield. Was lined up in the slot that time, and comes up the big play. Gets him down officially to the 46. That's where he stepped out of bounds. Minute 49 to go.
0: Taking a good bit of time to set. I don't know why the official brought the ball back 10 yards behind where the, he went out, but the clock's not running, so I guess it matters.
1: 46-yard line, first and 10 for Anderson County. They'll stay with the five-receiver look. Gillum, quick drop. Throws across the middle, has it at the 40 to Braden Sharp. Sharp, a 14-yard pickup and a first down for the Mavericks.
0: Clock
1: play that
0: stops.
1: Only took about 6 seconds. Clock stops to move the chains. Now that it's spotted, though, it runs. Minute 35 and counting. Gillum stays with five receivers. And the shotgun.
0: Clock's running.
1: Clock's running now, minute 24. Takes the snap with a minute 23. Looks long over the middle, incomplete. Was looking for Elijah Johnson. Overshot him. Al safety was in the area, but Cooper Wheeler couldn't come up with it. Second and 10.
0: Yep. Trying to drop it in between the coverage there, deep down the middle of the field.
1: Second and 10. Minute 19 to play. Trailing by 12. Gillum. Takes the snap. Looks. Pump fakes. Now rolls to his left. Looks and just has to throw it away. Got it past the line of scrimmage that time, so no problem. Third and 10, though. Gillum last year threw for 1,776 yards, 19 touchdowns. Good start tonight, 333 yards thus far. One touchdown. Everything else has been on the ground for the Mavericks. Third and 10. Gillum, two receivers to each side. Gillum, quick pass out to the sideline to Sharp to the 40. Pushed out of bounds as he crosses near the 35-yard line. Be a pickup of four and set up fourth down and six. But all comes down to this. Anderson County, fourth and six to keep the game going. Ball at the 37-yard line. Gillum goes quick pass, has it complete to the 34, and pushed out of bounds,
0: goodness.
1: And he did not get there. It'll be they needed six. He got four, and the turnover on downs, and Powell can kneel on it to go to 1-0 on the season.
0: Well, it took us till 1 minute and 2 seconds to go in the football game to know that we thought we had what was probably going to be the game winner, but a tight football game. Throughout, with the exception of the last couple of minutes.
1: 1:02 to go. Anderson County with one timeout left. And Powell can run it out from here and move to 1-0 on the season. Panthers a year ago, a second-round playoff loss to Lincoln County. The first night trying to replace three-year starter Deuce Rogers. Jalen Benjamin will be the one taking a knee. Chad, we thought coming in we would see a rotation of Jalen Benjamin and Brody Hollowell, but Jalen Benjamin tonight said no help needed. 13 of 26, 285 yards. Also, had a 61-yard run.
0: Well, you know, both quarterbacks played well tonight. Gillum is a playmaker. He can do a lot of things with the football, just flick the ball around. But Benjamin has really came on, and just didn't know what to expect with him. And what we got was an amazing play, or a great play, from the Powell quarterback.
1: Well, the kneel down gets it done. And Powell will move to 1-0 on the season. Your final score here at Anderson County tonight, Powell 56, Anderson County 44. It's Rivalry Thursday on the Sports Animal.
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1: Benjamin will give straight ahead to Moore. No, he will keep, and he has some room to the 40, to the 45, 50, 45, 40, 35, 30, 25, 20, steps out of a tackle, 15, 10, 5, end zone, touchdown from 61 yards, Jalen Benjamin. Well, you enter tonight, if you're Powell High School, with two quarterbacks and the anticipation you would rotate the two of them. The reality, though, Chad Tindall, it's Jalen Benjamin's job.
0: He did. Brody Hollowell did not. He played a lot of great football tonight, but he didn't play that great football at quarterback. And I think Jalen Benjamin showed, you know, transfer from Clinton, coming in, making his first start for the Panthers. He really showed he can play quarterback at a high level, and that's good news in this first game looking ahead to the season for the Powell Panthers.
1: Hey, if Anderson County had won, you're looking at your player of the game being Kaysen Kurger, 21 carries, 175 yards, 3 touchdowns. Lane LaRue, a couple of touchdowns on the ground. J.D. Gillum, excellent tonight, 30 of 51, 337 yards and a touchdown, but two interceptions. Anderson County also turned the ball over with a fumble at the one-yard line. Mistakes cost the Mavericks tonight, but as we look at player of the game, I don't know that you go anywhere other than the quarterback for the Panthers, Jalen Benjamin.
0: Well, when he's got 270 or 80 yards, 285 yards passing and 59 yards rushing, clearly the difference maker in the game. He was able to be a field general, step out there, deliver the ball to his receivers, and run the ball a couple of times at important times, and just really was just an outstanding player for the Panthers. And again, if they thought they had two quarterbacks coming into this, they were going to have to rotate quarterbacks. I don't think the Powell Panthers are going to think that anymore. They've got a quarterback that can play at a high level against an outstanding football team. Anderson County is an outstanding football team. It's not like he played against a team that's really not talented. He stepped up and played at a high level.
1: John O'Mora, shout out to him as well. 7 carries, 140 yards, and a touchdown for the Panthers tonight. We will come back, give you the final stats, get you set for next week. Rivalry Thursday. But Powell winner tonight, 56-44 over Anderson County. This is Rivalry Thursday on the Sports Animal.
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1: 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Benjamin back, looks, rolls, looks long down the middle of the field. He's got Jackson in his cut at the 20, 15, 10, 5. He dances in. Touchdown, Z Jackson. Touchdown, Powell. Powell wearing a night, 56-44 over Anderson County. The Mavericks. Couple of mistakes, and Powell was able to take advantage. I think, Chad, what we learned tonight as we wrap things up, both of these teams, excellent offenses. Both teams had some questions on defense coming in, and they've got some questions on defense coming out.
0: Yeah, and, you know, it's the first game of the season, so, you know, they always say that you'll make the most improvement between the first game and the second game. So it'll be interesting to see how Anderson County shows up next week against what is always an outstanding Catholic team. Powell's going to have another, you know, it'd be interesting to see how they play next week. But again, both of these teams are championship caliber teams. They will go on to we think, play some outstanding football. And so maybe the talent level on both sides is more indicative of their defensive shortcomings tonight. However, you can't give up 44 points and win a lot of football games, and you certainly can't give up 56 and win a lot of football games. So defense going to have to get a lot of attention from the two teams over the next week and see what they can come out with next in the next game.
1: Powell will open up its home schedule with Farragut next Friday night. Your stats, and there are a lot of them tonight. Powell outrushes Anderson County 298 to 241. The Mavericks led in passing yards 337 to 285. Time of possession 22:09 for Anderson County, 18:27 for Powell. Penalties, both teams heavily penalized tonight. Anderson County 10 for 93. Powell 8 for 81. Of course, the most important stat, the final score. Powell 56, Anderson County 44. That's going to wrap things up from here at Anderson County tonight. Again, next week, Anderson County and Catholic with John Wilkerson and Charlie Collier will be your Thursday night game. Chad Tindall and I will be at Gibbs for Halls and Gibbs. Hope you'll make plans to join us then. Tommy Sweat pushed all the right buttons back in network control. Thanks most of all to you for listening. Thanks to Mark Packer, Skip McMillan for their assistance in preparing for tonight's broadcast. Joe McNish always with the tidbits on the stats side. Until next week, for Chad Tindall, Brian Rice saying so long. Final score once again, Powell 56, Anderson County 44.

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1: The Volunteer State with your exclusive scouting report. 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
2: On today's Coach to Coach, we'll take a look at the overview of what some of the games are going to be as we look at starting this season just in a couple of weeks. Any breaking college football news or important issues, we'll discuss those. And from a Tennessee Vol Lesson standpoint, going to take an in-depth look at Jim Knowles' defense, kind of what it's been about over his many, many years of being a defensive coordinator, how that will translate into what he most likely will do with Tennessee. We'll also take a look at the kicking game from 2025, the lessons from that from the Vols, and a little later in the show, take a look at the Vol Conference opponents. We'll break them down just a little bit, again, as we're about 2 weeks out from opening night, or opening day, depending on where you are. Let's start, as we always do, though, with Kevin Steele. Kevin, of course, longtime coach, longtime friend, longtime Vol. Kevin, we're, what, about 10 days away, 12 days away, something like that, depending on when these teams start. But for Tennessee, of course, opening that, and Southeastern Conference teams, about 10 days away. Let's kind of start that, 12 days away, excuse me. 2 weeks out, let's talk a little bit about what's going on now on all of these campuses. One of the things that you've talked about so much and is so very, very, very vital since fall practice started is working that depth chart. Well, now that we're at least two scrimmages in, some still just one, but that second to come, they got an even better idea because of maybe an injury or two of what that depth chart looks like. Let's talk about how we keep churning that and getting it better and better to meet a 12-game season.
3: Yes, sir. And you just mentioned something that's a problem in that, because what's happened is they've been building based on players available. And so they've been in their scrimmages, they've been in their practices, they're getting a feel for who can handle what. And they're kind of putting the pieces of the puzzle together. And then you come out of scrimmage number two and you may lose a guy or two and have to reshuffle the deck. And so you got some guys up against the wall across the country of, okay, do we move a guy from this position to this position to replace the injured guy? Do we go with the guy that we thought was number two and was close to ready to play? So there's more moving parts than a coach would like, you know, 2 weeks before kickoff.
2: Much of what they are looking at, coaches are looking at now, and listen, everybody has an injury or two. Now, hopefully, they're not injuries that are going to keep players out all year. Sometimes that happens. It's happened to many teams already so far in these first 2 weeks of fall camp. But you also, Kevin, have those freshmen, most of who came in last spring. So they've already had a spring session, you know, those 15 practices. They've now been into fall camp. We talked about churning and keeping looking at and keeping working that depth chart. There will be a few freshmen, true freshmen, again, that were early enrollees that are going to start popping up and jumping into that rotation. As you look at that, what are the main things early for a freshman coming in as opposed to, well, a player's been there 3 or 4 years? What are the things that you look at as a coach on when to work them in to that rotation? Now, hopefully, and in most instances, not all, you have a couple of ball games to get, you know, that you should win, you know, against FCS opponents. But how do you handle that? How did you work that as a defense coordinator?
3: Well, it's changed, Coach, as you well know, and we've talked about this before, since the transfer portal. Because remember, those freshmen are not, okay, we can set them on the shelf and wait for them to get ready. Well, if they're a really, really, really talented player, you're kind of in the back of your head saying, you know, we need to make sure that we don't hurt the team, but we get them involved in this so they feel like they're part of this and they're gaining some reps and gaining some playing time. Hence, if you just put them on the shelf like the old days, come December, they're going to transfer out. So there's a problem that head coaches are dealing with those really talented, those freshmen, or those guys that are really close, of how much to give them. And so, but it's factoring in because you're going to need them throughout the year.
2: Most of them will be on the depth chart in the kicking game for sure somewhere. Remember, once you get into conference play, you can only, in Southeastern Conference at least, I think most conferences have some limit. You can only suit up, or you can suit up more. You can only play 78 players. So that is very, very important. Kevin, let's talk a little bit about something that maybe fans don't know too much about. What we call, coaches call, mock game week. About, it'll be, probably start this Monday. You're actually 2 weeks out, but you take that mock week, and when you do everything except play a game just to get your team used to meeting times, half times, all those types of things. Address that a little bit.
3: Coach, the mock game week would be basically just what you described. You'll start out, okay, this is what we're going to do on Sunday in the season. So you get used to it. The first time they're doing it, they're not 5 days away from a game. So, and then on Monday, this is what we do. This is what time we meet. This is what we do at practice. This is what we dress in practice on Mondays. And then this is how we meet after practice, if that takes place, particularly if they're morning practice teams, because a lot of them do meet after practice and watch the tape. So they get them in the routine that they will have. So there's not distractions the next week, and you're trying to prepare for a game, and they're thinking about, well, what do we have next? I don't know what we have next. And just to take that off of it. So they're on autopilot on game week.
2: You hit the key word. Every head football coach I ever worked for, routine. Once you get into game week, and of course you got 12, probably 14 weeks to play those 12 ball games, you want these players to know that everything's going to be at the exact same time, other than, of course, the ball game. We're going to do this on this day, this on this day, this on this day, where they get into a routine. Remember, they're going to school also. And you get into a routine where you know what you're going to be doing. You know where you're going to be going on the practice field. You know what you're going to be doing in pads, when you're going to be in shells. Routine is a word, coaches may not use that word, but it is certainly something that is really stressed over and over and over again.
3: Absolutely. And again, routine in a football team takes away distractions. And distractions, that's eating up brain. And you don't want that. You want them focused on their job.
2: All right, let's talk about a couple of other things that's going on this week. I had a couple of just questions that you were involved in this. I was not. When I got out of coaching, we signaled plays in, or we ran plays in on offense. Every team took, we had 30 seconds to get a play ran. Most of them used 20, some of it. That has changed so much. Talk a little bit, Kevin, and I think you were still coaching when the helmet communication came in from the pro football. Tell me a little bit how that works defensively. And I'm assuming that were you 1 or 2 years where you utilized that?
3: No, we did not have it. Now, I was in the NFL when they tested it, the preseason testing, so I was involved with that years ago.
2: That works, the technology for that. Offenses were doing it, and then they passed it for defenses in college football. But essentially, you're calling the play in to, you got to, what the player with the, what is it, a blue dot on their helmet? Red dot, whatever it is.
3: One of those dots.
2: And then he signals or lets everybody else know what the play is. Defensively, these fast-paced offenses, you have to do something like that. But I also noticed that a lot of defensive coordinators and offensive coordinators, for that matter, they're still signaling plays in. I know Coach Heupel at Tennessee, about 90% of the time on offense, they are signaling plays in instead of using the helmet technology. Kind of interesting.
3: It is. And I'll tell you something, Coach, you don't really think about it, but I've been there, so I know it. You get into Baton Rouge, or you get into Knoxville, or you get into Auburn, and the game is really going, and it's one of those SEC games. It's not like the NFL. In between the NFL and it plays in the NFL, it's a quiet stadium. They cheer for for plays. They don't create a ruckus the whole game long. It's just the way it is. And in the college football, I mean, you can't hear on the headsets in between plays. And so what happens is when you start doing that voice only and you talk to one guy and then he's got verbally tell everybody what it is, there's some miscommunication that coaches have said that happens. And so if you got a safety with the dot on and he's back in the back end of the secondary and he's backing up because they're going semi-fast and they're lining up, he's yelling to everybody. The linebacker's got to echo it to the defensive line where, you know, that big defensive tackle, he's not interested in all that. Just tell me what I got to do. And he would rather look over and see.
2: Kind of interesting. We think about crowd noise and how effective it is. It is. But remember this. If you are a defensive team, all right, coming in and you're on defense in an away game, there really isn't that much crowd noise. Why? Because your offense has the football. Vice versa, when you're on offense on the road, that's when that crowd noise plays a big effect. And as Kevin mentioned, the reverberation, all those types of things that come from the crowd, very, very key in this instance.
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2: Our Tennessee lessons this week, we're going to take a look at Coach Jim Knowles' defense. Now, we haven't seen it at Tennessee. They've been practicing it. So, first ball game. That's what we're going to be looking at. And Coach Kevin Steele knows Coach Knowles very, very well, knows this system. And Kevin, let's just kind of talk about what fans are going to see. First off, he plays a four-man front, two linebacker, and five defensive backs. That's his base defense. Now, we know you can switch those things up. But let's just talk a little bit about what he looks to do, some of the changes he can make, and some of the things that we know from watching what he's done over the years. We assume he's going to do it at Tennessee. Won't know until that first game gets here. But talk about some of the things that that Coach Knowles has really – well, he's known for, and remember, folks, he's been he's in his early 60s. He's been a defensive coordinator some of the toughest places, Ohio State, been on national championship teams. But, Kevin, let's start with this. If I had to name one word for what I know about Jim Knowles and when talking with, well, people who he's worked for, Tennessee, everybody knows David Cutcliffe. He worked at two different times for David Cutcliffe. That word would be fundamental.
3: And you said it, he came up in that day and age where what was not a lot of multiple formations. People just kind of offenses were somewhat simpler than they are now. And you had to have players who were fundamentally sound. You were not going to beat people by scheme. You had to be technique sound. You had to do your job with technique. And so he came up in that era. And so when things sped up and got faster, he still held on to the base rudiments of it's going to start with fundamentals. I'm not going to become a schematic and coach and try to beat you with calls. You know, we're going to beat you with physicality and technique first.
2: Number one thing that I think he would tell you, and if you've watched his teams play, we know, number one on defense, stop the run. Fish or foul is what Ken Donahue used to call it. Hey, if we can stop them with six, fine. If not, we're going to put seven. If not, we're going to put eight. If we have to put all 11 of them up there, must control and stop the run. And that really is the foundation of his defensive calls.
3: And that goes, you know, he's got a lot of snaps under his belt. When he was at Duke, you know, they play teams, quite frankly, at that point in time that they didn't necessarily have the same talent that they played. And to be effective, they had to stop the run. And he did a great job there. But then he goes on to Oklahoma State and came in, and the Oklahoma State's defense was not very good. And when he left there, they were one of the top defenses in the country, and they were great at stopping the run. And, of course, at Ohio State, he really got good at it because he had his calls and his system, and then he had the players. So he's got a history of it.
2: Perfect match for I think Coach Josh Heupel, because for all the things that Coach Heupel's known of, spreading you out, using the whole field, fast-paced offense, Kevin, he will say it, and then you watch the history of Coach Josh Heupel and his offense. He's just the opposite. He's going to run the football. I would think this match, stopping the run on defense with Coach Knowles and being able to run the ball with Coach Heupel and Coach Halsey on offense, that's a big, big part of again, getting back to the fundamental foundation of this total Tennessee team this year.
3: And not to get away from Coach Knowles on the defensive side, but to go to Coach Heupel and how that marries is, you know, I've called games where I was opposite sideline of Josh numerous times. And that's what they do. They kind of lull you to sleep with that fancy passing game and high pace. And the whole time they're really wanting to hit you in the mouth with the run game. And they kind of lull you to sleep on that, get you working on things that are opposite of what he really wants to do. And so that's a good marriage because that means they're going to practice that way.
2: He's been Coach Heupel offensively has been in the Southeastern Conference, of course, 5 years. All five of those years, he's been in the top three rushing offense total. So important to remember. Let's get back to Coach Knowles a little bit on the defensive side of the ball. Kevin, one of the things that you had a unique way of saying this, but one of the things that he has become really good at over the years are what you call, or maybe he calls, exotic pressures. Talk a little bit about that and how he's kind of evolved into being able to do that.
3: Well, Coach, and so everyone understands what happens is you're trying to make sure that you get a lot of repetition at your pressures where everybody knows what to do and you don't turn people loose. Well, that's more coverage. What coverage are you playing with it to not turn people loose? But then what happens is you'll play some teams where they'll run the same five pressures with maybe one extra a game change up, and they'll run the same five over and over and over. Coach Knowles has a history and a very effective history of doing what defensive coaches we call exotics, meaning they don't mess with the coverage very much. It stays the same. But those guys, where they come and how they pressure and blitz you and how they come to attack the quarterback changes in a big way. And so that's hence the exotics. What you saw last week in terms of the way they're going to slant guys and wrap guys and try to attack the protection of the offensive line and get them confused, it's not going to be the same thing. And he has a big history of what we call exotics. It's not, you're not going to see the same thing.
2: Primarily in the passing game, or will he also utilize it in the run game?
3: He does use it in the run game. He's got a run pressure package that has some, you don't get quite as exotic with that, but he does change them up. He's not just the guy that just brings the nickel star guy on number two wide receiver off the edge 15 times a game. I mean, he may come in the A gap between the center and guard. He may come between the guard and the tackle and the B gap. He may come between the tight end and tackle and the C gap. And so he changes those things up.
2: You and I both have called ball games. We both have had pressures that we like to run. But one of the things that always, at least I was thinking about, not only in preparation for an opponent, but during the ball game, is normally, Kevin, on pressures. And, folks, that's when you're bringing, you know, more than just your four-man rush, you know, five, six, seven, even eight players coming at the same time. That's when you have those opportunities, though, to get that gap integrity that we talk so much about, put that in danger. Because if you don't hit every player have a player in every gap, that's when you can get gashed. That's something you have to really, in practice, over and over work on. And you also got to be careful who you call those pressures with who's in the game for you.
3: You do. I mean, you sometimes have defensive backs and you've coached them. They're really, really good defensive backs, but sending them on a pressure where they got to mix it up and find a crease in there, that's not what they do. And so you got to be real careful about who you're sending, particularly from the back end. And then the other thing, Coach, that people don't factor in, you know, we always used to say there's a four-man rush, okay, but then pressures, people don't understand sometimes. Pressures, you know, we need to come after the quarterback. Well, first of all, who's the quarterback? Because if it's Tom Brady or Peyton Manning, if you're coming after him, you better not show it, because he's going to burn you in the void. Okay. So who is the quarterback? But pressures, really, offenses can protect pressures if they don't get confused. They've got enough blockers. That's a pressure. A blitz is when you send more than they can block.
2: One more than they can block, and that's when you expect to really get, quote, pressure on that. Kevin, a couple other things about Jim Knowles' defense. 4-2-5, four down linemen, two linebackers, right, five defensive back. That's the base. But he also has gone to something which they call the big nickel. Now, they call it the big nickel, folks, because they take the nickel back, that fifth defensive back, usually out there on the slot, and replace him with a third linebacker. That has become a big package for Coach Knowles. And kind of looking, Kevin, at this year's defensive lineup and the players there, their depth there, that's probably going to be a big factor for him this year, because he has those three senior linebackers that have so much experience.
3: Right. And where that came about, Coach, just to give a little history of the big nickel, was he used to have a nickel package, which were separate calls. Then you had your regular package that were where you had three linebackers out there. No.

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1: Then you can adjust to all the pass. The only time it really kind of gets you a problem is if they go four wides, you probably don't want to be in that. Or if they've got a tight end like the Bauer kid at Georgia, which was really a hybrid wide receiver, you'd rather have a DB out there because they get him in the C area. He's a great player, but he's not the dominant blocker. The ones that give you a problem are those guys that are really good C area, meaning outside the tackle, their area blocking, and they can flex out or release and be effective in the passing game down the field.
2: Tight end, and who that tight end plays such a part on defensive calls. If it's someone who, as Coach Steele was just talking about, is not particularly has a great speed, maybe doesn't even have good speed, more of a blocker, you can play the big nickel there. But if you got a guy out there who is a really good pass receiver, like the young man you were talking about from Georgia a few years ago, that's when you're probably going to want to have another defensive back out there. But again, sometimes you get caught in between. All right, that is Coach Jim Knowles' defense. We're going to come back and talk about Vol lessons on the other side of the ball right here on Coach to Coach.
3: Timeout called. 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
7: Today we look at the kicking game for the University of Tennessee. The Big Orange, what they're going to look like with the kicking game. Well, let's just kind of start with this. Talk about experience. Coach Steele and I were around a lot of good kicking teams when we were at Tennessee. He's been other places, certainly. But I can't recall a time. Let me just give you the depth that Tennessee has in the kick game. Number one, their snapper is a fifth-year youngster named Bennett Brady. Fifth year he's been there. Their punter is a fifth-year punter, Jackson Ross. They also, by the way, have a rookie they brought in that I watched last Saturday named Logan Foley. I don't know how much you're going to see him this year, but kind of keep that name under your hat. Their kickoff man, fifth-year Josh Turbyville. And they brought a kicker in from Louisville, Cooper Ranvier. He is in his third year. Kevin, that is a lot of experience, and we don't maybe factor this in a lot as fans, but you know, there's a lot of pressure on a kicker, obviously. There's a lot of pressure on a punter, obviously, and a snapper. Not so much on a kickoff guy, but that area, again, I've not been around a team that has that much experience in those skill players.
8: Right, and you say pressure. You know, the best ones I've been around, they had ice water in their veins, and what they were cool, calm, collective, a lot of confidence. And the reason being is, Coach, hey, if the right guard messes up, half the stadium doesn't know it. But when you miss a field goal, that's on you to everybody watching. It doesn't matter if it was a wobbly snap or the hole was off a little bit. You missed it. And so you got to have the right demeanor to do it.
7: Well, and more so pressure on any other position other maybe than quarterback in the clutch. Those last second, last minute field goals that either win or lose or tie a ball game. Again, everybody knows, including those parents sitting up in the stands on that. Let's just talk a little bit about, Kevin, about what we went through when we were at Tennessee. We were both there when a kicking coach named George Cafego was there. Bad news, George Cafego, and bad news was exactly what he was if you weren't doing what he asked you to do. But, Kevin, one thing I learned from him, and one thing I learned from Coach Majors, who was also a kicker and a kicking coach, even though he was the head coach, it's hard to simulate pressure on a punter, and especially on a kicker, a field goal kicker, an extra point kicker. It's hard to put pressure on because you can't really go live and have people laying out and doing all that in practice. So what Coach Cafego was so good at, he put mental pressure on him. And Coach Majors did the same thing. I mean, they were tough on kickers and punters. It took me a little while to figure out why, but it was simply because that verbal pressure is about all you can put on one of those young men, and both of them were pretty darn adept at putting that pressure on both the kickers and punters.
8: They had their way. Coach, I don't want to get off your kicking deal, but you know, I wasn't a very good player, so one of my jobs is, you wouldn't do this in a million years now. Coach Cafco used to make all the kickers do a tackling drill. And the reason being is if they break loose and you're the last man standing, you got to get them down. And so I used to go down there and run the ball for them so they could tackle you. A little different then.
7: No kidding. All right, let's do this. I've asked Coach Steele. We both looked at this, but looking at the kicking, we're going to go back and look at lessons from last year. I made note of those during the year, but Coach Steele really took an in-depth look. And Kevin, just kind of give me an overview of the total overall kicking coverage, returns, kicks, all those types of things. You had an interesting take on what you found from last year.
8: Well, Coach, in watching it and comparing it to other SEC teams, Tennessee's kicking game is very solid, very well coached, and obviously it's got to be important to the head coach because you don't get the results that they had across the board in kickoff punt, kickoff return, punt return. All those were in the top of the SEC and very effective. So somebody's doing a very, very good job with it.
7: Let's start with kickoff. Very effective in 25. 85% of all kickoffs were either touchbacks and or fair caught, so only 15% were returned. Coverage very good. And Kevin, one of the things we talk about gap integrity in the kicking game is lane integrity. Stay in your lane and work hard on those things. One of the toughest things I would think being a kickoff coverage coach, the fact that 85% of them are not going to be returned, you can kind of get lulled to sleep there a little bit. So that's where you really got to work very, very hard on, hey, guys, any play can go all the way. Expect them to return it, get your butt down there, stay in your lane, and make the tackle.
8: And Coach, in watching the kickoff coverage, it was very interesting watching it because you watch a lot of teams, and they get a kicker that kicks it in the end zone over and over and over. Well, about halfway through the game, the kickoff team's running down to about the 30 and letting up. But when you watch Tennessee, it didn't matter if it went in the end zone. The first wave of blockers, everybody teaches to run around it. You know, tight squeeze, run around, stay in your lane. But avoid the first wave. The second wave, you got to take on. Well, when you watch those touchbacks against Tennessee, they're finishing it like the guy's returning it. And that speaks volumes.
7: Good kicking coaches. Again, one of the things when I was both on offense and when I was on defense, and even when I was defensive coordinator, as Coach Steele knows, I kept the kick coverage teams because I always felt like that was the first play of defense where we put them. But remember this, that special teams coach, that kicking coach, he doesn't really coach a position. So every player on those coverage teams and return teams, they play another position. You got linebackers, running backs, wide receivers, tight ends. You have everybody on there. And Kevin, it takes a unique coach to be able to bond with those players because, again, they don't actually coach those players in practice other than in the kicking game.
8: Correct. And the better special teams coaches, they probably know the football team across the board better than any coach on the staff because the really good ones, they're involved with all of them in their way, and they know their strengths and weaknesses, and they know what button to push.
7: One thing we don't see very often are kickoff, or we do see some punt returns, but kickoff returns in particular. Kevin, and the reason being, if you fair catch the ball or the ball goes into the end zone, touchback, you get it on the 25-yard line. I've always thought, and again, big plays come out of the kick game. Let's go back to Tennessee last year. They got a big kickoff return for a touchdown in the bowl game in Nashville against Illinois. If there's one thing, and I think this is kind of universal, and maybe it comes from the head coach, I guess it probably does, but I don't think teams return enough kicks because there is an opportunity to get a big, big play. Maybe you can go all the way for a touchdown, but if not, get a little bit better field position. And Tennessee last year, very strong at 30.36% or yards, excuse me, in the kickoff return. That's pretty strong.
8: That is very good. I think this is correct, Coach, and I don't like to throw stats at that. I don't know the exact answer, but in studying all this, I don't think Tennessee's kicking game and the big four groups of it, they were third or better in every category. That's hard to do.
7: Really is. Kickoff returns, punt returns. Punt returns in particular, you have all these Australian kickers. Tennessee's got two of them now. all of them can kick with either their right or left foot. Of course, the one Tennessee has, the Roschungser, we've seen him kick with both. And, Kevin, just having one punt returner back there, that puts a lot of heat on that punt returner to do what every punt returner is taught. I was taught it, and I taught it. Don't let the ball hit the ground. Tough to do that when you got a guy that can really kick it anywhere in that 53-yard width.
8: The 53 yards is a long way to cover to not let the ball hit the ground with one guy. It's hard. Next to impossible. Because those punters, they study those returners, and they know where they're lining up, so they know where the void is.
7: Returners, Tennessee returning some returners. The Dotson Youngsters, I mentioned, had one. They got a couple of other players back there. Kevin, one thing I think we might see a little bit more of this year, I think we might see a few more kickoff returns, because I learned this from the great John McKay, who was the head coach at USC many, many years ago. Every one of his kickoff returners, Coach Steele, were running backs. He didn't put a wide receiver back there. Now, when you were at Tennessee, I was at Tennessee, we had a Willie Gault. We had some guys like that. But the reason he did that was, and I kind of leaned this way when I took over those areas, running backs are used to carrying the football. They're used to getting hit, and they're used to finding a gap and getting into it. Wide receivers, maybe not so much. Tennessee will have at least two running backs back there, some, and one running back at times. One quick thought on that before we go to break.
8: Well, I think, Coach, that what you just said, you know, in kick coverage, there's sometimes that you got to run through the traffic. Wide receivers are used to running to space. Running backs have to run through traffic, and that's why you said what you said.
2: Timeout called. Back after these announcements, Coach to Coach, driven by the Tennessee Highway Safety Office.
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7: Our drive around college football has to do with the University of Tennessee conference football schedule. Coach Kevin Steele has been involved in the Southeastern Conference for years and years and years, and with nine games this year, we're going to take a look, kind of work our way through this. We don't get through all of it this week. We'll get into a little bit of it next week. Looking at what those nine conference opponents are, and Coach Steele knows many of these coaches, certainly knows the type of players that they have on this team. Four of those nine games, by the way, are new at their particular school. Auburn with Coach Golish, Silverfield at Arkansas, Kentucky has Coach Stein there, and of course Lane Kiffin at LSU. I would not exactly call him a new coach, but he is new to LSU. Kevin, let's kind of start there. University of Texas comes in. I'm going to preface all of this by telling folks this. A lot of it has to do, of course, most of these teams have 20-plus, some 30-plus, and one or two 40-plus transfer players in. So we're working off what we saw last year, but we also know that all these teams, including the University of Tennessee, has a good number of transfers. Coach Steele, let's start with Texas. I know you know Coach Sarkisian very well. They're coming into Knoxville in September the 26th. First conference football game of the year, and the first time that these two blue blood programs have ever played in regular season. They have played three bowl games, and let's kind of start with Coach Sark. 22 transfers and a returning group of really good football players. Give us a little scouting report on Texas.
8: Well, Coach, just the overall view for Tennessee is the good thing is that they play Ohio State 2 weeks before they come to Knoxville. So they're going to have to show their hand. They don't have a FCS fillers in there the whole way. They're playing the number one team in the country. So they're going to have to show all their cards. And so you're going to know exactly what you're going against. And then the other good thing is it's in Knoxville. And I know you're going to allude to home games later on, but it's in Knoxville. The things that Texas have going for them, other than just a very talented roster, is obviously they have Manning at quarterback, very talented, but they have one of the best, in my opinion, one of the best play callers that I've ever called against in Steve or Sark. And then they've added Will Muschamp, who I think is a dynamic defensive football coach. So they've got all the parts. But the good thing is they got to show their hand in Ohio State, and they're in Knoxville.
7: One thing you'll hear me alluding to all year long, and Coach Sarkisian and Muschamp, both of them were under Nick Saban and coached that way. Auburn comes to town the week after that. Alex Golish, the new coach there. Of course, he was with Coach Heupel, I think, five or six different years. Two of them at Tennessee. 39 transfer portal players. And, Kevin, a program that's been down, we'll see what they're going to be this year, but Auburn always a tough game, no matter where Tennessee plays them in history. It's always a tough game.
8: It is. And it's usually, for whatever reason, always been a lower scoring game.
7: Defensive game.
8: It just has a history of that way back to Coach Dye in the 80s and Coach Majors, low scoring. Auburn's going to play Baylor and Florida and Vandy before they come to Knoxville. Now, they've got an advantage in that Coach Golish came in. He brought his offensive coordinator. He brought his quarterback. And then they have DJ Durkin, who is a very, very good defensive football coach. And Auburn played good defense last year.
7: First road game the next week, Arkansas. Coach Silverfield there. He is a new coach coming in. 42 transfer players came into the Razorbacks. One reason why, folks, they were 0-8 in the Southeastern Conference last year.
8: With the number 13 offense in the country, that's amazing.
7: Kind of tells you where the problem was, doesn't it?
8: Absolutely, they were 122nd in defense. So that's maybe the biggest discrepancy of any offense or defense that I know of. Coach, there's an interesting fact there. Coach Silverfield is a tough guy. He's a hard nosed guy. I think he fits Arkansas. But I saw something in studying them that I didn't know. I never thought about. the last time they had a winning SEC record was 2011. And the last time they had a winning season was 2015. So he's got a lot of work to do, but he is a guy that he's a good fit for it.
7: Always, for some reason, a team that Tennessee has difficulty with. Remember last year, Arkansas was the only home win in conference games for Tennessee, and that was an overtime ball game. And again, Arkansas didn't win a game last year. Third Saturday in October, we know what that means. Alabama in town, 17 transfer portal players, and of course, Kevin, a program you know so much about.
8: Yes, sir. The thing is, it's in Knoxville. There's going to be a lot of talent on the field. There's no question Alabama has a lot of talent, and there's a lot of talent in Knoxville, in my opinion. It's going to be interesting because Alabama has Georgia the week before. That's going to be one of those deals that we've talked about as coaches before. If Alabama gets into a physical game with Georgia, which is probably going to be, that plays to Alabama coming to Knoxville the next week. I think it's going to be interesting because Alabama's had a few games each year in which they had the ball run on them very effectively. And so with Josh's mind in the run game, I think that's going to be a key to the game.
7: South Carolina up, the next conference game, 25 transfer players there. Coach Beamer, a year last year, though, quite frankly, they were thought, folks thought, and I was one of them, they were going to be a really good team. Not so much. Again, a pretty tough place, though, over the years for Tennessee to play in South Carolina.
8: Tough for anybody. That's a hard place to play. When you sell a stadium out, when Lou Holtz was there, and go 0-11, and they sell every game out, that tells you they're going to come and make it hard for anybody to play there. But they've got a really good quarterback in Sellers, and I like their new offensive coordinator, Kendall Briles, who is Art Briles, the old Baylor coach. Offensively, he is a good play caller. It's going to be interesting to see their growth on defense.
7: Four-game November schedule starts with Kentucky coming to Knoxville. New coach there out of that Oregon group, Coach Stein. 29 transfer players there. Kevin, I don't know if you know too much about him. I know he had somewhat of a Southeastern Conference background. Talk a little bit about what you're seeing out of Kentucky.
8: Well, I think the thing that he's tried to do is upgrade the roster. He's kind of known a little bit as a quarterback whisperer, and so that's been a little bit of a nemesis of Kentucky through the years. If he gets that clicking, they can be a tough matchup.
7: A&M, LSU, Vanderbilt, they follow. We'll talk about those on the next show. Kevin, I want to kind of end this segment with this. Talk a little bit, though. You alluded to part of this. Particularly early in the season, what those first, and I'm counting non-conference games, but those first four or five games, that's stuff that you've studied, coaches have studied in the preseason, in the summer, looking at these teams, especially your conference games in there. After about game number four or five, though, you start looking at what those teams are doing this particular year. And, of course, with two of the first four conference games, new coaches, we're gonna find out exactly what they can do. But work through just a little bit about what you were discussing, who they have played and who you have played before you play them, really gives you either an advantage or maybe a little bit of disadvantage in not knowing exactly what the makeup of that particular opponent is.
8: Yes, and what we were trying to describe, Coach, when we were talking was, look at Texas. If they didn't have Ohio State, say they had Stephen F. Austin and a couple other teams before that were not belittling anybody, but not of Tennessee's caliber, you go in the game a little bit with one hand tied behind your back because you don't know what they've changed and what they're going to do because they don't show their cards. It goes to advantage defensively, and I'm looking at it from a defensive standpoint. I don't do very well looking at it from an offensive standpoint, but you're going to know what they're going to do because they got Ohio State 2 weeks before they play Tennessee. They've got to show their cards, and so it helps you in preparation.
7: Texas would have played Ohio State, as Coach mentioned. Alabama will have played Florida State, good football team, and of course Auburn will have played Baylor. Tennessee, the opponent, any of those opponents, Tennessee will have played a good Georgia Tech team in Atlanta that second ball game.
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2: 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In the Winning Edge with Kevin Steele and Doug Matthews.
7: This week's two-minute drill and the Winning Edge, the kicking game, hidden yardage in the kicking game. Coach Kevin Steele, something you and I were taught at the University of Tennessee under John Majors, and we learned from other coaches also, that hidden yardage that is not factored in. When you look at the end of the game and they say, okay, they had 420 yards total offense, whatever. What is not factored in is the hidden yardage that maybe they either lost or that they gained. Let's just hit the reasons in the kicking game that you can have hidden yardage. Ball not caught on a punt. The ball hits the ground and rolls 15 yards. That's 15 yards, actually, of added punt and hidden yardage that we don't find. Any punt return that you get, Coach Kevin Steele, is plus hidden yardage. Those are factors that, again, aren't factored in that most coaches take a look at, and really that factors in when they look at what their overall yardage that they gave up or gained happened.
8: Absolutely. And a great example of that is you look at Tennessee last year. Okay, they returned kickoffs 30.36, I think. Well, if you kick it in the end zone to get it 25, two returns, that's another first down for the offense. That's 10 yards and just two kicks, another first down. First downs are premium. Then you look at punt returns, they were 10.25. So when you kick the ball to Tennessee, the returner is going to give your offense one first down every time he catches it on average. That's the hitting yardage.
7: Hidden yardage, any kickoff return past the 25, that's hidden yardage. Another yard, if you go to the 26, a yard, 30, additional 5 yards. Any punt return inside the 20, any punt that goes inside the 20, that's hidden yardage. And, of course, a missed field goal outside the 20-yard line, all those are hidden yardage. We'll have much more to discuss about hidden yardage in the kicking game in future shows. Thanks for being part of it today. We'll talk to you next week right here on Coach to Coach.
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21: The U.S. Treasury quietly released its official financial report for 2025. It appears by its own numbers, the U.S. government seems insolvent. It's reported that the Treasury shows about $6 trillion in assets and over $47 trillion in liabilities. Add it all up, and it looks like the U.S. owes more than $130 trillion it doesn't have. 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
1: Joe Burrow just fired a shot, a warning shot, if you will, to all 32 NFL teams, including the one that is where he calls home. I'm Denton Day. I'm sitting in for Josh Graham on Westwood One Sports Night. 310-840-4910 is the number to get in contact with us. This has always felt like a very massive season for the Cincinnati Bengals because it kind of determines what they are going to be for the next few years. They have their quarterback locked up. They have two wide receivers locked up long term. But what exactly are they? Because they've had good seasons with Joe Burrow. It wasn't that long ago where he was legitimately in the MVP race and they missed the playoffs. So what are they? The pressure is on. If you can't get it done this year, your coach is gone. I mean, Zach Taylor might have one of the hottest seats in the NFL right now because he has all of the tools to be successful. If he's a chef, he has ingredients from Whole Foods, not Food Lion, right? Like he got the good stuff. He got the all-organic stuff. The kitchen is stocked. He just has to make the meal, and it hasn't worked that way for the past few years. Now, in fairness, Joe Burrow's been injury-prone. It feels like every other year, he has a good year, and then he's hurt. So he goes, good year, hurt. Good year, hurt. If we follow that model, 2026 is scheduled to be a really good year for Joe Burrow, and he knows it, and he's starting to put the pressure on. This is what Joe Burrow said today after practice about manifesting a sense of urgency and a championship to Cincinnati.
2: I'm trying to put it out into the world. I'm trying to manifest it. I'm trying to show our guys the urgency that I have and that I want us to have as an organization to go and make it happen. You can keep pushing it down the road, or you can talk about it now and say, this is the year. You know, I'm tired of saying next year, next year, next year. This is it. Life is too short to keep pushing things down the road and instill some urgency and some intensity in everybody to go and be great every day and try to go make it happen.
1: So let's break down what he said. The first half is simple, so we'll get to that second. The second half is where I kind of got my shoulders tensed up a little bit. The attention was got with the second part, because the second part of that statement did not feel like he was talking to the other 31 teams in the NFL. That felt like Joe Burrow was talking to the Cincinnati Bengals, to the ones that have not supplied him with an offensive line over the course of his career that you would say is up to par with being championship level, to the ones that have not supplied him with a defense that is up to par to being at a championship level. I mean, seriously, in 2024, the man was a finalist for MVP and they missed the postseason. Do you know how bad you have to be on defense if your quarterback is up for an MVP award with Josh Allen and Lamar Jackson and you don't even make the playoffs? That's an embarrassing level of a defense. And they got a little bit better last year. He gets hurt. They make the big swing for Dexter Lawrence, which is huge and positive, but the pressure is on Cincinnati. Joe Burrow, years ago, when asked about championship windows, gave one of the coldest lines in response to the question. Someone said, Joe, what's your championship window like? And he stone cold said, I am the championship window. I believe him when he says that. I subscribe to the idea that Joe Burrow is the championship window, but I don't know that that always means that championship window is going to exist in Cincinnati. And it got me thinking. I don't have a conspiracy Denton character on the show. I don't have tinfoil near. But if you will placate me a little bit, we are going to shift into a little bit of conspiracy Denton here. If things don't go well in Cincinnati, eventually Joe Burrow is going to have to come to a tough decision about, hey, I don't know that this is the place for me. I don't know that I trust management enough. If I want to win championships at this level and go down as being one of the greatest quarterbacks of all time, he's the only guy that's beaten Mahomes in the playoffs out of the AFC. And he nearly did it twice. They got really close a year after. They didn't. Mahomes went on and won another championship. But he beat him in the AFC Championship, got to a Super Bowl in year number two. He's the only guy that's had success against the Michael Jordan of the era in the AFC. But if he's not trusting management, it might be time to get up out of there. Now, that's going to be tough because he has Ja'Marr Chase there, and those two guys have been, a 1-2 punch duo for the ages going back to the days at LSU. So that's now almost, 6-7 years now at this point where they've been teammates, and it's been nothing but good things because they're both the top players or of the top players at their position. But here's where we get crazy. Here's where the conspiracy stuff starts to come into play here. If Joe Burrow wants out, he can force his way out of Cincinnati. Now, where would the perfect place for Joe Burrow to land be? There are two main options that immediately come to mind. The first one follows suit with one of the things that makes Joe Burrow in Cincinnati so incredibly appealing, and that's playing with Ja'Marr Chase. Well, the other receiver that he was really, really good with, or was really good with him at LSU, is Justin Jefferson, who has been very vocal this offseason about how much he desires a great quarterback. They went out and they signed Kyler Murray, who is better, but Kyler Murray in big 2026 is not what I would classify as a great quarterback. So what if, maybe just maybe, Joe Burrow wants out of Cincinnati, forces his way out of Cincinnati, and says, I want to go play with my other LSU wide receiver. I want to go play with Justin Jefferson, who, if Ja'Marr Chase is your wide receiver one in the entire NFL, Justin Jefferson is wide receiver two. And for most people, those two guys might be interchangeable with who you think is one and two, and then maybe you more likely than not have Jackson Smith and Jigba or Puka Nacua at three and four. But what if Joe Burrow says, hey, I want to go play with Justin Jefferson? So that's one option. Here's the crazier option. And I say this because we've seen it before. What if there was a team that had drafted a quarterback pretty high in the NFL draft, but wasn't fully sold on that quarterback being the quarterback of the future? So they say, we don't really want this quarterback long term. We think there's a better option for us, and it's a guy that's disgruntled in the middle of the country. And he's played with a really good wide receiver for a long time, but we feel like we have enough talent on our roster to justify him making the move, and then we pair him with Sean McVay. And what if Sean McVay uses this particular scenario as a linchpin to the ownership of the Los Angeles Rams when he cries wolf once again and says, maybe I'm going to go retire and do television, because Sean McVay is going to do that again. What if he uses this one player and says, hey, give me Joe Burrow or I'm leaving? When Matthew Stafford retires, what if Sean McVay says, give me Joe Burrow or I'm leaving? And then Los Angeles, who drafted Ty Simpson as a high first-round quarterback who looked good in his first preseason action, says, we're going to trade Ty Simpson. We're going to find more draft picks. I don't know how they keep coming up with first-round draft picks, but they somehow do. We're going to find more draft picks, and we're going to trade multiple first rounds and Ty Simpson to Cincinnati, and Joe Burrow is going to be a Los Angeles Ram in 27, in 28, in 29, whenever that deal, the trigger finally gets pulled. When I hear Joe Burrow put pressure on Cincinnati, he's doing what Andrew Luck could not do to Indianapolis. And I am fearful of Joe Burrow, who has been one of my favorite quarterbacks for a long, long time, being the next Andrew Luck. Andrew Luck should have been a Hall of Famer. And Indianapolis screwed it up because they couldn't keep him upright. They couldn't keep him healthy. And we're watching a very similar thing take place with one of the bright young stars in the NFL. Maybe young is not the right word anymore. He has 6 years in the NFL. But one of the bright stars of the NFL, Cincinnati's doing the same thing. Now, he was also telling everybody else in the AFC, hey, we have a defense now. Because you know who's been really good? Not a surprise, by the way. Dexter Lawrence has been awesome for them. He was awesome in the joint practice against Chicago for Cincinnati. It was a practice that got very, very chippy. I hate when practices get chippy and we don't see footage of the practice getting chippy. And I've been searching the internet to see the chippiness that took place between the Bears and the Bengals that led to Joe Burrow getting involved in the chippiness, and I haven't been able to find it. I hate that. I'm nosy. I want to see the chippiness, because sometimes you read a headline and it says scuffle or fight, or God forbid it uses the term brawl, and you see the video and they're just pushing and shoving. Like, when you use the term brawl, what Dallas and New Orleans did, where there was helmets thrown and guys were getting suplexed, that's a brawl. Pushing and shoving's not a brawl, but there was pushing and shoving with Cincinnati and Chicago. It involved Joe Burrow. Jamar Chase, his wide receiver, got involved in it as well. He was asked about it after practice. Here's what he said.
3: Nothing, just defending my QB.
4: Is it good when everybody's rallying around him in that type of
3: situation? I don't care what we do. We just better protect Joe.
1: Put that on a shirt. Put that on a plaque. Put that at the front of when you walk into the Bengals facility. We just gotta effing protect Joe Burrow. Life gets so much easier if you just keep number 9 upright. Joe Burrow was asked about this following practice as well. He spoke today, clearly, for the Cincinnati Bengals. Here's what he said about the scuffle.
2: Happens. That's how practice goes sometimes.
5: I asked Jamar about it. He said, we better effing protect Joe. Do you get that feeling from your teammates?
2: Yeah, I think the urgency is really high this year. I think, you know, not just me, but everybody wants to protect each other and be intense and go and win a lot of football games. So, you know, it's emotional out there.
6: When's the last time you were involved in any kind of practice scuffle?
2: Probably college.
6: Is it something you miss at all or no?
2: Got me going a little bit, yeah.
1: So Joe Burrow got involved in the scuffle. For those that are not aware, there are like legendary stories at LSU of Joe Burrow getting into fights at practice because he was such a diabolical competitor. As most of the stories go, it usually involved Joe Burrow and Patrick Queen, who now plays in Pittsburgh. He was with the Baltimore Ravens for a while. And those two guys just like duking it out in practice on that championship season for LSU. So the idea of a back and forth in practice involving Joe Burrow is not new, but you hate seeing quarterbacks get involved in any sort of practice fight. I remember a couple of years ago, there was a situation where Daniel Jones ended up at like the bottom of a dog pile when he was the starter for the Giants because of a practice brawl. And that's like joint practice 101. I think that was a joint practice, but it was joint practice rule 101. The quarterback cannot be at the bottom of a dog pile in any capacity. That's just regular practice too. Like, they wear the special jerseys because you are not to touch them. And Daniel Jones, for whatever had happened, he had just had enough and he snapped and he got in the face of somebody. We've already heard stories of Kirk Cousins getting in the face of Max Crosby and those two guys having to be separated and then suspended for a day of practice. That also falls into the category of, oh my God, I hate that we know this and didn't have a video of it, because I want to see what that would have looked. I want to see what it looks like when Kirk Cousins fights Max Crosby. I have an idea of what it looks like, but I want to see what it looks like. We didn't get to see what that looked like. But because we see an instance of Joe Burrow getting into it at practice, getting physical at practice, it does go back to his statement of there's a sense of urgency. You can't really fabricate this sort of stuff. It feels like the entire Bengals roster knows this is a very, very important year. And if you look across the AFC, it makes a ton of sense. Mahomes is coming off a big injury. I still expect him to return to Mahomes' form, but that's not a guarantee with these sorts of injuries. So he's coming off of a big injury. The Ravens have a new coach. The Bills have a new coach. So it feels like if you're looking at just the four horsemen of the AFC, It feels like of those four, Cincinnati's in the best position. If you add some of the other teams in here, like a New England, you can point to what they did last year and say, yeah, it was good, but their playoff run was a cakewalk. We would have, anyone would have gotten to the playoffs or to the Super Bowl if they had that run for New England. They didn't even have to play Bo Nix in the championship. I mean, God bless Jared Stidham, but like, come on now. So you're looking at them and saying, well, they might be gettable. Houston's defense is on demon time, but you don't really trust C.J. Stroud at this point. So you're looking around the AFC and saying, this is a very open race, and we feel like we are positioned the best if things go right, if we have the sense of urgency. And it feels like that's what's being installed in Cincinnati. Do you view them as a top championship contender out of the AFC, or has that ship sailed? 310-840-4910, 310-840-4910. Is Joe Burrow the guy that gets to the Super Bowl out of the AFC? Mr. Positive is on the line, wants to weigh in. Greg, what's up, my man?
7: Dynamite, Denton Day, boom, shakalaka. Everybody go for your dreams. Oh, my God, D-Day, you are spot on. I think he would be fantastic with the Rams. Here's the thing. Joe Cool. I mean, everyone brings about the idea that you should stick with a team. No, no. You want to protect your legacy. You want to go and play for the best option to win the Super Bowl. I mean, why do you want to stay with a loser? You're right. Joe Cool has the skill, has the talent. He wants to win. He wants the legacy. Oh, my God, D-Day, you're spot on about the manifestation of him going to the Rams. Great, great possibility. Oh, my God, you gave me goosebumps, my friend.
1: Josh
7: Elvis Allen, but Burrows has got the talent to go real far, and you are spot on about him going to the Rams or somewhere else. That would be a perfect fit for him. Wow.
1: Yeah, I appreciate it, Mr. Positive, as always. It makes just so much sense in my, like, diabolical little brain, my big head that I have here on these shoulders, him landing in Los Angeles. And you made a statement that I find to be interesting. I love the idea of guys that stay with one team. I think from a legacy perspective, guys that stay with one team, it's a big deal. I still envision, when I think of Peyton Manning, I think of the Indianapolis Colts. The Denver run was fun. I think of the Colts. Tom Brady's the same way. I think of him as a Patriot. Tampa run was fun. I think of him, though, as a Patriot. I love the idea of a guy staying with one team. But that doesn't mean you have to stay with a loser. And like, there needs to be a sense of accountability where, hey, if I'm holding up my end of the bargain, if I'm a great player in this league and I'm holding up my end of the bargain and you as the franchise are not, you're not giving me the resources necessary. You're not giving me the coaching staff necessary. Whether that be resources, could be talent, defense, which in this instance for the Bengals, it was defense at least 2 years ago. Could be medical stuff. Like, if you're not giving me the resources to maximize this career, I don't need to stay here. I mean, imagine how much different we view Matthew Stafford, not even legacy talk, just how much different we view Matthew Stafford

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1: Remains a possibility. 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If the Bengals don't get it done in 2026, is Joe Burrow on another team in 2027? We'll take some of your phone calls when we get back. It's Denton Day sitting in for Josh Graham on Westwood One Sports Night. 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

0: sports night on a Thursday, now Friday morning on the East Coast. You can tweet me at the Denton Day. The topic of conversation, I think Joe Burrow put some pressure on his own organization with comments that he made following a joint practice between the Bears and the Bengals. He started the comments talking about championships, and then he ended it a little bit differently. I want you to hear these before we go back to the phones, because I have a conspiracy theory that he could be planting the seeds for an exit in Cincinnati. Here's what Joe Burrow said after a joint practice today.
1: I'm trying to put it out into the world. I'm trying to manifest it. I'm trying to show our guys the urgency that I have and that I want us to have as an organization to go and make it happen. You can keep pushing it down the road, or you can talk about it now and say, this is the year. You know, I'm tired of saying next year, next year, next year. This is it. Life is too short to keep pushing things down the road and instill some urgency and some intensity in everybody to go and be great every day and try to go make it happen.
0: It's never a great sign when your quarterback's at the podium getting existential. Oh, well, yo, we need to live for the moment now. Life is too short. That's never good. That means he is thinking about the gravity of life and be like, damn, am I in the right spot right now? He's putting the pressure to me on Cincinnati and saying, if we're not winning this year, why am I staying around here? My thought is that if he leaves, he goes and either reunites with a former LSU wide receiver, Justin Jefferson, in Minnesota, or he keeps Sean McVay employed by the Rams and goes and joins Los Angeles. If Joe Burrow does leave, are you buying it? 310-840-4910, 310-840-4910. Sean is in Atlanta, wants to jump in on the conversation. Sean, what's up, man? You're on Westwood One Sports Night.
2: Hey, thanks for taking my call. I agree that he's definitely planting seeds that he wants to leave, and I honestly don't trust Cincinnati's O-line to hold him up. I think he's going to get killed again this year. Only thing I disagree with you with is what team he might go to. I do believe the Rams want to hand the keys over to Ty Simpson, so I really don't see him going to L.A. Honestly, and this will be a biased opinion because of where I live, but between Tua and Michael Penix, if neither one of them can figure out how to play quarterback, I could see the Falcons trading first-round picks for him and, you know, bringing them in with Bijan, Drake London, Kyle Pitts. I can see the offense really lighting it up. We already have a good young defense, so we really just need a quarterback.
0: Oh, my God. Sean, did you see the video today of Tua playing in his feet?
2: I did.
0: Oh, I saw someone quote tweet and say he plays like the quarterback from The Longest Yard. I had to walk off. I was like, this is too much. Great call, Sean. I appreciate the call. So here's the thing. As it relates to Atlanta, if you look at the Atlanta Falcons roster, Drake London's a really good wide receiver. Bijan Robinson is one of the four best running backs in the sport. And Kyle Pitts is an above-average tight end. We've kind of been waiting for Kyle Pitts for years to reach the level that he did at Florida. I've just come to grips with the fact that that's not going to happen. But he's still an above-average tight end at the NFL level. If you put Joe Burrow in Atlanta, that team is not just a playoff team, but they're a borderline contender for the championship, right? You look at the teams in the NFC that you anticipate are going to be good outside of Los Angeles. San Francisco is at that point perennially. Philadelphia is at that point perennially. And I would throw Dallas and then pick your poison out of the NFC North. I think all four of those teams could be good. I would say I put a little bit more confidence in Green Bay and Chicago than I do Minnesota and Detroit. Maybe you feel differently. Pick your poison with one of them. But if Burrow's on Atlanta, that Atlanta Falcon team is really, really good. I think you look at a lot of teams in the NFL, and this is not going to be a scorching hot take here. In fact, this is probably the coldest take that I'll ever have. Joe Burrow makes a lot of football teams better. So you take a look at a lot of teams in the NFL right now and say Joe Burrow definitively makes them better if he is on that roster, right? Like there's three teams maybe in the league that he does not definitively make better, and they're the Bills, the Ravens, and the Kansas City Chiefs. Maybe you could make the argument for Los Angeles, but even at this point, I would say a young Joe Burrow puts them in a really nice spot to win a championship versus an aging Matthew Stafford that you don't know what the health is going to be like. Granted, what, are we going to have a health contest between Joe Burrow and Matthew Stafford? That might not be the most fun in the world for either of those two guys, but I think Joe Burrow would make Los Angeles a little bit better. Let's go to Josh in Miami. He wants to weigh in on the potential future of Joe Burrow. Josh, what's up, man?
3: Hey, what's going on, man? I want to say good evening, good morning to everybody, depending on where y'all are at. I could be like the last guy and do the whole Homer Miami thing, but no, I'm just gonna keep it real. I think the best place for him is Dallas. Dallas has a good O line. You got Pickens and CeeDee Lamb. The defense should be a little bit better this year. And I mean, I just feel like if you want to take two comparable receivers to Higgins and Chase, they're right there in Dallas. I don't know. What do you think on that point of view?
0: So there's the analyst in me. There's the fan in me. I appreciate the call. It's a good one. The analyst in me agrees with you. You put Joe Burrow on the Cowboys. They're a significantly better team. He's better than Dak Prescott. And they're in the conversation for a championship. The Homer in me, as a Washington fan who loves Joe Burrow. Joe Burrow is my favorite quarterback, maybe in eternity until 2024. You can probably guess the reason why that changed. But I love Joe Burrow, so seeing him in Dallas would like literally shatter my heart into 1,000 pieces. He does fit with what they're doing there. It's just they have to deal with the Dak Prescott contract. And, you know, I don't know what the specifics in terms of when they can get out of it, if they decide to get out of it. But it does feel like the Dak Prescott and Jerry have the kind of relationship where Jerry is not going to want to get rid of Dak unless it's absolutely necessary. You know, we can say a lot of things about Jerry Jones that could be perceived as negative, and a lot of those things are probably true. But the one thing that Jerry Jones does above almost anybody else in the NFL is that man is loyal to a fault. When you are his guy, you are his guy. I mean, Jason Garrett was there for like a decade, and he was the most average coach in the NFL, but he was Jerry's guy. So I don't know that Jerry wants to move off of Dak Prescott. They could get out of the contract, Dallas could, in 2028. They have a dead cap, though, of $131 million in 2027 if they wanted to move off of that contract. Now, maybe you could get some restructuring in there, and knowing that you're taking on a big contract in Joe Burrow, you might be able to work things out. I happen to think the salary cap in most instances is a myth. If you have smart enough people in your front office, that's what the Rams and the Eagles have taught me over the past like 10 years. So there might be something there. I just don't know that Jerry is ever going to move off of Dak Prescott, because he just loves himself some Dak Prescott. John is in. John wants to jump in on the Joe Burrow conversation. John, what's up? You're on Westwood One Sports Night with Dende.
4: Yeah, how y'all doing? But Joe Burrow ain't nothing but a team hopper. He always been a team hopper. Dak Prescott always been loyal to his team, Mississippi State, Dallas Cowboys. He don't hop around. That's what I like about the Cowboy. He can say what he wants to say about Mr. Jones, how he feels towards it. But anyway, at the end of the day, he ain't nothing but a team hopper.
0: Wait, that's what he is to me. Joe Burrow is a team hopper?
4: Yeah, and then he played for North Carolina State. Then he played for whatever team.
0: No.
4: Didn't he want a team?
0: He transferred. I appreciate the call. He transferred once in college, but that was a decade ago. And he was at Ohio State, transferred to LSU, played 2 years at LSU, and then has played his entirety of his NFL career in Cincinnati. So he transferred once, but in today's day and age in college football, there's like not a quarterback in the world that hasn't transferred. If you are drafting a good quarterback today, that quarterback has transferred at least once. That's just the name of the game. This is in the early 2000s. This is in the 90s. I love the idea of a guy being with one team. I get it. In college and then in the pros. But that's just not the reality anymore. I mean, literally, like, you look at all the quarterbacks that have been drafted at a high rate over the past few years. With the exception of Trevor Lawrence, almost all of these dudes have transferred. You know, I guess Deshaun Watson, if you want to go back there, he didn't transfer. The Clemson guys... the Clemson guys stay at Clemson. They don't want to leave. But everybody else is pretty much transferred at least once. Fields did it. Joe Burrow did it. Kyler did it. Tua did it. Jaden did it. I guess Justin Herbert didn't. He was at Oregon, so he'd be one of the outliers. But I'm not calling Joe Burrow a team hopper. Now, I think that he's putting pressure and opening the door for potentially hopping teams. And Los Angeles, to me, feels like the best option because, again, if you're pairing Joe Burrow with Sean McVay, look, man, if you like offense in the NFL, that's an orgasmic situation right there. That's a guy that got, I mean, Sean McVay got Jared Goff to a Super Bowl. It was awful when they got there, but he got Jared Goff to a Super Bowl. I should preface this. I don't think Jared Goff is very good. I think he is a 15, top 15 quarterback in the NFL. I have never bought that Jared Goff is a top 10, and God forbid if anyone wants to have a conversation about him being a top 5 quarterback. Never bought that. But Sean McVay got that dude to a championship. He won a championship with Stafford. Joe Burrow is in the echelon, I think, of a Matthew Stafford, maybe potentially a little bit higher. You put him with Sean McVay and Puka Nacua and all these dudes, oh my God, like Joe Burrow's going to go for 5,000 yards and 50 touchdowns, so long as he stays healthy. And then you get Myles Garrett and Trent McDuffie on defense for years to come. That's going to be by far the best team that dude's ever played on. I think it's a real option because Cincinnati has their head in the sand as it relates to him and the way that they have built a team because they've done an awful, awful job. We'll continue to take some more of your phone calls on Joe Burrow and his future. 310-840-4910, 310-840-4910. You can also weigh in if you think that they're a championship contending team. The AFC is wide open. I happen to believe that they are. Your thoughts at 310-840-4910. More when we get back on Westwood One Sports Night.
5: 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The Bills and Ravens have new coaches. Patrick Mahomes and Bo Nix are coming off injuries. The Patriots face a first-place schedule. The regular season kicks off in less than 3 weeks. We're ready. Are you? Westwood One Sports.
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1: At the Jenton Day on Twitter, our conversation right now is, I think Joe Burrow is putting pressure on Cincinnati, saying if we're not winning in 2026, you're going to find another option in the future with who your quarterback is going to be. I think the best landing spot for him is Los Angeles. Landing with the Rams, our friends at 97.1, the fan in L.A., going to be very happy with that, as if they don't have enough to be happy about right now with the way their franchise is. But they need to prepare for life after Matthew Stafford. Ty Simpson's a fine player, but if you have the ability to get Joe Burrow, you're going to trade Ty Simpson immediately. If your options are, let's see what Ty Simpson is about, or let's go get Joe Burrow, you're going to get Joe Burrow. Sean McVay is going to be a happy camper, and life is going to be good continually for Los Angeles for years to come. But I also do think that this is going to be maybe a little bit on the back burner, because I think Cincinnati is going to be good this year. Seeing Dexter Lawrence perform at a really high level in joint practices is invigorating, because their defense has sucked for years in Cincinnati. He is a legitimate difference maker. But we're taking your calls at 310-840-4910. 310-840-4910. How do you feel about the future of Joe Burrow? Vincent is in Milwaukee, wants to join the conversation. Vincent, what's up? You're on Westwood One Sports Night.
2: Hi, thank you for taking my call. I think that Joe Burrow is looking at his career, and he doesn't want to become the next Dan Marino.
1: I think that's a really interesting comparison that you bring up, and it's very easy, I think, to draw the parallels to those two guys. I appreciate the call, Vincent. Joe Burrow didn't have the MVP season that Dan Marino had in year number two, but he did have the playoff success that Dan Marino had in year number two. And neither of them were dripping in playoff success after that, right? Like, Marino had that great year, and he was an all-time great quarterback, but he never got back. He's one of the poster children for never getting back to a championship after everybody says, oh, you're young, you're going to go back. It's Dan Marino and it's Aaron Rodgers. And right now, at least for this generation, it's Joe Burrow. Now, by proxy, like, it can't be Josh Allen. He's never been. It can't be Lamar Jackson. He's never been. So there's not a lot of options to choose from right now. You know, when you have Michael Jordan of the era in Patrick Mahomes in Kansas City, when they're just constantly occupying the space out of the AFC, it makes it challenging. But Burrow gets there in year number two, goes toe-to-toe with Mahomes after year number two, but is on the wrong side of that. And then the playoff success has been non-existent since then, because every time he has a good season, the defense isn't good. And if he's not having a good season, it's because he's hurt and he's not playing. And then we have to see Joe Flacco at the age of, you know, the ripe age of 41 years old, playing quarterback for the Cincinnati Bengals. So the comparison to Dan Marino, I think, is an accurate one for the way that their careers have progressed to this point. Though, as much of a Joe Burrow fan as I am, I consider myself to be a bit of an NFL historian. Dan Marino is one of the greatest quarterbacks ever. I'm not going to call Joe Burrow right now one of the greatest quarterbacks ever. I need to see it a lot more consistently, the level that I believe he is capable of playing at. But I also think that a great comparison for him that's a little bit more recent is the Matthew Stafford comparison, which is why in my brain, Los Angeles feels like a good option. He's had good wide receivers the way that Matthew Stafford had good wide receivers, specifically one with Calvin Johnson, but for whatever reason, they've never been able to put the rest of the pieces together around him, and eventually you have to leave the spot that is not good for you to find the greener pastures, or in this instance, the beach, the sun, dodging raindrops, all of those things that you get in Los Angeles. 310-840-4910, 310-840-4910. Is Joe Burrow potentially planting seeds to leave Cincinnati if they don't have success in 2026? John is in Ohio, wants to weigh in on the conversation. John, what's going on? You're on Westwood One Sports Night.
3: Greener path, or in this instance, the beach, sun.
4: Hello.
1: John, you got me?
3: Dodging lanes, all of those things.
1: You're on the air, my friend.
4: Am I? Okay, good brother. Do I hang up or just stay here?
1: No, you're on the air.
4: Okay.
1: Okay, thank you, John. So that didn't work. I'm sure what John had to say was riveting in the Joe Burrow conversation. He was listening to me, so I know he was paying attention. He was going to hear me in like 30 seconds, I'm sure. 310-840-4910, 310-840-4910. We're reacting to Joe Burrow, what I felt like was him putting pressure on his organization, saying that there needs to be a sense of urgency. We can't just keep having the mentality of, oh, next year is going to be our year. We're just going to push things off to next year. It needs to be now. It needs to be we are in a position to compete for a championship. They're shelling out a lot of money to him, to Dexter Lawrence, to Ja'Marr Chase, to T. Higgins. They need to have a sense of urgency. And I believe if they don't, he's going to position himself to say, this isn't for me anymore. Cheston's in Texas. Cheston wants to jump in here. What's going on? You're on Westwood One Sports Night.
0: Yeah, I was listening, and I just wanted to throw in, I really think that Joe Burrow's trying to just avoid the situation that Andrew Luck had in Indianapolis with the Bengals, you know? Like, if he doesn't have success or the defense is still horrible, then I think he'd want to get traded. Or he might, you know what I'm saying? He'd want to get traded to get out of there. But I'll let you talk on it. Thank you for taking the call.
1: No, I appreciate it. I think that's a really good... So I had made that comparison earlier, because Andrew Luck at a time was positioned to be one of the next faces of the NFL. He replaces Peyton Manning in the first year, immediate playoff success. And you're like, whoa. Because everyone knew when Peyton Manning was hurt that year, that Colts team should have lost every single game. They were god awful. The quarterbacks they had were tough to watch. The team was not built well. And then Andrew Luck took that team, flipped it, went 10-6. Was in competition with Robert Griffin III for Rookie of the Year. RG3 did it in Washington where he had the read option. Read option took the NFL by storm. He gets Rookie of the Year. But Andrew Luck had this longevity. He had gotten to AFC championships, squared off against Tom Brady. He looked like the dude, and then it all just fell apart because of what you said, which is they did not surround him with the things necessary to be successful. And Andrew Luck's a genius. He has so many other things that he could do after and outside of football. And he said, I'm not doing this anymore. It sucks getting out of bed. I get hit all the time in games. I am going to call it quits. We can argue that the way that he did it maybe wasn't the greatest in the world, doing it and having the news break in a preseason game where he's like on the field in street clothes. It was very odd. I'm sure he wants to redo that. But I don't want to see Joe Burrow go down that same route. I would prefer if there is only ever one Andrew Luck and that you don't have teams that are incompetent skewering and ruining the career of a great, potentially great quarterback. And I believe Joe Burrow is a great quarterback. Chance is in Alabama, wants to weigh in. Chance, what's up, man?
5: Yo, man. I think Joe Burrow is a great talent. I think he's a top five quarterback.
1: Me too.
5: But I do not want to hear him weasel his way out of Cincinnati. I don't give a damn about his poor defenses. You know what? He has Ja'Marr Chase and Higgins. Ja'Marr Chase is rated number one, number two receiver in the league. Higgins is a top 10 guy. He has so much stinking talent on offense. You know what? Why doesn't Josh Allen just ask for a trade out? You know, because I don't want to hear, you know, when the Bills, that's my team, the Bills, right? Anytime Buffalo's defense gets in the playoffs, they stink. They give up a 30 piece. And he has not had a receiver since Diggs, you know, for 2 years. Now, you know, they got one now, but my God, for him to cry, I mean, I'm not saying he hasn't done it yet, but if he does, I mean, I will be so irritated to walk away. To me, it's the best receiving core in the league. It's a joke. You traded off. You could have traded Higgins and got more defensive help. It is a weak punk move if he weasels his way out of Cincy.
1: That's a fair point, Chance. I would disagree, and I would point out that his defense was so unbelievably bad in 2024 that he should have asked out right then and there. Be like, wait, you guys are allowing how many points on a regular basis? I have multiple games where I'm scoring 30-plus points, and we're still losing because you guys literally can't stop a nosebleed. I think in 2024, he would have had this, hey, you are correct in that. I actually don't think that's the case now. I think they've done a really good job, Cincinnati has, or at least a good job of building a defense, the acquisition of Dexter Lawrence, I think, is huge because, again, he is a legitimate game wrecker. He's not at a premium position, a defensive tackle versus a defensive end, but he is a game wrecker enough to say the defense is significantly better with him. And I think some of the guys that they have drafted, them not paying Trey Hendrickson at the time looked silly because he was such a good pass rusher. But I think in the long term, that was a smart move because it's allowed them to use that money and allocate those resources elsewhere. And that's been really, really positive for the Cincinnati Bengal defense. I think they're going to be good this year. But if they're not, I'm not going to knock Joe Burrow for wanting to get out of a situation because that roster is not up to par. When we get back, the love affair between Hurts and Brown. Who needs a bigger season more? That's next.
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1: At the Denton Day on Twitter, in about 5 minutes, we'll react to the hug scene around the world. Jalen Hurts and A.J. Brown. But I got a tweet, and you can tweet at me, at the Denton Day. I got a tweet from Blaine, and he tweets me, and he says, Denton, I've been listening to you for the last hour, laying out the hypothetical for Burrow, but I want you to lay out your thoughts on Joe leading the Bengals to a successful season and what that looks like moving forward. Okay, Blaine, I gotcha. So I pulled up the Cincinnati Bengals schedule. So Joe Burrow said he is manifesting success in 2026. Now, I generally am the person that makes fun of people for using the word manifesting, but I love Joe Burrow, so I will allow it for this instance. I pulled up Cincinnati's schedule. This schedule, I think, presents itself as a schedule where they could easily get to 10 wins, potentially knocking on the door of 11 or 12. Some of that's going to depend on late game action, though, right? So let's just break this down to the first 5 weeks. They have a bye week, week six. Not my favorite thing in the world, but I don't like an early bye week. I like a late bye week. But let's look at the first five games for Cincinnati and work through this thing. So they start with Tampa. Cincinnati, traditionally not good week number one. It's been the Achilles heel for Joe Burrow. I think 2026 is different. So I think they could win that game against Tampa. The game against Houston in week number two is going to be a bloodbath because that Houston defense is insane. And the Cincinnati offensive line is not very good. The thing is, and that this is what gives the Bengals some hope, is that I don't know that I really love C.J. Stroud right now. I think Stroud could be good in 2026. I'm in wait-and-see mode with him. Both C.J. Stroud and Bryce Young, I'm in wait-and-see mode. I need to see these guys perform consistently at a high level before I'm going to put my faith in them, which I do think lends to Cincinnati potentially stealing one by going to Houston and beating the Texans. Pittsburgh's a win. I don't believe in Aaron Rodgers. The Jacksonville game could be interesting. So we'll just say, for the sake of conversation, they lose a game in the first five. They're not going to lose against Miami in week number five. You're 4-1 through the first five. You get a bye week, and then you get Baltimore, Tennessee, Atlanta, and Pittsburgh in the next four. Baltimore's working with a new head coach. That's still early enough to where they should be. They could be kind of ironing out some of the kinks, though I will point out, just a sidebar conversation here, the Ravens players are really making it known that John Harbaugh had some flaws. I stumbled across a quote that Rashad Bateman told Jeff Zrebeck of The Athletic. Sorry if I butchered the last name. Rashad Bateman said, "Everybody harps on the details. That's not what we've had here." End quote. It feels like every single time a Ravens player has had the opportunity to give a little backhand to John Harbaugh, they have. And I don't really mind that, to be honest, because it doesn't feel personal. If you're going to give criticism to a guy that worked at your place of business and then does not work at your place of business, but you're keeping it above the belt, I'm all for that. I have found that to be very interesting with the way that the Ravens have talked about the current establishment. And I say that because there are still high expectations for the Ravens. And usually when you get a new coach in, the thought is, hey, it's going to take a year. New coach, especially considering that Jesse Minter is a first-time head coach, there's not a lot of rhyme or reason just on paper for that to work out beautifully in year number one. If he's a detail guy, I think that raises the ability there and the potential for it to work out for Baltimore. With that said, I think Cincinnati's going to split with Baltimore. So I'm not just going to sit here and do their entire schedule, but there's a realistic possibility by the time they get to week 11, which is their first Monday night game and only Monday night game of the year, against the Commanders in the battle of LSU quarterbacks, which, if you think that's not going to be a storyline considering how the last 10 days have gone in LSU land, you are tripping. But there's a realistic possibility that they have maybe two losses by week 11. So you're sitting there like 9-1 or 9-2 potentially. That'd be pretty substantial. So as much fun as I'm having with the idea that Joe Burrow could potentially want out of Cincinnati. I don't think that's going to be the case because I think they're positioned to be successful. They would have been successful had Joe Burrow not gotten hurt last year. I thought the team was good enough. Offensively, they check every box in the skill position. Defensively, Boye Mafe's been a big addition. John Allen spent years here in D.C. John Allen's a competent player at the defensive tackle. I would argue that John Allen is better than what Cincinnati has had most years, and he's the second best guy at that position. The John Allen-Dexter Lawrence combination could be demonstrative for the Cincinnati defense. If you give the defensive backs a pass rush, you're going to be in a really good spot. Linebacking core kind of is what it is, not over the moon about it. But the defensive tackle combination of Dexter Lawrence and John Allen. I know we look at defensive ends as the legitimate game wreckers, and I believe that to be the case. But if you have a dominant duo of defensive tackles, I think that ends up being way more dismantling. Because in today's NFL, especially with everybody in the shotgun, or most teams primarily in the shotgun, all the quarterbacks want to do is step up in the pocket. Right? You get the snap out of shotgun, and all they want to do, you want to take your two steps, and then you want to step up. You want to climb that pocket. And coaches across the NFL are saying, climb that pocket. Now, certain guys, your Lamars, Josh Allens, Jaden Daniels, Jalen Hurts, Drake May, Caleb Will, like, there are a bunch of guys that can get outside of the pocket and throw on the move. They exist. But everybody wants to step up in the pocket. If you have a dominant duo of defensive tackles that are stopping a quarterback from stepping up in the pocket, that's how you build a great defense. So I think from that perspective, Cincinnati's defense is significantly better, which is why a lot of the conversation that we have had has been more fun than anything. Because Cincinnati's going to win at least 10, 11 games this year if Joe Burrow's healthy. I'm Denton Day. I'm sitting in for Josh Graham on Westwood One Sports Night on a Thursday, now Friday morning on the East Coast. 310-840-4910 is the phone number. That's our talk and text line. You can obviously tweet me as well the way that Blaine did at the Denton Day. We saw on social media today, or rather on Thursday, a hug round the world. Jalen Hurts and A.J. Brown hugged. We should be celebrating in the streets of the internet at least. I think it's very rare that we see back-to-back days of joint practices, so really I want to commend Philadelphia and the Patriots for doing that. I think that's a really cool thing that most teams don't do. Like, Washington had one day with Miami last week before their preseason game. They have another day with Baltimore next week prior to their preseason game there, but it's one day. It's not 2 days. So I commend the Patriots and the Eagles for getting two joint practices in together. I'm not actually going to sit here and harp on the relationship and the personal nature of the relationship between Jalen Hurts and A.J. Brown, because honestly, I don't really care. I don't know them two dudes. I do not care whether they like each other. It makes my job more fun if they don't, because that is an easier storyline to navigate towards. But I don't really care how they feel about one another. What I do care about and find to be very interesting is, what is Philadelphia going to do? Because with the joint practices, with those two teams coming together, it has been very evident that one team has A.J. Brown and one team does not have A.J. Brown. Now, there is not going to be any love lost with Philadelphia and A.J. Brown. There's a large segment of that fan base and of the people in that building that say, A.J. Brown quit on us. Why the hell would we want him back in 2026? And if that's your mentality, I agree. If you got a guy that you're asking to do a lot on your team and he quits on you, why would you want that dude back? That's easy logic to follow. And that's good logic. It's sound logic. The execution of that, however, is very different. And trading A.J. Brown, great. Yes, we have gotten the guy that did not want to be here out of here. Replacing A.J. Brown is not that easy. If you don't believe me, Ask Tennessee. A.J. Brown at one point was asking for $25 million per year. Different times for wide receivers. He was asking for $25 million per year. And Tennessee, who had Derrick Henry and Ryan Tannehill, and had had success in the postseason with that trio, balked at the number and said, we can find another A.J. Brown in the NFL draft. And they traded him to Philadelphia. He got a four-year, $100 million contract, $25 million per year, and then proceeded to have a top-five wide receiver season and was a dominant player and helped lead Philadelphia to its first Super Bowl in the Jalen Hurts era. And Tennessee drafted Treylon Burks out of Arkansas. Now, I like Treylon Burks. Treylon Burks is here in D.C., and he's a very nice individual. I've talked to him multiple times. I like Treylon Burks. Treylon Burks ain't A.J. Brown. He was never going to be A.J. Brown. He was good at Arkansas. He was never going to be A.J. Brown. And shockingly, he did not become A.J. Brown in Tennessee. I mean, the man, as nice of a person as he is, he's fighting for a roster spot in Washington right now. A.J. Brown is going to be catching touchdown passes from the guy that led or was second in MVP voting. Different stratospheres. So moving off of A.J. Brown, positive for Philadelphia, replacing A.J. Brown, that's a much more difficult thing to actually execute. And they haven't done that. They do not have, they being Philadelphia, they do not have the skill position players that you think of when you think of Philadelphia. Because for such a long time, you have thought of them as a top wide receiver group. When we get into off-season radio, and we talk about lists. We love a list season in this line of work. We love it. We often get to a point where we're ranking wide receiver groups. And Cincinnati for the last few years has always been at number one. Minnesota has been interesting with Jordan Addison and Justin Jefferson. Los Angeles, the Rams have been interesting with Puka Nacua and now Devontae Adams, Cooper Kupp before him. But in that conversation was always Philadelphia with Devontae Smith and A.J. Brown. You don't have that anymore. And that puts a lot of pressure on Jalen Hurts. Like, a lot of pressure on Jalen Hurts. A few years ago, that dude should have won Super Bowl MVP in a loss. In a game in which the Michael Jordan of the era in Patrick Mahomes was on the field and playing, Jalen Hurts outplayed him in the Super Bowl. It is the best game that dude has ever played in his life. At any level, he was unstoppable. Kansas City had no answer for him. They just happened to have a player in Patrick Mahomes that has the clutch gene. But Jalen Hurts in that Super Bowl was unbelievable. He hasn't come anywhere close to playing a singular game as good as the game he played in that Super Bowl. In fact, I'd go so far as to say he's barely played a single half at the level that he played in that Super Bowl. Despite the fact that they have given him all of the weapons, they went out and they got Saquon Barkley. He's had one of the best offensive lines. He's never been able to recapture that. And Philadelphia in 2026 is going to ask him to do that without A.J. Brown on the roster. They drafted Mekhi Lemon out of USC. And Mekhi Lemon was a good wide receiver at USC. You could argue he was the best wide receiver in this year's draft class. He's dealing with a hamstring injury. Now, he's returned to practice, but he's missed a lot of practice in Philadelphia with a hamstring injury. He's also not at all the same kind of player that A.J. Brown was. A.J. Brown is this outside wide receiver, 6'2", 6'3", is going to jump over you if necessary and can, in the blink of an eye, have four catches for 120 yards and two touchdowns. Trust me, he did it to Emmanuel Forbes. He is a dynamic wide receiver. Mekhi Lemon is a guy that's primarily going to be in the slot, which you can do a lot of damage in the slot, especially in today's pass-happy NFL offenses. But he's a guy that primarily is going to be in the slot and doesn't have any NFL experience, and you are positioning him to be wide receiver two to Devontae Smith's wide receiver one. I think Devontae Smith can be a great wide receiver one in the NFL. It's a hell of a lot easier to be productive, though, when A.J. Brown is on the other side. So his life is going to be a lot more difficult Because if you don't have another dynamic threat at wide receiver, what teams are going to do is they're going to put a really good corner on you, and then they're going to always have help over the top. They're just going to bracket the hell out of Devontae Smith until Jalen Hurts can force them to pay attention to somebody else. And I don't know that he has the ability to do that. If he's tucking and he's running, he's dynamic. But if you're forcing him to be a pocket passer, there has never been a time where that has been his bag. Even in that Super Bowl, what made him so great was the fact that when he needed to run, he could. He wasn't just constantly running. He was making good throws down the field. But when he needed to run, he could. If you're going to ask him to be a little bit of a pocket passer, that's not a good spot for him to be in. But do you want to put your quarterback at the risk where he has to go Superman mode just to win games? The Mekhi Lemon factor of this has made it much more complicated because he is a relative unknown. Now, he was back at practice for Philadelphia, which is big. Here's Nick Sirianni saying to reporters, telling reporters what they need to see from Mekhi Lemon as we lead up to week one.
2: The extra meeting time, you know, being able to go through some of that stuff, like even just when that meeting time too, you can just, you know, walk through some things and in the meeting room. And so, yeah, always mentally you're doing everything you can do to help that. And then obviously too, you know, you want to be in great shape. So there's things that, you know, that you can do there too as well, as far as, you know, what he's doing in the training room to make sure that he's in as good a shape as he possibly can be when he steps back out in the field. So all those things are thought about, and we're working through all those things right now.
1: What Sirianni said right there was not harsh. It was fair, but he was pointing out Mekhi Lemon is not ready yet. Could he get ready by week one? Certainly. We got a lot of time between now and week one. But he's not ready yet. And he's also missed a lot of really valuable reps with Jalen Hurts. So if he's positioned to be wide receiver number two, it puts a lot of pressure on Jalen Hurts. Maybe Saquon has an MVP caliber season again. I happen to have noticed offensive line for Philadelphia step back in 2025. And it seemed like the guy that suffered the most from that was Saquon Barkley. When he had the great offensive line, he was knocking on the door of a historic season where he was maybe going to win MVP. When he had just a good offensive line, it felt like the dynamic ability of Saquon Barkley went down a little bit of a notch. And it felt like the dynamic ability of Philadelphia's offense went down two notches because they needed Saquon Barkley and Jalen Hurts is not the guy consistently that is going to go out there and elevate everybody around him. That's never been his bag, but that's what they're going to ask him to be. And I've just found that dynamic to be glaringly obvious as you watch A.J. Brown at the joint practices catch touchdown passes over the defense of Philadelphia that has long been a good defense with Quinyon Mitchell and Cooper DeJean. But in watching A.J. Brown decimate them in practice with a guy that was second in MVP voting in 2025. And that's where we get to our question that I want you to weigh in on the phones at 310-840-4910. 310-840-4910. Who is going to have the better season in 2026? I know it's not apples to apples. It's a wide receiver versus a quarterback. But who is going to have the better season in 2026? 310-840-4910. We take some of your calls on the A.J. Brown versus Jalen Hurts debate when we get back. It's Denton Day on Westwood One Sports Night. DraftKings this summer, the DraftKings Sports app is now available in all 50 states, and you got to jump on it. 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
7: Never seen the gridiron like this. 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Netflix's groundbreaking NFL coverage gets even better this season. 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

0: Westwood One Sports presents Denton Day.
1: 310-8404-9910. You can tweet me at the Denton Day. In 2026, who is going to have a better season? Jalen Hurts or A.J. Brown? Now, that's going to take some explaining because you can't just compare numbers. But I think we can do it. 310-8404-9910. 310-8404-9910. Let's go to Jason in Chicago. Jason wants to jump in here. Jason, you're on Westwood One Sports. How are you?
2: Hey, I'm good. Good morning, guys. How are you guys doing?
1: We're doing good.
2: Good, good. I think A.J. Brown is going to have a stellar year. I think he's got something out there on his chip on his shoulder to prove. And I think he's going to do it. I think he's going to make people realize that he is the better bet versus him and the quarterback.
1: I am in 100% agreeance with you, Jason. So great call. With this conversation, to me, it is a bit simple, honestly. I don't love Jalen Hurts as a quarterback when he's asked to throw the ball. I love A.J. Brown as a wide receiver when he is happy. A.J. Brown was not happy in Philadelphia. His play suffered. His attitude suffered. He's going to New England, change of scenery. But more importantly, he has a coach in Mike Vrabel that he deeply respects. And I don't know that he disrespected Nick Sirianni. That would be unfair of me to say, not knowing either of those two dudes. But what I do know is that he holds Mike Vrabel in a much higher regard, because he seems to hold Mike Vrabel in a higher regard than literally everybody else in the NFL. The only person that loves Mike Vrabel more than A.J. Brown is Diana Russini. And maybe now that isn't even the case. A.J. Brown loves Mike Vrabel, and I cannot foresee a scenario where the way that it ended in Philly, where he was giving up on the team, according to them, where he was not playing up to his full potential because of personal feelings getting in the way, and he was frustrated with certain elements that were very much behind closed doors. I cannot see a scenario where that happens when he is now with the New England Patriots being led by Mike Vrabel. I mean, we had heard rumors of this dude wanting to get to Mike Vrabel as soon as he took the job. As soon as Vrabel took the job, we knew, hey, A.J. Brown's probably going to end up there. Because we all remember, or if you don't, allow me to jog your memory, when A.J. Brown was traded, we knew two things. One, Philadelphia is going to pay him. And then two, there was the viral video and photo of Mike Vrabel's reaction in the war room, because A.J. Brown got traded during the NFL draft. There was the viral reaction in the war room of Mike Vrabel looking like he wanted to fight somebody. The eye rolls, the body language. He did not want any part of trading A.J. Brown, but the higher-ups wanted to trade A.J. Brown, and it was thought to be one of the key fork-in-the-road moments to where the relationship between Mike Vrabel and Tennessee started to disintegrate. He wanted to have power. He wanted to have his guys. A.J. Brown was one of his guys. A.J. Brown deserved to be one of his guys. They said, no, he's not worth $25 million. We're not going to pay that to him. They trade him, and then he goes on to be one of the great wide receivers in the NFL. Mike Vrabel didn't love that. So we know that he holds Mike Vrabel in a very high regard. On top of that, he's playing with Drake May. What Drake May did in 2025, with Stephon Diggs being the best wide receiver on that roster, was unbelievable. Imagine what that's going to be like when you now have A.J. Brown. And to an extent, Romeo Doubs, but we're keeping this about A.J. Brown and Jalen Hurts. When you get A.J. Brown, after having Stephon Diggs, who I love Stephon Diggs, he's on my squad now, but he's not A.J. Brown. A.J. Brown is still in the prime of his career, has no significant injuries in the last few years, and is very angry, and has a point to prove to Philadelphia, because whether they want to say it's all love, whether they're going to say all of the right things. I mean, Jalen Hurts has made a career out of being very, very boring at the podium and keeping it he doesn't even keep it straight, because sometimes I feel like he talks in riddles, but he's very boring at the podium. He's not going to allow a whole lot of the back and forth at the podium. A.J. Brown is playing with a chip on his shoulder to prove to everyone and Philadelphia, I'm better than him. It's not quite Kobe and Shaq, because they can never actually square off. Not that we saw Kobe and Shaq square off. We were robbed of those opportunities. It's not quite the same dynamic, but A.J. Brown wants to prove I am better than him. And I do think that Jalen Hurts, in the midst of all of his riddles that he will speak, also wants to prove that he is better than A.J. Brown, that he can be successful without A.J. Brown, and I do not think that he can. I think A.J. Brown can fit right in with what New England is doing and be successful. I do not think that Jalen Hurts can be successful to the level that he was with A.J. Brown without A.J. Brown. 310-840-4910, 310-840-4910. If you want to weigh in on that, who do you think is going to be the better of the two players in 2026? I just don't believe that Jalen Hurts can do it. I think a lot of us, because of the way that breakup took place, and it was very easy to side with Jalen Hurts in the breakup, because again, you saw A.J. Brown not being the best teammate in the world, but it was very easy to forget that he was getting skewered all season because they could not push the football down the field. I mean, he was coming out with games where he had like 118 yards passing. They were winning, so like kudos to Philadelphia for that. They were winning, but he was having like 118 yards passing. And A.J. Brown's like, dude, I'm A.J. flipping Brown. I should be having games where I have 118 yards receiving, me personally. And you're like having 137 yards passing because we're just not pushing the football down the field. Our offense is vanilla. Our offense is bland. It's boring. I'm hoping it's better for Philadelphia for the sake of their fan base and for the sake of everything that happens around that city. Actually, no, I'm not. I want them to fail. But it can't be much more vanilla than what it was last year. And I just don't believe that Jalen Hurts is going to excel in a system that is complex. I don't think he's that kind of quarterback. They paid him off of the performance he had in the Super Bowl against Kansas City when he was the best player on the field and they lost. They gave him all that money. I think they're trying to get out of the contract. In fact, if we want to tie this to a conversation that we were having earlier, if Joe Burrow wants out of Cincinnati, the place that I'm most fearful of him landing would be in Philadelphia. Because I think that they want to get away from Jalen Hurts. I think they're looking for the opportunity as it arises to move on from Jalen Hurts. And if they can land a guy like Joe Burrow, it would be perfect. I just don't believe that Jalen Hurts is that guy. He needs too much help around him to be super duper successful. And I do think defensively that they're going to take a slight step back. Seeing the DBs get torched in these joint practices has been very telling. There was a time where Quinyon Mitchell looked like he was going to be one of the best corners in football. You could argue that his rookie season, the season that he put forth, was one of the best, made him one of the best corners in the NFL. I feel like most cornerbacks can have one or two really good seasons. I think once you hit that third season, you really make the decision, and we can really tell, are you a truly great cornerback in this league, or do you just have one to two good years? It feels like there is a high proclivity for a big drop-off from corners when they hit years three and years four. 310-840-4910, 310-840-4910. Are you more confident in A.J. Brown or Jalen Hurts in 2026? Jeff is in Dallas, wants to weigh in. Jeff, what's up? You're on Westwood One Sports Night.
3: Hey, D-Day. I was just calling. I think you're definitely correct in the fact that A.J. Brown made Jalen Hurts look good, and I think he's the better player. But I do think New England's going to struggle this season. I think part of the reason that they looked so good last year is they were playing a third-place schedule. they're going to have to play a first-place schedule this year, and I think Drake May's performance in the Super Bowl shows that, yeah, maybe he was an MVP candidate at a third-place schedule. I don't think he's going to be this season. I think the Patriots are at least two games behind the Bills in that division.
1: That's a great point. I'm glad you brought that up, so I appreciate the call. The schedule is absolutely going to matter. The offensive line is going to matter. One of the reasons that Drake May looked as bad as he did in the Super Bowl, most of it was his fault. But Will Campbell was a turntable or turnstile in the Super Bowl. And we've been told this in the lead up to the NFL draft because of the arms. And a lot of times when you get to like the combine and you're getting like way deep in the weeds with measurements, it becomes kind of monotonous and it becomes weird to a certain extent. I mean, we're measuring hand sizes and arm length. And you're like, what does this really mean? Right? Like we saw this with Reuben Bain. He should have been drafted really, really high. He was drafted in the first round kind of high because of the arm length. And scouts in the NFL and personnel people in the NFL said with 30-inch arms or just shy of 31-inch arms, 30 7/8 to be specific, with just shy of 31-inch arms, I don't know that you can be elite as a defensive end. Now, we'll see. I think Reuben Bain is going to be fine. But with Will Campbell, the knock on him when he was coming out of LSU is that his arms were short. And then you saw in the Super Bowl, his arms were short. Because he couldn't perform at the level that was necessary, and he was getting beat up pretty badly in that. So it was Drake May. Yes, I didn't think Drake May played fantastic, but it was also a little bit of the offensive line. Now I am looking at their schedule, and they play some tough opponents, but if you're going to be good, you're going to have to beat some of these teams. You know, they start with Seattle, obviously, with the Super Bowl rematch. We've known about that one. Pittsburgh is the team that you're going to have to beat if you're New England, if you're going to be good this year. I think Jacksonville is a team that you look at and say, hey, if we're going to be good, if we're going to hit the standard that we think we are capable of, you got to beat them. You get games against the Jets. Duh. Those are wins. You get the Raiders. That's a win. But there's like some, the 50-50 games, they have a lot of those. You know, two games against Buffalo. Last year we saw them have some success against Buffalo. Maybe you split the games against Buffalo. Chicago's a 50-50, depending on what they look like in week 7. Green Bay and Detroit. Having Chicago, Green Bay, and Detroit in basically a 4-week span, Miami is between. So you get Chicago on October 22nd. That's a Thursday night game. You get then Miami November 1st, so you get some the kind of like the extended or the fake bye week, if you will. But having Chicago, Green Bay, and Detroit in 3 or 4 weeks is a really tough stretch. But you got to take at least one or two of those games. I still am confident that New England is going to be in the postseason. I am still confident that Drake May is going to continue to ascend, and I think his job is a lot easier with A.J. Brown. We're active on the YouTube channel as well. You can chat with us. Kid Cowboy says they gave him all that money, they being Philadelphia, and then he won the Super Bowl. How many players get the bag and then win the Super Bowl? I think you're right, but I also watched that Super Bowl, and I did not come away thinking, wow, Jalen Hurts is so unbelievably awesome in that Super Bowl. I came away thinking, how did they just destroy Patrick Mahomes without blitzing? So I look at that Philadelphia defense when they won the Super Bowl. I can't take it away from him. He won a Super Bowl. He won a championship. He was at the mountaintop. He played way better in the game that they lost. And the defense was the one, that was the side of the football that was way more intriguing in that Super Bowl, because they made Patrick Mahomes' life a living hell, and they did it without blitzing. Doing that in this day and age of the NFL, not blitzing, is insanity to me. But they were so good on the defensive line. Jalen Carter and Jordan Davis and all their edge guys were so good and so dynamic. It really was like the Jalen Carter show, if we're being honest. But the other guys on that defensive line were so unbelievably good, it was impossible for that Chiefs offense to do literally anything. 310-840-4910, 310-840-4910. If you want to weigh in on the drama Jalen Hurts, A.J. Brown. Who do you think has a better year in 2026? That is the way to do so. You can tweet me as well at the Denton Day. We'll continue to take some more of your calls, read some of your tweets when we get back. It's Denton Day sitting in for Josh Graham on Westwood One Sports Night.
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0: 4910. That's our talk and text line. We got a listener saying he's listening in Buffalo on WGR 550. We appreciate you locking in to us. I've gotten a couple of text messages from our friends out in Los Angeles who are listening as well. We appreciate that. I do have a tweet from Alan. Alan tweets me and says, Denton, Hurts did not have a good season last year because the Eagles' offensive line was banged up. His best game in 2025 was in Minnesota. And I looked it up. He did have a great game in Minnesota. He was balling out against a defense that was really, really good. Yeah, I loved Minnesota's defense last year. So point to Allen for that. Jalen Hurts played awesome against Minnesota. The offensive line being banged up was certainly something. We saw that in the production value of Saquon Barkley as well, but there's a lot of offensive lines that are banged up. And Philadelphia's offensive line being banged up, they're still better than most offensive lines in the NFL. My issue with Jalen Hurts is when things aren't perfect, it feels like there's a very big difference in how he plays. Whereas I think you look at other quarterbacks in the NFL and they can survive when things go a little sideways. I mean, God forbid, Joe Burrow's had one of the worst offensive lines every single year of his career. I think last year, Philadelphia, more than anything, you could say being banged up was a reason, and that I agree with that. But I think more than anything, the center position was an issue, right? I mean, they, for such a long time, had a guy that is going to be a Hall of Famer in Jason Kelce. And I say that he's going to be a Hall of Famer in a vacuum where his podcast and him being on television doesn't exist. I do think some people are swayed when you are constantly seeing somebody. But Jason Kelce, even before he was this famous podcaster and the brother to Taylor Swift's husband, he's going to be a Hall of Famer. And when you lose a guy like Jason Kelce, things get a lot more difficult. And I think we kind of saw that on display, I felt, in 2025 with the way that Saquon performed and then the way that, Jalen Hurts performed as well. It'll just be very, very unique to see him in a position where he is not. This is going to be like one of the first years where Jalen Hurts is going into a season where he's not going to have two of the best or three of the best players on the field with him, with Saquon in the backfield and then with the two wide receivers on the outside. Now, granted, I'm not saying the man's going to suck. I just don't think he's going to be as good as A.J. Brown, because I think A.J. Brown is walking into New England, and I think the game plan is very simple. Throw to him. Mike Vrabel loves him. Drake May has a hell of an arm. Throw to A.J. Brown, and offensively, we will be successful. We don't even got to give you a lot of time. A.J. Brown's good enough. He creates separation pretty quickly. So the offensive line issue that New England had in the Super Bowl against Seattle, where Will Campbell was getting beat up a little bit, where everyone was getting beat up a little bit, they don't need to be awesome. You just keep Drake May upright for 2 seconds, and he will find A.J. Brown or Romeo Doubs or somebody. But for the purposes of the conversation, it's A.J. Brown and Jalen Hurts. He will find them. Can I be honest? I didn't love I felt like the meeting at midfield and hugging and laughing, I felt like that was for the cameras. If they were really excited to see one another, I feel like that moment would have happened in the first day. Doing that after everybody had just like blitzed them with all of these questions, that felt like they collectively were like, let's shut them up. It might have worked, but they were like, let's just shut them up. And we're going to talk, and we're going to make sure it's captured by the cameras. I think Philadelphia's outlook is much more different this year than it has been in years past, because Dallas is projected to be really good and, like, actually good. Not, oh, we have to talk about the Cowboys because they're the Cowboys, and we're going to all pretend that they're real contenders. This is the first year in maybe my entire life that at the beginning of the season, you can argue that Dallas is a legitimate contender and actually mean it. And I think that puts maybe less pressure on Philadelphia, because they can kind of be the underdog a little bit. I think defensively they're still going to be good because they have Jalen Carter. I'm a big Jalen Carter fan, if that wasn't obvious. His play on the field. off of the field, he could make better decisions. Like a lot better decisions. But on the field, he's very good, and he's fun to watch. So I think that Eagles defense, the defenses in the NFC East are, I think, light years better than what they were last year. Dallas, in the addition of Quinnen Williams and pairing him with Kenny Clark, that's a really good defense. You add some of the pieces that they put on the defensive line, and then you add Caleb Downs into the defensive backfield, which, by the way, they should not put him in the slot. Have you guys noticed that? I keep opening my Twitter feed, and I see reps of Caleb Downs defending somebody in the slot. Did they watch the man at Ohio State? I don't want to put that dude in the slot. If you're putting him in the slot against the guys that you're going to have to go against in this division, that is not setting him up to be successful. Because what's going to happen is then you're going to hunt some matchups if you're New York when Malik Nabers is healthy. We're going to try and get Malik Nabers into a formation where Caleb Downs is coming down and playing as a slot guy for whatever the reason is. Or if you're Washington, we're going to put Stephon Diggs in the slot. You got to sleep on Stephon Diggs. He's had a great training camp. I don't love him constantly being in the slot. He was excellent being a deep safety, like a legitimate free safety. I don't love what I've seen them do with that. It's just training camp. I'm sure it looks different in actuality when real games start. But I need to see, like, you drafted that guy and you need to have that man be successful. Like, I don't want him in the slot. But their defense significantly better than it was last year. Although at the tail end of last year, I felt like they got really, really good. New York has a great defensive line. Back half of the defense doesn't really matter because they have like six dudes that can get after the passer. And if nothing else, the Commanders aren't going to be the worst defense that my four eyes have ever seen, because that's exactly what they were last year. And for the sake of my mental sanity, they're going to be better this year because they have someone that can actually rush the passer, which they did not have in 2025. They had Von Miller. But Von Miller at like 36 getting 9 sacks was because they did not have a single other body that could get after the passer. And it was an atrocious thing to watch on a week-in-week out basis. Washington might be the worst defense of the bunch, but I still think they're going to be a middle-of-the-pack defense in the NFL, which is impressive. Final hour comes about here. We're talking Fernando Mendoza.
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1: At the Denton Day on Twitter, where you can connect with me on or off the show. 310-840-4910 is our talk and text line. One more hour in the program, so if you got something to get off your chest, that would be the way to do so. We had two preseason games today, the San Francisco 49ers and the Los Angeles Chargers. We'll get to them second. They played second. The big story in game number one is Fernando Mendoza. He played the entire first half. In the lead-up to the matchup, it was the Raiders and the Texans. In the lead-up to the matchup, we had heard really positive things about Mendoza in joint practices. You're going up against a Texans defense that is just ferocious. That's going to be the best defense in the NFL this year. They have arguably one of the best players in the NFL this year in Will Anderson, who has been described the entire offseason as a guy that can shut down practice. I don't take that description lightly. I have very high expectations for Will Anderson. Clearly, the Houston Texans do as well. But they said really good things about Fernando Mendoza. So because of that, I had really high expectations for one Fernando Mendoza. And what we got in the game itself was a little bit of a letdown as far as the expectations were concerned. In the first preseason game, I thought Mendoza looked good. He looked comfortable. He looked confident. He made a couple big-time throws. Tonight, he didn't. He didn't look uncomfortable, but he sure didn't look comfortable. Now, part of that is because he's operating with the twos. He didn't have the starting offensive line in there. Why would he? They're going to play when Kirk Cousins plays, which is, you know, week one, more likely than not. I can't imagine that Kirk Cousins is playing a ton in the preseason. But the twos for Las Vegas, they were Swiss cheese when it came to the Texans' twos. Because, again, like, he wasn't playing the Texans' ones. They did play C.J. Stroud, but Will Anderson was not playing in the game. And Fernando Mendoza was running for his life, it felt like. He was only sacked one time. That does not tell the story of how dominant I thought the defense was for Houston. Every time he snapped the ball and dropped back, it felt like there was somebody in his face. Every single time. Now, some plays he took advantage of that. Other plays he did not. It was very much a mixed bag with Mendoza, and as someone that had high expectations and was ready to sit up here and say, hey, maybe Fernando Mendoza is going to play way earlier than we think, because what's the point otherwise? I like Kirk Cousins a lot, but we know what this is. This ain't Kirk Cousins' long-term team. He's the veteran right now. I almost said Wiley. I don't know that I would consider Kirk Cousins to be Wiley at any point of his career, but he is the veteran that you are hoping, as it relates to Mendoza, he teaches him how to be a pro, and he becomes a valuable resource for years to come of a guy that he can reach out to, pick the brain of. Kirk's going to be doing television once his NFL career is over. He's just too good on camera to not do television, but we know that it's going to be Fernando Mendoza's team. And I was hoping, I was going to be the guy that was going to make a crazy, bold proclamation off of a preseason game that didn't matter if Mendoza went out there and balled out. And Fernando Mendoza basically said, Denton, you're not going to be a hot take artist today. So I guess thank you, Fernando Mendoza, for that. I would not thank you for the play, though, because he just didn't look the level of comfortable that it felt like he was supposed to, based on everything that we heard. I mean, Troy Aikman had got on ESPN. I don't often watch pregame shows. It's just not really my bag. I'll occasionally watch like a Fox pregame show, but really I don't watch a ton of it on NFL stuff. But I flipped it on, and I wanted to see, honestly, I was curious to see if McAfee was going to be on there for ESPN. He was not. It was Van Pelt, McCourty, Schefter, and then Big Swagoo. I love Big Swagoo. I think he's awesome. Aikman joined from the booth, and he praised Mendoza. He said, Mendoza's been awesome, high IQ player, all these things. Kind of what we've been hearing said all the time. And I just didn't see that version in the game itself. He did make one play that was very, very memorable, and fortunately was not good for the Raiders. This is the touchdown pass that Fernando Mendoza threw to the other team.
2: Dashton Genty. Play action from Mendoza, and he comes back over the middle, and he's picked off. Wood as the rookie. Mendoza trying to track him down and cannot. Pick six.
1: So this is a pretty easy thing to fix. And I guess if you're looking at this from the more optimistic side, if you were the Raiders, the mistakes that he made are fixable mistakes. He's forcing the ball. On the pick six, he's forcing the ball over the middle of the field. You don't want to do that. You got to check down to the running back out of the backfield to the left. Take the check down. Maybe you gain 2 or 3 yards, but you keep 6 points off of the board. He's forcing it. It ends up being a pick six. That's a fixable mistake. And to his credit, he got right back out there, right? We saw a nice cute moment with him and Max Crosby, where Max Crosby's patting him on the helmet. Being a great teammate, that Max Crosby, Raider for life. Never doubted, never wanted to leave, right? Max Crosby, thank you. But there was that moment there, and he got right back up on the saddle. I've been rooting for Fernando Mendoza because I think Fernando Mendoza, the person, is a good individual. And I like watching good people be successful. I think the year that he had at Indiana also makes it easy to root for him. As someone that makes a living off of college football, I love the sport. I've covered the sport for years. College Football Overtime with Denton A, Sirius XM. It's a great time. Great time. Coming back, week one. Here we go. But as someone that covers college football, and somebody that also just happened to have a lot of access to Indiana, Indiana hooked me up fat last year with the show that I run, constantly giving me players. And because of that, we formed a relationship. And getting to talk to some of the people around that program, everything that you see about Fernando Mendoza on the screen is exactly what he is off of the screen. That is not the same for everybody that exists on screen. But knowing that that's who he is, it makes it, he's a fun person to root for. But I say that to say that we have seen over the course of football history, and I've been doing this for some years now, and by doing this, I mean being a fan of football. Been a fan of football for some years now. If you've been a fan of football for some years now, you understand this as well. Being a great college player does not mean you're going to be a great NFL player. It doesn't. It'd be great if it did, but it doesn't. I don't think Fernando Mendoza is going to be bad in the NFL. But it's very clear that as far as high first-round picks go, in recent memory, he is a step or two behind some of the guys that we have seen get drafted recently. Right? Like you look at Jayden Daniels. Mendoza's not that yet. Drake May waited. I don't think Drake May needed to wait. Caleb Williams, Mendoza is not Caleb Williams yet. He's not Bo Nix. You go to the class before then with C.J. Stroud. He's not what C.J. Stroud was his rookie year. He's not that now. You might make the argument with like Cam Ward last year. I mean, Ward walked into a situation where he didn't really have the opportunity to sit behind anybody. He just, Tennessee was like, you are our guy. We are going to baptism by fire, my friend. Like, you're just going to go in there and it's going to be either really good or really bad. It was really bad because Tennessee is just not a good team right now. Maybe in year number two for Cam Ward, it's better. But Mendoza is a step behind some of those guys, and that's fine. You can be a step behind now and then go have 10 to 12 years in the NFL. Like, that's totally reasonable. We're kind of seeing that with Patrick Mahomes, not that those two guys are the same, but it's very reasonable to be a step behind and not immediately be awesome at this NFL thing and still end up being awesome at the NFL thing. I just am always very cautious about that. There have been surefire guys that I knew immediately, that guy's going to be good. Joe Burrow is the prime example of that. I saw that LSU year and I said, that guy is going to be amazing in the NFL. And he got drafted and he was amazing in the NFL. There have been other guys that I've felt the same way about. Jane Daniels, Drake May, I thought was going to be pretty good. Caleb Williams, I knew was going to be pretty good in the NFL going back to like his high school days. That's a little bit of a hotter take, I understand, but I watched him in high school and I'm like, yep, that's an NFL quarterback. He just needed to find the right place. He found the right place. Found Lincoln Riley with USC and Oklahoma, and it's all worked out very, very good. Mendoza's going to take a little bit more time, and that's fine. But he is hilarious. And when he eventually takes over the starting quarterback role in Las Vegas, which I think is going to happen probably in November, they're not going to be good this year. But their first seven games are a gauntlet. I'm not throwing the rookie into the gauntlet. For like his first game is not coming. If I have the opportunity to make the decision, like injuries happen, understood. But if I have the opportunity to make the decision, I ain't throwing his ass in there against Los Angeles for your first NFL game. Hey, man, we're excited that you're our quarterback. Go play Myles Garrett and what is likely going to be Aaron Donald. What's the worst that could happen? Well, a lot of things, right? So I'm not going to throw him in there. They have a prime opportunity November 1st against the Jets. That's where he makes the debut. At that point, the team's going to be at best 2-5 or 2-6, whatever that would be. They're going to be at best like 2-5, probably more in the direction of 1-6 because they're just not a good football team, right? They're just not. And they play a bunch of really good football teams. So when you are already not very good and you're playing a bunch of teams that are very good, that math equation is not good. But I just like hearing Fernando Mendoza talk. I think he's funny. He reminds me of Jameis Winston. This is Fernando Mendoza during the broadcast after he was done playing, just making sure that Joe Buck gets a little bit of love.
3: Thank you. Please do. Please do. And please tell Mr. Buck I say hello.
4: Oh, we love it. There you go. What about Mr. Aikman?
3: Oh, of course. I mean, he's a legend, you know. I think Mr. Buck needs some more love because, I mean, Mr. Aikman's already, you know.
4: Well said, Fernando. You nailed it.
3: Thank you. God bless.
4: Back to you guys.
2: See, there it is. Back to Mr. Buck. That's the stuff. I mean, he is unique.
1: Mr. Buck, you got to really enunciate the B if you're doing this job. The FCC says, Denton, enunciate the B with that one. But calling Joe Buck Mr. Buck is hilarious. I'm glad that we as a sports society have come to the realization that Joe Buck is a good play-by-play announcer. It felt like there was a time where he was like the Nickelback of play-by-play announcers, where we all pretended that we didn't like him. Nickelback got some bangers. Now, they're not like my favorite band in the world, but Nickelback got some bangers. But there was a time where everyone was like, this is a loser band. I'm glad that we're coming around to the Joe Buck being really good at his job. And Aikman's fine, too, right? Yeah, we like Troy Aikman. C.J. Stroud did play in this game. Only one series. The Houston Texans did score a touchdown on that series. It was a Woody Marks touchdown run. Stroud is in a very unique position as far as quarterbacks go, because when he had his rookie season, at the time, it was the best rookie season that we had ever seen. Jaden Daniels has since surpassed that, but at the time, it was the best rookie season that we had ever seen. And immediately, everybody was like, that guy's going to get $65 million. When the contract comes up, that guy is going to be making more money than Dak Prescott, who is making $60 million per year and has been the highest paid quarterback in terms of AAV for a number of years in the NFL. Everybody thought Stroud was going to get that number. Now, if he gets 50, that's a win. If you're getting $50 million over the course of 4 or 5 years, at this point, you might just have to want to take that thing and run. He is in a very tough spot because of that. Because he was so good his rookie year, and then it feels like every single year he has gotten just a little bit worse. And the postseason game that he played against New England last year was not a franchise quarterback postseason game. He played the game the way that you would anticipate a backup quarterback coming in because the original starter got hurt. And that is just, you can't hitch the wagon to what you saw there. You can't give $60-plus million to what you saw there. But at the same time, next year is when Caleb Williams is going to be extension eligible. Drake May is going to be extension eligible. Bo Nix, Jaden Daniels. If you want to be funny, Michael Penix. If you want to be even more funny, J.J. McCarthy. All those dudes in that insane 2024 draft class are going to be extension eligible. You want to get the contract done before one of those guys gets their contracts done. Whoever the first domino to fall in that extension talk, which if I had to guess just now, sitting here August 21st, 2026, if I had to guess, the quarterback from 2024 that gets paid first is going to be Bo Nix. Just a feeling, knowing what I know about some of the quarterbacks, just a feeling that Bo Nix is going to be the first guy of that group to get the extension. It feels like to me that he is going to be the one that is going to be seated at the negotiating table, ready to knock it out immediately. I think a few of the other ones in that class are going to put up a negotiating fight, if you will, or it'll be a little bit more of a wrestling match between general manager and agent. Just a guess. What do I know? But you want to get that CJ Stroud contract done before then. Not to get it out of the way, but to get it out of the way. So you're just, hey, we paid you. You're our guy. We don't got to worry about you. We've already paid Will Anderson. So like they have the money, right? You drafted Will Anderson immediately after CJ Stroud. Your confidence level in Will Anderson is through the roof as it should be. You want to get that Stroud contract done. Adam Schefter has said on multiple ESPN programs that the two sides are talking. Conversations are productive, but they're far apart. I oftentimes don't know what that means. Like, what is it? What are you far apart on? Is it money in terms of total? Is it money in terms of AAV? Because, like, the AAV thing, the AAV thing in contracts is quite literally for social media clout. Because oftentimes, the AAV is not what guys are actually getting paid. Like, for example, when Dak Prescott signed his extension, the six-year, $240 million extension, he made like nearly half of the contract in the first year. Because he had the first year on the deal, but then this like crazy signing bonus that was factored into the contract and into the guarantees where he was making, like the signing bonus was something absurd. He made like half of the contract in the first year or two of the deal, right? It was insane. So the AAV thing is quite literally just for like social media giggles and for spot rack giggles and for them to put it on a graphic like midway through the season. AAV means literally nothing in terms of, or should mean literally nothing in terms of actual negotiations. So when they're far apart, I don't know what that means. And I wish they would be a little bit more specific when they share something like that. I am of the belief that CJ Stroud is going to get a deal done with the Houston Texans. It's just a matter of when does that deal get done. And I think it would be best in the interest of Stroud and the Texans to get that deal done before the 2024 deals start to roll out and you start to see them. And his job is easy. You just don't turn the ball over. The defense is going to be so good. All you got to do is not give the other team the football. And in an AFC that is decently open, decently because there's like eight teams that I think could be playoff teams if things go right, and you only got seven spots. So there's a lot of teams jockeying for those seven spots, but I don't think as we sit here right now, there is a clear cut. This team is monumentally better.

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1: Last call for phone calls, 310-840-4910, 310-840-4910. That's our talk and text line, so if you want to text me, you can do that as well. You can find me on Twitter at The Denton Day. I am going to be back in the saddle tomorrow. We got our free-for-all Friday coming up tomorrow, so that's going to be exciting. I always love it because you guys pepper me with a bunch of questions that I find to be interesting. So looking forward to that tomorrow. Let's squeeze in another call here. We just got done talking about Fernando Mendoza. I think long-term Mendoza is going to be fine, but the preseason action today against the Houston Texans number twos was not as good as I thought it was going to be. Michael is in Pittsburgh, wants to weigh in on Mendoza. Michael, what's going on?
2: Hey, what's going on? I was going to say that I think that you can't really look at anything that the preseason is showing right now, because, I mean, right now, like my team, the Pittsburgh Steelers, Drew Aller looks like he should have been drafted number one overall. Like, everybody's over the moon for him. I think that, it's all a cat-and-mouse game between nobody has any tape on this guy, but he's never seen a whole bunch of the NFL defenses. Once both sides get, like, tape on each other, you'll see, like, you know, what he really is.
1: Right. So here's the thing. One, I love the Drew Aller comment. And believe it or not, I don't know if you remember this, but believe it or not, 2 years ago, in the Shador Cam Ward draft, the day of the draft, there was that one scout, and this like blew up like wildfire, that came out and said, hey, if Drew Aller was here, he's going top three. And it was like, whoa,
2: oh, yeah.
1: Whoa, hold on. Like, he went back to Penn State. He's definitively not coming out. And they're like, yeah, he'd be top three if he was coming out. So Drew Aller having success, not the craziest thing in the world. But I think you're right. And I get what you were trying to say. Now, here's the thing, and I appreciate the call. Here's the thing about Mendoza that I do think positions him a little bit different than what we are accustomed to seeing. And I believe that this is a trend that you will start to see over the next few years. Mendoza has seen an NFL defense before because he played Ohio State. And one of the reasons that Ohio State last year was so good, among many things, I mean, they're talented as all hell, but Matt Patricia is bringing NFL-style defenses to college. And honestly, it's really intelligent. Matt Patricia is living the dream as a coach. He's getting paid a ton of money to live in Columbus, Ohio, where I've been to Columbus. My wife is from there. It's nice. I like it. The money that Matt Patricia is getting paid goes very far in Columbus. So he's getting paid a lot of money to live in Columbus. He doesn't really have to do a ton of recruiting because in today's day and age, you got general managers, you got a bunch of like assistants that'll go do it. He has to do some recruiting, but he doesn't have to do a ton. It's not like the 90s or the early 2000s where some of the OCs and DCs are doing the bulk of recruiting. Like Matt Patricia ain't spending time at a high schooler's house in like Iowa. That's not what he's doing. So he's getting paid a ton of money to not have to do a bunch of the recruiting and literally just coach and bring an NFL-style defense to a bunch of really talented players and then just confuse like a 20-year-old. He's literally living the dream. He's designed defenses for years that were attempting to confuse Tom Brady and Peyton Manning and Aaron Rodgers. And now he's confusing like a 20-year-old. So he's living the dream. That's a tangent. What I meant to get out of that was that Fernando Mendoza has seen NFL defenses before. So it does give him a little bit of an advantage, but he hasn't seen the Houston Texans, and he has not seen the speed of the NFL. And the way that I have always viewed things, college is one particular speed. It's a hell of a lot faster than high school, right? FBS is a hell of a lot faster than FCS. FCS is still faster than high school. Preseason is faster than the FBS. Even if the games don't mean anything, The speed in which guys play is significantly quicker than anything Mendoza saw in college. And then obviously when you get to the regular season and then in a perfect world, the postseason, those speeds are ramped up faster than even the preseason is. I think that's what Fernando Mendoza is currently having the biggest adjustment of, is that the speed is different. He played in the Big Ten, and I will not take any Big Ten slander. I know some of y'all are SEC apologists. That's fine. The Big Ten is a badass football league, and they play at a high speed, but they just don't play at the speed that you are, that he is seeing right now. And I think his interception was like the perfect example of that. In college, that play works because guys aren't crashing down on the football the way that the guy who picked it off was, who's also he is also ironically a rookie, but these dudes are crashing down on the football. The looks, the windows are just, they are shutting so much quicker than what they were when he was in college. I think that's his biggest issue at the moment, is that he's just not, he's getting accustomed to the speed of the NFL, and that's a normal thing. That's normal for rookie quarterbacks. What I do watch, though, when I watch him, is his pocket presence. And I thought he was good today, despite the fact that the Texans were on his ass. He was only sacked once. That man's going to have hella bruises tomorrow if they haven't already started to form, because they were just constantly in the backfield getting after him. But I thought he handled that element of the game really, really strongly. And then just processing, reading the field. There was a guy open in the flat on the pick. You'll get, over time, you get used to that. And I'm sure he walked over to Kirk Cousins, and Kirk Cousins was like, hey, you had a guy open in the flat, right? Cousins learned that over time. He passes that knowledge down to basically his twin in Fernando Mendoza. I mean, seeing them, we knew this. We knew this. But seeing Fernando Mendoza and Kirk Cousins standing next to one another, the man literally looks like his son. Like, if Kirk Cousins got after it early in life, he didn't. But if he got after it early in life, like, Fernando Mendoza is almost a spitting image of the guy, especially when they have helmets on. Like, it is actually insane to see those two guys stand next to one another like that. They have similar mannerisms, similar, like, ways of viewing the world, too. It's, like, kind of freaky how he's literally the second coming of Kirk Cousins. And if he ends up being Kirk Cousins, that's a win. Maybe not because you were drafted number one overall. Like, I don't think you're drafting... I don't think you draft a quarterback number one overall in the hopes that they become Kirk Cousins. I think you want a little bit more, but if he has a Kirk Cousins-style career, the man's going to be rich. So if nothing else, that is positive. I wanted to get to the Cincinnati Bengals here and Joe Burrow. I am of the belief that the Cincinnati Bengals are going to be really good in 2026. Like, they're the team that I think I have the most confidence in right now, assuming that Joe Burrow stays healthy, in the AFC. There's so many unknown factors elsewhere in the conference. Mahomes is coming off of a major knee injury, and I hate the wide receivers that Kansas City has had. Since they let Tyreek Hill go, or traded him, rather, they have done a objectively awful job fielding wide receivers for Patrick Mahomes. Rashee Rice is fine. I'm not sold on him being a true number one. Xavier Worthy is fine. But since Tyreek Hill left, they don't have a wide receiver that I look at and say, that guy is a dominant player. But this is more about Mahomes coming off of an injury that worries me a little bit. Buffalo has a new coach in Joe Brady that's never done this before. The Ravens have a new head coach in Jesse Minter who has never done this before. High praise. Everyone in the organization is rushing to microphones to praise the man. And that's cool. But he's never done this before. New England had an easy-ass schedule in 2025. Tough schedule in 2026. Houston has CJ Stroud at quarterback. I'm sorry, but that is the reality of the situation. Great defense, suspect quarterback. The Chargers have Justin Herbert at quarterback. the king of the what-ifs. I say all that to say, nobody is a surefire thing in the AFC, with the exception of Cincinnati. The acquisition of Dexter Lawrence is going to prove to be mighty for that team. And then Burrow is a dog. And Burrow is putting the pressure on the team, saying, we need to be good this year. I was actually stunned that he was as open as he was with the pressure that he is putting on the team. And he said it on Thursday. This is Joe Burrow after the joint practice with the Chicago Bears, putting pressure on his team to take it seriously in 2026.
3: Trying to put it out. I'm trying to put it out into the world. I'm trying to manifest it. I'm trying to show our guys the urgency that I have and that I want us to have as an organization to go and make it happen. You can keep pushing it down the road, or you can talk about it now and say, this is the year. You know, I'm tired of saying next year, next year, next year. This is it. Life is too short to keep pushing things down the road and instill some urgency and some intensity in everybody to go and be great every day and try to go make it happen.
1: When your quarterback is discussing the short-term narrative of life, he means business. That's not something that a quarterback is doing if they know they have time on their hands. That's Joe Burrow getting to the microphone and saying, we need to take this seriously. We have too much invested. The standard has not been high enough over the past few years. We need to take this seriously. And I think his team is going to respond. I think this is Joe Burrow saying, we're done with the games. He's putting the pressure on his head coach. I think Zach Taylor has, at times, cost them some games in years past. I think Joe Burrow is putting it all out there on the table and saying, this is the year where we're not just going to mess around here. And they have all the talent in the world. And things got chippy against Chicago. With joint practices, the fights are going to come, and it feels like droves. Everyone is fighting in these joint practices, at least over the past couple of days. There was a fight that took place, a scuffle, if you will. We don't have video evidence of it, so I don't really know what the proper word is to determine what actually took place. But Joe Burrow was involved in it. Ja'Marr Chase went to defend his quarterback, and then he was asked about that decision after by some of the Cincinnati reporters.
4: Nothing, just defending my QB.
5: Is it good when everybody's rallying around him in that type
4: of... I don't care what we do. We just better protect Joe.
1: Put that on every single sign in the building. Put it on a plaque. Tattoo it on an intern. You just better effing protect Joe. Now, in this instance, he was talking about a scuffle. But I think it applies to every fashion of building a football team. That guy is the championship window. Joe Burrow has said it himself. I am the championship window. Believe it when he says it. Protect that man. Burrow was asked about the fight as well after he had manifested his championship. Here's what he said.
3: Happens. That's how practice goes sometimes.
6: I asked Ja'Marr about it. He said, we better have to protect Joe. Do you get that feeling from your teammates?
3: Yeah, I think the urgency is really high this year. I think, you know, not just me, but everybody wants to protect each other and be intense and go and win a lot of football games. So, you know, it's emotional out there.
7: When's the last time you were involved in any kind of practice level?
3: Probably college.
7: Is it something you miss at all or
3: no? Got me going a little bit, yeah.
1: I don't think that Cincinnati wants to see Joe Burrow in a lot of practice scuffles moving forward. But I would point out, when he was getting into scuffles at practice, that was the 2019 LSU year, which was, for my money, the greatest college football team ever assembled. He was constantly getting into fights. For those that are maybe not aware, that team had a ton of personalities on it. Obviously, Joe Burrow, Ja'Marr Chase, we know, Justin Jefferson. They had Clyde Edwards-Helaire, Thaddeus Moss, who was the son of Randy Moss. On defense, Stingley's on the team. But the guy that Joe Burrow would get into the most altercations with is Patrick Queen, who now plays in... I think he's in Pittsburgh, right? Starting in Baltimore, now with the Steelers. But those two guys would go at it in practice. And I have heard stories from people around the LSU program. They would go at it in practice. If Joe Burrow was bringing that level of feistiness to 2026, I think that means something really, really good for the Cincinnati Bengals. I think that means he's a level of locked in that maybe he hasn't been in years past. He's trying to avoid being this generation's Dan Marino in the sense where he got to a Super Bowl in year number two and then never saw it again. You know, being Dan Marino is not the worst thing in the world. But if your objective is to win championships, getting there in year two and then never getting there again is not very fun. So they're trying to avoid that. And I think that they are in a very good position to do so. I'm Denton Day. I'm sitting in for Josh Graham on a Thursday, now Friday, on Westwood One Sports Night. When we get back, we wrap this bad boy up. We put the show to bed. Don't go anywhere.
0: Westwood One. The NFC is loaded with questions.

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1: At the Denton Day on Twitter, wrapping up today's show. Back tomorrow for a free-for-all Friday. Excited about that one. We got some preseason action tomorrow as well. And then a lot of games over the weekend. And this is obviously week two of the preseason where you're going to see some starters in action. Not quite dress rehearsal, so to speak. When I hear the term dress rehearsal as it relates to preseason, I always imagine that they're playing, they being the starters, multiple series. That's not going to be the case with everybody. Last night, a good example, the Chargers, Justin Herbert played three plays. They went three and out, and Harbaugh said, nope, that's it. We set a series, three plays is a series, you are donezo. Brock Purdy played more than that, but not a whole lot more than that. So you'll see starters in some capacity this weekend, but I wouldn't expect to see a lot unless you're the Tennessee Titans, in which case they might play like a lot, because that seems to be what they are into. All right, let's put this show to bed. To help us do so, we welcome on the great producer, Ben Strober, who is operating also out of the greater D.C. area. So, Oliver, please play those sleepy tunes.
2: Do you know there was a robot Olympics, Denton?
1: My wife sent me a TikTok about this. The humanoid Olympics in China, I think it is.
2: You probably saw the video that I'm talking about.
1: The humanoid robot running the 100-meter in track into a wall?
2: Yeah, so I wanted to talk about that because I found this video, one, really funny, but also really scary at the same time, because that thing was running so fast. And I don't know if it's maybe kind of like an illusion in a way, because it's this humanoid looking robot thing running and not an actual human, and you can't like put it into perspective comparative to like Usain Bolt running. It looked like it was running 45 miles an hour, and then it just crashes right into a wall, starts running backwards before it falls backwards, and just sparks start flying out of its body. And I'm just like, what in the world is happening here? But if they're going to make robots like that, and Stephen Hawking warned everyone that like robots and AI would take over the world, that thing, you can't outrun that thing. That will go, it will get you, and it will kill you. And I wanted to know if it scared you the way it scared me.
1: Yeah, I watched the Terminator movies late in life. And that was a unique decision, because it feels like more than ever, maybe you always felt that way. Maybe people, when the Terminator movies first came out, thought that we were not far away from the Terminators actually existing. But those people didn't see humanoid robot Olympics the way that we are now seeing humanoid robot Olympics. Say that one four times fast. That's a little bit of a tongue twister. I look at these sorts of things and I'm just like, why are we celebrating the Olympics? Like, why are we racing them? That's a crazy thing. Also, just know, he also like the robot, or she, you know, I don't want to want to offend any, the robot community out there, didn't stay in the lane at all, you know. And I, as the track and field captain of the 2013 Freedom High School track and field team, you got to stay in the lane when you are running. You know, I'm a bit of a purist in the track and field regard. He was all over the place, so. Humanoid Olympics for the humanoid robot thing, not great. All over the lane, really fragile. You crash into one wall and then you break at the hip. Watching him like fall back too was hilarious, because it reminded me of like a Star Wars droid when they were meant to be like objectively stupid the way that they behaved, and then to see that thing kind of behave that way was very funny to me.
2: That's actually a really good comparison. It just kind of like malfunctioned and it just basically exploded. And it kind of reminded me of like how the droids would blow up after they got shot by a laser.
1: I mean, they just had no bag. No bag. You can run in one straight line and that's the only thing that they could do. But like, I'm curious, if you're going to do the Olympics, I mean, the Olympics is more than just running in a straight line. Even if you are just keeping it to track and field, are we going to get like a humanoid long jump? Or I mean, listen, man, if they can't handle running into a wall, which I believe was a padded wall too, because why, you're not going to have like a brick wall at the end of a track. So it was a padded wall, and the robot crashed and burned beautifully, mind you. But like, could you imagine that thing trying to triple jump? It's going to break its leg off. It ain't got no wheel on the triple jump. Look at me dropping track.
2: Like a javelin throw.
1: A shot put? Can that thing even carry a shot put? I'd actually be terrified. If that thing starts shot putting, that would be kind of scary, because then they can lift things. You know, they're running in a straight line, cool, whatever. But when you can start lifting things too, oh, God. Thankfully, this is also not an America thing, by the way. Yet, at least. But this is the humanoid robot Olympics, I believe, is taking place in China.
2: Correct.
1: Do they not have the Terminator movies? Like, do they not? I didn't want the Terminator movies to be a prediction. I wanted that to be, like, very sci-fi. And like, wow, look at how jacked Arnold is. And wow, Sarah Connor's kind of hot. Not kind of. Sarah Connor's hot. Like, I didn't want the Terminator thing to be a preview of what is to come. I like it when art imitates life. I didn't want life to start imitating art the way that could possibly be happening. That's going to do it for us. Big thanks to our guy Ben Strober and Oliver Popular, who is running the board in our Culver City studios, for hanging out with us tonight. Thanks to all those that called in. We are back tomorrow on a Friday, a free-for-all Friday. So come hang out with us. Have great questions. Small Papa, Drake Toll, is up next.
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0: Westwood One Sports presents Denton Day.
1: Joe Burrow just fired a shot, a warning shot, if you will, to all 32 NFL teams, including the one that is where he calls home. I'm Denton Day. I'm sitting in for Josh Graham on Westwood One Sports Night. 310-840-4910 is the number to get in contact with us. This has always felt like a very massive season for the Cincinnati Bengals because it kind of determines what they are going to be for the next few years. They have their quarterback locked up. They have two wide receivers locked up long term. But what exactly are they? Because they've had good seasons with Joe Burrow. It wasn't that long ago where he was legitimately in the MVP race and they missed the playoffs. So what are they? The pressure is on. If you can't get it done this year, your coach is gone. I mean, Zach Taylor might have one of the hottest seats in the NFL right now because he has all of the tools to be successful. If he's a chef, he has ingredients from Whole Foods, not Food Lion, right? Like he got the good stuff. He got the all organic stuff. The kitchen is stocked. He just has to make the meal, and it hasn't worked that way for the past few years. Now, in fairness, Joe Burrow's been injury prone. It feels like every other year he has a good year, and then he's hurt. So he goes good year, hurt. Good year, hurt. If we follow that model, 2026 is scheduled to be a really good year for Joe Burrow, and he knows it, and he's starting to put the pressure on. This is what Joe Burrow said today after practice about manifesting a sense of urgency and a championship to Cincinnati.
2: I'm trying to put it out into the world. I'm trying to manifest it. I'm trying to show our guys the urgency that I have and that I want us to have as an organization to go and make it happen. You can keep pushing it down the road, or you can talk about it now and say this is the year. You know, I'm tired of saying next year, next year, next year. This is it. Life is too short to keep pushing things down the road and instill some urgency and some intensity in everybody to go and be great every day and try to go make it happen.
1: So let's break down what he said. The first half is simple, so we'll get to that second. The second half is where I kind of got my shoulders tensed up a little bit. The attention was got with the second part, because the second part of that statement did not feel like he was talking to the other 31 teams in the NFL. That felt like Joe Burrow was talking to the Cincinnati Bengals, to the ones that have not supplied him with an offensive line over the course of his career that you would say is up to par with being championship level, to the ones that have not supplied him with a defense that is up to par to being at a championship level. I mean, seriously, in 2024, the man was a finalist for MVP and they missed the postseason. Do you know how bad you have to be on defense if your quarterback is up for an MVP award with Josh Allen and Lamar Jackson and you don't even make the playoffs? That's an embarrassing level of a defense. And they got a little bit better last year. He gets hurt. They make the big swing for Dexter Lawrence, which is huge and positive, but the pressure is on Cincinnati. Joe Burrow, years ago, when asked about championship windows, gave one of the coldest lines in response to the question. Someone said, "Joe, what's your championship window like?" And he stone cold said, "I am the championship window." I believe him when he says that. I subscribe to the idea that Joe Burrow is the championship window, but I don't know that that always means that championship window is going to exist in Cincinnati. And it got me thinking. I don't have a conspiracy Denton character on the show. I don't have tinfoil near. But if you will placate me a little bit, we are going to shift into a little bit of conspiracy Denton here. If things don't go well in Cincinnati, eventually Joe Burrow is going to have to come to a tough decision about, hey, I don't know that this is the place for me. I don't know that I trust management enough. If I want to win championships at this level and go down as being one of the greatest quarterbacks of all time, he's the only guy that's beaten Mahomes in the playoffs out of the AFC. And he nearly did it twice. They got really close a year after. They didn't. Mahomes went on and won another championship. But he beat him in the AFC Championship, got to a Super Bowl in year number two. He's the only guy that's had success against the Michael Jordan of the era in the AFC. But if he's not trusting management, it might be time to get up out of there. Now, that's going to be tough because he has Ja'Marr Chase there, and those two guys have been, I mean, a 1-2 punch duo for the ages going back to the days at LSU. So that's now almost, you know, 6-7 years now at this point where they've been teammates, and it's been nothing but good things because they're both the top players or of the top players at their position. But here's where we get crazy. Here's where the conspiracy stuff starts to come into play here. If Joe Burrow wants out, he can force his way out of Cincinnati. Now, where would the perfect place for Joe Burrow to land be? There are two main options that immediately come to mind. The first one follows suit with one of the things that makes Joe Burrow in Cincinnati so incredibly appealing, and that's playing with Ja'Marr Chase. Well, the other receiver that he was really, really good with, or was really good with him at LSU, is Justin Jefferson, who has been very vocal this offseason about how much he desires a great quarterback. They went out and they signed Kyler Murray, who is better, but Kyler Murray in big 2026 is not what I would classify as a great quarterback. So what if, maybe just maybe, Joe Burrow wants out of Cincinnati, forces his way out of Cincinnati and says, I want to go play with my other LSU wide receiver. I want to go play with Justin Jefferson, who, if Ja'Marr Chase is your wide receiver one in the entire NFL, Justin Jefferson is wide receiver two. And for most people, those two guys might be interchangeable with who you think is one and two, and then maybe you more likely than not have Jackson Smith and Jigba or Puka Nacua at three and four. But what if Joe Burrow says, hey, I want to go play with Justin Jefferson? So that's one option. Here's the crazier option. And I say this because we've seen it before. What if there was a team that had drafted a quarterback pretty high in the NFL draft, but wasn't fully sold on that quarterback being the quarterback of the future? So they say, we don't really want this quarterback long term. We think there's a better option for us, and it's a guy that's disgruntled in the middle of the country. And he's played with a really good wide receiver for a long time, but we feel like we have enough talent on our roster to justify him making the move, and then we pair him with Sean McVay. And what if Sean McVay uses this particular scenario as a linchpin to the ownership of the Los Angeles Rams when he cries wolf once again and says, maybe I'm going to go retire and do television, because Sean McVay is going to do that again. What if he uses this one player and says, hey, give me Joe Burrow or I'm leaving? When Matthew Stafford retires, what if Sean McVay says, give me Joe Burrow or I'm leaving? And then Los Angeles, who drafted Ty Simpson as a high first-round quarterback who looked good in his first preseason action, says, we're going to trade Ty Simpson. We're going to find more draft picks. I don't know how they keep coming up with first-round draft picks, but they somehow do. We're going to find more draft picks, and we're going to trade multiple first rounds and Ty Simpson to Cincinnati, and Joe Burrow is going to be a Los Angeles Ram in 27, in 28, in 29, whenever that deal, the trigger finally gets pulled. When I hear Joe Burrow put pressure on Cincinnati, he's doing what Andrew Luck could not do to Indianapolis. And I am fearful of Joe Burrow, who has been one of my favorite quarterbacks for a long, long time, being the next Andrew Luck. Andrew Luck should have been a Hall of Famer. And Indianapolis screwed it up because they couldn't keep him upright. They couldn't keep him healthy. And we're watching a very similar thing take place with one of the bright young stars in the NFL. Maybe young is not the right word anymore. He has 6 years in the NFL. But one of the bright stars of the NFL, Cincinnati's doing the same thing. Now, he was also telling everybody else in the AFC, hey, we have a defense now. Because you know who's been really good? Not a surprise, by the way. Dexter Lawrence has been awesome for them. He was awesome in the joint practice against Chicago for Cincinnati. It was a practice that got very, very chippy. I hate when practices get chippy and we don't see footage of the practice getting chippy. And I've been searching the internet to see the chippiness that took place between the Bears and the Bengals that led to Joe Burrow getting involved in the chippiness, and I haven't been able to find it. I hate that. I'm nosy. I want to see the chippiness because sometimes you read a headline and it says scuffle or fight or, God forbid, it uses the term brawl, and you see the video and they're just pushing and shoving. Like when you use the term brawl, what Dallas and New Orleans did where there was helmets thrown and guys were getting suplexed, that's a brawl. Pushing and shoving's not a brawl, but there was pushing and shoving with Cincinnati and Chicago. It involved Joe Burrow. Jamar Chase, his wide receiver, got involved in it as well. He was asked about it after practice. Here's what he said.
3: Nothing, just defending my QB.
4: Is it good when everybody's rallying around him in that type of
3: situation? What we do, we just better protect Joe.
1: Put that on a shirt. Put that on a plaque. Put that at the front of when you walk into the Bengals facility. We just gotta effing protect Joe Burrow. Life gets so much easier if you just keep number 9 upright. Joe Burrow was asked about this following practice as well. He spoke today, clearly, for the Cincinnati Bengals. Here's what he said about the scuffle.
2: Happens. That's how practice goes sometimes.
5: I asked Jamar about it. He said, we better effing protect Joe. Do you get that feeling from your teammates?
2: Yeah, I think the urgency is really high this year. I think, you know, not just me, but everybody wants to protect each other and be intense and go and win a lot of football games. So, you know, it's emotional out there.
6: When's the last time you were involved in any kind of practice level?
2: Probably college.
6: Is this something you miss at all or no?
2: Got me going a little bit, yeah.
1: So Joe Burrow got involved in the scuffle. For those that are not aware, there are like legendary stories at LSU of Joe Burrow getting into fights at practice because he was such a diabolical competitor. As most of the stories go, it usually involved Joe Burrow and Patrick Queen, who now plays in Pittsburgh. He was with the Baltimore Ravens for a while. And those two guys just like duking it out in practice on that championship season for LSU. So the idea of a back and forth in practice involving Joe Burrow is not new, but you hate seeing quarterbacks get involved in any sort of practice fight. I remember a couple of years ago, there was a situation where Daniel Jones ended up at like the bottom of a dog pile when he was the starter for the Giants because of a practice brawl. And that's like joint practice 101. I think that was a joint practice, but it was joint practice rule 101. The quarterback cannot be at the bottom of a dog pile in any capacity. That's just regular practice too. Like they wear the special jerseys because you are not to touch them. And Daniel Jones, for whatever had happened, he had just had enough and he snapped and he got in the face of somebody. We've already heard stories of Kirk Cousins getting in the face of Max Crosby and those two guys having to be separated and then suspended for a day of practice. That also falls into the category of, oh my God, I hate that we know this and didn't have a video of it. Because I want to see what that would have looked. I want to see what it looks like when Kirk Cousins fights Max Crosby. I have an idea of what it looks like. But I want to see what it looks like. We didn't get to see what that looked like. But because we see an instance of Joe Burrow getting into it at practice, getting physical at practice, it does go back to his statement of there's a sense of urgency. You can't really fabricate this sort of stuff. It feels like the entire Bengals roster knows this is a very, very important year. And if you look across the AFC, it makes a ton of sense. Mahomes is coming off a big injury. I still expect him to return to Mahomes' form, but that's not a guarantee with these sorts of injuries. So he's coming off of a big injury. The Ravens have a new coach. The Bills have a new coach. So it feels like if you're looking at just the four horsemen of the AFC, it feels like of those four, Cincinnati's in the best position. If you add some of the other teams in here, like a New England, you can point to what they did last year and say, yeah, it was good, but their playoff run was a cakewalk. We would have, anyone would have gotten to the playoffs or to the Super Bowl if they had that run for New England. They didn't even have to play Bo Nix in the championship. I mean, God bless Jared Stidham, but like, come on now. So you're looking at them and saying, well, they might be gettable. Houston's defense is on demon time, but you don't really trust CJ Stroud at this point. So you're looking around the AFC and saying, this is a very open race, and we feel like we are positioned the best if things go right, if we have this sense of urgency. And it feels like that's what's being installed in Cincinnati. Do you view them as a top championship contender out of the AFC, or has that ship sailed? 310-840-4910, 310-840-4910. Is Joe Burrow the guy that gets to the Super Bowl out of the AFC? Mr. Positive is on the line, wants to weigh in. Greg, what's up, my man?
7: Dynamite, Denton Day, boom, shakalaka. Everybody go for your dreams. Oh, my God, D-Day, you are spot on. I think he would be fantastic with the Rams. Here's the thing. Joe Cool. I mean, everyone brings about the idea that you should stick with a team. No, no. You go, you want to protect your legacy. You want to go and play for the best option to win the Super Bowl. I mean, why do you want to stay with a loser? You're right. Joe Cool has the skill, has the talent. He wants to win. He wants the legacy. Oh, my God, D-Day. You're spot on about the manifestation of him going to the Rams. Great, great possibility. Oh, my God, you gave me goosebumps, my friend.
1: He could go far. As you know, I love my
7: Josh Elvis Allen, but Burrows has got the talent to go real far, and you are spot on about him going to the Rams or somewhere else. That would be a perfect fit for him. Wow.
1: Yeah, I appreciate it, Mr. Positive, as always. It makes just so much sense in my, like, diabolical little brain, my big head that I have here on these shoulders, him landing in Los Angeles. And you made a statement that I find to be interesting. I love the idea of guys that stay with one team. I think from a legacy perspective, guys that stay with one team, it's a big deal. I still envision, when I think of Peyton Manning, I think of the Indianapolis Colts. The Denver run was fun. I think of the Colts. Tom Brady's the same way. I think of him as a Patriot. Tampa run was fun. I think of him, though, as a Patriot. I love the idea of a guy staying with one team. But that doesn't mean you have to stay with a loser. And like, there needs to be a sense of accountability where, hey, if I'm holding up my end of the bargain, if I'm a great player in this league and I'm holding up my end of the bargain and you as the franchise are not, you're not giving me the resources necessary. You're not giving me the coaching staff necessary. Whether that be resources, could be talent, defense, which in this instance for the Bengals, it was defense at least 2 years ago. Could be medical stuff. Like, if you're not giving me the resources to maximize this career, I don't need to stay here. I mean, imagine how much different we view Matthew Stafford, not even legacy talk, just how much different we view Matthew Stafford if he was still with Detroit. Now, maybe when Ben Johnson got there, like Matthew Stafford with Ben Johnson and Amon-Ra St. Brown could have been a lot of fun and really, really worked well, but he just won an MVP. And he's already won a championship in Los Angeles, and he's positioned in a really great way to win another championship this year. In fact, it's going to be an utter failure if they don't win a championship this year because of how stacked that roster is. So I think that remains a possibility. I'd love your take on it. 310-840-4910, 310-840-4910. If the Bengals don't get it done in 2026, is Joe Burrow on another team in 2027? We'll take some of your phone calls when we get back. It's Denton Day sitting in for Josh Graham on Westwood One Sports Night. 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

0: sports night on a Thursday, now Friday morning on the East Coast. You can tweet me at the Denton Day. The topic of conversation, I think Joe Burrow put some pressure on his own organization with comments that he made following a joint practice between the Bears and the Bengals. He started the comments talking about championships, and then he ended it a little bit differently. I want you to hear these before we go back to the phones, because I have a conspiracy theory that he could be planting the seeds for an exit in Cincinnati. Here's what Joe Burrow said after a joint practice today.
1: I'm trying to put it out into the world. I'm trying to manifest it. I'm trying to show our guys the urgency that I have and that I want us to have as an organization to go and make it happen. You can keep pushing it down the road, or you can talk about it now and say this is the year. You know, I'm tired of saying next year, next year, next year. This is it. Life is too short to keep pushing things down the road and instill some urgency and some intensity in everybody to go and be great every day and try to go make it happen.
0: It's never a great sign when your quarterback's at the podium getting existential. Oh, well, you know, we need to live for the moment now. Life is too short. That's never good. That means he is thinking about the gravity of life and be like, damn, am I in the right spot right now? He's putting the pressure to me on Cincinnati and saying, if we're not winning this year, why am I staying around here? My thought is that if he leaves, he goes and either reunites with a former LSU wide receiver, Justin Jefferson, in Minnesota, or he keeps Sean McVay employed by the Rams and goes and joins Los Angeles. If Joe Burrow does leave, are you buying it? 310-840-4910, 310-840-4910. Sean is in Atlanta, wants to jump in on the conversation. Sean, what's up, man? You're on Westwood One Sports Night.
2: Hey, thanks for taking my call. I agree that he's definitely planting seeds that he wants to leave, and I honestly don't trust Cincinnati's O-line to hold him up. I think he's going to get killed again this year. Only thing I disagree with you with is what team he might go to. I do believe the Rams want to hand the keys over to Ty Simpson, so I really don't see him going to L.A. Honestly, and this will be a biased opinion because of where I live, but between Tua and Michael Penix, if neither one of them can figure out how to play quarterback, I could see the Falcons trading first-round picks for him and, you know, bringing him in with Bijan, Drake London, Kyle Pitts. I can see the offense really lighting it up. We already have a good young defense, so we really just need a quarterback.
0: Oh, my God. Sean, did you see the video today of Tua playing in his feet?
2: I did.
0: Oh, I saw someone quote tweet and say he plays like the quarterback from The Longest Yard. I had to log off. I was like, this is too much. Great call, Sean. I appreciate the call. So here's the thing. As it relates to Atlanta, if you look at the Atlanta Falcons roster, Drake London's a really good wide receiver. Bijan Robinson is one of the four best running backs in the sport. And Kyle Pitts is an above-average tight end. We've kind of been waiting for Kyle Pitts for years to reach the level that he did at Florida. I've just come to grips with the fact that that's not going to happen. But he's still an above-average tight end at the NFL level. If you put Joe Burrow in Atlanta, that team is not just a playoff team, but they're a borderline contender for the championship, right? You look at the teams in the NFC that you anticipate are going to be good outside of Los Angeles. San Francisco is at that point perennially. Philadelphia is at that point perennially. And I would throw Dallas and then pick your poison out of the NFC North. I think all four of those teams could be good. I would say I put a little bit more confidence in Green Bay and Chicago than I do Minnesota and Detroit. Maybe you feel differently. Pick your poison with one of them. But if Burrow's on Atlanta, that Atlanta Falcon team is really, really good. I think you look at a lot of teams in the NFL, and this is not going to be a scorching hot take here. In fact, this is probably the coldest take that I'll ever have. Joe Burrow makes a lot of football teams better. So you take a look at a lot of teams in the NFL right now and say Joe Burrow definitively makes them better if he is on that roster, right? Like there's three teams maybe in the league that he does not definitively make better, and they're the Bills, the Ravens, and the Kansas City Chiefs. Maybe you could make the argument for Los Angeles, but even at this point, I would say a young Joe Burrow puts them in a really nice spot to win a championship versus an aging Matthew Stafford that you don't know what the health is going to be like. Granted, what, are we going to have a health contest between Joe Burrow and Matthew Stafford? That might not be the most fun in the world for either of those two guys, but I think Joe Burrow would make Los Angeles a little bit better. Let's go to Josh in Miami, wants to weigh in on the potential future of Joe Burrow. Josh, what's up, man?
3: Hey, what's going on, man? I want to say good evening, good morning to everybody, depending on where y'all are at. I could be like the last guy and do the whole Homer Miami thing, but no, I'm just gonna keep it real. I think the best place for him is Dallas. Dallas has a good O-line. You got Pickens and CeeDee Lamb. The defense should be a little bit better this year. And, I mean, I just feel like if you want to take two comparable receivers to Higgins and Chase, they're right there in Dallas. I don't know. What do you think on that point of view?
0: So there's the analyst in me. There's the fan in me. I appreciate the call. It's a good one. The analyst in me agrees with you. You put Joe Burrow on the Cowboys. They're a significantly better team. He's better than Dak Prescott. And they're in the conversation for a championship. The homer in me, as a Washington fan who loves Joe Burrow. Joe Burrow is my favorite quarterback maybe in eternity until 2024. You can probably guess the reason why that changed. But I love Joe Burrow. So seeing him in Dallas would like literally shatter my heart into 1,000 pieces. He does fit with what they're doing there. It's just they have to deal with the Dak Prescott contract. And, you know, I don't know what the specifics in terms of when they can get out of it, if they decide to get out of it. But it does feel like the Dak Prescott and Jerry have the kind of relationship where Jerry is not going to want to get rid of Dak unless it's absolutely necessary. You know, we can say a lot of things about Jerry Jones that could be perceived as negative, and a lot of those things are probably true. But the one thing that Jerry Jones does above almost anybody else in the NFL is that man is loyal to a fault. When you are his guy, you are his guy. I mean, Jason Garrett was there for like a decade, and he was the most average coach in the NFL, but he was Jerry's guy. So I don't know that Jerry wants to move off of Dak Prescott. They could get out of the contract, Dallas could, in 2028. They have a dead cap, though, of $131 million in 2027 if they wanted to move off of that contract. Now, maybe you could get some restructuring in there, and knowing that you're taking on a big contract in Joe Burrow, you might be able to work things out. I happen to think the salary cap in most instances is a myth. If you have smart enough people in your front office, that's what the Rams and the Eagles have taught me over the past like 10 years. So there might be something there. I just don't know that Jerry is ever going to move off of Dak Prescott, because he just loves himself some Dak Prescott. John is in. John wants to jump in on the Joe Burrow conversation. John, what's up? You're on Westwood One Sports Night with Dende.
4: Yeah, how y'all doing? But Joe Burrow ain't nothing but a team hopper. He always been a team hopper. Dak Prescott always been loyal to his team, Mississippi State, Dallas Cowboys. He don't hop around. That's what I like about the Cowboy. He can say what he wants to say about Mr. Jones, how he feels towards it. But anyway, at the end of the day, he ain't nothing but a team hopper.
0: Wait, that's what he to me. Joe Burrow is a team hopper?
4: Yeah, and then he played for North Carolina State. Then he played for whatever team.
0: No.
4: Didn't he hop team?
0: He transferred. I appreciate the call. He transferred once in college, but that was a decade ago. And he was at Ohio State, transferred to LSU, played 2 years at LSU, and then has played his entirety of his NFL career in Cincinnati. So he transferred once, but in today's day and age in college football, there's like not a quarterback in the world that hasn't transferred. If you are drafting a good quarterback today, that quarterback has transferred at least once. That's just the name of the game. This is in the early 2000s. This is in the 90s. I love the idea of a guy being with one team. I get it. In college and then in the pros. But that's just not the reality anymore. I mean, literally, like, you look at all of the quarterbacks that have been drafted at a high rate over the past few years. With the exception of Trevor Lawrence, almost all of these dudes have transferred. You know, I guess Deshaun Watson, if you want to go back there, he didn't transfer. The Clemson guys... The Clemson guys stay at Clemson. They don't want to leave. But everybody else has pretty much transferred at least once. Fields did it. Joe Burrow did it. Kyler did it. Tua did it. Jaden did it. I guess Justin Herbert didn't. He was at Oregon, so he'd be one of the outliers. But I'm not calling Joe Burrow a team hopper. Now, I think that he's putting pressure and opening the door for potentially hopping teams. And Los Angeles, to me, feels like the best option because, again, if you're pairing Joe Burrow with Sean McVay, look, man, if you like offense in the NFL, that's an orgasmic situation right there. That's a guy that got, I mean, Sean McVay got Jared Goff to a Super Bowl. It was awful when they got there, but he got Jared Goff to a Super Bowl. I should preface this. I don't think Jared Goff is very good. I think he is a 15, top 15 quarterback in the NFL. I have never bought that Jared Goff is a top 10, and God forbid if anyone wants to have a conversation about him being a top 5 quarterback. Never bought that. But Sean McVay got that dude to a championship. He won a championship with Stafford. Joe Burrow is in the echelon, I think, of a Matthew Stafford, maybe potentially a little bit higher. You put him with Sean McVay and Puka Nacua and all these dudes, oh my God, like Joe Burrow's going to go for 5,000 yards and 50 touchdowns, so long as he stays healthy. And then you get Myles Garrett and Trent McDuffie on defense for years to come. That's going to be by far the best team that dude's ever played on. I think it's a real option because Cincinnati has their head in the sand as it relates to him and the way that they have built a team because they've done an awful, awful job. We'll continue to take some more of your phone calls on Joe Burrow and his future. 310-840-4910, 310-840-4910. You can also weigh in if you think that they're a championship contending team. The AFC is wide open. I happen to believe that they are. Your thoughts at 310-840-4910. More when we get back on Westwood One Sports Night.
5: 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The Bills and Ravens have new coaches. Patrick Mahomes and Bo Nix are coming off injuries. The Patriots face a first-place schedule. The regular season kicks off in less than 3 weeks. We're ready. Are you? 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
1: At the Denton Day on Twitter, our conversation right now is, I think Joe Burrow is putting pressure on Cincinnati, saying if we're not winning in 2026, you're going to find another option in the future with who your quarterback is going to be. I think the best landing spot for him is Los Angeles. Landing with the Rams, our friends at 97.1, the Fan in LA, going to be very happy with that, as if they don't have enough to be happy about right now with the way their franchise is. But they need to prepare for life after Matthew Stafford. Ty Simpson's a fine player, but if you have the ability to get Joe Burrow, you're going to trade Ty Simpson immediately. If your options are, let's see what Ty Simpson is about, or let's go get Joe Burrow, you're going to get Joe Burrow. Sean McVay is going to be a happy camper, and life is going to be good continually for Los Angeles for years to come. But I also do think that this is going to be maybe a little bit on the back burner, because I think Cincinnati is going to be good this year. Seeing Dexter Lawrence perform at a really high level in joint practices is invigorating, because their defense has sucked for years in Cincinnati. He is a legitimate difference maker. But we're taking your calls at 310-840-4910. 310-840-4910. How do you feel about the future of Joe Burrow? Vincent is in Milwaukee, wants to join the conversation. Vincent, what's up? You're on Westwood One Sports Night.
2: Hi, thank you for taking my call. I think that Joe Burrow is looking at his career, and he doesn't want to become the next Dan Marino.
1: I think that's a really interesting comparison that you bring up, and it's very easy, I think, to draw the parallels to those two guys. I appreciate the call, Vincent. Joe Burrow didn't have the MVP season that Dan Marino had in year number two, but he did have the playoff success that Dan Marino had in year number two. And neither of them were dripping in playoff success after that, right? Like, Marino had that great year, and he was an all-time great quarterback, but he never got back. He's one of the poster children for never getting back to a championship after everybody says, oh, you're young, you're going to go back. It's Dan Marino and it's Aaron Rodgers. And right now, at least for this generation, it's Joe Burrow. Now, by proxy, like, it can't be Josh Allen. He's never been. It can't be Lamar Jackson. He's never been. So there's not a lot of options to choose from right now. You know, when you have Michael Jordan of the era in Patrick Mahomes in Kansas City, when they're just constantly occupying the space out of the AFC, it makes it challenging. But Burrow gets there in year number two, goes toe-to-toe with Mahomes after year number two, but is on the wrong side of that. And then the playoff success has been non-existent since then, because every time he has a good season, the defense isn't good. And if he's not having a good season, it's because he's hurt and he's not playing. And then we have to see Joe Flacco at the age of, you know, the ripe age of 41 years old, playing quarterback for the Cincinnati Bengals. So the comparison to Dan Marino, I think, is an accurate one for the way that their careers have progressed to this point. Though, as much of a Joe Burrow fan as I am, I consider myself to be a bit of an NFL historian. Dan Marino is one of the greatest quarterbacks ever. I'm not going to call Joe Burrow right now one of the greatest quarterbacks ever. I need to see it a lot more consistently, the level that I believe he is capable of playing at. But I also think that a great comparison for him that's a little bit more recent is the Matthew Stafford comparison, which is why in my brain, Los Angeles feels like a good option. He's had good wide receivers the way that Matthew Stafford had good wide receivers, specifically one with Calvin Johnson, but for whatever reason, they've never been able to put the rest of the pieces together around him, and eventually you have to leave the spot that is not good for you to find the greener pastures, or in this instance, the beach, the sun, dodging raindrops, all of those things that you get in Los Angeles. 310-840-4910, 310-840-4910. Is Joe Burrow potentially planting seeds to leave Cincinnati if they don't have success in 2026? John is in Ohio, wants to weigh in on the conversation. John, what's going on? You're on Westwood One Sports Night.
3: Greener path, or in this instance, the beach, sun.
1: Hello. John, you got me?
3: Dodging rainbow, mm-hmm. All of those things.
1: You're on the air, my friend.
4: Am I? Okay, good brother. Do I hang up or just stay here?
1: No, you're on the air.
5: Okay.
1: Okay, thank you, John. So that didn't work. I'm sure what John had to say was riveting in the Joe Burrow conversation. He was listening to me, so I know he was paying attention. He was going to hear me in like 30 seconds, I'm sure. 310-840-4910. 310-840-4910. We're reacting to Joe Burrow, what I felt like was him putting pressure on his organization, saying that there needs to be a sense of urgency. We can't just keep having the mentality of, oh, next year is going to be our year. We're just going to push things off to next year. It needs to be now. It needs to be we are in a position to compete for a championship. They're shelling out a lot of money to him, to Dexter Lawrence, to Ja'Marr Chase, to T. Higgins. They need to have a sense of urgency. And I believe if they don't, he's going to position himself to say, this isn't for me anymore. Cheston's in Texas. Cheston wants to jump in here. What's going on? You're on Westwood One Sports Night.
6: Yeah, I was listening, and I just wanted to throw in, I really think that Joe Burrow's trying to just avoid the situation that Andrew Luck had in Indianapolis with the Bengals, you know? Like, if he doesn't have success or the defense is still horrible, then I think he'd want to get traded. Or he might, you know what I'm saying? He'd want to get traded to get out of there. But I'll let you talk on it. Thank you for taking the call.
1: No, I appreciate it. I think that's a really good... So I had made that comparison earlier, because Andrew Luck at a time was positioned to be one of the next faces of the NFL. He replaces Peyton Manning in the first year, immediate playoff success. And you're like, whoa. Because everyone knew when Peyton Manning was hurt that year, that Colts team should have lost every single game. They were god-awful. The quarterbacks they had were tough to watch. The team was not built well. And then Andrew Luck took that team, flipped it, went 10-6. Was in competition with Robert Griffin III for Rookie of the Year. RG3 did it in Washington where he had the read option. Read option took the NFL by storm. He gets Rookie of the Year. But Andrew Luck had this longevity. He had gotten to AFC championships, squared off against Tom Brady. He looked like the dude, and then it all just fell apart because of what you said, which is they did not surround him with the things necessary to be successful. And Andrew Luck's a genius. He has so many other things that he could do after and outside of football. And he said, I'm not doing this anymore. It sucks getting out of bed. I get hit all the time in games. I am going to call it quits. We can argue that the way that he did it maybe wasn't the greatest in the world, doing it and having the news break in a preseason game where he's like on the field in street clothes. It was very odd. I'm sure he wants to redo that. But I don't want to see Joe Burrow go down that same route. I would prefer if there is only ever one Andrew Luck and that you don't have teams that are incompetent skewering and ruining the career of a great, potentially great quarterback. And I believe Joe Burrow is a great quarterback. Chance is in Alabama, wants to weigh in. Chance, what's up, man?
7: Yo, man, I think Joe Burrow is a great talent. I think he's a top five quarterback.
1: Me too.
7: But I do not want to hear him weasel his way out of Cincinnati. I don't give a damn about his poor defenses. You know what? He has Ja'Marr Chase and Higgins. Ja'Marr Chase is rated number one, number two receiver in the league. Higgins is a top 10 guy. He has so much stinking talent on offense. You know what? Why doesn't Josh Allen just ask for a trade out? You know, because I don't want to hear, you know, when the Bills, that's my team, the Bills, right? Anytime Buffalo's defense gets in the playoffs, they stink. They give up a 30 piece. And he has not had a receiver since Diggs, you know, for 2 years. Now, you know, they got one now, but my God, for him to cry, I mean, I'm not saying he hasn't done it yet, but if he does, I mean, I will be so irritated to walk away. From the to me, it's the best receiving core in the league. It's a joke. I mean, you traded off. You could have traded Higgins and got more defensive help. It is a weak punk move if he weasels his way out of Cincy.
1: That's a fair point, Chance. I would disagree, and I would point out that his defense was so unbelievably bad in 2024 that he should have asked out right then and there. Be like, wait, you guys are allowing how many points on a regular basis? I have multiple games where I'm scoring 30-plus points, and we're still losing because you guys literally can't stop a nosebleed. I think in 2024, he would have had this, hey, you are correct in that. I actually don't think that's the case now. I think they've done a really good job, Cincinnati has, or at least a good job of building a defense, the acquisition of Dexter Lawrence, I think, is huge because, again, he is a legitimate game wrecker. He's not at a premium position, a defensive tackle versus a defensive end, but he is a game wrecker enough to say the defense is significantly better with him. And I think some of the guys that they have drafted, them not paying Trey Hendrickson at the time looked silly because he was such a good pass rusher. But I think in the long term, that was a smart move because it's allowed them to use that money and allocate those resources elsewhere. And that's been really, really positive for the Cincinnati Bengal defense. I think they're going to be good this year. But if they're not, I'm not going to knock Joe Burrow for wanting to get out of a situation because that roster is not up to par. When we get back, the love affair between Hurts and Brown. Who needs a bigger season more? That's next.
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8: 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Ooh, check out my tat. 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
1: At the Denton Day on Twitter, in about 5 minutes, we'll react to the hug scene around the world. Jalen Hurts and A.J. Brown. But I got a tweet. You can tweet at me at the Denton Day. I got a tweet from Blaine, and he tweets me and he says, Denton, I've been listening to you for the last hour, laying out the hypothetical for Burrow, but I want you to lay out your thoughts on Joe leading the Bengals to a successful season and what that looks like moving forward. Okay, Blaine, I gotcha. So I pulled up the Cincinnati Bengals schedule. So Joe Burrow said he is manifesting success in 2026. Now, I generally am the person that makes fun of people for using the word manifesting, but I love Joe Burrow, so I will allow it for this instance. I pulled up Cincinnati's schedule. This schedule, I think, presents itself as a schedule where they could easily get to 10 wins, potentially knocking on the door of 11 or 12. Some of that's going to depend on late game action, though, right? So let's just break this down to the first 5 weeks. They have a bye week, week six. Not my favorite thing in the world, but I don't like an early bye week. I like a late bye week. But let's look at the first five games for Cincinnati and work through this thing. So they start with Tampa. Cincinnati, traditionally not good week number one. It's been the Achilles heel for Joe Burrow. I think 2026 is different. So I think they could win that game against Tampa. The game against Houston in week number two is going to be a bloodbath because that Houston defense is insane. And the Cincinnati offensive line is not very good. The thing is, and that this is what gives the Bengals some hope, is that I don't know that I really love C.J. Stroud right now. I think Stroud could be good in 2026. I'm in wait-and-see mode with him. Both C.J. Stroud and Bryce Young, I'm in wait-and-see mode. I need to see these guys perform consistently at a high level before I'm going to put my faith in them, which I do think lends to Cincinnati potentially stealing one by going to Houston and beating the Texans. Pittsburgh's a win. I don't believe in Aaron Rodgers. The Jacksonville game could be interesting. So we'll just say, for the sake of conversation, they lose a game in the first five. They're not going to lose against Miami in week number five. You're 4-1 through the first five. You get a bye week, and then you get Baltimore, Tennessee, Atlanta, and Pittsburgh in the next four. Baltimore's working with a new head coach. That's still early enough to where they should be. They could be kind of ironing out some of the kinks, though I will point out, just a sidebar conversation here, the Ravens players are really making it known that John Harbaugh had some flaws. I stumbled across a quote that Rashad Bateman told Jeff Zrebeck of The Athletic. Sorry if I butchered the last name. Rashad Bateman said, "Everybody harps on the details. That's not what we've had here." End quote. It feels like every single time a Ravens player has had the opportunity to give a little backhand to John Harbaugh, they have. And I don't really mind that, to be honest, because it doesn't feel personal. If you're going to give criticism to a guy that worked at your place of business and then does not work at your place of business, but you're keeping it above the belt, I'm all for that. I have found that to be very interesting with the way that the Ravens have talked about the current establishment. And I say that because there are still high expectations for the Ravens. And usually when you get a new coach in, the thought is, hey, it's going to take a year. New coach, especially considering that Jesse Minter is a first-time head coach, there's not a lot of rhyme or reason just on paper for that to work out beautifully in year number one. If he's a detail guy, I think that raises the ability there and the potential for it to work out for Baltimore. With that said, I think Cincinnati's going to split with Baltimore. So I'm not just going to sit here and do their entire schedule, but there's a realistic possibility by the time they get to week 11, which is their first Monday night game and only Monday night game of the year against the Commanders in the battle of LSU quarterbacks, which, if you think that's not going to be a storyline considering how the last 10 days have gone in LSU land, you are tripping. But there's a realistic possibility that they have maybe two losses by week 11. So you're sitting there like 9-1 or 9-2 potentially. That'd be pretty substantial. So as much fun as I'm having with the idea that Joe Burrow could potentially want out of Cincinnati. I don't think that's going to be the case because I think they're positioned to be successful. They would have been successful had Joe Burrow not gotten hurt last year. I thought the team was good enough. Offensively, they check every box in the skill position. Defensively, Boye Mafe's been a big addition. John Allen spent years here in D.C. John Allen's a competent player at the defensive tackle. I would argue that John Allen is better than what Cincinnati has had most years, and he's the second best guy at that position. The John Allen-Dexter Lawrence combination could be demonstrative for the Cincinnati defense. If you give the defensive backs a pass rush, you're going to be in a really good spot. Linebacking core kind of is what it is, not over the moon about it. But the defensive tackle combination of Dexter Lawrence and John Allen. I know we look at defensive ends as the legitimate game wreckers, and I believe that to be the case. But if you have a dominant duo of defensive tackles, I think that ends up being way more dismantling. Because in today's NFL, especially with everybody in the shotgun, or most teams, primarily in the shotgun, all the quarterbacks want to do is step up in the pocket. Right? You get the snap out of shotgun, and all they want to do, you want to take your two steps, and then you want to step up. You want to climb that pocket. And coaches across the NFL are saying, climb that pocket. Now, certain guys, your Lamars, Josh Allens, Jaden Daniels, Jalen Hurts, Drake May, Caleb Will, like, there are a bunch of guys that can get outside of the pocket and throw on the move. They exist. But everybody wants to step up in the pocket. If you have a dominant duo of defensive tackles that are stopping a quarterback from stepping up in the pocket, that's how you build a great defense. So I think from that perspective, Cincinnati's defense is significantly better, which is why a lot of the conversation that we have had has been more fun than anything. Because Cincinnati's going to win at least 10, 11 games this year if Joe Burrow's healthy. I'm Denton Day. I'm sitting in for Josh Graham on Westwood One Sports Night on a Thursday, now Friday morning on the East Coast. 310-840-4910 is the phone number. That's our talk and text line. You can obviously tweet me as well the way that Blaine did at the Denton Day. We saw on social media today, or rather on Thursday, a hug round the world. Jalen Hurts and A.J. Brown hugged. We should be celebrating in the streets of the internet at least. I think it's very rare that we see back-to-back days of joint practices, so really I want to commend Philadelphia and the Patriots for doing that. I think that's a really cool thing that most teams don't do. Like, Washington had one day with Miami last week before their preseason game. They have another day with Baltimore next week prior to their preseason game there, but it's one day. It's not 2 days. So I commend the Patriots and the Eagles for getting two joint practices in together. I'm not actually going to sit here and harp on the relationship and the personal nature of the relationship between Jalen Hurts and A.J. Brown, because honestly, I don't really care. I don't know them two dudes. I do not care whether they like each other. It makes my job more fun if they don't, because that is an easier storyline to navigate towards. But I don't really care how they feel about one another. What I do care about and find to be very interesting is, what is Philadelphia going to do? Because with the joint practices, with those two teams coming together, it has been very evident that one team has A.J. Brown and one team does not have A.J. Brown. Now, there is not going to be any love lost with Philadelphia and A.J. Brown. There's a large segment of that fan base and of the people in that building that say, A.J. Brown quit on us. Why the hell would we want him back in 2026? And if that's your mentality, I agree. If you got a guy that you're asking to do a lot on your team and he quits on you, why would you want that dude back? That's easy logic to follow. And that's good logic. It's sound logic. The execution of that, however, is very different. And trading A.J. Brown, great. Yes, we have gotten the guy that did not want to be here out of here. Replacing A.J. Brown is not that easy. If you don't believe me, Ask Tennessee. A.J. Brown at one point was asking for $25 million per year. Different times for wide receivers. He was asking for $25 million per year. And Tennessee, who had Derrick Henry and Ryan Tannehill, and had had success in the postseason with that trio, balked at the number and said, we can find another A.J. Brown in the NFL draft. And they traded him to Philadelphia. He got a four-year, $100 million contract, $25 million per year, and then proceeded to have a top-five wide receiver season and was a dominant player and helped lead Philadelphia to its first Super Bowl in the Jalen Hurts era. And Tennessee drafted Treylon Burks out of Arkansas. Now, I like Treylon Burks. Treylon Burks is here in D.C., and he's a very nice individual. I've talked to him multiple times. I like Treylon Burks. Treylon Burks ain't A.J. Brown. He was never going to be A.J. Brown. He was good at Arkansas. He was never going to be A.J. Brown. And shockingly, he did not become A.J. Brown in Tennessee. I mean, the man, as nice of a person as he is, he's fighting for a roster spot in Washington right now. A.J. Brown is going to be catching touchdown passes from the guy that led or was second in MVP voting. Different stratospheres. So moving off of A.J. Brown, positive for Philadelphia, replacing A.J. Brown, that's a much more difficult thing to actually execute. And they haven't done that. They do not have, they being Philadelphia, they do not have the skill position players that you think of when you think of Philadelphia. Because for such a long time, you have thought of them as a top wide receiver group. When we get into off-season radio, and we talk about lists, we love a list season in this line of work. We love it. We often get to a point where we're ranking wide receiver groups. And Cincinnati, for the last few years, has always been at number one. Minnesota has been interesting with Jordan Addison and Justin Jefferson. Los Angeles, the Rams have been interesting with Puka Nacua and now Davante Adams, Cooper Kupp before him. But in that conversation was always Philadelphia with Devontae Smith and A.J. Brown. You don't have that anymore. And that puts a lot of pressure on Jalen Hurts. Like, a lot of pressure on Jalen Hurts. A few years ago, that dude should have won Super Bowl MVP in a loss. In a game in which the Michael Jordan of the era in Patrick Mahomes was on the field and playing, Jalen Hurts outplayed him in the Super Bowl. It is the best game that dude has ever played in his life. At any level, he was unstoppable. Kansas City had no answer for him. They just happened to have a player in Patrick Mahomes that has the clutch gene. But Jalen Hurts in that Super Bowl was unbelievable. He hasn't come anywhere close to playing a singular game as good as the game he played in that Super Bowl. In fact, I'd go so far as to say he's barely played a single half at the level that he played in that Super Bowl. Despite the fact that they have given him all of the weapons, they went out and they got Saquon Barkley. He's had one of the best offensive lines. He's never been able to recapture that. And Philadelphia in 2026 is going to ask him to do that without A.J. Brown on the roster. They drafted Mekhi Lemon out of USC. And Mekhi Lemon was a good wide receiver at USC. You could argue he was the best wide receiver in this year's draft class. He's dealing with a hamstring injury. Now, he's returned to practice, but he's missed a lot of practice for Philadelphia with a hamstring injury. He's also not at all the same kind of player that A.J. Brown was. A.J. Brown is this outside wide receiver, 6'2", 6'3", is going to jump over you if necessary and can, in the blink of an eye, have four catches for 120 yards and two touchdowns. Trust me, he did it to Emmanuel Forbes. He is a dynamic wide receiver. Mekhi Lemon is a guy that's primarily going to be in the slot, which you can do a lot of damage in the slot, especially in today's pass-happy NFL offenses. But he's a guy that primarily is going to be in the slot and doesn't have any NFL experience, and you are positioning him to be wide receiver two to Devontae Smith's wide receiver one. I think Devontae Smith can be a great wide receiver one in the NFL. It's a hell of a lot easier to be productive, though, when A.J. Brown is on the other side. So his life is going to be a lot more difficult Because if you don't have another dynamic threat at wide receiver, what teams are going to do is they're going to put a really good corner on you, and then they're going to always have help over the top. They're just going to bracket the hell out of Devontae Smith until Jalen Hurts can force them to pay attention to somebody else. And I don't know that he has the ability to do that. If he's tucking and he's running, he's dynamic. But if you're forcing him to be a pocket passer, there has never been a time where that has been his bag. Even in that Super Bowl, what made him so great was the fact that when he needed to run, he could. He wasn't just constantly running. He was making good throws down the field. But when he needed to run, he could. If you're going to ask him to be a little bit of a pocket passer, that's not a good spot for him to be in. But do you want to put your quarterback at the risk where he has to go Superman mode just to win games? The Mekhi Lemon factor of this has made it much more complicated because he is a relative unknown. Now, he was back at practice for Philadelphia, which is big. Here's Nick Sirianni saying to reporters, telling reporters what they need to see from Mekhi Lemon as we lead up to week one.
2: The extra meeting time, you know, being able to go through some of that stuff, like even just when that meeting time too, you can just, you know, walk through some things and in the meeting room. And so, yeah, always mentally you're doing everything you can do to help that. And then obviously too, you know, you want to be in great shape. So there's things that, you know, that you can do there too as well. As far as, you know, what he's doing in the training room to make sure that he's in as good a shape as he possibly can be when he steps back out in the field. So all those things are thought about and we're working through all those things right now.
1: What Sirianni said right there was not harsh. It was fair, but he was pointing out Mekhi Lemon is not ready yet. Could he get ready by week one? Certainly. We got a lot of time between now and week one, but he's not ready yet. And he's also missed a lot of really valuable reps with Jalen Hurts. So if he's positioned to be wide receiver number two, it puts a lot of pressure on Jalen Hurts. Maybe Saquon has an MVP caliber season again. I happen to have noticed offensive line for Philadelphia step back in 2025. And it seemed like the guy that suffered the most from that was Saquon Barkley. When he had the great offensive line, he was knocking on the door of a historic season where he was maybe going to win MVP. When he had just a good offensive line, it felt like the dynamic ability of Saquon Barkley went down a little bit of a notch. And it felt like the dynamic ability of Philadelphia's offense went down two notches because they needed Saquon Barkley, and Jalen Hurts is not the guy consistently that is going to go out there and elevate everybody around him. That's never been his bag, but that's what they're going to ask him to be. And I've just found that dynamic to be glaringly obvious as you watch A.J. Brown at the joint practices catch touchdown passes over the defense of Philadelphia that has long been a good defense with Quinyon Mitchell and Cooper DeJean. But in watching A.J. Brown decimate them in practice with a guy that was second in MVP voting in 2025. And that's where we get to our question that I want you to weigh in on the phones at 310-840-4910. 310-840-4910. Who is going to have the better season in 2026? I know it's not apples to apples. It's a wide receiver versus a quarterback. But who is going to have the better season in 2026? 310-840-4910. We take some of your calls on the A.J. Brown versus Jalen Hurts debate when we get back. It's Denton Day on Westwood One Sports Night. 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
0: The stories that matter from the brand you trust. 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NFL on Netflix. Netflix's groundbreaking NFL coverage gets even better this season. Don't miss the league's first ever regular season game in Australia, September 10th, between divisional rivals the Los Angeles Rams and the San Francisco 49ers. Airing live on Netflix from the Melbourne Cricket Ground. 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NFL on Netflix. 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
8: 310-804-4910. You can tweet me at the Denton Day. In 2026, who is going to have a better season, Jalen Hurts or A.J. Brown? Now, that's going to take some explaining because you can't just compare numbers, but I think we can do it. 310-804-4910, 310-804-4910. Let's go to Jason in Chicago. Jason wants to jump in here. Jason, you're on Westwood One Sports. How are you?
9: Hey, I'm good. Good morning, guys. How are you guys doing?
8: We're doing good.
9: Good, good. I think A.J. Brown is going to have a stellar year.

0: I think he's got something out there on his chip on his shoulder to prove. And I think he's going to do it. I think he's going to make people realize that he is the better bet versus him and the quarterback.
1: I am in 100% agreeance with you, Jason. So great call. With this conversation, to me, is a bit simple, honestly. I don't love Jalen Hurts as a quarterback when he's asked to throw the ball. I love A.J. Brown as a wide receiver when he is happy. A.J. Brown was not happy in Philadelphia. His play suffered. His attitude suffered. He's going to New England, change of scenery, but more importantly, he has a coach in Mike Vrabel that he deeply respects. And I don't know that he disrespected Nick Sirianni. That would be unfair of me to say, not knowing either of those two dudes. But what I do know is that he holds Mike Vrabel in a much higher regard, because he seems to hold Mike Vrabel in a higher regard than literally everybody else in the NFL. The only person that loves Mike Vrabel more than A.J. Brown is Diana Russini. And maybe now that isn't even the case. A.J. Brown loves Mike Vrabel. And I cannot foresee a scenario where the way that it ended in Philly, where he was giving up on the team, according to them, where he was not playing up to his full potential because of personal feelings getting in the way, and he was frustrated with certain elements that were very much behind closed doors. I cannot see a scenario where that happens when he is now with the New England Patriots being led by Mike Vrabel. I mean, we had heard rumors of this dude wanting to get to Mike Vrabel as soon as he took the job. As soon as Vrabel took the job, we knew, hey, A.J. Brown's probably going to end up there. Because we all remember, or if you don't, allow me to jog your memory, when A.J. Brown was traded, we knew two things. One, Philadelphia is going to pay him. And then two, there was the viral video and photo of Mike Vrabel's reaction in the war room, because A.J. Brown got traded during the NFL draft. There was the viral reaction in the war room of Mike Vrabel looking like he wanted to fight somebody. The eye rolls, the body language. He did not want any part of trading A.J. Brown, but the higher-ups wanted to trade A.J. Brown, and it was thought to be one of the key fork-in-the-road moments to where the relationship between Mike Vrabel and Tennessee started to disintegrate. He wanted to have power. He wanted to have his guys. A.J. Brown was one of his guys. A.J. Brown deserved to be one of his guys. They said, no, he's not worth $25 million. We're not going to pay that to him. They trade him, and then he goes on to be one of the great wide receivers in the NFL. Mike Vrabel didn't love that. So we know that he holds Mike Vrabel in a very high regard. On top of that, he's playing with Drake May. What Drake May did in 2025, with Stephon Diggs being the best wide receiver on that roster, was unbelievable. Imagine what that's going to be like when you now have A.J. Brown. And to an extent, Romeo Doubs, but we're keeping this about A.J. Brown and Jalen Hurts. When you get A.J. Brown, after having Stephon Diggs, who I love. I love Stephon Diggs. He's on my squad now. But he's not A.J. Brown. A.J. Brown is still in the prime of his career, has no significant injuries in the last few years, and is very angry, and has a point to prove to Philadelphia, because whether they want to say it's all love, whether they're going to say all of the right things, I mean, Jalen Hurts has made a career out of being very, very boring at the podium, and keeping it, he doesn't even keep it straight, because sometimes I feel like he talks in riddles, but he's very boring at the podium. He's not going to allow a whole lot of the back and forth at the podium. A.J. Brown is playing with a chip on his shoulder to prove to everyone in Philadelphia, I'm better than him. It's not quite Kobe and Shaq, because they can never actually square off. Not that we saw Kobe and Shaq square off. We were robbed of those opportunities. It's not quite the same dynamic, but A.J. Brown wants to prove, I am better than him. And I do think that Jalen Hurts, in the midst of all of his riddles that he will speak, also wants to prove that he is better than A.J. Brown, that he can be successful without A.J. Brown, and I do not think that he can. I think A.J. Brown can fit right in with what New England is doing and be successful. I do not think that Jalen Hurts can be successful to the level that he was with A.J. Brown without A.J. Brown. 310-840-4910, 310-840-4910, if you want to weigh in on that, who do you think is going to be the better of the two players in 2026? I just don't believe that Jalen Hurts can do it. I think a lot of us, because of the way that that breakup took place, and it was very easy to side with Jalen Hurts in the breakup because, again, you saw A.J. Brown not being the best teammate in the world, but it was very easy to forget that he was getting skewered all season because they could not push the football down the field. I mean, he was coming out with games where he had like 118 yards passing. They were winning, so like kudos to Philadelphia for that. They were winning, but he was having like 118 yards passing. And A.J. Brown's like, dude, I'm A.J. flipping Brown. I should be having games where I have 118 yards receiving, me personally. And you're like having 137 yards passing because we're just not pushing the football down the field. Our offense is vanilla. Our offense is bland. It's boring. I'm hoping it's better for Philadelphia for the sake of their fan base and for the sake of everything that happens around that city. Actually, no, I'm not. I want them to fail. But it can't be much more vanilla than what it was last year. And I just don't believe that Jalen Hurts is going to excel in a system that is complex. I don't think he's that kind of quarterback. They paid him off of the performance he had in the Super Bowl against Kansas City when he was the best player on the field and they lost. They gave him all that money. I think they're trying to get out of the contract. In fact, if we want to tie this to a conversation that we were having earlier, if Joe Burrow wants out of Cincinnati, the place that I'm most fearful of him landing would be in Philadelphia. Because I think that they want to get away from Jalen Hurts. I think they're looking for the opportunity as it arises to move on from Jalen Hurts. And if they can land a guy like Joe Burrow, it would be perfect. I just don't believe that Jalen Hurts is that guy. He needs too much help around him to be super duper successful. And I do think defensively that they're going to take a slight step back. Seeing the DBs get torched in these joint practices has been very telling. There was a time where Quinyon Mitchell looked like he was going to be one of the best corners in football. You could argue that his rookie season, the season that he put forth, was one of the best, made him one of the best corners in the NFL. I feel like most cornerbacks can have one or two really good seasons. I think once you hit that third season, you really make the decision, and we can really tell, are you a truly great cornerback in this league, or do you just have one to two good years? It feels like there is a high proclivity for a big drop-off from corners when they hit years three and years four. 310-840-4910, 310-840-4910. Are you more confident in A.J. Brown or Jalen Hurts in 2026? Jeff is in Dallas, wants to weigh in. Jeff, what's up? You're on Westwood One Sports Night.
2: Hey, D-Day. I was just calling. I think you're definitely correct in the fact that A.J. Brown made Jalen Hurts look good, and I think he's the better player. But I do think New England's going to struggle this season. I think part of the reason that they looked so good last year is they were playing a third-place schedule. They're going to have to play a first-place schedule this year. And I think Drake May's performance in the Super Bowl shows that, yeah, maybe he was an MVP candidate at a third-place schedule. I don't think he's going to be this season. I think the Patriots are at least two games behind the Bills in that division.
1: That's a great point. I'm glad you brought that up. So I appreciate the call. The schedule is absolutely going to matter. The offensive line is going to matter. One of the reasons that Drake May looked as bad as he did in the Super Bowl, most of it was his fault. But Will Campbell was a turntable or turnstile in the Super Bowl. And we've been told this in the lead up to the NFL draft because of the arms. And a lot of times when you get to like the combine and you're getting like way deep in the weeds with measurements, it becomes kind of monotonous and it becomes weird to a certain extent. I mean, we're measuring hand sizes and arm length. And you're like, what does this really mean? Right? Like we saw this with Reuben Bain. He should have been drafted really, really high. He was drafted in the first round kind of high because of the arm length. And scouts in the NFL and personnel people in the NFL said with 30-inch arms or just shy of 31-inch arms, 30 7/8 to be specific, with just shy of 31-inch arms, I don't know that you can be elite as a defensive end. Now, we'll see. I think Reuben Bain is going to be fine. But with Will Campbell, the knock on him when he was coming out of LSU is that his arms were short. And then you saw in the Super Bowl, his arms were short. Because he couldn't perform at the level that was necessary, and he was getting beat up pretty badly in that. So it was Drake May. Yes, I didn't think Drake May played fantastic, but it was also a little bit of the offensive line. Now I am looking at their schedule, and they play some tough opponents, but if you're going to be good, you're going to have to beat some of these teams. You know, they start with Seattle, obviously, with the Super Bowl rematch. We've known about that one. Pittsburgh is the team that you're going to have to beat if you're New England, if you're going to be good this year. I think Jacksonville is a team that you look at and say, hey, if we're going to be good, if we're going to hit the standard that we think we are capable of, you got to beat them. You get games against the Jets. Duh. Those are wins. You get the Raiders. That's a win. But there's like some the 50-50 games. They have a lot of those. You know, two games against Buffalo. Last year we saw them have some success against Buffalo. Maybe you split the games against Buffalo. Chicago's a 50-50, depending on what they look like in Week 7. Green Bay and Detroit. Having Chicago, Green Bay, and Detroit in basically a four-week span, Miami is between. So you get Chicago on October 22nd. That's a Thursday night game. You get then Miami November 1st, so you get some the kind of like the extended or the fake bye week, if you will. But having Chicago, Green Bay, and Detroit in 3 or 4 weeks is a really tough stretch. But you got to take at least one or two of those games. I still am confident that New England is going to be in the postseason. I am still confident that Drake May is going to continue to ascend, and I think his job is a lot easier with A.J. Brown. We're active on the YouTube channel as well. You can chat with us. Kid Cowboy says they gave him all that money, they being Philadelphia, and then he won the Super Bowl. How many players get the bag and then win the Super Bowl? I think you're right, but I also watched that Super Bowl. And I did not come away thinking, wow, Jalen Hurts is so unbelievably awesome in that Super Bowl. I came away thinking, how did they just destroy Patrick Mahomes without blitzing? So I look at that Philadelphia defense when they won the Super Bowl. I can't take it away from him. He won a Super Bowl. He won a championship. He was at the mountaintop. He played way better in the game that they lost. And the defense was the one, that was the side of the football that was way more intriguing in that Super Bowl, because they made Patrick Mahomes' life a living hell, and they did it without blitzing. Doing that in this day and age of the NFL, not blitzing, is insanity to me. But they were so good on the defensive line. Jalen Carter and Jordan Davis and all their edge guys were so good and so dynamic. It really was like the Jalen Carter show, if we're being honest. But the other guys on that defensive line were so unbelievably good, it was impossible for that Chiefs offense to do literally anything. 310-840-4910, 310-840-4910. If you want to weigh in on the drama, Jalen Hurts, A.J. Brown, who do you think has a better year in 2026? That is the way to do so. You can tweet me as well, at The Denton Day. We'll continue to take some more of your calls, read some of your tweets when we get back. It's Denton Day, sitting in for Josh Graham on Westwood One Sports Night.
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0: 4910. That's our talking text line. We got a listener saying he's listening in Buffalo on WGR 550. We appreciate you locking in to us. I've gotten a couple of text messages from our friends out in Los Angeles who are listening as well. We appreciate that. I do have a tweet from Alan. Alan tweets me and says, Denton, Hurts did not have a good season last year because the Eagles' offensive line was banged up. His best game in 2025 was in Minnesota. And I looked it up. He did have a great game in Minnesota. He was balling out against a defense that was really, really good. Yeah, I loved Minnesota's defense last year. So point to Allen for that. Jalen Hurts played awesome against Minnesota. The offensive line being banged up was certainly something. We saw that in the production value of Saquon Barkley as well, but there's a lot of offensive lines that are banged up. And Philadelphia's offensive line being banged up, they're still better than most offensive lines in the NFL. My issue with Jalen Hurts is when things aren't perfect, it feels like there's a very big difference in how he plays. Whereas I think you look at other quarterbacks in the NFL and they can survive when things go a little sideways. I mean, God forbid, Joe Burrow's had one of the worst offensive lines every single year of his career. I think last year, Philadelphia, more than anything, you could say being banged up was a reason, and that I agree with that. But I think more than anything, the center position was an issue, right? I mean, they, for such a long time, had a guy that is going to be a Hall of Famer in Jason Kelce. And I say that he's going to be a Hall of Famer in a vacuum where his podcast and him being on television doesn't exist. I do think some people are swayed when you are constantly seeing somebody. But Jason Kelce, even before he was this famous podcaster and the brother to Taylor Swift's husband, he's going to be a Hall of Famer. And when you lose a guy like Jason Kelce, things get a lot more difficult. And I think we kind of saw that on display, I felt, in 2025 with the way that Saquon performed and then the way that Jalen Hurts performed as well. It'll just be very, very unique to see him in a position where he is not. This is going to be like one of the first years where Jalen Hurts is going into a season where he's not going to have two of the best or three of the best players on the field with him, with Saquon in the backfield and then with the two wide receivers on the outside. Now, granted, I'm not saying the man's going to suck. I just don't think he's going to be as good as A.J. Brown, because I think A.J. Brown is walking into New England, and I think the game plan is very simple. Throw to him. Mike Vrabel loves him. Drake May has a hell of an arm. Throw to A.J. Brown. And offensively, we will be successful. We don't even got to give you a lot of time. A.J. Brown's good enough. He creates separation pretty quickly. So the offensive line issue that New England had in the Super Bowl against Seattle, where Will Campbell was getting beat up a little bit, where everyone was getting beat up a little bit, they don't need to be awesome. You just keep Drake May upright for 2 seconds, and he will find A.J. Brown or Romeo Doubs or somebody. But for the purposes of the conversation, it's A.J. Brown and Jalen Hurts. He will find them. I also, can I be honest, I didn't love I felt like the meeting at midfield and hugging and laughing, I felt like that was for the cameras. If they were really excited to see one another, I feel like that moment would have happened in the first day. Doing that after everybody had just like blitzed them with all of these questions, that felt like they collectively were like, let's shut them up. It might have worked, but they were like, let's just shut them up. And we're going to talk, and we're going to make sure it's captured by the cameras. I think Philadelphia's outlook is much more different this year than it has been in years past, because Dallas is projected to be really good and, like, actually good. Not, oh, we have to talk about the Cowboys because they're the Cowboys, and we're going to all pretend that they're real contenders. This is the first year in maybe my entire life that at the beginning of the season, you can argue that Dallas is a legitimate contender and actually mean it. And I think that puts maybe less pressure on Philadelphia, because they can kind of be the underdog a little bit. I think defensively they're still going to be good because they have Jalen Carter. I'm a big Jalen Carter fan, if that wasn't obvious. His play on the field. off of the field, he could make better decisions. Like a lot better decisions. But on the field, he's very good, and he's fun to watch. So I think that Eagles defense, the defenses in the NFC East are, I think, light years better than what they were last year. Dallas, in the addition of Quinnen Williams and pairing him with Kenny Clark, that's a really good defense. You add some of the pieces that they put on the defensive line, and then you add Caleb Downs into the defensive backfield, which, by the way, they should not put him in the slot. Have you guys noticed that? I keep opening my Twitter feed, and I see reps of Caleb Downs defending somebody in the slot. Did they watch the man at Ohio State? I don't want to put that dude in the slot. If you're putting him in the slot against the guys that you're going to have to go against in this division, that is not setting him up to be successful. Because what's going to happen is then you're going to hunt some matchups if you're New York when Malik Nabers is healthy. We're going to try and get Malik Nabers into a formation where Caleb Downs is coming down and playing as a slot guy for whatever the reason is. Or if you're Washington, we're going to put Stephon Diggs in the slot. You guys sleep on Stephon Diggs. He's had a great training camp. I don't love him constantly being in the slot. He was excellent being a deep safety, like a legitimate free safety. I don't love what I've seen them do with that. It's just training camp. I'm sure it looks different in actuality when real games start. But I need to see, like, you drafted that guy and you need to have that man be successful. Like, I don't want him in the slot. But their defense significantly better than it was last year. Although at the tail end of last year, I felt like they got really, really good. New York has a great defensive line. Back half of the defense doesn't really matter because they have like six dudes that can get after the passer. And if nothing else, the Commanders aren't going to be the worst defense that my four eyes have ever seen, because that's exactly what they were last year. And for the sake of my mental sanity, they're going to be better this year because they have someone that can actually rush the passer, which they did not have in 2025. They had Von Miller. But Von Miller at like 36 getting 9 sacks was because they did not have a single other body that could get after the passer. And it was an atrocious thing to watch on a week in, week out basis. Washington might be the worst defense of the bunch, but I still think they're going to be a middle of the pack defense in the NFL, which is impressive. Final hour comes about here. We're talking Fernando Mendoza.
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0: Doza. And what we got in the game itself was a little bit of a letdown as far as the expectations were concerned. In the first preseason game, I thought Mendoza looked good. He looked comfortable. He looked confident. He made a couple big-time throws. Tonight, he didn't. He didn't look uncomfortable, but he sure didn't look comfortable. Now, part of that is because he's operating with the twos. He didn't have the starting offensive line in there. Why would he? They're going to play when Kirk Cousins plays, which is, you know, week one, more likely than not. I can't imagine that Kirk Cousins is playing a ton in the preseason. But the twos for Las Vegas, they were Swiss cheese when it came to the Texans' twos. Because, again, like, he wasn't playing the Texans' ones. They did play C.J. Stroud, but Will Anderson was not playing in the game. And Fernando Mendoza was running for his life, it felt like. He was only sacked one time. That does not tell the story of how dominant I thought the defense was for Houston. Every time he snapped the ball and dropped back, it felt like there was somebody in his face. Every single time. Now, some plays he took advantage of that. Other plays he did not. It was very much a mixed bag with Mendoza. And as someone that had high expectations and was ready to sit up here and say, hey, maybe Fernando Mendoza is going to play way earlier than we think, because what's the point otherwise? I like Kirk Cousins a lot, but we know what this is. This ain't Kirk Cousins' long-term team. He's the veteran right now. I almost said Wiley. I don't know that I would consider Kirk Cousins to be Wiley at any point of his career. But he is the veteran that you are hoping, as it relates to Mendoza, he teaches him how to be a pro, and he becomes a valuable resource for years to come of a guy that he can reach out to, pick the brain of. Kirk's going to be doing television once his NFL career is over. He's just too good on camera to not do television. But we know that it's going to be Fernando Mendoza's team. And I was hoping, I was going to be the guy that was going to make a crazy, bold proclamation off of a preseason game that didn't matter if Mendoza went out there and balled out. And Fernando Mendoza basically said, Denton, you're not going to be a hot take artist today. So I guess thank you, Fernando Mendoza, for that. I would not thank you for the play, though, because he just didn't look the level of comfortable that it felt like he was supposed to, based on everything that we heard. I mean, Troy Aikman had got on ESPN. I don't often watch pregame shows. It's just not really my bag. I'll occasionally watch like a Fox pregame show, but really I don't watch a ton of it on NFL stuff. But I flipped it on, and I wanted to see, honestly, I was curious to see if McAfee was going to be on there for ESPN. He was not. It was Van Pelt, McCourty, Schefter, and then Big Swagoo. I love Big Swagoo. I think he's awesome. Aikman joined from the booth, and he praised Mendoza. He said, Mendoza's been awesome, high IQ player, all these things. Kind of what we've been hearing said all the time. And I just didn't see that version in the game itself. He did make one play that was very memorable. Unfortunately, it was not good for the Raiders. This is the touchdown pass that Fernando Mendoza threw to the other team.
1: Ashton Jeanty. Play action from Mendoza, and he comes back over the middle, and he's picked off. Wood as the rookie. Mendoza trying to track him down and cannot. Pick six.
0: So this is a pretty easy thing to fix. And I guess if you're looking at this from the more optimistic side, if you were the Raiders, the mistakes that he made are fixable mistakes. He's forcing the ball. On the pick six, he's forcing the ball over the middle of the field. You don't want to do that. You got to check down to the running back out of the backfield to the left. Take the check down. Maybe you gain 2 or 3 yards, but you keep 6 points off of the board. He's forcing it. It ends up being a pick six. That's a fixable mistake. And to his credit, he got right back out there, right? We saw a nice cute moment with him and Max Crosby, where Max Crosby's patting him on the helmet. Being a great teammate, that Max Crosby, Raider for life. Never doubted, never wanted to leave, right? Max Crosby, thank you. But there was that moment there, and he got right back up on the saddle. I've been rooting for Fernando Mendoza because I think Fernando Mendoza, the person, is a good individual. And I like watching good people be successful. I think the year that he had at Indiana also makes it easy to root for him. As someone that makes a living off of college football, I love the sport. I've covered the sport for years. College Football Overtime with Denton A, Sirius XM. It's a great time. Great time. Coming back, week one. Here we go. But as someone that covers college football and somebody that also just happened to have a lot of access to Indiana, Indiana hooked me up fat last year with the show that I run, constantly giving me players. And because of that, we formed a relationship. And getting to talk to some of the people around that program, everything that you see about Fernando Mendoza on the screen is exactly what he is off of the screen. That is not the same for everybody that exists on screen. But knowing that that's who he is, it makes it, he is a fun person to root for. But I say that to say that we have seen over the course of football history, and I've been doing this for some years now, and by doing this, I mean being a fan of football, been a fan of football for some years now. If you've been a fan of football for some years now, you understand this as well. Being a great college player does not mean you're going to be a great NFL player. It doesn't. It'd be great if it did, but it doesn't. I don't think Fernando Mendoza is going to be bad in the NFL. But it's very clear that as far as high first-round picks go, in recent memory, he is a step or two behind some of the guys that we have seen get drafted recently. Right? Like you look at Jayden Daniels. Mendoza's not that yet. Drake May waited. I don't think Drake May needed to wait. Caleb Williams, Mendoza is not Caleb Williams yet. He's not Bo Nix. You go to the class before then with C.J. Stroud. He's not what C.J. Stroud was his rookie year. He's not that now. You might make the argument with like Cam Ward last year. I mean, Ward walked into a situation where he didn't really have the opportunity to sit behind anybody. He just, Tennessee was like, you are our guy. We are going to baptism by fire, my friend. Like, you're just going to go in there and it's going to be either really good or really bad. It was really bad because Tennessee's just not a good team right now. Maybe in year number two for Cam Ward, it's better. But Mendoza is a step behind some of those guys, and that's fine. You can be a step behind now and then go have 10 to 12 years in the NFL. Like, that's totally reasonable. We're kind of seeing that with Patrick Mahomes, not that those two guys are the same, but it's very reasonable to be a step behind and not immediately be awesome at this NFL thing and still end up being awesome at the NFL thing. I just am always very cautious about that. There have been surefire guys that I knew immediately that guy's going to be good. Joe Burrow is the prime example of that. I saw that LSU year and I said, that guy's going to be amazing in the NFL. And he got drafted and he was amazing in the NFL. There have been other guys that I've felt the same way about. Jayden Daniels, Drake May, I thought was going to be pretty good. Caleb Williams, I knew was going to be pretty good in the NFL going back to like his high school days. That's a little bit of a hotter take, I understand, but I watched him in high school, and I'm like, yep, that's an NFL quarterback. He just needed to find the right place. He found the right place. Found Lincoln Riley with USC and Oklahoma, and it's all worked out very, very good. Mendoza's going to take a little bit more time, and that's fine. But he is hilarious. And when he eventually takes over the starting quarterback role in Las Vegas, which I think is going to happen probably in November, they're not going to be good this year. But their first seven games are a gauntlet. I'm not throwing the rookie into the gauntlet. For like his first game is not coming. If I have the opportunity to make the decision, like injuries happen, understood. But if I have the opportunity to make the decision, I ain't throwing his ass in there against Los Angeles for your first NFL game. Hey, man, we're excited that you're our quarterback. Go play Myles Garrett and what is likely going to be Aaron Donald. What's the worst that could happen? Well, a lot of things, right? So I'm not going to throw him in there. They have a prime opportunity November 1st against the Jets. That's where he makes the debut. At that point, the team's going to be at best 2 and 5 or 2 and 6, whatever that would be. They're going to be at best like 2 and 5, probably more in the direction of 1 and 6 because they're just not a good football team, right? They're just not. And they play a bunch of really good football teams. So when you are already not very good and you're playing a bunch of teams that are very good, that math equation is not good. But I just like hearing Fernando Mendoza talk. I think he's funny. He reminds me of Jameis Winston. This is Fernando Mendoza during the broadcast after he was done playing, just making sure that Joe Buck gets a little bit of love.
2: Thank you. Please do. Please do. And please tell Mr. Buck I say hello.
3: Oh, we love it. There you go. What about Mr. Aikman?
2: Oh, of course. I mean, he's a legend, you know. I think Mr. Buck needs some more love because, I mean, Mr. Aikman's already, you know.
3: Well said, Fernando. You nailed it.
2: Thank you. God bless.
3: Back to you guys.
4: See, there it is. Back to Mr. Buck. That's the stuff. I mean, he is unique.
0: Mr. Buck, you got to really enunciate the B if you're doing this job. The FCC says enunciate the B with that one. But calling Joe Buck Mr. Buck is hilarious. I'm glad that we as a sports society have come to the realization that Joe Buck is a good play-by-play announcer. It felt like there was a time where he was like the Nickelback of play-by-play announcers, where we all pretended that we didn't like him. Nickelback got some bangers. Now, they're not like my favorite band in the world, but Nickelback got some bangers. But there was a time where everyone was like, this is a loser band. I'm glad that we're coming around to the Joe Buck being really good at his job. And Aikman's fine, too, right? Yeah, we like Troy Aikman. C.J. Stroud did play in this game. Only one series. The Houston Texans did score a touchdown on that series. It was a Woody Marks touchdown run. Stroud is in a very unique position as far as quarterbacks go, because when he had his rookie season, at the time, it was the best rookie season that we had ever seen. Jaden Daniels has since surpassed that, but at the time, it was the best rookie season that we had ever seen. And immediately, everybody was like, that guy's going to get $65 million. When the contract comes up, that guy is going to be making more money than Dak Prescott, who is making $60 million per year and has been the highest paid quarterback in terms of AAV for a number of years in the NFL. Everybody thought Stroud was going to get that number. Now, if he gets 50, that's a win. If you're getting $50 million over the course of 4 or 5 years, at this point, you might just have to want to take that thing and run. He is in a very tough spot because of that. Because he was so good his rookie year, and then it feels like every single year he has gotten just a little bit worse. And the postseason game that he played against New England last year was not a franchise quarterback postseason game. He played the game the way that you would anticipate a backup quarterback coming in because the original starter got hurt. And that is just, you can't hitch the wagon to what you saw there. You can't give $60+ million to what you saw there. But at the same time, next year is when Caleb Williams is going to be extension eligible. Drake May is going to be extension eligible. Bo Nix, Jaden Daniels. If you want to be funny, Michael Penix. If you want to be even more funny, J.J. McCarthy. All those dudes in that insane 2024 draft class are going to be extension eligible. You want to get the contract done before one of those guys gets their contracts done. Whoever the first domino to fall in that extension talk, which if I had to guess just now, sitting here August 21st, 2026, if I had to guess, the quarterback from 2024 that gets paid first is going to be Bo Nix. Just a feeling, knowing what I know about some of the quarterbacks, just a feeling that Bo Nix is going to be the first guy of that group to get the extension. It feels like to me that he is going to be the one that is going to be seated at the negotiating table, ready to knock it out immediately. I think a few of the other ones in that class are going to put up a negotiating fight, if you will, or it'll be a little bit more of a wrestling match between general manager and agent. Just a guess. What do I know? But you want to get that CJ Stroud contract done before then. Not to get it out of the way, but to get it out of the way. So you're just, hey, we paid you. You're our guy. We don't got to worry about you. We've already paid Will Anderson. So, like, they have the money, right? You drafted Will Anderson immediately after CJ Stroud. Your confidence level in Will Anderson is through the roof, as it should be. You want to get that Stroud contract done. Adam Schefter has said on multiple ESPN programs that the two sides are talking. Conversations are productive, but they're far apart. I oftentimes don't know what that means. Like, what is it? What are you far apart on? Is it money in terms of total? Is it money in terms of AAV? Because, like, the AAV thing, the AAV thing in contracts is quite literally for social media clout. Because oftentimes, the AAV is not what guys are actually getting paid. Like, for example, when Dak Prescott signed his extension, the six-year, $240 million extension, he made, like, nearly half of the contract in the first year. Because he had the first year on the deal, but then this, like, crazy signing bonus that was factored into the contract and into the guarantees, where he was making, like, the signing bonus was something absurd. He made, like, half of the contract in the first year or two of the deal, right? It was insane. So the AAV thing is quite literally just for, like, social media giggles and for spot rack giggles and for them to put it on a graphic, like, midway through the season. AAV means literally nothing in terms of, or should mean literally nothing in terms of actual negotiations. So when they're far apart, I don't know what that means. And I wish they would be a little bit more specific when they share something like that. I am of the belief that CJ Stroud is going to get a deal done with the Houston Texans. It's just a matter of when does that deal get done. And I think it would be best in the interest of Stroud and the Texans to get that deal done before the 2024 deals start to roll out and you start to see them. And his job is easy. You just don't turn the ball over. The defense is going to be so good. All you got to do is not give the other team the football. And in an AFC that is decently open, decently because there's like eight teams that I think could be playoff teams, if things go right, and you only got seven spots. So there's a lot of teams jockeying for those seven spots, but I don't think as we sit here right now, there is a clear cut. This team is monumentally better than everybody else, the way that we have viewed the Chiefs for the past few years. Well, not the immediate past 2 years, but in the early 2010s, we would look at Kansas City and say they are definitively better than everybody else. There's not one of those in the AFC, so I think that leaves the door open for a team like Houston, so long as C.J. Stroud does not go crazy turning the football over. Phone lines are open, 310-840-4910, 310-840-4910. When we get back, I'll tell you why I'm believing in a team in the AFC that didn't sniff the postseason last year. It's Denton Day sitting in for Josh Graham on Westwood One Sports Night.
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0: in another call here. We just got done talking about Fernando Mendoza. I think long-term Mendoza is going to be fine, but the preseason action today against the Houston Texans, number twos, was not as good as I thought it was going to be. Michael is in Pittsburgh, wants to weigh in on Mendoza. Michael, what's going on?
1: Hey, what's going on? I was going to say that I think that you can't really look at anything that the preseason is showing right now because, I mean, right now, like my team, the Pittsburgh Steelers, Drew Aller looks like he should have been drafted number one overall. Like, everybody's over the moon for him. I think that, you know, it's all a cat-and-mouse game between nobody has any tape on this guy. But he's never seen a whole bunch of the NFL defenses. Once both sides get, like, tape on each other, you'll see, like, you know, what he really is.
0: Right. So here's the thing. One, I love the Drew Aller comment. And believe it or not, I don't know if you remember this, but believe it or not, 2 years ago in the Shador Cam Ward draft, the day of the draft, there was that one scout, and this, like, blew up like wildfire. They came out and said, hey, if Drew Aller was here, he's going top three. And it was like,
1: oh, yeah.
0: Hold on. Like, he went back to Penn State. He's definitively not coming out. And they're like, yeah, he'd be top three if he was coming out. So Drew Aller having success, not the craziest thing in the world. But I think you're right. And I get what you were trying to say. Now, here's the thing, and I appreciate the call. Here's the thing about Mendoza that I do think positions him a little bit different than what we are accustomed to seeing. And I believe that this is a trend that you will start to see over the next few years. Mendoza has seen an NFL defense before because he played Ohio State. And one of the reasons that Ohio State last year was so good, among many things, I mean, they're talented as all hell, but Matt Patricia is bringing NFL-style defenses to college. And honestly, it's really intelligent. Matt Patricia is living the dream as a coach. He's getting paid a ton of money to live in Columbus, Ohio, where I've been to Columbus. My wife is from there. It's nice. I like it. The money that Matt Patricia is getting paid goes very far in Columbus. So he's getting paid a lot of money to live in Columbus. He doesn't really have to do a ton of recruiting. Because in today's day and age, you got general managers, you got a bunch of like assistants that'll go do it. He has to do some recruiting, but he doesn't have to do a ton. It's not like the 90s or the early 2000s where some of the OCs and DCs are doing the bulk of recruiting. Like Matt Patricia ain't spending time at a high schooler's house in like Iowa. That's not what he's doing. So he's getting paid a ton of money to not have to do a bunch of the recruiting and literally just coach and bring an NFL-style defense to a bunch of really talented players and then just confuse like a 20-year-old. He's literally living the dream. He's designed defenses for years that were attempting to confuse Tom Brady and Peyton Manning and Aaron Rodgers. And now he's confusing like a 20-year-old. So he's living the dream. That's a tangent. What I meant to get out of that was that Fernando Mendoza has seen NFL defenses before. So it does give him a little bit of an advantage, but he hasn't seen the Houston Texans, and he has not seen the speed of the NFL. And the way that I have always viewed things, college is one particular speed. It's a hell of a lot faster than high school, right? FBS is a hell of a lot faster than FCS. FCS is still faster than high school. Preseason is faster than the FBS. Even if the games don't mean anything, the speed in which guys play is significantly quicker than anything Mendoza saw in college. And then obviously when you get to the regular season and then in a perfect world, the postseason, those speeds are ramped up faster than even the preseason is. I think that's what Fernando Mendoza is currently having the biggest adjustment of, is that the speed is different. He played in the Big Ten, and I will not take any Big Ten slander. I know some of y'all are SEC apologists. That's fine. The Big Ten is a badass football league, and they play at a high speed, but they just don't play at the speed that you are, that he is seeing right now. And I think his interception was like the perfect example of that. In college, that play works because guys aren't crashing down on the football the way that the guy who picked it off was, who's also, he is also ironically a rookie, but these dudes are crashing down on the football. The looks, the windows are just, they are shutting so much quicker than what they were when he was in college. I think that's his biggest issue at the moment, is that he's just not, he's getting accustomed to the speed of the NFL, and that's a normal thing. That's normal for rookie quarterbacks. What I do watch, though, when I watch him, is his pocket presence. And I thought he was good today, despite the fact that the Texans were on his ass. He was only sacked once. That man's going to have hella bruises tomorrow if they haven't already started to form, because they were just constantly in the backfield getting after him. But I thought he handled that element of the game really, really strongly. And then just processing, reading the field. There was a guy open in the flat on the pick. You'll get, over time, you get used to that. And I'm sure he walked over to Kirk Cousins, and Kirk Cousins was like, hey, you had a guy open in the flat, right? Cousins learned that over time. He passes that knowledge down to basically his twin in Fernando Mendoza. I mean, seeing them, we knew this. We knew this. But seeing Fernando Mendoza and Kirk Cousins standing next to one another, the man literally looks like his son. Like, if Kirk Cousins got after it early in life, he didn't. But if he got after it early in life, like, Fernando Mendoza is almost a spitting image of the guy, especially when they have helmets on. Like, it is actually insane to see those two guys stand next to one another like that. They have similar mannerisms, similar, like, ways of viewing the world, too. It's, like, kind of freaky how he's literally the second coming of Kirk Cousins. And if he ends up being Kirk Cousins, that's a win. Maybe not because you were drafted number one overall. Like, I don't think you draft a quarterback number one overall in the hope that they become Kirk Cousins. I think you want a little bit more, but if he has a Kirk Cousins-style career, the man's going to be rich. So if nothing else, that is positive. I wanted to get to the Cincinnati Bengals here and Joe Burrow. I am of the belief that the Cincinnati Bengals are going to be really good in 2026. Like, they're the team that I think I have the most confidence in right now, assuming that Joe Burrow stays healthy, in the AFC. There's so many unknown factors elsewhere in the conference. Mahomes is coming off of a major knee injury, and I hate the wide receivers that Kansas City has had. Since they let Tyreek Hill go, or traded him, rather, they have done a objectively awful job fielding wide receivers for Patrick Mahomes. Rashee Rice is fine. I'm not sold on him being a true number one. Xavier Worthy is fine. But since Tyreek Hill left, they don't have a wide receiver that I look at and say, that guy is a dominant player. But this is more about Mahomes coming off of an injury that worries me a little bit. Buffalo has a new coach in Joe Brady that's never done this before. The Ravens have a new head coach in Jesse Minter who has never done this before. High praise. Everyone in the organization is rushing to microphones to praise the man, and that's cool. But he's never done this before. New England had an easy-ass schedule in 2025, tough schedule in 2026. Houston has C.J. Stroud at quarterback. I'm sorry, but that is the reality of the situation. Great defense, suspect quarterback. The Chargers have Justin Herbert at quarterback, the king of the what-ifs. I say all that to say, nobody is a surefire thing in the AFC, with the exception of Cincinnati. The acquisition of Dexter Lawrence is going to prove to be mighty for that team. And then Burrow is a dog. And Burrow is putting the pressure on the team, saying, we need to be good this year. I was actually stunned that he was as open as he was with the pressure that he is putting on the team. And he said it on Thursday. This is Joe Burrow after the joint practice with the Chicago Bears putting pressure on his team to take it seriously in 2026?
2: I'm trying to put it out into the world. I'm trying to manifest it. I'm trying to show our guys the urgency that I have and that I want us to have as an organization to go and make it happen. You can keep pushing it down the road, or you can talk about it now and say this is the year. You know, I'm tired of saying next year, next year, next year. This is it. Life is too short to keep pushing things down the road and instill some urgency and some intensity in everybody to go and be great every day and try to go make it happen.
0: When your quarterback is discussing the short-term narrative of life, he means business. That's not something that a quarterback is doing if they know they have time on their hands. That's Joe Burrow getting to the microphone and saying, we need to take this seriously. We have too much invested. The standard has not been high enough over the past few years. We need to take this seriously. And I think his team is going to respond. I think this is Joe Burrow saying, we're done with the games. He's putting the pressure on his head coach. I think Zach Taylor has, at times, cost them some games in years past. I think Joe Burrow is putting it all out there on the table and saying, this is the year where we're not just going to mess around here. And they have all the talent in the world. And things got chippy against Chicago. With joint practices, the fights are going to come, and it feels like droves. Everyone is fighting in these joint practices, at least over the past couple of days. There was a fight that took place, a scuffle, if you will. We don't have video evidence of it, so I don't really know what the proper word is to determine what actually took place. But Joe Burrow was involved in it. Ja'Marr Chase went to defend his quarterback, and then he was asked about that decision after by some of the Cincinnati reporters.
3: Nothing, just defending my QB.
4: Is it good when everybody's rallying around him in that type
3: of situation? I don't care what we do. We just better protect Joe.
0: Put that on every single sign in the building. Put it on a plaque. Tattoo it on an intern. You just better effing protect Joe. Now, in this instance, he was talking about a scuffle. But I think it applies to every fashion of building a football team. That guy is the championship window. Joe Burrow has said it himself. I am the championship window. Believe it when he says it. Protect that man. Burrow was asked about the fight as well after he had manifested his championship. Here's what he said.
2: Happens. That's how practice goes sometimes.
5: I asked Ja'Marr about it. He said, we better have to protect Joe. Do you get that feeling from your teammates?
2: Yeah, I think the urgency is really high this year. I think, you know, not just me, but everybody wants to protect each other and be intense and go and win a lot of football games. So, you know, it's emotional out there.
6: When's the last time you were involved in any kind of practice level?
2: Probably college.
6: Is this something you miss at all or no?
2: Going a little bit, yeah.
0: I don't think that Cincinnati wants to see Joe Burrow in a lot of practice scuffles moving forward. But I would point out, when he was getting into scuffles at practice, that was the 2019 LSU year, which was, for my money, the greatest college football team ever assembled. He was constantly getting into fights. For those that are maybe not aware, that team had a ton of personalities on it. Obviously, Joe Burrow, Ja'Marr Chase, we know, Justin Jefferson. They had Clyde Edwards-Helaire, Thaddeus Moss, who was the son of Randy Moss. On defense, Stingley's on the team. But the guy that Joe Burrow would get into the most altercations with is Patrick Queen, who now plays in, I think he's in Pittsburgh, right? Starting in Baltimore, now with the Steelers. But those two guys would go at it in practice. And I have heard stories from people around the LSU program. They would go at it in practice. If Joe Burrow is bringing that level of feistiness to 2026, I think that means something really, really good for the Cincinnati Bengals. I think that means he's a level of locked in that maybe he hasn't been in years past. He's trying to avoid being this generation's Dan Marino, in the sense where he got to a Super Bowl in year number two and then never saw it again. You know, being Dan Marino is not the worst thing in the world. But if your objective is to win championships, getting there in year two and then never getting there again is not very fun. So they're trying to avoid that. And I think that they are in a very good position to do so. I'm Denton Day. I'm sitting in for Josh Graham on a Thursday, now Friday, on Westwood One Sports Night. When we get back, we wrap this bad boy up. We put the show to bed. Don't go anywhere.
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1: 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You can find me on Twitter at The Denton Day. I am going to be back in the saddle tomorrow. We got our Free For All Friday coming up tomorrow, so that's going to be exciting. I always love it because you guys pepper me with a bunch of questions that I find to be interesting. So looking forward to that tomorrow. Let's squeeze in.

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1: At the Denton Day on Twitter, wrapping up today's show. Back tomorrow for a free-for-all Friday. Excited about that one. We got some preseason action tomorrow as well. And then a lot of games over the weekend. And this is obviously week two of the preseason where you're going to see some starters in action. Not quite dress rehearsal, so to speak. When I hear the term dress rehearsal as it relates to preseason, I always imagine that they're playing, they being the starters, multiple series. That's not going to be the case with everybody. Last night, a good example, the Chargers, Justin Herbert played three plays. They went three and out, and Harbaugh said, nope, that's it. We said a series, three plays is a series, you are donezo. Brock Purdy played more than that, but not a whole lot more than that. So you'll see starters in some capacity this weekend, but I wouldn't expect to see a lot unless you're the Tennessee Titans, in which case they might play like a lot, because that seems to be what they are into. All right, let's put this show to bed. To help us do so, we welcome on the great producer, Ben Strober, who is operating also out of the greater D.C. area. So, Oliver, please play those sleepy

0: the humanoid Olympics in China, I think it is.
1: Yeah, so you probably saw the video that I'm talking about.
0: Of the guy, the humanoid robot running the 100 meter and track into a wall.
1: Yeah, so I wanted to talk about that because I found this video, one, really funny, but also really scary at the same time, because that thing was running so fast, and I don't know if it's maybe kind of like an illusion in a way, because it's this humanoid looking robot thing running and not an actual human, and you can't like put it into perspective comparative to like Usain Bolt running. It looked like it was running 45 miles an hour, and then it just crashes right into a wall, starts running backwards before it falls backwards, and just sparks start flying out of its body. And I'm just like, what in the world is happening here? But if they're going to make robots like that, and Stephen Hawking warned everyone that like robots and AI would take over the world, that thing, you can't outrun that thing. That will go, it will get you, and it will kill you. And I wanted to know if it scared you the way it scared me.
0: Yeah, I watched the Terminator movies late in life. And that was a unique decision because it feels like more than ever. Maybe you always felt that way. Maybe people when the Terminator movies first came out thought that we were not far away from the Terminators actually existing. But those people didn't see humanoid robot Olympics the way that we are now seeing humanoid robot Olympics. Say that one four times fast. That's a little bit of a tongue twister. I look at these sorts of things and I'm just like, why are we celebrating the Olympics? Like, why are we racing them? That's a crazy thing. Also, just know, he also like the robot or she, you know, I don't want to want to offend the robot community out there, didn't stay in the lane at all, you know. And I, as the track and field captain of the 2013 Freedom High School track and field team, you got to stay in the lane when you are running. You know, I'm a bit of a purist in the track and field regard. He was all over the place, so. Humanoid Olympics for the humanoid robot thing, not great. All over the lane, really fragile. You crash into one wall and then you break at the hip. Watching him like fall back too was hilarious because it reminded me of like a Star Wars droid when they were meant to be like objectively stupid the way that they behaved, and then to see that thing kind of behave that way was very funny to me.
1: That's actually a really good comparison. It just kind of like malfunctioned and it just basically exploded. And it kind of reminded me of like how the droids would blow up after they got shot by a laser.
0: I mean, they just had no bag. No bag. You can run in one straight line and that's the only thing that they could do. But like, I'm curious if you're going to do the Olympics. I mean, the Olympics is more than just running in a straight line. Even if you are just keeping it to track and field, are we going to get like a humanoid long jump? Or I mean, listen, man, if they can't handle running into a wall, which I believe was a padded wall too, because why, you're not going to have like a brick wall at the end of a track. So it was a padded wall, and the robot crashed and burned beautifully, mind you. But like, could you imagine that thing trying to triple jump? It's going to break its leg off. It ain't got no wheel on the triple jump. Look at me dropping track
1: like a javelin throw.
0: A shot put? Can that thing even carry a shot put? I'd actually be terrified. If that thing starts shot putting, that would be kind of scary, because then they can lift things. You know, they're running in a straight line, cool, whatever. But when you can start lifting things too, oh, God. Thankfully, this is also not an America thing, by the way, yet, at least. But this is the humanoid robot Olympics, I believe, is taking place in China.
1: Correct.
0: Do they not have the Terminator movies? Like, do they not? I didn't want the Terminator movies to be a prediction. I wanted that to be like very sci-fi. And like, wow, look at how jacked Arnold is. And wow, Sarah Connor's kind of hot. Not kind of. Sarah Connor's hot. Like, I didn't want the Terminator thing to be a preview of what is to come. I like it when art imitates life. I didn't want life to start imitating art the way that could possibly be happening. That's going to do it for us. Big thanks to our guy Ben Strober and Oliver Popular, who is running the board in our Culver City studios, for hanging out with us tonight. Thanks to all those that called in. We are back tomorrow on a Friday, a free-for-all Friday. So come hang out with us. Have great questions. Small Papa, Drake Toll, is up next.
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25: 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It's time to get your sports day started. It's time for the longest-running sports show in the state of Tennessee. 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

0: to Friday, August 21st, and it's time for Sports Talk, which today is on the road. We're at Oak Ridge Nissan, right where the Turnpike meets up with Illinois Avenue as the absolute August sale continues. 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And Vince, when it comes to trades, if folks have a trade, they've got it made.
1: Yeah, there's no doubt about it. And you can get up to $8,000 over Kelley Blue Book. So they can pay it off no matter what you owe on your vehicle. If you can get it here, you're going to get an awful lot for your trade. So don't let that be an obstacle for you. 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
0: That's right. You get more for yours, pay less for what they have here. And, of course, that's where the thousands of dollars comes in. So we've got 3 hours of sports talk. Why don't we dive right in?
1: Yeah, we're going to let you hear from the final coach in our SEC opponent preview and let you hear a little bit from Clark Lee, Vanderbilt head coach. That coming up in about 15 minutes or so, in about 30 minutes, you hear from Tennessee cornerback Kayan Lee, and he spoke to the media, was impressive recently. He's a big part of that secondary. And that's then in the 7 o'clock hour, we'll hear from Tennessee running back Deshaun Bishop. Also, we'll talk about what are some things to look for in Saturday's scrimmage, tomorrow's second and final scrimmage of the preseason. Then in the final hour, step to the plate at 8, trivia for a great prize presented by our friends at West End Tire. And we'll have a UT football practice report from Riley Haltom. And you'll hear from Tennessee running back coach Darrell Sims. If you want to be a part of the show, 865-656-9900. That's the text line as well, and give us a follow on all the socials. It's at Sports Talk on 991, at Sports Talk on 991 on Twitter/X, Facebook, and Instagram.
0: So today it is back to the practice field for the Big Orange, and we'll get to hear not only from special teams coordinator Evan Crabtree, but a number of specialists as well.
1: Yeah, and some guys that probably not being discussed enough, but will play a big role, as seemingly they do each and every year, in how the season goes for Tennessee. So Josh Turbyville, Jackson Ross, Bennett Brady, the long snapper, Cooper Ranvier, the transfer in from Louisville, the players that will speak in addition to Coach Crabtree, as John mentioned. So that's the lead-in. Hopefully they can keep everybody healthy in today's practice, since that was a tough thing, not only for Farouk last week, but they had a couple of the reserve offensive linemen in Osenda and Ginther get banged up last Friday. So hopefully they can keep everybody where they're at going into Saturday's very important scrimmage.
0: Yeah, that certainly is the goal. And then it will be interesting to see exactly all that comes out of the second and final scrimmage of the fall, because it's really something to know that you've got a mock game week that's coming up starting Monday.
1: Well, and there's the possibility, John, but by the time we get there, we might know Tennessee's starting quarterback.
0: Or at least they might.
1: They might. That's true. We might if they tell us.
0: Yes.
1: For sure. But which Josh Heupel has done in the past when he's decided this early. So we'll see how that plays out. And so that's something that could very well happen from Saturday's scrimmage. And then, you know, do you have the flip of what happened in the first scrimmage? You see that oftentimes. I think the offense maybe was thought to have a little bit more of the advantage in the first scrimmage with explosive plays, things like that, even though the defense did some good things at the pass rush. So does it go the other way around? Are there more moments for the defense? As you recall, John, the defense was the one that was thought to have gotten the better of the offense in the scrimmages in the spring. Normally it is 1-1, but it didn't play that way out in spring. We'll see if it's similar to the first one, or if things change this time around.
0: And I also would imagine that when it comes to a quarterback announcement or lack thereof, Furman, Georgia Tech, Kennesaw State are all looking at all high school video available from Tennessee's two projected starting quarterbacks, the either or, whether it be George McIntyre or Faizon Brandon, just don't have a wealth of the other stuff available.
1: Right. So I don't know that they're digging through any of the reports from scrimmages and say, oh, this guy looked good. Oh, man, we better be ready for him. My guess is with the football people that all those schools do, especially Georgia Tech, that they'll be as prepared as possible for whoever it is. But it's going to be someone, to your point, it's going to be someone that doesn't have a lot out there, regardless of who it is. So I don't know that there's any great advantage by saving your announcement until game week or just before.
0: Yeah, speaking of announcements, Louisiana court has issued a restraining order which would allow NFL players to return to college football, and Greg Sankey has filed or has spoken out against that practice, pros returning, and I fail to comprehend what the court is selecting in terms of there still being eligibility. It's one thing to rule that the NCAA has not acted in, for the lack of a better word, good faith by not extending a fifth year to the class of 2022. Mm-hmm. It's another to go ahead and just give blanket eligibility to a bunch of players that have signed a pro deal, that have received money for competing on the field of play. And to me, any judge worth their salt would be able to see that they no longer have NCAA eligibility. And at the same time, I also wonder, does this change what the previous judges who have ruled similarly, does this change what they wouldn't do? And that's, if you weren't already in the portal, you shouldn't be allowed to transfer. Mm-hmm. And you also have to wonder whether or not these are players that have that ability to go back to their previous spot, because we know that the ghost transfer is now illegal. You can't have played last year and then just show up at another school. And I also wonder, and I think the NCAA and all of its appeals that are going to be coming as quickly as possible, I would imagine they have those that it's like, okay, well, first of all, is the new school that a player could return to or show up at, are they past what would be the academic practices of getting them in class?
1: Well, if they are, they can just get a court to overrule that. No, your points are absolutely right. And what's so complicating about it is it's not totally wide open at the moment, but there's other lawsuits that are going on to try to add on to it. What is interesting is a number of these players were at LSU and or Ole Miss last year, and there's talk that a number of these players want to go to LSU. Where was this ruling? State of Louisiana. So that is not a great look in terms of how it's set up. But I'm not a fan of it. The 2022 thing, even it that's one thing. Mm-hmm. They made that decision supposedly after freshmen were already enrolled, but the NCAA didn't want to give in to that. And because of that, I think they opened themselves up to where everyone is now in more of a fighting mode because of that. And I agree with you. Just because the 2022 class got in doesn't mean a former pro should get in. And what it does to everybody else, how many players are if these schools bring in players off the portal, somebody's going to have to go.
0: Right.
1: Okay, you as a court want to be fair to these guys. Are you being fair to those that are going to lose their spot? There's only so many spots. Or are you going to make another ruling that if you added a late player, you get to keep extra players? I mean, come on. It's such a mess right now.
0: Yeah, and if indeed you go with the pro player to go to the top of your depth chart and that kicks out the person that's on the bottom rung of the ladder, where do they go? They can't immediately go somewhere else. They would likely be more restricted in terms of their ability to move or their inability to move. They would not have had their name in the portal. They can't leave school and show up at another one. So I just think that this is such a ridiculous ruling. Mm-hmm. There have been several, but this one to me takes the cake in terms of just the absurdity of it.
1: I agree. And I agree with Greg Sankey taking the stance that he is. The thing is what if one of his member institutions is the one trying to bring in these players? Are they going to have, you know, a fight from within? And how does he handle that if that is the case?
0: Well, we saw it in terms of just what the Big 12 was prepared to do,
1: right,
0: if things had continued the way they were headed in Texas at Texas Tech. I do believe that should the NCAA put out a blanket statement that says we view these players in this ruling as ineligible, that it would be Sankey perhaps saying, we as a conference view them as ineligible. You play them at your own peril. And if indeed you are victorious in games in which they could participate, and at some point in time there is a ruling that comes down that throws that injunction or restraining order out, then you will be penalized and should be penalized.
1: Yeah, I think that would be a good way to approach it. It is, it's dicey though when you're taking that hard line stance. I mean, but I think he has shown in the past that he wants what's best for the conference, not win at all costs for whoever it is that is trying to skirt around the rules, which is what the Big 12 got itself into.
0: Well, and he also was, I mean, very similar in terms of when he issued his feelings on the Bediako situation with,
1: right,
0: Alabama.
1: Mm-hmm.
0: And so I do believe that there is grounds for the SEC to step in and say, stay away from them.
1: Yeah. No, that's a good point.
0: But we shall see. Tonight we shall see lots of high school football, as it is the first Friday night, and without a doubt, plenty of things to talk about in terms of our coverage on our sister station, News Talk 98.7. It's Hardin Valley at Carnes. That'll be a 7 o'clock kick on AM 990 and FM 99.1. It is the return, Season 2 of Prep Zone.
1: Yeah, it'll be a lot of fun. We'll have a winning coach from last night's Rivalry Thursday game on that we'll get to here in a moment. We'll have scoreboards. We'll have reports from games. We'll have live listen-ins. And we'll go to 11 p.m. We'll have some winning coaches on, Jesse Smith, the five-star prep. So we'll be loaded up, breaking it all down, kind of previewing how the season will play out, and then obviously look ahead to next week, week two, once everything is in the books for tonight.
0: Yeah, it's interesting for all of the action that's out there in terms of the number of games played. You've got, let's see, what is the count here? You've got 183 games going on this week. You have one region game, and it involves a Knoxville team.
1: Yeah, it's crazy that it is. We have so few right out of the gate. I think typically it seems like there's a few more of them. But
0: Union County at Gibbs is the game.
1: But at least there's a lot of really good rivalry games, including of course Maryville and Alcoa.
0: Yeah, a boatload of them for sure. But what a way to start for Maryville's new coach.
1: Yeah, Kenny Cobble is, he was impressive when we talked to him at KFOA Media Day, but yeah, just kind of ease into things with Alcoa.
0: And then it's also interesting that you've got a total of five schools that have week one off.
1: Yeah, hate that.
0: Yeah.
1: It's so unfortunate because you could definitely use that break. Some get the break, like the second and the third to last week of the season, and that is a great time for you to get recharged for a playoff run or a potential playoff run.
0: And then tomorrow night we will have the second meeting ever between Riverdale and Knoxville Catholic as the Fighting Irish start their season. That'll be a 7 o'clock kick, and we'll have that game on FM 99.1 as I look forward to Charlie Collier joining the Catholic broadcast.
1: Yeah, for sure. That'll be fun. Listen, and then obviously Riverdale's a good ranked team once again.
0: And Catholic won at Riverdale last year in the first ever meeting between the two schools, and so the Irish trying to make it a home and home sweep.
1: Yeah, that will be cool to listen to here on the Sports Animal. And then how about last night? You had Baylor and Brentwood Academy down in Chattanooga. DGG, my goodness, John, he is absolutely insane. The cuts, the balance, the speed, the power. His helmet was probably his toughest competitor last night, keeping that bad boy on. But man, against a big time team with Kenneth Simon II, Keyshawn Bowman, loaded up with Tennessee commits on that in that game. Three touchdowns, over 240 yards of total combined offense. An incredible performance by DGG.
2: Yeah, and so it was a big victory for Baylor. And as we talked about, Powell with the win last night at Anderson County. Also, congratulations to Tennessee Soccer, improving to 3-0 on the season. A 4-0 win over Milwaukee and a record crowd at Regal Soccer Stadium. 5,489 back in action on Sunday. Quick turnaround, 6 o'clock start against Western Carolina. So congratulations to Coach Kurt and company.
1: Yeah, love to see that, playing really well and having a lot of players each and every game. First time, first goal as a Lady Vol for Tennessee in each of these games. So good to see a lot of contributors right now.
2: It is the Absolute August Sale going on now at Oak Ridge Nissan, right where the Turnpike meets up with Illinois Avenue. That's Vince Ferrara. I'm John Wilkerson. We've got more sports with Jace Vincent, and we'll hear from Vanderbilt coach Clark Lee next on 99.1 The Sports Animal.
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4: Yesterday, Tennessee unveiled their new smoky gray uniforms, which will be debuted on October 3rd against Auburn. Oklahoma and Brent Venables have agreed to a new 6-year contract extension that will average $10.5 million per year for Venables. Last night on ESPN2, Baylor school powered past Brentwood Academy 38-20. Vols running back commit David Gabriel Georges had 172 rushing yards, 78 receiving yards, along with 3 touchdowns. High school football action continues tonight with Hardin Valley at Carnes, which will be at 7 o'clock on Newstalk 98.7. Prep Zone with Vince Ferrara and Riley Halton will also be at 7 here on 99.1. And Saturday night at 7, tune in for Knoxville Catholic hosting Riverdale. Week 2 of the NFL preseason rolls along this weekend as the Tennessee Titans will be hosting the defending Super Bowl champion Seattle Seahawks Sunday at 8 o'clock on Fox. For your Sports Animal Sports Minute, I'm Jace Vincent. 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
6: They are busy working a wreck in Hamlin County, I-81 south of mile marker 8. But for the most part, your interstate routes are in good shape. However, some of these storms that passed through overnight left quite a bit of debris in Blount County. We've got trees down Jeffrey Hollow Road at Prospect, Five Oaks at Big Springs, and on East Newton at Bessemer.
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12: Well, we have a fairly electric start to our Friday morning as some strong storms begin to roll on through, gradually tapering as we approach sunrise and throughout the later part of the morning. Now, moving into the afternoon, lots of dry time, but a few pop-up storms will be possible with highs in the 80s. In the WVLT First Alert Weather Center, I'm meteorologist Sydney Sullivan.
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0: On this Friday morning, it's Sports Talk. I'm John Wilkerson with Vince Ferraro. We're here at Oak Ridge Nissan, right where the turn

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1: Everyone can point out the shifts in production, the players lost, you know, and the things that are easy to see in terms of how this team will be different, but I see a group that's excited to step in, to grab the baton, and to take it as far as they can take it. So a lot of unknown, but that's kind of the fun part.
2: 2 years in, Oklahoma and Texas having joined the SEC, what have you seen as the pros and the cons of the SEC expansion to 16 schools?
1: I see only pros. We haven't had a chance to play Oklahoma yet, but we will. And obviously we played Texas twice. Both have been, you know, competitive games that have come down to the very end. You know, we haven't been good enough to walk away from either of those with a win. But what a league we have. And I think when you start talking about that Oklahoma and Texas footprint and how important football is in that area of the country and how important that area is to us in recruiting, I mean, this has been a really positive thing. So, you know, I love where the league is. I think it's top to bottom, you know, as good as it's been. And every week's a challenge. And this year we get to enjoy that nine times, which is special too.
3: What have you seen from Mike Elko?
1: This is my Elko question for you guys. I'm sorry.
3: Just you know, his development as a head coach so far. And then, you know, did you ever think early on that you guys would be both head coaches in the same league?
1: Well, he's my friend, you know, Mike. I'm proud of Mike. I owe a lot of my development to Mike. I mean, and even my opportunities, you know. I mean, he, along with Dave Clawson, hired me at Bowling Green. You know, I left after one season, and they were open to hiring me again at Wake Forest. And then I left with Mike. We went to Notre Dame, and I was there with him one season before Texas A&M pulled away, which gave way to my opportunity to be a defensive coordinator. And I remember that year I was on the phone with him as much as I possibly could be. You know, one thing I learned is that I'm at my best when I'm myself. No one can replicate his skills. He's as smart as any coaches I've been around. And he has a certain specific way of connecting with players and motivating that I admire. I don't know that as you're coming up, that you're thinking about your path and his path and how they may or may not line up. But I'm really proud of him and all he's accomplished. I'm excited moving forward to compete against him and have a ton of respect for him as a person first, but also as a coach.
4: As you look at the current quarterback room on the note of Diego Pavia, is there anything about the guys in that room that kind of remind you of him in terms of their qualities, both in the locker room and on the field?
1: Well, I think comparison can be limiting because everybody's different. And so the things that made Diego special are going to be, you know, some of those will show up in others. And these guys are also going to have to find the things that make them unique to fully express themselves as players, as people. What I love about the legacy Diego left, and this isn't really about Diego. You asked about the quarterback room, so I'm going to talk about him. But there are so many guys that chose to stay and fight, that believed in the program before the world believed in the program, and had faith before evidence. Diego established certain standards around how that room functions in preparation, in work ethic, in competitive spirit. And I see all those things to this day. That's a very prideful room. And, you know, what a testament to where our program is, that we can recruit the number one quarterback in the country at Vanderbilt and bring him in to a competition with a group of guys that also could have left themselves, right? Each one of those guys had a choice to make in January. They chose to stay and compete. And what program isn't improved by that kind of pure competition? And so I think that it's a great statement to, again, the competitive nature of that group of guys. The humility in that room, and I think the strength of our team, that our team is elevated when you have competition across the board. And so we have a lot of work ahead of us to find out who's going to be taking the snaps and what role can be created, but I'm more proud of where that room is. And

0: and excited about what's next.
1: So that is Vanderbilt coach Clark Lea as the Commodores try to build on last year's season. That was a 10-win season and came up short in their bowl game, but without a doubt trying to sustain the success.
2: Yeah, and he's a solid coach. I don't think they'll have the complete bottom out that maybe some might expect. Now, they get to ease into the season with Austin Peay in week one at home and then Delaware. Then they get NC State. That'll obviously be a step up in competition before they start SEC play at Auburn. And they actually have two straight SEC road games and at Georgia as well. So there's challenges on the schedule for sure. But Alabama, Florida, Tennessee, the last three games. But, a lot of it will depend on the quarterback. And they're not the only one in that boat for sure. Jared Curtis has supposedly been really impressive for Vanderbilt. But, they haven't named a starting quarterback either. I don't know that any of these teams that have the quarterback competitions have done that to this point. So maybe as we get a little bit closer, next week, maybe you'll start to see that happening. But, I can't imagine them having, unless Curtis is special in a different way from Pavia, that the Vanderbilt will have the kind of season that they did last year. I think that was a everything coming together season, but they're still on much more solid footing, I think, than they have been in the past before they rose up last year.
1: Yeah, I would agree. They are in much greater footing when it comes to what Coach Lea highlighted. And at the same time, you go back to last year, and I think one of the reasons that while there was conversation to include them in the college football playoff, they didn't have the resume. I mean, their best victories they beat two teams that won eight games.
2: Right. Yeah. And obviously how that happened at the end maybe gave them and those that thought they should have been in the mix, plus the whole Diego Pavia thing, I think that's what sort of reeled more people into that conversation that they should have been there.
1: It's 6:30. Hope your Friday morning is off to a great start. That's Vince Ferrara. I'm John Wilkerson. We had chances of rain yesterday, and today you see a forecast where, as we go into the weekend, there will be another opportunity for some wet weather. In fact, you've got some this morning. It's a slider chance of rain, just about 20%, but you do have some rain that has passed through the area overnight. You've got some rain that's more north and northwest as opposed to south and southeast, for instance, just now going through Sevier County with some of the tail end of what passed through our part of East Tennessee earlier. So there are going to be some folks that encounter some rain, but for the most part, today is going to be partly cloudy, not going to be as warm. In fact, 86 could be perhaps as pleasant as you could hope for during August.
2: We'll take it.
1: Yes, without a doubt. It jumps back up to 90 tomorrow, and then under sunny skies Sunday will be 85, and then 85 is the forecast high again on Monday as we'll be kicking off the last full week of August. But we'll get a break. When we return, we'll hear from one of Tennessee's newcomers to the secondary. That's next as Sports Talk rolls on from Oak Ridge Nissan on 99.1 The Sports Animal.
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4: Just getting up and heading out. If you live on some of these back roads, you may want to give yourself some extra time. Some debris from overnight storms possible. In Blount County, we've got several trees down. They are working wrecks now on 81 South at mile marker 8 in Hamblin County. And in Cobb County, 40 eastbound at mile marker 443. 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Sherry Bigler, Pete Michaels Traffic.
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0: Sports Talk continues. I'm John Wilkerson with Vince Ferrara. The program today at Oak Ridge Nissan, right where the Turnpike meets up with Illinois Avenue. Come take advantage of their absolute August sale.
1: Yeah, we mentioned yesterday how the running back room, when you saw them up close, how much they looked like they were in great shape and it really benefited from strength and conditioning staff here at Tennessee now. Well, some of the DBs did as well, including Kayan Lee. Here's the Tennessee transfer quarterback, cornerback from Auburn, Kayan Lee.
2: Kayan, have you always been this rocked up, or is that the Derek Owens effect and put some muscle on you?
3: I feel like it came from genetics, most definitely. But like since I got in here, I put on like 17 pounds. So I feel like D.O. gets his credit with that, most of that too, though.
2: I imagine you're one of those guys, I guess it's 47, that's running 21 miles per hour faster. How's that impacted your speed?
3: I feel like I done got faster since I've gotten here. It's a little bit different with our workouts from Auburn, so we not running as farther and as longer. So at Auburn, I was clocking like 23s, high 23s, but now we running like 25 yards, so it's only like high 22s right now. But I know I can still get in that 23 when we extend the length of the runs.
4: You played a lot, obviously, in this league, but this is a new defense. Do you feel like sort of an older guy or a younger guy in this system?
3: I feel like an older guy, a vet, most definitely. I know the scheme. I know why he's calling the calls, so that helps me play faster.
4: Was there some point in the spring or the offseason when that did click and you did have that full understanding of why he was calling what he was calling?
3: During the summer, I mean, when I first got here and transferred here, I didn't feel like I had a good feel for the playbook. Coach Knowles, he calls a great plays. It's a lot of plays. You have to be focused and tuned in the way what he's doing when we're installing plays and stuff like that. Pay attention to little things, attention to detail. But, like, I felt like during the offseason, I took that next step, watching more film, getting more in my playbook to be able to be more comfortable within the system.
4: Is this a pretty demanding defense in terms of like pre-snap of reacting quickly, thinking on the fly?
3: Most definitely. With Coach DJ, we got this thing called the 44. It's the first four things: your alignment, your assignment, and your key and technique. That's all before you line up and before the ball is snapped. So we're making sure our four things is correct before the ball is snapped, so that helps us play faster.
5: The big play, Kane nickname. Well, I know that started back in high school. Was it a specific play that started it all, or just kind of a series of plays that you kind of put together?
3: It really started when I was younger. I mean, it became bigger when I was in high school, but my dad called me a big play K when I was like in elementary school. But like it started getting bigger when I started making big plays in front of like big audiences and crowds and stuff like that. But I feel like the play that did it was my high school game when we played Tucker. I had a big hit on the sideline that went viral, so I feel like that's where it came in.
2: You got a story with the big play slippers you got going on there?
3: With the slippers?
2: Yeah.
3: Nah, I ain't got no story. I just like bright colors for real. They just comfortable.
2: With Jadis going down, how did that hit you guys in the room?
3: I mean, it hit hard, but like we had a next man up mentality. I would have loved to play with my brother, especially with it being our last year. But I just hope everything goes well for him. He go take that next step, whatever that is for him. I know God got him. We hang out every day, so like that's my bro. Like we can talk about it. We can talk about the past, the future, whatever. He's in the present, and he's still getting better right now as we speak.
2: What can you tell us about Trey, Tim, some of those guys that are competing in that room that are younger than you?
3: Those young guys, I ain't gonna lie, they got a kick to them. Like they ready to go. Like it's a lot of things we gotta clean up and all that, but like that's all of us. I mean, I'm helping them get to that next level also. We talk a lot on and off the field, so me just being there for them, considering they're younger, that helps them, but it helps me also with my leadership skills and trying to be a captain and stuff like that. But they have definitely grown since I've been here, most definitely.
2: With your experience, you've seen some good wide receivers in this league.
3: Most definitely.
2: How do Matthews and Staley especially stack up to some of the receivers you've seen?
3: They're electric. They're electric young guys. They can get off the ball fast. They real twitch. They got Mike has like real speed. I think we the fastest two people on the team. So running with him, definitely a challenge every day. It's competitive with the both of them also.
6: Was those freshman quarters, any one of those guys jumped out at you so far? It's just what kind of camp they've had or how far they've come?
3: I say JT Theodore. He's going to be a young vet. Like, he's coming along pretty fast. It's clicking for him. He's able to go out there and play fast. He's young, so he's going to make mistakes. That's what I try to tell him. Like, you play the hardest position in in almost all of sports. Like, I feel like after quarterback is us at, like, with the hardest position out of all sports. So it's going to be challenges. It's going to be times where you got to just, you going to make a mistake. You got to go to the next play. But, like, I'm just trying to help him understand, like, we all here for each other, and it's a next play mentality, and we just trying to get better each and every single day.
0: So, comments from new Tennessee corner, K.N. Lee.
1: Yeah, looked great, and you could tell that he really made the most of his summer, not only in the work that he continued to do and put on 17 pounds of muscle. He's listed at 190 right now. Honestly, he looks a little bit bigger than that in person and out there, but he didn't even start the spring game. Now, I think there was the anticipation that he would eventually be the starter anyway, but you know, maybe a little bit of a transition in the spring when he came, when he first got in. I think it was Trey Poteet that started at corner opposite Ty Redmond in the spring game, which of course is not the be-all end-all, but I think he's gotten better to where he absolutely, regardless of what has happened with the freshman doing a nice job in the spring, or the second year guys doing a nice job in the spring, that he has locked down that second corner spot. So, you know, a number of guys talking about how it's, you know, easier for them with this Jim Knowles defense and kind of the way he's teaching it, and their ability to make plays and react because they have a plan and things are kind of grouped for them. So clearly Jim Knowles has progressed. It's another factor besides just having guys from Penn State. He has progressed on how they're teaching it, and there's always the adaptability of the talent. So Tennessee very fortunate to have that guy, because he gets pretty young after K.N. Lee in that at that corner room, John.
0: 16 in front of 7 o'clock at 6:44. We're at Oak Ridge Nissan. Take advantage of their absolute August sale. We'll talk more about that in our next segment. 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
8: Yesterday, Tennessee football unveiled their new smoky gray uniforms, which will be debuted on October 3rd against Auburn. Oklahoma and Brent Venables have agreed to a new six-year contract extension that will average $10.5 million per year. Last night on ESPN2, Baylor School of Power passed Brentwood Academy 38-20. Vols running back commit David Gabriel Georges had 172 rushing yards, 78 receiving yards, along with three touchdowns. High school football action continues tonight with Hardin Valley at Carnes, which will be at 7 o'clock on Newstalk 98.7. And then Prep Zone with Vince Ferrara and Riley Halton will also be at 7 o'clock here on 99.1. And then Saturday night at 7 o'clock, tune in for Knoxville Catholic as they host Riverdale. Week 2 of the NFL preseason rolls along this weekend. The Tennessee Titans will be hosting the defending Super Bowl champion Seattle Seahawks Sunday at 8 o'clock on Fox. For your Sports Animal Sports Minute, I'm Jace Vincent.
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10: Still in good shape right through the heart of town, but the volume is building, and we've got wrecks continuing to roll in Jefferson County, 40 westbound at mile marker 423. In Cobb County, 40 eastbound at mile marker 443. And in Hamblin County, still working one on 81 south of mile marker 8. Heads up on these back roads for debris from overnight storms.
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10: Sherry Bigler, Pete Michaels, traffic.
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20: A bit of an active start for some this morning, gradually tapering on off, making way to a mix of sun and clouds and some afternoon pop-up storms. In the WVLT First Alert Weather Center, I'm meteorologist Sydney Sullivan.
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0: final segment to this first hour of Sports Talk. The program today is at Oak Ridge Nissan, right where the Turnpike meets up with Illinois Avenue. And it is the absolute August sale going on now. And as the man himself, Scott Gropp, joins us, that means you're getting, folks are getting their absolute best prices.
1: It is panda stinking monio.
2: The prince of pandemonium.
0: That's right. Us. Nothing premature about it.
1: No premature jubilation here. We're right on schedule. I am telling you, very excited. What a beautiful morning it is here in East Tennessee, and particularly in that downtown Oak Ridge right here at the corner of the Turnpike and Illinois Avenue. Hey, we are excited. Hey, it's been an absolutely great month so far, and the pandemonium's not stopping. We got a big weekend in front of us, and we are pulling all the stops to make some dreams come true.
0: Ramping up.
1: Absolutely. That's what we do.
2: All that crushing the competition stuff makes you want more, right?
1: I'll tell you, you know, and it's making customers happy, ringing the bell, seeing those ear-to-ear smiles. And I'll tell you, you know, when you can come into a car dealership, pick out the new vehicle that you want and leave with a lower payment, oh, my goodness, absolutely causes pandemonium. I mean, people are excited. You know, payments as low as $299 a month on a Rogue. You know, people are making the 10-minute drive. Let's put it that way. It is absolutely amazing.
0: Selection, unbelievable. And that's whether it's a brand new vehicle or the fact that you are so great at folks getting more for theirs and paying less for what's here. 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
1: That's exactly right. 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And I'll tell you, you know, home of the lifetime warranty on these vehicles as well. Virtually every pre-owned or new vehicle has that lifetime warranty. And, of course, don't forget, we are the home of the $1,000 test drive, and we're about due to give away another $1,000. So it is absolute pandemonium. Been a great month, and I'll tell you, if you've been hoping, wishing, dreaming, thinking, praying about that buggy, it's time to make that 10-minute drive.
0: And so with the absolute August, thought we'd take a look at how many different town names. There are at least eight Augustas. So
1: Augustus.
0: That's right, including the capital of Maine,
1: that's
0: which
1: right.
0: has produced people such as Patrick Dempsey, the actor, or
1: yes.
0: Stephen King. And so if you were tooling around the state capital of Maine and you decided that Stephen King, who in one of his novellas that became a movie where Red says, to paraphrase, you need to get busy living or get busy buying. How long would it take somebody from Maine to get to Oak Ridge?
1: Well, you know, I love Maine now that you mentioned it. I was up there in Bangor and up in that area, beautiful area up there, had some
2: lobster.
1: Had some amazing lobster and watched some whale things going on up there in the water. Went by former President Bush's place up that way. And
0: Kenny Bunkport.
1: That's right. That's exactly where I was, at a little bed and breakfast up there once upon a time. And I will tell you what, you can absolutely do that
0: right. Yes.
1: It's Augusta. In August,
0: yes.
1: Absolute August, in 10 stinking minutes.
0: To save?
1: Thousands of dollars.
0: Make the drive.
1: Absolutely.
0: Well, that's right. Woo. Bring a lobster roll.
1: Hey, you're tempting me. Yeah. My favorite.
0: We've got more sports talk coming your way. Hour number two coming up on 99.1 The Sports Animal.
3: Some of you running into debris on some of the back roads due to overnight storms. They are still working wrecks in Jefferson County, 40 westbound at mile marker 423. In Cock County, 40 eastbound at mile marker 443. And in Hamblin County, 81 south of mile marker 8. Right through the heart of town, volume starting to build, still in great shape. wade in the water with stingrays along with an expert diver and learn about these magnificent ocean creatures. 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Sherry Bigler, Pete Michaels, traffic.
0: A.G. Hines Company, they've been at this for more than 100 years. In fact, go ahead and say 106. 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
25: 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It's time to get your sports day started. It's time for the longest running sports show in the state of Tennessee. Sports Talk with John Wilkerson and Vince Ferrara. To be part of the show, call or text 865-656-9900. 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
26: I really say this offseason, like, my mentality changed, like, attacking every day, just trying to become better, because, like, that feeling I had last year is something you'll never forget. So I feel like if you just keep pushing, then you're going to see the results.
27: How hard is it when you go from, you know, playing every down as a, you know, high school junior, high school senior, and all of a sudden you get to college, and it's just not as easy to do that?
26: It's definitely, like, a humbling experience. Like, you go from being a man to being at the bottom of depth chart, but it's something that, like, it'll help you grow. You have to go through some type of adversity, and I feel like that was adversity that I went through.
27: In an era where when people get upset, they just go to the transfer portal. Mm-hmm. Why did you choose not to do that and stick in here and work?
26: I'm just real big on, like, you know, Coach Dax came to me, he said, there's opportunity for you, and I'm real big on competing. You know, my dad engraved that in me as a kid, like, never shy away from competition, so I feel like that was real big for me.
0: Comments from Tennessee's Dylan Lewis talking about his change in mentality as fall camp is getting ready to wrap up week three, as it is a practice this morning, the scrimmage tomorrow, and then it'll be a mock game week to get everybody ready for the real thing, which will be 1 week from Monday. It's hour number two of Sports Talk. With Vince Ferrar, I'm John Wilkerson. We are here at Oak Ridge Nissan, right where the Turnpike meets up with Illinois Avenue. While it should be a nicer day today in terms of a family-friendlier temperature and a lesser chance of rain, there still could be that pop-up shower, maybe even a strike of lightning or some thunder, depending on where you are and when. It's anywhere from 10 to 20% just about each hour of the day and into tonight. So here's hoping that after a smattering of high school football last night, there's nothing that gets in the way of the action tonight and into tomorrow. But we are here at Oak Ridge Nissan, right where the Turnpike meets up with Illinois Avenue, as the absolute August sale continues.
1: Yeah, and absolutely Dylan Lewis's world changed when Idris Farouk went down, because his impression that he made on the coaches and his teammates in the spring only enhanced over the summer, and now that Farouk went down, he moves up in the pecking order, and with Lane likely stepping in as a starter, and Dylan Lewis is one play away, or maybe some reps in games. I'm sure some reps in games. So Jim Knowles made sure he complimented him when he was complimenting Farouk when he met with the media earlier this fall camp. So he's that mentality change that he mentioned is paying off for him. See if it translates into game action.
0: We've got 2 hours of sports talk remaining before we hand it off to Eric Ainge and Brian Rice. So here is the roadmap as to what's next.
1: Yeah, Deshaun Bishop has made the most of his time at Tennessee, and he has gotten bigger and stronger. And that was a topic of conversation with him, among other things, that running back room. We'll hear from Deshaun Bishop coming up in a little bit less than 15 minutes, a little bit less than 30 minutes. We'll take a look at what we're looking to find out from Saturday's second scrimmage, the final one of preseason camp. Plus, the final hour of the show kicks off with Step to the Plate today, trivia for a great prize presented by West End Tire. We'll have a UT football practice report from Riley Haltom, and we'll hear, speaking of the running backs, we'll hear from running backs coach Darrell Sims in the last hour.
0: So you do have two Tennessee practices, one this morning. We'll get to hear from the special teams group afterwards, including coordinator Evan Crabtree and a handful of specialists. And then tomorrow it'll be scrimmage number two. And, boy, a lot on the line, but I guess we'll get to hear from Coach Heupel afterwards.
1: Yeah, we will. And then it really slows down in terms of the media availability starting next week. Coach Heupel will talk again on Monday, and then there'll be a few players that we'll talk on Tuesday, but as we mentioned earlier, the practices are shut down. There's a lot less, there'll be a lot less media availability next week, and then it get into the regular game week avail the following week. So we are downhill. There'll be college football with the first week, the pre-week one games next Saturday. So we're just about a week away from getting the college football thing started.
0: Yeah, so you've got high school football, which got fired up last night, and then you've got the continuing preseason games in the National Football League. So it certainly is back.
1: Yeah, for sure. There's a ton of action. Titans play on Sunday in the preseason, so you'll have some VFLs in action there. A number of games tonight, and then a bunch more on Saturday, and then a games got going last night with a few VFLs. Nothing for Dante Thornton. Jermon McCoy targeted a little bit. He didn't get the start, but he had an unsportsmanlike penalty and a little bit Dominic Bailey action. So that was the VFLs and Bryson Eason. And then there'll be a bunch more in action here the rest of the weekend.
0: So as we highlighted earlier, among those teams that were in action last night, the Baylor school beat Brentwood Academy. And not only was it David Gabriel George that people wanted to see, but before all was said and done, you got to see the debut of one Marshall Manning, class of 2030 quarterback.
1: How about that? Yeah, he got in and completed his first pass, rolled out to his right, just like Dad would, right? You know, rollouts. That's what you thought of Peyton Manning. And then completed a pass to the sideline. So looked good in his look last night. So and it was good to see him debut a little bit. And then obviously it was a packed house excitement with obviously DGG, but there's so much talent. There's three Vols commits in that game. The Baylor's quarterback is an Ole Miss commit, and there's guys all over the place that are either big time school targets, Power Four school targets, or already committed. That was a loaded talent game for sure.
0: Yeah, Marshall wearing the number 16.
1: Yeah.
0: So he and his teammates will be up here last week of the regular season to take on Catholic. And as you mentioned, for the Volunteers fans that can't wait for the five-star running back to get to Knoxville, he had an outstanding start to his last year of high school football.
1: Man, he just looked absolutely incredible. And there should be all the hype and excitement over this guy. He delivers and had another big game, over 240 yards of total offense between rushing and receiving, and then three touchdowns. The incredible cuts in the backfield, the balance. He went head over heels. He flipped one time and landed on one foot and then a hand on the ground, kept his balance, turned around and kept going. He had some runs where he lost his helmet. He kept losing his helmet. That was the toughest thing. But even at the end when he scored a touchdown, he immediately regretted it because they were up big by three scores at the time. And he regretted it. He was like, they're up, 38 to 20. And it was about 2 minutes ago. And immediately he fell back because he thought, man, I needed to go down short of the goal line so we could run some more clock. And that's what he was focused on. He'd go to the sideline and go straight to watch film, watch tape of him. He is all about football and all about his teammates. There was even a time where he lowered his shoulder on Kenneth Simon II from Brentwood Academy along the sideline, trucked him, and then immediately helped him up, and they hugged out right afterwards. So, man, this kid is just really special. The broadcasters for the ESPN2 TV broadcast just could not gush over that guy enough. And I don't know who's better around the country. Maybe there is somebody better, but he was incredible.
0: A lot of folks will be watching to see what happens, but Louisiana court has issued a restraining order which would allow a group of players, including some in the National Football League, to return to college athletics. Greg Sankey, not thrilled at all, has already spoken out against pros returning, and it will be something to see exactly what the NCAA response is when it comes to their actions, which would be an immediate appeal. But as we talked about, this is the most nonsensical of rulings we have seen like this, because you've got people that have played and already recorded stats when it comes to the National Football League, having signed deals for six figures, and yet they would have the opportunity to come back and play college sports, again, thanks to this bonehead ruling.
1: Yeah, it is incredible. And then eight of them have already entered the transfer portal that the court basically is opening up for the NCAA. It's just bizarre. Players leaving NFL camps to go back to college because they can make a lot more money than maybe being on a practice squad.
0: Or making a team, right? Because there's no guarantee that they make it just because they signed a deal.
1: Right. Yeah, absolutely. So it just doesn't make a whole lot of sense. So now so how does the NFL view a player that's like, no, I'm going to go back to college? I'm going to leave this team in development.
0: That's a great point.
1: What do they do when they come back around the next time?
0: Yeah. It's like, well, you walked out on us before, right? So we're good.
1: Yeah.
0: You can go somewhere else. And I still don't see how the court has the opportunity to just open a portal, because you've got some where the drop in ad has already come and gone in regards to their ability to get in class. And you can't, I mean, the NCAA is firm in regards to you have this opportunity to transfer. You should have been, if you want to just keep your foot in the door, you should have done what the players did in their regular windows to just go and say, hey, I'm out of eligibility. There's the chance that I might get it back. Let me do this just to have the logistics taken care of, and you'll have the freedom to sign somewhere else. Again, I think the two things I would point to would be academics as well as age in regards to if they are past a certain age, you just can't play anymore.
1: Yeah, I agree with both of those points. But unfortunately, the world that we're in right now is if you don't like what the card that you're dealt is, you go to court and you sue and you try to get what you want. And because it was a group effort, I think it enhanced their opportunity, unfortunately.
0: I will be interested to see, because we saw what the Big 12 was prepared to do, because it did not want to see Texas Tech play its quarterback in Sorsby, because they viewed him as ineligible. I just wonder if we will see other conferences, including the SEC, approach it similarly, that in their eyes, these are players that are indeed ineligible, and they would be prepared to fight it in court, as opposed to those that have had injunctions and or restraining orders against the NCAA.
1: Yeah, you know, definitely that is something to watch. And you mentioned Greg Sankey's already spoken out about it. The thing is that the anticipation is that one of his member institutions in LSU will be the most active in trying to bring these players in. There's three former Ole Miss players in there. LSU, one of their key players on defense from last year that was at Bucks camp. So, yeah, it seems like, yeah, the LSU is the one trying to bring these players in. What kind of in-conference fight or resistance may you get? You know, even if Greg Sankey says, nope, dude, you will go at your own risk, and we'll see how LSU approaches it if that's what happens.
0: Yeah, that will be something to see, but I would imagine that if it hasn't gone out already, there could be communication that says, we view these players to be ineligible, and you run the risk that if you play them and it changes in terms of if the NCAA were victorious in an appeal later, then you could wind up forfeiting or losing games that you had won in the eyes of the selection committee.
1: And it hurts the conference. So my guess is there'll be some leaning towards, you better not do this. I guess they can make their own decision independently, but that's not good for the conference if they, you know, have a school that ends up losing games, and who knows how it impacts everything else. So, yeah, it's just a messy deal, unfortunately.
0: We'll get a break. We're here at Oak Ridge Nissan, right where the Turnpike meets up with Illinois Avenue. Let's get more sports with Jace Vincent. And up next, we'll hear from Tennessee's returning 1,000-yard runner. That's next on 99.1, the Sports Animal.
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2: Tennessean has unveiled their new smoky gray uniforms, which will be debuted on October 3rd against Auburn. Last night on ESPN2, Baylor School powered past Brentwood Academy 38-20. Vols running back commit David Gabriel Georges had 172 rushing yards, 78 receiving yards, along with three touchdowns. Oklahoma and Brent Venables have agreed on a new six-year contract extension that will average $10.5 million per year. High school football continues tonight with Hardin Valley at Carnes, which will be at 7 o'clock on News Talk 98.7. And then here on the Sports Animal, you'll have Prep Zone with Vince Ferrara and Riley Haltom. And tomorrow night on Saturday at 7 o'clock, you'll have Knoxville Catholic hosting Riverdale. Week 2 of the NFL preseason rolls along this weekend as the Tennessee Titans will be hosting the Seattle Seahawks at 8 o'clock on Fox. For your Sports Animal Sports Minute, I'm Jace Vincent. More sports talk is next.
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5: It looks as though they just about got these wrecks cleared up in Cobb County, 40 eastbound near mile marker 443, and in Hamblin County, I-81 just south of mile marker 8. Heading into town, we are beginning to see that volume build. You do have some debris on some of these area back roads, and watch out for wet, slippery streets.
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5: Sherry Bigler, Pete Michaels Traffic.
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3: Kicking off our Friday morning with some spicy storms beginning to roll on in, some of which are very electric, with some heavy downpours and some gusty winds. Now, throughout the morning commute, we'll gradually improve these conditions, making way to a mix of sun and clouds, and then some late afternoon and evening pop-up showers and storms. In the WVLT First Alert Weather Center, I'm meteorologist Sydney Sullivan.
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1: Always fun to listen to Deshaun Bishop. Had a lot to say, talked a lot about his teammates and his progress and improvement as a running back. Here is Tennessee's RB1 from Knoxville, Deshaun Bishop.
2: Obviously, there's a ton of sophomores in your room. How's it kind of been like leading the pack in a way and being their big brother?
3: I remember my days when I was there, you know, and I say they're a way better headspace than I was, and I kind of took on that unk role in the room, and I'm just trying to help those guys be better every day and just learn from what my mistakes from the past and just try to help them be the best version of themselves they can be every day.
4: You obviously want all the carries you can get, but how do you balance that with knowing that they could make the group better also? Like, are you greedy with your carries, you think?
3: I mean, I'm not the only dude in the room, so, I mean, we're just as good as our weakest link, you know, so I believe that, I mean, there's a lot of good, talented dudes in the room, and we got to get all those dudes on the field, you know, so I'm not shying away from splitting carries. You know, if it's going to get the team wins, man, that's all I care about really at the end of the day, that I'm trying to win games, and if we got to rotate all five backs, I mean, shoot, let's do it, yeah, if that's going to get us the job done.
5: What's the scouting report on DeJuan, Javen, and Justin? What are you seeing those guys as running backs? What are we going to see when if they are in the game instead of you?
3: Just hard workers, man, the guys that know what to do, man, they put in the work. I mean, they got me to push them to be better every day, and I'm just looking forward to seeing what those guys do this year because they put in the work and I was trying to all put it together.
6: How crazy was it to see DeJuan go 99 yards? Like, you know, you just don't see that.
3: It's a blessing, man. I ain't gonna lie, man. DeJuan's been working hard, you know, obviously played a little bit last year towards the back end of the season, you know, looking to have another important role this year, man, because you got to have guys to bring those guys along to help me in the run game as well. So I'm looking forward to seeing what he does this year, man, because he's been putting in the work and now it's time to just put it all together and show what he's been working on.
6: As you know, Coach Sims is so detailed in coaching you guys up. What are some little fine-tuned things about your game on the field that you'd like to improve on to kind of take it to the next level?
3: The past game, you know, I believe I caught more jugs this year than I have in my past 3 years, you know. I mean, that's another way me be a weapon in the backfield, you know. Pass pro, obviously, you got to protect the quarterback, you know, whoever's back there, you know. So got to make sure I'm doing that at a high level, you know, just protecting the ball.

0: Football is everything. That's something he's been keyed on to me this year, man, because got to take care of the football. I'm expecting to be in the game a lot, so, I mean, got to take care of the ball, you know. So, just never let me get complacent. I believe that's the biggest thing. You know, we can feel like we have all the success, but, I mean, that's in the past. You know, I got to prove myself every day, and I'll never forget where I came from, you know. So, got to just continue to be myself every day.
1: Do you see a little bit of your game and style in Javen and how he runs and plays?
0: Yeah, very patient runner. You know, he flashes. We call him Flash Gordon, so he flashes all over the field. Hard runner, you know, hard to tackle, you know. So he's been someone that's been pushing me to be better, you know, and I need that in the room. And he was a great addition to the room. Looking forward to see what he does this season. And obviously, as we cohesive and help each other, just become the best version of ourselves we can be every day.
2: You look different physically, but do you feel different physically?
0: I do. I feel more explosive, man. It wasn't too, I mean, wanted me to get bigger this year. Didn't really think I could get any bigger, but I mean, he did. Praise God. You know, and DL and them, they've been a good job of helping me obviously stay faster and stay more explosive too. And that's something I worried about, if I could be able to keep my explosion or get any faster. And they sure have helped me do that as well.
3: You got a heavier workload the back half the last month of last season. What's the challenge for you when you have a rotation of guys to be in rhythm and to be at your best, knowing you're typically better the more carries you get because you get stronger as the game goes on?
0: I mean, just you got to take advantage of every carry you get. You know, obviously I'm still one, like, when I get going, I mean, I'm very hard to stop, and I believe that. And I feel like if our coaches know that we're hot, I mean, they're going to leave that guy in at the game, in the game. But, I mean, sharing the load, obviously I got to stay healthy, you know, and I feel like sharing those, splitting those carry with other guys will help me stay healthy as well.
4: Deshaun, I know you've always had kind of a chip on your shoulder, and I know you likely do not care about watch lists, but to be omitted from that, your thoughts, and is this just another chance for you to go and prove people wrong?
0: I just got to prove it to Christ, man. I got to prove to him every day, man. I don't seek the worldly views, man. At the end of the day, I mean, it is what it is. You know, we're going to look back at this in 20 years, and I don't think anybody's going to talk about me playing football anymore. So just trying to do it for him and do it for the people back at home, you know, that it's not how you start, it's how you finish. And I feel like the best is yet to come from the people that have seen me play last year and just on and off the field. So I'm looking forward to whatever the season has to offer for me.
5: Did you get faster over the offseason?
0: I believe I did.
5: What's your top speed?
0: Clocking at like 21.6 right now. So, I mean, that's pretty good. 215. I mean, shall I take that?
6: You've seen a lot of different versions of offensive lines in Tennessee. Midway through camp, what do you see from this unit in front of you in that O-line?
0: No offense to the other guys that I've played with, but, man, I mean, I think this is probably one of the best O-lines we've had in a long time, man. Like, you got guys that come in from the portal. You know, you're returning 4 starters, you know, and you got a lot of experienced guys in the room and a lot of guys that are playing up to a high level right now. And, man, it's going to be really fun to see what those guys do in this upcoming season. Man, it's going to be really fun running behind them. Shout out to them, man. I know they don't get the credit they deserve all the time, man, but I'm just as good as them, man, and I love those guys, man, and my success is their success at the end of the day, so I hope they know that.
7: God bless you, man.
8: So, comments from Tennessee running back Deshaun Bishop, without a doubt, bet on himself, passed up on opportunities to sign scholarship papers elsewhere, went to the University of Tennessee, made an immediate great impression on the coaching staff, unfortunately got banged up before his first year as a volunteer, but boy, he has done some big things for the Big Orange since and will lead the way on the ground for Tennessee once again this fall.
9: Yeah, looks absolutely terrific and does look more explosive. I mean, the jump cuts that they were working on in our last open practice, just explosiveness, as you talked about, faster, more explosive. And you see what he can do when he stays healthy. And the Brent Hubbs question to him was something that Darrell Sims brought up, that, hey, we kind of looked at, you know, last year, and maybe we do ride the hot hand a little bit farther, a little bit longer. And that's what he said. He said, hey, when I get going, I'm really hard to stop. And I love that confidence for him, because he's always so humble and he's such has such a servant mentality. But he's a really, really a special player, and that workload will be very interesting to see how it plays out, because he says, hey, there's other guys in the room. It's a good problem for Darrell Sims to have, with that guy being your lead guy, but then, you know, the talent that's really getting better and pushing him behind him.
8: It's 7:33, 27 in front of 8 o'clock. A little bit late for a break, but we'll get that when we return. Tennessee has its second scrimmage tomorrow. We talk about that next on 99.1 The Sports Animal.
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11: We are starting to see some slowdowns here on the interstate now close to downtown. 640 westbound from Western Avenue over to I-40. You're slowing there and beginning to slow. 40 westbound right through the heart of town. Lining up on Chapman Highway northbound up to and across the Henley Street Bridge and Oak Ridge Highway through Carnes.
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11: Sherry Bigler, Pete Michaels, traffic.
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0: 7:38, 22 in front of 8 o'clock. It's Sports Talk, the program today here at Oak Ridge Nissan. The absolute August sale continues. So easy to find. Just follow Illinois Avenue right up to the intersection with a turnpike, and it's right there on the corner. It is an interesting start to this morning. We have seen some hit-or-miss showers in and around Knoxville and East Tennessee. Had a bunch of wet weather that passed through the early morning hours, and there is going to be that chance for rain. 15% this hour, 20% another hour, and there could be a pop-up thunderstorm here or there, but here's hoping as we go into our first Friday night of high school football that there's nothing that gets in the way of the action on the field.
1: Yeah, for sure. And hopefully, as you mentioned earlier, maybe not as as excruciatingly hot temperatures for everybody out there, because as you know, John, typically early in the year you get a lot of cramps and things like that, so heat and humidity certainly can add to that. But, you know, players will see for the scrimmage on Saturday for Tennessee and how they handle things and the weather at Neyland. And you know, the focus, the biggest thing, John, will be the quarterbacks. How do they utilize those? Do they continue to give them split reps with ones versus twos for McIntyre and Brandon? Is there separation? Could Faison Brandon, with another strong showing, be the guy and be named the guy? It happened with Joey Aguilar last year, as Brent Hubbs has mentioned, you know, going into the mock week, where they just put it out there over the weekend going in, and it kind of takes a lot of the drama out of it. So that guy that they pick can be in that position, get comfortable with it, run through the mock week, run everything in that position. But they obviously have to feel comfortable for him. I think it was a little bit, it was definitely a different situation last year, because Aguilar was so experienced and involved in, you know, how they were tweaking the offense, things like that. It is a different situation. So we'll be curious just to see if there's separation, if it gets closer, where it extends out, and how Tennessee kind of handles what happens on Saturday.
0: Yeah, it could be that they might have already penciled the name of one in place, mm-hmm. and they're just looking for confirmation with what will take place tomorrow. But you highlighted it earlier. I think job one, nobody gets hurt.
1: Yeah.
0: Because you have some guys that you had, obviously Farouk went down last Friday, but then during the scrimmage on Saturday, you had a couple of offensive linemen as well as some others, especially if somebody has just made it back to the field this week, like Ty Redmond. You would hate to see anything happen in that regard. So here's hoping that Tennessee's able to get out, get a good look at all they want to see offensively, defensively, special teams, all of that fun stuff, and then just come through it with a clean bill of health.
1: Well, it's a great point, but I would say the guy we just heard from, you know what you're getting from him. You don't necessarily need to put him through a scrimmage with live tackling.
0: Exactly.
1: And that's the other thing, is they are live tackling, so you are at a little bit more risk, even though a lot of your guys do need the work. Running backs could use it. We talked to I asked all the running backs about that live tackling and how much it helps them. So that is a thing, but I don't think it's as big an issue for Deshaun Bishop as it is for all those other guys trying to still separate, earn their spot, and be ready for the season. So I think it's a great point. Who gets held out in this situation? Do they run maybe a series or two of the ones? Because they still have the evaluation, too. If you're trying to figure out your quarterbacks, do you really want a second and third team, you know, offensive line in front of them? So it is an interesting, probably, balance that the coaches have to do in keeping guys healthy, but still evaluating them as well. And then, John, another thing that I would hope we find out is maybe some more clarity for the number three wide receiver spot.
0: Yeah, that obviously is up for grabs, and you've also got some other battles, and it will come down to, as well as you had Kelce Pope throw it out there, that it's like, hey, and if it doesn't look like that we got three guys that are ready to rumble, then we'll go with an additional tight end.
1: Right.
0: So it could be one tight end, could be two tight ends, just based on, hey, we know that we've got two key receivers returning, and now let's see if we can add another to the mix.
1: And Tennessee really hasn't done it, but John, if you feel good about the running back room, maybe you can get an extra running back in as well. DeJuan Morris is one that Darrell Sims even mentioned, you know, do Wildcat quarterback, go out. And I asked Morris too about, hey, how comfortable are you with the full route tree? He's like, absolutely. So maybe that's another kind of versatile do everything piece that if they don't have clarity at the number three spot, you can slide him out and something like that too. Talking about other things still need to be played out. Got to figure out the right tackle spot and then how that D line looks with all the different options that Jim Knowles has and looking for a pass rush.
0: We're at Oak Ridge Nissan. It's the absolute August sale going on now. Come see us right where the Turnpike meets up with Illinois Avenue. Final segment to the second hour of the show coming up next as you listen to 99.1 The Sports Animal.
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3: Yesterday, Tennessee unveiled their new smoky gray uniforms, which will be debuted on October 3rd when Tennessee faces up against Auburn. Oklahoma and Brent Venables have agreed on a new six-year contract extension that will average $10.5 million per year to pay out Brent Venables. Last night on ESPN2, Baylor School powered past Brentwood Academy 38-20. Vols running back commit David Gabriel Georges had 172 rushing yards, 78 receiving yards, and 3 touchdowns. High school football action continues tonight with Hardin Valley at Carnes. That will be at 7 o'clock on News Talk 98.7. Then here, back on the Sports Animal at 7 o'clock, you'll have Prep Zone with Vince Ferrara and Riley Haltom. And then Saturday night at 7 o'clock, you'll have Knoxville Catholic facing off at home against Riverdale. For your Sports Animal Sports Minute, I'm Jace Vincent. 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
5: Interstate volume is continuing to build. You are slowing now 40 westbound from Hall of Fame on through downtown. 640 westbound from Western Avenue over to I-40. And beginning to slow 75 southbound down past Merchant. Got some heavy volume coming out of Hall's Crossroads and a couple light cycle delays on Oak Ridge Highway through the Carnes red light.
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19: A bit of an active start for some this morning, gradually tapering on off, making way to a mix of sun and clouds and some afternoon pop-up storms. In the WVLT First Alert Weather Center, I'm meteorologist Sydney Sullivan.
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0: Final segment to this second hour of Sports Talk. Hope your Friday morning is off to a great start and that the stage is set for an incredible weekend. We're here at Oak Ridge Nissan, right where the Turnpike meets up with Illinois Avenue. Normally, this is when we go to Riley Haltom for a Tennessee football practice report. We are going to catch up with Riley, but it will be just a little bit later this morning. So second segment next hour is when we'll get the latest from Riley.
1: Yeah, we decided to give him a little bit extra sleep to gear up for the scrimmage this weekend, and looking forward to a big weekend as well, because he's got not only Tyler and Kaner, he's on the show this afternoon, but then Prep Zone tonight as well, as we'll be going from 7 to 11 here on the Sports Animal with all the scores and updates on high school football. Of course, Catholic on Saturday against Riverdale, and we'll have all the high school football coverage. Of course, Harden Valley on News Talk as well, so we'll have it all covered today.
0: Yeah, that we will. You've got the absolute August sale that rolls on here at Oak Ridge Nissan. Just simply put, you don't have to say what, just your leader. And the leader here is one Scott Grob. Scott, how are you?
2: I'm telling you, Bright, I am bushy-tail this morning and ready for an exciting weekend. Make some people happy. Absolutely.
0: You guys put a lot of smiles on a lot of folks' faces, don't you?
2: I tell you what, that's the big part of the job description. Make people happy. And that's what we like to do. Absolutely. It's our absolute August sale. And it has been in full throttle here the first 20 days of the month. And we're getting ready to do the last trimester of the month and ring the bell.
1: You guys, there's a phrase when somebody feels good about something happening. They say, winner, winner, chicken dinner. Get a whole lot more out of than chicken dinner here at Oak Ridge Nissan with all the money you can save them, even getting into lower payments potentially as well.
2: That's exactly right. In fact, you can get thousands of chickens. You save so much money.
1: A lot of dinners.
2: Lots of dinner. And you save some dollar, make you holla. And the people love it. And, you know, it is fun to put the deals together. And, of course, we're loading up in trade-ins. You know, if other dealers have told you, you just owe too much on your car, you need to make the 10-minute drive. I can't tell you in all the years we've been here that, you know, I say they can't trade. They just say that on the radio. Hey, I said it on the radio. Must be true. Make the drive. That's what we do. That's why we're the volume dealer, and we just make it happen year after year.
0: Yeah, so you've got the lifetime warranty as well as, and it's about to swing back around. Tell folks about the $1,000 test drive.
2: That's right. You're going to test drive a car somewhere, no matter what, to make sure you like what you're buying. 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So, I mean, it's a big win-win when you make the drive, home of the $1,000 test drive, and they will make it a pleasant experience for you. You know, get the car all cooled up because it's a little bit hot outside. Not as hot as our deals, of course, but smoke in here at your volume dealer, Oak Ridge Nissan.
0: We've got Otis, who reaches out to us each day via the text line, loves the show, and we sure do appreciate him. He wishes us a great day each and every day. But Otis loves it when you're on with us, and he wants to know, since obviously the savings are out of this world here at Oak Ridge Nissan, he wants to know, if you were to rocket into the stars with SpaceX, how long would it take you to come back through the orbit and land here where Illinois Avenue meets up with the Turnpike?
2: I hate to say it, but I think it's a Musk that I should say it. It's just a Musk, I have to say it. Otis, are you with Mayberry somewhere? It's same distance, 10 minutes.
0: The same?
2: Thousands of dollars.
0: Make the drive or parachute in.
2: That's exactly right. Make the drive. We'll make it happen for you.
0: Right here. Woo! At Oak Ridge Nissan, hour number three of Sports Talk coming up. We step to the plate at 8 next on 99.1, the Sports Animal.
3: You are lining up now for the westbound into, through, and out of downtown. Also lining up on 640 westbound from Western Avenue over to I-40. A long line now on Chapman Highway northbound up to and across the Henley Street Bridge. And slowing right on time, Pellissippi northbound, I-140 westbound past Westland Drive.
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0: 803. Certainly hope that your Friday is going well. It's Sports Talk. I'm John Wilkerson with Vince Ferrara. We are here at Oak Ridge Nissan, right where the Turnpike meets up with Illinois Avenue. It is their absolute August sale going on now. Temperature 72-ish in terms of the degrees. Humidity is 99%. We did have some rain that passed through the area early morning hours. We've got partly cloudy skies, so it is somewhat nice out there, and know that there is that chance for rain. Some areas have already seen a pop-up shower here or there, and throughout the course of the day, in fact, up until lunchtime, it's about a 20% chance of rain each hour, and then you get into the afternoon hours, and it might be anywhere from 10 to 15%, and again, it being August, you never know when something could pop up, but here's hoping that there aren't any lightning delays and or rain delays that could take place or impact the high school football schedule tonight. But we have this last hour of the show, so much to get to, and it starts with Stepping to the Plate at 8, which we get to do each day thanks to our friends at West End Tire. You'll find them right there in Maryville, a fixture in Blount County, locally owned and operated for more than 50 years near Broadway and Lamar Alexander. 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So, Vince Ferrara, what is up for grabs this morning?
1: John Wilkerson, it's a pair of tickets to the BKW Labor Day Fest. That is Sunday, September 6th at World's Fair Park.
0: All you have to do is be the first caller with the correct answer to this question. Number to call, 865-656-9900, 865-656-9900. So, yesterday, and we'll go ahead and remind you that congratulations to the Lady Vols, improving to 3-0 on the season. Winners at Regal Soccer Stadium last night, impressive with a 4-0 shutout win. And impressive with a shutout win, and so they not only got the victory, but Vince, they set a new attendance record, which was incredible, as they were victorious, beating, let's see, who was it they beat last night?
1: Milwaukee.
0: That's right, Milwaukee, mm-hmm. Coming down from Wisconsin. So anyhow, congratulations to them with a 4-0 win. So we mentioned yesterday, all 16 teams have a women's program. So the question today is, how many have or have had men's soccer? Of the 16 SEC schools, how many have or have had men's soccer in terms of a scholarship sport? 865-656-9900, 865-656-9900. Who's up first? Let's go to Michael. You're on Sports Talk. Hello, Michael.
2: Hey, how you doing this morning?
0: Doing fine. How are you?
2: Doing good. I can't complain.
0: Oh, good.
2: All right, man, I don't know a whole lot about soccer, but I don't feel like it would be a whole lot. Let's just go with two.
0: Oh, it's more than that, but you were on the right track.
2: Okay, cool.
0: All right. So, Michael, we sure do appreciate it. Thank you so much. Have a wonderful weekend. Let's go next to Matthew. Right. You're on Sports Talk. Good morning, Matthew. How are you?
3: I'm doing good, thank you.
0: Good.
3: I guess I'll go with four.
0: Four is too many. So, again, so close. But, Matthew, we sure do appreciate it. Thank you so much. Hope you have a fantastic Friday and a wonderful weekend. Who's up next, Chase? All right, let's go next to Mallory. You're on Sports Talk. Hello, Mallory.
4: Hi. Are there two?
0: It's more than two. So Mallory, we sure do appreciate it. Thank you so much. Hope you have a wonderful weekend. 865-656-9900. Who's up next? Let's go to Billy. Good morning, Billy. How are you? Billy, you there? Did we lose Billy? Are we there? Let's go to Mike. Hi, Mike. How are you?
5: I'm doing well. So since two is too low, four is too high, I'm going to go with three.
0: Wow, that's amazing. That's incredible work, Mike. It is the right answer. You have two schools that have men's soccer. That would be Kentucky and South Carolina. And, oh, by the way, this would not be extra. Any idea what conference they play in?
5: No.
0: It would be the Sun Belt. How about that? But Vanderbilt actually was the first SEC school to have soccer of any kind. They had a men's program that started in 1973, and then it got dropped with just really little notice in 2005. So for more than 30 years, there was men's soccer at Vanderbilt. But anyhow, Kentucky was actually the 2022 Sun Belt Tournament champion in men's soccer, and South Carolina competes in the Sun Belt as well. West Virginia is a part of the Sun Belt when it comes to men's soccer. But it is. Three is the correct answer, so that makes you, Mike, our winner. Congratulations.
5: I appreciate it, guys.
0: All right. Thank you so much. Hang on the line and have a fantastic weekend. So, if you would, Vince, tell Mike what he's won.
1: Yeah, got a pair of tickets to the BKW Labor Day Fest. That is Sunday, September 6th at World's Fair Park. Every year, attendees from all over the Southeast enjoy thousands of pounds of wings, including flavors from around the world, cooking and eating competitions, live entertainment, kids' activities, and the most comprehensive pyro musical fireworks show around. It is incredible. You can get more information on our website at 991thesportsanimal.com in the What's Happening section. Nice job. And, John, you mentioned the record crowd. They blew past
0: the record. They sure did. It was like 1,500 that they shattered the record.
1: Yep, absolutely. So very well done. Very cool to see.
0: Yeah, it was more than 5,000, so they beat the previous mark by more than 1,500. Right. By chance, do you happen to know who has the most Sun Belt men's soccer championships? Vince Ferrara. Think about me asking you specifically this question.
1: Yeah, is it the USF Bulls?
0: It is. 9 times they have been the all-time champs, and just one time they've 90% winning percentage. When they are in the Sun Belt tournament, they win.
1: Yeah.
0: The Sun Belt tournament.
1: I played a little high school soccer at Jefferson High School in Tampa. Did not recruit me. They actually have standards there. But no, that's awesome. And yeah, very well done.
0: Well, actually, they dominated years ago. They haven't won it since 1988, but they still hold the mark. That's more than twice as many. Coastal Carolina, South Alabama also in the mix there with four. But still, just thought, since we talked about women's soccer yesterday, there are two programs that have men's soccer and another that once had it. So that's enough of that. And we say thank you to our friends at West End Tire. And thanks to them, we'll do it again Monday when we step to the plate at 8.
6: So as a running back, give us a little scouting report on what you're seeing from this Jim Knowles defense. Because everyone talks about the complexity. You got to know what's going on, pass pro and all
7: that.
6: What's that been like going up against that defense?
7: It is. They've given us some crazy looks, to say the least. You know, they have given us some crazy looks. You know, with the different packages that they have, the different personnel packages, the different D line linebackers, different DBs, the way that they line up is, I mean, some of the things I only see on video games. So just like, it's good to see though, because you know, a lot of teams maybe won't be as complex, and when you do run to a team that is just as complex as that, you'll be ready for it because you've seen it before in the spring and in fall camp.
0: All right, so there are comments from Justin Baker talking about what he has experienced in going up against a Jim Knowles defense as a Tennessee running back.
1: How about that? Some of the things I see, I only see in video games. So that shows you that the complexities, he laid it out very, very nicely. And I'm so big on the initial reaction before the answer start. It was like, whew, head nodded like, man, all the looks. But that's such an underappreciated byproduct of Jim Knowles, probably getting the quarterbacks better, getting the offensive linemen better, the running backs better with what he is showing them, to where it might be something that they could handle during the season when they don't get maybe those complex looks.
0: So we have this last hour of sports talk, and we have plenty to get to.
1: Yeah, no doubt about it. We're going to get a UT football practice report from Riley Halton coming up in about 10-ish minutes, and then we'll hear from Tennessee running backs coach Darrell Sims, who coaches Justin Baker in that talented room.
0: Yes, and so for Tennessee football, Volunteers back on the practice field today. We get to hear from the special teams guys, including coordinator Evan Crabtree. And then tomorrow, it's the second scrimmage, the final scrimmage for this fall.
1: Yeah, be very important. And we'll see if there's clarity at the quarterback position and how much they maybe hold back any starters that they may already know what they've got from them. So we'll hear from Josh Heupel afterwards, so we'll bring you those comments on Monday. And John, Jace Vincent has had it in the sports reports, those Nealon Legacy Smoky Grays Adidas uniforms that were announced and revealed yesterday. They're going to debut it October 3rd against Auburn. What'd you think of that look for those Smoky Grays?
0: Well, one, I do think, I love the fact that they're, this, of course, is the 100th season since he became Tennessee's coach. So I love the fact that they are honoring him and doing so this way. I do think that it's going to take some getting used to because folks want to see the power T on the side of the helmet. Mm-hmm. But I also think this is a cool reproduction of what helmets looked like when he was, before you got into the evolution from the leather helmets to what there is now. I just I think that it's really a pretty neat look, but love the fact that you've got the image of the general on the jersey, the TriStar, all of that. So I would say huge thumbs up, as well as not only pointing to General Nealon as a remarkable football coach, so innovative. I mean, you've got Newt Rockne, who was amazing, legendary in what he did to build the Notre Dame program. He put together plans that allowed them to still expand the football stadium the Fighting Irish have played in. General Nealon did the same thing as he expanded the stadium. And with his background, he also had those plans, as he later served as Tennessee's athletics director, to expand the stadium, which became named for him. So he had that same kind of foresight and vision as to, oh, this is just going to continue to grow by leaps and bounds. And so what he did, remarkably legendary in his own right.
1: Well, I think that's one of the cool after effects of this, is it's going to be able to educate a lot more people on the Tennessee's football history, and specifically with General Nealon and his impact, the attention to detail and the callback to specific things in his legacy. Just amazing. What about the white pants? Are you cool with the white pants with the gray, or do you want gray on gray?
0: Well, gray on gray, I think I can see what they're doing. It's just that I would prefer, in this instance, the gray on gray, but I'm not going to lose sleep over the white.
1: Yeah, I always like contrast, because then you kind of look like everybody else, but it's about the helmet and the jersey more than anything else. So I'm fine with it. I think it's cool overall.
0: Yeah, I would agree. Why don't we go ahead and get a break? We've got more sports with Jace Vincent, and then next it will be a practice report as Riley Haltom joins us to talk Tennessee football, as we're here at Oak Ridge Nissan, right where the Turnpike meets up with Illinois Avenue. Take advantage of the absolute August sale going on now. You get more for yours, you pay less for what's here. It's a winning formula. It's here on Sports Talk on 99.1 The Sports Animal.
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9: Yesterday, Tennessee football unveiled their new smoky gray uniforms, which will be debuted on October 3rd when the Vols face off against Auburn. Oklahoma and Brent Venables have agreed on a new six-year contract extension that will average $10.5 million per year to pay out for Venables. Last night on ESPN2, Baylor School powered past Brentwood Academy 38-20. Vols running back commit David Gabriel George's had 172 rushing yards, 78 receiving yards, and 3 touchdowns. High school football action rolls along tonight with Hardin Valley at Carnes. That'll be at 7 o'clock on Newstalk 98.7. And here on the Sports Animal, you'll have Prep Zone with Vince Ferrar and Riley Haltom taking you around East Tennessee with all the scores and updates. And then Saturday at 7 o'clock, you have Knoxville Catholic hosting Riverdale. Week 2 of the NFL preseason rolls along this week, and the Tennessee Titans will be at home on Sunday at 8 o'clock on Fox, hosting the Seattle Seahawks. For your Sports Animal Sports Minute, I'm Jace Vincent.
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11: The interstate volume already beginning to improve, in fact, very quickly now, but they are still working this wreck on Kingston Pike at Smith Road. You do have lines through there. Still heavy volume in and around the active school zones. Lining up on Oak Ridge Highway through the Carnes Red Light, North Shore Drive through Rocky Hill, and around Lions View Pike as well. Experience the Venture Realm and walk among dinosaurs in Dinosaur Park at Ripley's Aquarium, now open on the lower plaza of Ripley's Aquarium of the Smokies in Gatlinburg. Sherry Bigler, Pete Michaels Traffic.
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8: Well, we have a fairly electric start to our Friday morning as some strong storms begin to roll on through, gradually tapering as we approach sunrise and throughout the later part of the morning. Now, moving into the afternoon, lots of dry time, but a few pop-up storms will be possible with highs in the 80s. In the WVLT First Alert Weather Center, I'm meteorologist Sydney Sullivan.
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0: 823. It's Sports Talk at Oak Ridge Nissan, where the absolute August sale continues. Thanks to our friends at Collectibles and More, we head to the Stanley Fetching and Gates hotline as it's time for a Tennessee football practice report as we get to say good morning to Riley Haltom. Riley, how are you?
1: Doing well this morning, guys. Hope you're doing well, too.
0: Sure to appreciate that. So you've got special teams, which will be the order of the day after the Vols practice as they get ready for tomorrow's scrimmage. But in terms of special teams, Tennessee certainly has room to take a step forward. But what do you think in terms of the specialists that might be front and center for the Big Orange going into this season?
1: Yeah, so Jackson Ross is still going to be your punter. I think –

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1: Where it might not change, but the biggest thing is your place kicker. It's no longer going to be Max Gilbert, obviously. Him taking the money to go to Arkansas. So last season, Max Gilbert, his field goal percentage ended up being about 74%. He was perfect on his extra points, but the field goal percentage, not fantastic there. It had the same percentage kicking from 30 to 39 to 40 to 49, which you really don't want. He was perfect in that 20 to 29 range. Was 4 for 6 in the 30 to 39 and the 40 to 49 range, and then 2 for 3 kicking those 50 plus yarders. Your new guy, Cooper Ranvier, kicker from Louisville, his field goal percentage a whole 10% higher than Max Gilbert's. Also kicked a few more field goals, overall 20 of 25 last year, and of those four misses that he did have, three of them came from 50 plus and one came from the 40 to 49. So you feel like you upgraded there more than likely. That is a spot where you might get a little bit more consistency out of your kicker, even if maybe the top end, his ability to hit those long 50 plus yarders, isn't quite as or you don't feel as comfortable trying to take those chances. You do feel a little bit better about his ability to consistently drill those from, you know, 45 to 20-ish. You feel a whole lot better about that. So you feel good about the kicker. Outside of that, you have a returner. And that's where things start to get a little bit interesting. You've got some guys that have some experience there. DeJuan Morris, probably the main one, the one that did some of it last year, primarily kick returns, and you know, a lot of it was letting it either bounce out the back of the end zone or fair catch or that kind of thing. There was not a whole lot of taking it out and trying to run it back with DeJuan Morris. You want to add that level of explosive ability to your special teams unit. So I've seen a lot of buzz for Tyreek King, who is going to be a little bit buried on that depth chart at wide receiver, but has had a fantastic camp and clearly shows some ability there to make some guys miss. So could we potentially see Tyreek King take over at kick returner or punt returner? That's something that I'm really curious about, and hopefully special teams coordinator Evan Crabtree kind of shines some light on who's in the lead there for that return position.
2: So I was going to ask you, Riley, who's going to be the backup long snapper? I'm kidding. No, I'm just kidding. Obviously, you covered a lot there. So when we've talked to those guys that you mentioned as potential candidates for the return game, it seems like that's a really coveted spot. Is that what you've heard?
1: That seems to be what we hear, right? It seems like a lot of these guys really want to affect the game in that way. And you look back and you've had moments where that kick return spot has been, or punt return has been, really electric for Tennessee. I mean, think back to what D. Williams was able to do. Joakim Dotson had that return touchdown in the bowl game. So there have been those moments where it's been very electric, and you've had a little jolt of electricity, a little jolt of life there from the special teams unit. But other than that, there have been so many moments where it's just been fair catch, let it bounce out of the back of the end zone. So I think a lot of players see an opportunity there to potentially really affect the game in a big way. And I didn't even mention Joakim Dotson. He's also in that conversation for returner, as is a guy like Ian Duarte, who did it a ton at his previous stop. So it's a pretty big competition. I mean, we talk a lot about, you know,

0: some of the other position battles on this roster, this might be the most competitive one where you have the most guys vying for that spot. That might be our most wide open position battle this far into fall camp.
1: Riley, who makes your reports possible?
0: Yeah, reports are made possible by our friends over at Collectibles and More. 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
1: So, as one of the hardest working men in show business, are you ready for the weekend in the sense that it's you've got Tyler and Kaner this afternoon, you've got Prep Zone tonight, and Saturday Sports Talk in the morning?
0: Yeah, it's going to be a lot of fun. It's going to be a busy weekend, but hey, I wouldn't have it any other way. Can't wait to get down there and hang out with our guy Scott Gropp at Oak Ridge Nissan in the afternoon slot.
2: In for Tyler, right?
0: That's correct. So going down to Oak Ridge and then coming back to the Budweiser Studios to do some Prep Zone with you, Vince Ferrara.
2: Yes, sir. Looking forward to it. Be safe.
0: Going to be a lot of fun, guys. I'll talk to you. I'll talk to you all on Monday, and Vince, I'll talk to you tonight.
2: Sounds good.
1: All right. Sure to appreciate it, Riley. Good luck with everything. What we'll do is get a break, and when we return, more sports talk from right here at Oak Ridge Nissan, where the Turnpike meets up with Illinois Avenue on 99.1 The Sports Animal.
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4: You are still slowing 40 westbound out past 640 on the west end. Otherwise, looking much, much better on the interstate at this time. Still working this wreck on Kingston Pike at Smith Road, and you are still lining up on Kingston Pike through Farragut, Oak Ridge Highway through Carnes, and Chapman Highway northbound up to and across the Hanley Street Bridge.
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0: Talk rolls on. Again, it is the Absolute's August sale. It's going on now at Oak Ridge Nissan, right here where Illinois Avenue leads you right to the turnpike. Come on in, take advantage of incredible savings as well as the deals in this last full weekend of the month. We got to hear from Tennessee's returning running back, 1,000-yard rusher last year, and without a doubt, Tennessee's running backs coach can't wait for what's next for Deshaun Bishop.
1: Yeah, talked about Deshaun, talked about that room. Here's a little bit from Tennessee's running backs coach, Darrell Sims.
2: Deshaun has obviously transformed his body

0: over the off season, but it's one thing to add all that muscle, but it's got to be practical too, right? Mm-hmm. You know, so what will that do for him? Just adding as much muscle as he did.
1: I think it's just body armor in terms of what you're getting ready to go against week in and week out in this league, which he's experienced the last 2 years. But now he's just added more mass in terms of now he's stronger, now he's faster. Now when he's going in there and it's a short yardage situation, you're seeing the power move at a different level now. But I also think, like, it gives you confidence as well. Like, when you line up and you look out and you look at yourself in the mirror, you know, the more muscle that you've added, the more definition that you have, like, it's confidence in yourself as well. So I think holistically it's been a really good thing for him.
2: DeJuan Morris is kind of a different type back. Mm-hmm. Like watching him kind of grow and how they used him in high school, how you all use him here. Describe the traits that you feel like is a nice change of pace compared to maybe Bishop or one of the other guys.
1: Yeah, I think, like, when you sit up here and you look at DeJuan, he's a jack of all trades. So he's a guy that, like, in high school, he played out wide, he played in the backfield, played wildcat quarterback. Like, he has really good vision. He has really good spatial awareness as well in the passing game. In the run game, like, he does a really good job now of leveling his pads off. His acceleration has always been there, but, like, now you're seeing him play behind his pads. You're seeing him go pad plus two on runs that may be muddy. Like, he's a guy that you can move around, and he's kind of like the joker aspect for you. In the offense.
3: We've heard you guys are doing a lot more live tackling and practice, and Coach Heupel talked about over 50% of what you guys did on Saturday was, obviously there's a benefit there on defense. How does that help you guys on offense?
1: It helps us because we need to tackle work as well, especially from a running back standpoint. Like, you got to feel guys coming on and trying to tackle you. You have to feel that from a pass protection standpoint as well, because, like, it's a trained habit. So now when I get in the game and I understand I got to go pad plus two, if I've done that in live situations, I think that's a big benefit and a big help on both sides of the ball, because it's iron sharpening iron. Because now you get an offense that's pushing ahead, you got the defense that's pushing ahead, so now you're getting the best of both worlds.
4: By the numbers, Deshaun's workload in November was bigger than it was in September. Mm-hmm. You talked earlier about last year's running game and you evaluating everything. How do you find sort of the sweet spot of rotating guys and getting a guy like that in a rhythm and keeping him in a rhythm? And what did you maybe learn about that when you did a self-scout at the end of last year?
1: Yeah, I think the biggest deal is, like, early in the season, you're trying to keep guys fresh. And you're trying to see what you have in a room, especially like last year, that was a totally different animal. You had three guys in a room that hadn't really played a ton when you was replacing Dylan. And then what you end up learning is Bish gets in a rhythm and gets hot. You know, the more and more he's carrying the football, the more and more he's in the game. And then you understand how the other pieces play in the works as well. So the biggest deal was, like, letting him get a chance to get in rhythm, get hot, and then you kind of intermingle the other guys in. Now, the biggest deal is, like, if one guy gets in and he gets hot, you got to let the hot guy go until he gets tired. That's kind of the main deal. But, like, you understand kind of rhythm, like, they get into as the game flows and goes along. And then sometimes if it's not hitting the way you want it to, you got to allow that guy to calm himself down and sit on the sideline and see the game from a sideline view. And then when he gets back out there, now this is a different speed for him to kind of get an understanding of what the defense is doing.
5: Coach, you talked about Bishop kind of building his body up too. Is part of that too also being a guy that can be maybe a workhorse, be durable if you guys get 20 snaps a game? Because later in the year last season, when he was getting more carries consistently, that's when he was really productive. Is that part of the thinking there too for him and for you guys as well?
1: I think honestly it's just the evolution in terms of him as a player, in terms of taking that next step and maturity aspect of it too. When you sit up here and you look at it from a mass standpoint in terms of where do you want your body to be at, but also not putting on a ton of weight to where you're not able to move. So that's been a good thing for him, is like he's put on functional movement weight to where he's explosive. He can still do the things that he can do, but also, like we talked about earlier, building that body up from an armor standpoint to withstand being able to play as many games as we got to play this season.
6: So, comments from Tennessee running backs coach Darrell Sims.
3: Yeah, it makes some sense. I mean, Deshaun Bishop wants to be in the game for those short yardage opportunities. Tennessee needs to be better in that area. So if it is him or Gordon or whoever it is, you want them to be, you know, armored up. And that muscle, he looks at it as body armor while still being explosive. So it's been a great offseason for that running back room.
6: We've got a final segment to today's edition of the show coming up. Right now it's time for more sports with Jace Vincent. As the program rolls on, we're here at Oak Ridge Nissan on 99.1 The Sports Animal.
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8: Yesterday, Tennessee unveiled their new smoky gray uniforms, which will be debuted on October 3rd when the Vols face off against Auburn. Oklahoma and Brent Venables have agreed on a new six-year contract extension that will average $10.5 million per year. Last night on ESPN2, Baylor School powered past Brentwood Academy 38-20. Vols running back commit David Gabriel George had 172 rushing yards, 78 receiving yards, and 3 touchdowns. High school football action continues tonight. Hardin Valley at Carnes will be at 7 o'clock on Newstalk 98.7 with Joel Silverberg, Chris Hughes, and Brian Tatum. Then Prep Zone with Vince Ferrara and Riley Halton will also be at 7 here on the Sports Animal. Then Saturday night at 7, tune in for Knoxville Catholic as they host Riverdale with John Wilkerson and Charlie Collier. Week 2 of the NFL preseason rolls along this week in the Tennessee Titans. They'll be hosting the defending Super Bowl champion Seattle Seahawks at 8 o'clock on Fox. For your Sports Animal Sports Minute, I'm Jace Vincent.
9: You are in good shape now on the interstate. Just a minor slowdown here and there. We do have some heavy volume still on Oak Ridge Highway through Carnes, and you're still slowing around Shod Road, Ball Road, and McCamey Road. Also on Clinton Highway through Powell and southbound Broadway down through Fountain City, especially there around the Duck Pond.
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19: A bit of an active start for some this morning, gradually tapering on off, making way to a mix of sun and clouds and some afternoon pop-up storms. In the WVLT First Alert Weather Center, I'm meteorologist Sydney Sullivan.
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6: Final segment to today's edition of Sports Talk. I'm John Wilkerson with Vince Ferrara. We're here at Oak Ridge Nissan, right where the Turnpike meets up with Illinois Avenue. And before we go, do want to point out that there has been the updated top 100 for minor league prospects. And wouldn't you know it, you've got Liam Doyle, who shows up at number 56. Cracking the top 100, coming in at number 95, is Tanner Franklin. Nice. Still...
3: No
6: Andrew Fisher. Still no Blake Burke, and it is just goofy. I don't know. Don't know what they're smoking.
3: Can I suggest Google or AI? Maybe look it up what he's doing, or Twitter/X has it too.
6: Some people point to a high strikeout rate in terms of his strikeout percentage for Fisher as the minor league leader in home runs for the entirety of pro ball. That seems to be the sticking point for some, but. Hey, one of us might already have our give me a break for next week.
3: I love it.
6: Tell you what, it doesn't take much to get a break here at Oak Ridge Nissan. It's the order of the day because it is the absolute August sale going on now. And Scott Gropp, without a deal, without question, there are deals to be had. You've got all kinds of things working.
2: Oh, no doubt about it. No bout a doubt it. And I'm telling you, that's exactly right. 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Weekend long, absolutely. 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
3: Speaking of home run hitters, Scott Gropp, everybody.
2: I don't know why now, just because they're popping up on social media, I just keep thinking, poink. Strikeout, home run, strikeout,
6: That's right. And he, too, is looking for payments as low as 250.
2: Oh, I think he can swing a better bat than that.
6: Man.
2: I heard rumors. But I'll tell you what, that's exactly right. We do have payments as low as 250, you think we're in a time warp, and absolutely, we've got Versa starting at 229, Kick starting at 259, of course, Rogue starting at 299, and these are payments, that are obscure at this point,
3: It's so impressive looking out on your lot, and you think you've seen, all the different looks and styles and colors and everything like that. I mean, the selection that you guys always have ready to go to help a customer get exactly what they want is so impressive.
2: Yes, that's what they want. And they tell us, we ask them. And so, we try to make it Burger King as much as we can. They can have it their way and not settle for something they don't want. They want us to hold the pickles, my God. That didn't sound right, did it? Hold the pickle.
6: Right. Hold the lettuce. That's right. None of that.
2: Good cover there. Good cover, John.
6: None of that upsets us.
2: I'm telling you, mere slippage there. But you know what I'm talking about. It'll be just the way you want it. And colors, trim levels, we've got it all here at your volume deal. And that's what makes the world go round.
6: It sure does. Go back on this date, 1961, Patsy Cline records the song Crazy, which, of course, became a worldwide hit.
2: Yes, it did.
6: And it was also one that helped out a struggling songwriter named Willie Nelson.
2: Oh.
6: Big plus for him. And so, without a doubt, you'd have to be crazy not to take advantage of the deals going on here at Oak Ridge Nissan, correct?
2: That's exactly right. It's always on my mind.
3: Wow.
0: I know that's for sure.
6: That's right. Won't take much to get on the road again.
0: Oh, absolutely not. I'm telling you. And, you know, we can't pull their ponytail all day long. But
6: sure enough.
0: I'll tell you what.
6: And Willie's known for some of the lettuce that smoke and mirrors motors. Unfortunately, you left.
0: That's exactly right. That's about the year I was about getting put on the planet there when Jesse Klein came up with that one. And I'll tell you, and we are crazy here at Your Volume Dealer, and we will do what it takes to make your dream come true. Absolutely.
6: That's right. So without a doubt, they'll get you on the road again. And Scott, always appreciate it. And how long would it take for someone to get here? We'll just say Straw Plains.
0: Straw Plains. I'll tell you what, that is just a hop, skip, and a jump away. I think they tell me it's about 10 minutes.
6: To save
0: thousands of dollars and let the pandemonium begin. All weekend long, we'll be here at Your Volume Dealer, the one, the only. Tell them where, John.
6: Right here, where the Turnpike meets up with Illinois Avenue. Back at it this afternoon on the Sports Animal, as well as tomorrow. But anyhow, hope you have a wonderful weekend. Big thanks to Jared. Always sets us up to win wherever we go. Vince Ferrara, have a great weekend.
3: You do the same, John.
6: Sure to appreciate it. Big thanks to Jace Benson. And as always, thanks most of all to you for listening. The Eric Haynes Show with Brian Rice is next. Have a great weekend on 99.1 The Sports Animal.
9: Your longest line right now is going to be on northbound Chapman Highway up to and across the Henley Street Bridge. You are also still slowing on Kingston Pike around Pellissippi Parkway. If you are going to be out driving on some of these back roads, though, watch out for debris. Heads up on John Sevier Highway past the Industrial Park.
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29: 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Preseason rolled on last night as the 49ers toppled the Chargers 41-17, but the star of the show came from Los Angeles. Backup quarterback Trey Lance went 10 for 16 for 73 yards. Oh, and had two carries for 42 yards. Is Trey Lance back? I'm Drake Toll.
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2: It's a Friday. The Eric Ainge Show is brought to you by Food City. Nobody does food like Food City. Brian Rice, Charlie Collier, the three best friends. No big deal. We're here on Callahan Drive. And we're going to start the show with this, Brian. First off,
3: all right.
2: That was Rivalry Thursday. How was the GOAT, the man, the myth, the legend, Chad?
3: He was fantastic. Powell's going to be a problem for some people.
2: Scored like 100 points, didn't they?
3: Anderson County's really good.
2: They almost scored 100 points.
3: Powell is.
2: I saw some athletes. I didn't see it, but I heard y'all a little bit, and you guys sounded great. And then I saw the Twitter highlights of some of the guys. It looks like both teams have some dudes.
3: And Matt Lode's a good quarterback that had not done a lot at Clinton and just has made him the second coming of healthy Deuce Rogers, because he's throwing darts, and guy had like five rushing yards all of last year. Just casual 61-yard touchdown run.
2: No big deal.
3: So Powell's going to be a problem. Anderson County is really good, too. Anderson County has Catholic on our airwaves next Thursday night. Charlie will have that one with John Wilkerson.
2: We're going to do the Alcoa Maryville thing tonight.
3: All right. Well, we're bringing
2: Fallon and a buddy, and me and Susan and TD. And we're going to brave it. Yeah, and I'm going to pull the Ainge card and talk to the cops and get there in the second quarter.
4: Can you help me out too, Eric?
2: I don't know that I can get another vehicle in there. My truck's pretty big.
4: Okay.
2: Maybe. You're right. You could lay down in the back of back of my truck.
4: Okay.
2: There's no seats.
4: I'll be on the sideline giving reports throughout the night for Prep Red Zone tonight.
2: Well, then we'll see you down there, because that's where we're going. Okay, I watched a high school game on TV last night.
3: Uh-huh.
2: I think a lot of people listening to this show.
3: Baylor Brentwood Academy. National headline, by the way, is Marshall Manning completes first high school pass on national TV. It's not all the other things.
4: But. Yeah, quick question on that real quick. Did their quarterback get hurt? Why did he play?
3: I have no idea.
4: Okay.
2: I just probably put him in because they felt good about it. I don't know.
4: I just know they have like an Ole Miss
2: their quarterback
4: commit as their starter,
2: had like some great plays and also didn't look like an Ole Miss commit to me at times. Like it's game one, though. You don't overreact. But I'm going to overreact to something.
3: Okay.
2: DGG is the best high school player I think I've ever seen in my life.
3: He's really good.
4: Can get behind
2: the flip. Mm-hmm. He put his hand down. Mm-hmm. Like a break dancer, and just like popped his body back up. He's so strong that he could just like be doing a flip, stop all the momentum on a hand, and then put his feet back down. But I have a problem with something I saw in this game, a massive problem.
3: Okay.
2: Baylor Brentwood Academy, it's on TV. Mm-hmm. Kenneth Simon, I mean, there's what, like three or four vols, I believe, in that game, commits anyway. Mm-hmm. If Baylor. Kimry, I'm talking to you because I know he matters to you now. He matters to us after. Mm-hmm. If we can't get DGG's helmet to stay on, he doesn't get to play anymore. they're not even – I mean, I get it. One of them, it looked like they tried to rip it off. But his helmet is doing the fall-off thing. Now, I know he got a haircut, and maybe he's doing the chin strap thing where it's cool, like the cool thing. Son, the only thing – that is going to derail your ridiculous, probably Pro Bowl caliber NFL life, is if your helmet pops off and you're a warrior and you keep running, because you're going to, he proved that last night, and someone hits you in the head with a helmet, and you have like, well, I have a couple teammates that went through stuff like that, where the head trauma is so bad that they actually don't like one of them is in a home, their careers are cut short. It's like motorcycle accident type stuff. Well, that's what motorcycle, him moving that fast, running into someone else head to head that he doesn't see, or they don't care, or maybe it's not malicious. We need to get DGG's helmet to stop coming off, or I'm going to lose my mind.
3: Right.
2: That's it. That's my problem. Both programs are phenomenal, and they have so many good players. The game was excellent. Back and forth. I like Brentwood's little quarterback.
3: Yeah, but you need to send somebody from Shutt or Riddell or whatever, whoever his helmet company is, and says, hey, let's just duct tape it
2: on his head so it never falls off again. I know that's not the vibe, but like, DGG, buddy, you're so good. Your helmet needs to stay on. There, I'm done. That's it.
3: It popping off needs to
2: stop.
3: Yeah.
2: That needs to stop.
3: So it needs to be refitted, I think. That's typically it.
2: I mean, like, you know, some people probably say, why is he playing? Look, he got hit in the knee and hit in the knee. I'm not worried about any of that. I mean, like, that the football's football. Mm-hmm. Helmet's coming off and you not going down because you're DGG and you're going to try to score every time you touch the ball. If you're going to play the game that way, then your helmet needs to not come off. Thank you. I'm done. I digress.
3: We take a look at the game plan now. It's laid out for you every day by our friends at Colossal Productions, colossalproductions.com. Andrew Scouty has a big screen at their stadium. Colossal Productions had a bigger one. Parked in the end zone, carrying the Rivalry Thursday broadcast in real time. Just an example of what they can do to make your event better. If I can see a clear replay on 17-foot LED wall from the press box down to the minutia of is his foot in or out, imagine how much fun it is to watch a college game, pro game, whatever you want to put on at your event, trade show, even more. It'll be live at German Fest coming up tomorrow at First Lutheran School on North Broadway.
2: Be doing some judging.
3: You can see it in person there. You can see it in person at Rivalry Thursday. Dan Benedict and his great team. Adrian had it set up perfect last night. ColossalProductions.com. Scrimmage number two tomorrow for Tennessee. Little offense, little defense. We presume that at least internally there will be a starting quarterback when they evaluate this film and go back to the practice field on Monday. Does that put enough juice, enough pressure on these quarterbacks and the rest of the team to make it more game-like than practice probably should be?
2: Yes and no. I don't want my football. We'll answer that. Yes. We'll talk about that.
3: I have some thoughts.
2: I have some thoughts on scrimmage number two and the importance of it.
3: DGG wows a national television audience.
2: Keep your helmet on.
3: On Three reports this because we've had courts that have just decided to try to ruin college football on their own. College football scouting offices are going to be watching the NFL preseason games this weekend to see who might be available when they get cut from an NFL team.
2: I couldn't hate this more.
3: And people are trying to blame the NCAA, and I get that that's your visceral reaction is NCAA. Players that didn't make the NFL have gone to court to try to earn the
2: right,
3: to try to earn the right for a whole bunch of people who are in the NFL to potentially be able to come back for a year. Meanwhile, Arion Carter still has to sit out two games because he played by the rules.
2: They blame the NCAA for that one, but don't blame the NCAA for this one. Blame all of the system. And you want one thing to blame, Brian? Blame the outrageous dollar values that are rev share and NIL that these players are making. If they were making like 30 grand, 40
3: they
2: grand,
3: they wouldn't be suing to come back.
2: They wouldn't
3: to
2: sue, but there's a chance that if you're good enough to start for a Power 4 team and they're a little desperate because the left tackle got hurt, you could make $500,000.
3: Yes.
2: Why wouldn't you sue for $500,000 and a chance to play the sport you love?
3: Yes.
2: It's the dollar value that is the devil here.
3: Why does Arion Carter not sue? I actually have an answer for that coming up.
2: A normal person.
3: We're inside our days of college football. Our opponent previews continue. Arkansas. They have a new head coach. Some Memphis fans were happy to see Ryan Silverfield take another job. Memphis is projected to still be one of the top teams in the American. Arkansas, where he takes over, is projected to finish last in the SEC. What does that mean? What will Arkansas look like at that time? And is there anything to Tennessee had one in Fayetteville in X years? All that coming up. We'll look at the NFL preseason schedule. Chad and Jake live coming up at 11. Might be some fun news there. Weekend preview. All that and more over the next 3 hours live here from Rusty Wallace Honda. 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
3: Scrimmage number two tomorrow.
2: Yep.
3: Offense, defense.
2: Everything. Well, what does everyone want to know? How the quarterbacks are going to do and if they're going to name a starter after the second scrimmage.
3: Can you make this enough?
2: So, I'm going to say, I said yes and no. When you're judging a quarterback and they're not live, mm-hmm. It still doesn't give you the full picture. Now, how often has a coach got it wrong when it's not an athletic dual threat guy that they don't get the full picture of? Mm-hmm. So this is why I think Faison is ahead, and I think it's why he's probably going to be your quarterback, all of our quarterback. You don't get to find out how hard he is to tackle. But don't you kind of all, don't we all know he's probably going to be harder to tackle than George? Mm-hmm. That doesn't seem like a stretch at all. In fact, you look at their body styles and how they move and just athletic, you know, ability period. And sure, you don't, we don't know if Faison's going to be elusive and like break tackles in the pocket and like, you know, throwing guys around and making, throwing the ball down the field. But we know he will be better at that than George. What you struggle with when in a competition is when you don't know that this Josh Dobbs guy can't get tackled and he makes good choices on the move. Mm-hmm. Or Hendon Hooker. You know, Joe's not willing to move, and then Hendon's, this guy, just, he's better when the play breaks down in that 40%. He's elite. Dobbs elite in that 40%. We don't know how they'll do. And George can throw the ball on the run really well. Mm-hmm. But that's not a stretch to think that Faison and the play broke down and I need to make a play, and the 40% of times that's going to happen throughout a year, things aren't the way we want them to. I think that's an easy like assumption, even though they've not been tackled one time in practice. So there's that. Second scrimmage. First scrimmage, what everybody talk about. Faison outplayed George. He did, but only because he completed some balls down the field. They did the underneath stuff, the RPOs, the run game. George completed a lot of intermediate throws. George had a good day too. Faison had some splash plays that just take away from, you know, anything else anybody's doing. If Faison goes out there again and is throwing the ball down the field against the one defense, because I don't care if you do it against the twos, that means nothing to me. Whoever, if you're going against the ones and you're completing some balls, and I think two of his were against the ones, which is the only two I really care about. If you're completing balls against the ones down the field again, and it's Faison again, that you look up there and you go, three of his completions totaled 140 yards and two touchdowns. Then I don't know how you don't name him the starter, because the question mark of how are they going to do when it's tackle football, you lean towards Faison anyway. So then at that point, you're probably going to do that. Now, here's where this is interesting. George has had a great camp. Mm-hmm. If George goes out there against the ones and does all the same things he did, doesn't turn the ball over like he did in last time, and he airs a couple out, and he's hitting the ball down the field, and Faison has, like I've seen him have in camp, doesn't have a great day, mm-hmm. then you're right back where you are today and looking forward to the scrimmage tomorrow, which is, I have two good players, and I think that one, but that one's done really good too, and that one does provide me something that one doesn't. But, you know, that one might have turned it over a little bit more than that one. So, you're right back in that. I got two guys, and I'm going to need to see him play in the game. Make it easy. If you want an easy call for Josh Heupel, the easy call is Faison goes out there and slings it down the field again, and guys are catching the football, and you just go, and he can run it, and he can move, and he can make plays when the play breaks down. That's an easy answer.
3: Well, that's why I take it back to yesterday at the high school game. Last night, Powell says, we're going to run a two-quarterback system. We had a guy who stepped in, who's our starting safety, who stepped in last year when Deuce Rogers was hurt and was pretty good and earned the right to compete for the job and played pretty well. And then you brought in a kid from Clinton who just last night started the game because effectively, at least what Mallow told Jesse Smithy in the run-up to the game was, hey, if we start the game on offense, it'll probably be him, since he wouldn't have just played defense. And if we start the game on defense, then our transfer will get the spot because he doesn't play defense. And then we'll alternate. Well, he never gave the ball back. And I think that's what you're hoping. And it's what Josh Heupel's been hoping that one of them does since January, is that one of those quarterbacks, because of how well they play, just doesn't give the ball back.
2: Makes it so obvious.
3: Hasn't happened yet, and I don't think that's the bad thing that people have put on George McIntyre of, well, he hasn't taken it, so he's not the guy. They've both been good at times, as you've noted. They've both been not great at times.
2: I've seen them both. I have watched both. Let me say, I have watched Faison have a practice and George have a practice where I walked out of there saying, if that's the guy that's leading this team into this schedule this year, we are going to struggle. Mm-hmm. That was not good enough.
3: Right.
2: And I've also walked out of there watching both of them and more, you know, an extra day of Faison saying this, and I haven't seen every practice, going, gosh, I don't know how you don't play that guy.
3: Yeah.
2: you know? They both, like, I don't know how you don't play. I walked out of there one day and I went, it wasn't that Faison had a bad day. It was that he had a bad day and George had a great day. Like that, you know, and then you, like, you watch a scrimmage and you go, George's pretty good today. Faison was better.
3: Yeah, you hear, like, it's funny because you've seen some of them. I've talked to other people who've seen ones that you weren't at and some people who've watched the same ones that you were at and had kind of the same opinion. It's some days it's we're in trouble no matter who plays, and other days it's we're going to be fine no matter which one of them plays. And that's, unfortunately, the roller coaster ride that you have when you have two freshman quarterbacks.
2: You know, when you're waiting out, like wait, not waiting time, mm-hmm. when you're waiting different practices and periods in practice and scrimmages and all that kind of stuff and what's the most important, it all matters, but when you're doing that for the quarterbacks, the reason that a scrimmage does still matter more for a quarterback than like regular practice is

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1: And they both play well, like in the first one, but one plays better. And then you do that again. Then it's impossible as a coach not to like weight that a little higher, because you're going, when we get to games, this is what we're going to do. We're not going to be testing their mental bench press and what they can handle. We're going to be calling what we know they can handle, and then they can just go ball out, play free, run around, have a blast, and help our team win. That's why the scrimmage matters more, because you're not testing them. You know, like those days where I'm saying Faison had a bad day or George had a bad day, those are days when they're out there getting tested and something doesn't click and it's not making sense, and you go learn from it. So when you go out there the next day, doing similar things, or maybe even repeating some of the same concepts because you clearly don't have it down yet, you end up having a really good day. And that's when the head coach gets up there and says, we're looking for guys that don't make the same mistakes twice. That doesn't mean you like throw off balance. What he's saying is you don't let the exact same look when you just got coached on it, you don't get it wrong again. You know, you're scrambling and you try to force the ball down the field and you throw a pick. And he goes, hey, throw the ball out of bounds or run. You know, if the next day you go out there and you scramble in team period and you go, ooh, I think I'm going to throw it down the field, and you throw a pick again, the coach goes, yikes. So,
2: because you've now made the same mistake.
1: Yeah, and like it's not realistic that you're never going to make the exact same mistake twice, but when they make a big deal of something, you know, when it's a big deal made and it's something that they know you can manage and you do it again, that's a processing question mark. And then the problem with the coaches, and then they go, well, if he's doing that in practice, what's he going to do in a game?
2: Right.
1: You know, like if he can't figure that out when we're out here talking to him, what's he going to do when it's live and he's just out there playing? And then, I mean, he may not do it. You never know. Like that's why the only thing that matters is games. But it'll be weighted a little more tomorrow. We'll see how the boys do.
2: More on the scrimmage coming up a little later on in the show when we return. The buzz that everybody was talking about last night. Tennessee's next running back going up against, well, Tennessee's next great linebacker. And they both impressed. They both wowed. But DGG basically backflipped his way into the national conversation last night. We'll tell you that. We return here to Rusty Wallace Honda. We're at the intersection of Selection, I-75 and Callahan Drive on 99.1 The Sports Animal.
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4: 16th ranked Tennessee soccer winners last night as they improved to 3-0 on the young season. An attendance record was broken at Regal Soccer Stadium. The beyond sellout crowd reached a mark of 5,489 in attendance, and they were greeted with a show. 4 goals on the night. Taylor Cheatham, Cameron Blewett, Jayla Blue, and Marley Raymond each scoring their first goal as a Lady Vol. MLB scores from Thursday around the league. Jacob deGrom becomes the second fastest pitcher to reach 2,000 strikeouts as the Rangers beat the Nationals 2-0. The Cardinals, they win a shootout with the Reds, keep pace in the wild card race 10-9. Blue Jays 5-1 winners over the Rays. It's the Brewers sweeping the Mariners 7-4 the difference. The Braves get back in the win column, a makeup game from June 11th. They blank the White Sox 2-0. And the Angels put up an 18 spot on the Astros, 18-3 winners. More EA Show with Brian Rice on the way next. Have a fantastic Friday. I'm Charlie Collier.
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9: Kicking off our Friday morning with some spicy storms beginning to roll on in, some of which are very electric, with some heavy downpours and some gusty winds. Now, throughout the morning commute, we'll gradually improve these conditions, making way to a mix of sun and clouds, and then some late afternoon and evening pop-up showers and storms. In the WVLT First Alert Weather Center, I'm meteorologist Sydney Sullivan.
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16: Was last night the longest sustained you had seen DGG play?
15: In a real game, yes.
16: Expectations versus reality.
15: exceeded them. He can catch. He can block. His burst is ridiculous. His balance got better from last year. So, like, to me, that was always his most impressive attribute was his ability to get knocked. It's Jeremiah Love in the Notre Dame game last year where you go, how did he not even fall over? Like that's not – you're supposed to fall – even great ones are supposed to fall over there. Somehow some of them don't. And his ability to stay on his feet is kind of like – kind of insane. It's like an alien or a robot or like maybe a transformer.
16: Mm-hmm. Yeah,
15: like
16: because
15: he turns into Bumblebee. Like he's, you know.
16: He's a Jeep part of the time. He's a sports car some of the time. And then he's just a stiff arm machine another part of the time.
15: It's like when he's DGG, he's the football player. Mm-hmm. But then, like, you don't know that he's also a Cybertruck driving around Chattanooga. I mean, it's insane. He's better than advertised. And Brewin Academy has nothing but studs on their defense. I was impressed by their program.
16: Ken Simon looked good trying to, well, bring down DGG and stop that offense. I think he continued to help himself from a ranking standpoint. You're glad that both of them are going to be in Orange next year.
15: Yeah. And who's the wide receiver that did nothing but catch long touchdowns? Charlie, I know you know this.
16: We were both doing other games.
17: Yeah,
16: at the time,
17: I have no idea who you're talking about.
16: Sorry,
17: to be completely honest.
16: Charlie was crushing it on Tennessee soccer on SEC Network Plus. Great highlights. Check out the Tennessee soccer feed. You can get all of Charlie's goal calls. By the way,
15: you think I'm going to score a goal on the goalkeeper tomorrow, Charlie?
17: No, I don't. I was hoping to run into her before the game so I could highlight the importance of making
15: of
17: sure specifically to stop your shot. But
16: right.
17: Fortunately, didn't see her. I want her to embarrass you, honestly. Like, I hope that you somehow, like, fall while you shoot and miss, and, like, maybe even miss the whole goal.
15: You're just mad because your first pitch sucked.
17: Yeah,
15: and
17: I am. I am. I want someone to do worse at something else.
15: No, I'll probably.
17: It's probably not a good way to be. But,
15: I mean, they just.
16: Bitterness has fueled my grandmother to 100 years old, Charlie. It's okay.
15: They just had so many good players on that game. Like, ESPN2. Them doing that game was the right game to do. I mean, there were so many Power 4 Division 1 football players on that field. And it looked like there were some young ones that they weren't even talking about that, you know what, in like 2 years probably will be. Mm-hmm. They just aren't yet. I was impressed. Very impressed. But if his helmet doesn't stay on, I'm going to lose my mind.
16: He needs to
15: tighten the chin strap. Mm-hmm. You know, I think players sometimes think it's cool, you know, when the helmet pops off. Like that highlight, there's several of his helmet popping off and him still just like juking guys and attempting to truck stick people. That's like as manly as it gets, right?
16: Right.
15: I mean, my helmet's off and I'm not done. Steve Young. Remember Steve Young? Mm-hmm. Do you guys remember why Steve Young's career got cut short?
16: Concussions.
17: Yeah, I remember.
15: Yeah. Concussions. From running around with his helmet off. Mm-hmm. So, just keep your helmet on.
17: Keyshawn Bowman, David. By the way.
15: Bowman.
16: Yeah.
15: He's awesome.
17: Really
15: good.
17: No, DGG, though. It's just the contact balance is what stands out. Like, you've seen dominant high school running backs, right? Like, they exist, and they run for a lot of yards, and they put up video game numbers similar to what DGG's doing, and some of them even do it against the elite type of competition DGG's doing. You know, not a lot of them, but we've seen other elite running backs out there throughout the years that have had those type of numbers. You just don't see many, I don't know if he's 17 or 18, but you don't see many 17 or 18-year-olds that are just, it feels like his toes have muscles. It feels like his fingers have muscles. Like every inch of his body is muscle to the point where, like you said, if you hit him, good luck. You're not tackling him. The contact balance is absurd. And that's, well, you know, how he flips and puts one hand down like you were talking about and keeps himself going. But I mean, like on the long run before he lost his helmet, you know, he's just like running downhill and not even losing speed is like players bounce off of him.
15: They hit him in the knee, and he knows the knee shot's coming, and he like comes off his feet, so he just bumps him a couple yards forward, and stays running. I mean, it is kind of wild.
18: secret text line. My buddy Wade Van Hooky texted me. He said, maybe an alien, maybe a robot, actually a transformer. Transformers are alien robots.
16: Yeah.
18: So I didn't mean to make sense, and I made a whole lot of sense.
17: That a boy.
18: Yeah. So
17: I
18: how about
17: that?
18: That
17: either.
18: Yeah, alien robots. So like with, and he can catch, and like, okay, it's game one.
16: Mm-hmm.
18: What'd Swain say? Cramps are undefeated. Especially in high school when,
16: yes,
18: like you don't have the same attention on the players that you do in college and professional. And there were a lot of guys going down in the Baylor-Brentwood Academy game. Cramping, you know, coming out for a few plays here, a few plays there.
16: Mm-hmm.
18: For him to be that muscular, I was wondering if when it started happening, is he going to, you know, catch the cramp monster and cut his game short? And it didn't. Maybe it's because they were giving him shots of pickle juice all game.
16: Well, I mean,
18: he just takes care of his body.
16: Yeah,
18: you
16: take care of your body.
18: He's
16: the guy that's been drinking Gatorades all week.
18: Yeah, he might be the guy that goes and gets an IV before the game and is like so prepared that like it's not going to happen to him. I mean, that's what you hear about him from, not just like his uncle and Coach Kimmery and all those guys, but anybody. My buddy JD, that's an alum down there, that's close to the program, or you know, Marshall's dad, or anybody you ever hear talk about him, they're wowed at what a professional his approach is for a high school guy.
17: Is that the first time that Peyton Manning has ever been referred to as Marshall's dad?
18: I did it pretty smooth.
17: Instead of Peyton, yeah, that was nice.
18: Nice.
17: Apparently, too, Eric, again, it sounds like you're the only one that was able to watch this game out of the three of us, but there's several people in the text box that have pointed this out, that there was a guy named Cornbread that was sick for Baylor.
18: Cornbread rocks.
17: I don't know anything about him. He might just be like a 4-star because that's how good Baylor is. But
18: well, I know he has offers.
17: I don't care. Like, I need a guy named Cornbread on our football team.
18: Yeah, he is.
16: I think that'd be fun. Like when was it Vince Wilfork that walked in wearing the overalls at Patriots camp that year on Hard Knocks, and just, I mean, you need somebody like that that's just going to move guys around.
17: Antoine Adams is his name.
18: Yeah, but he goes by Cornbread.
17: He's probably not coming to us.
18: No, he's got offers everywhere, right? Or he's starting to anyway.
17: But yeah, but they apparently call him Cornbread because one time when he was little, when he was 4 specifically, there was a pan of freshly baked cornbread sitting out at a family picnic, and he ate the entire thing.
16: Well,
18: it's perfect.
16: I hope it was good cornbread.
17: It had to have been.
18: Yeah, he's a fast one.
17: Yeah, he's fast and has like Auburn, Florida, Georgia, Florida State, Cal offers, according to 247.
18: Yeah.
17: Get in cornbread. On him. I want some cornbread.
18: Cornbread can ball, though. There's a bunch of them that can. They got a bunch of beef on their teams, too. Both of those teams do. I'm curious, you know, this in the game tonight, the Alcoa-Maryville game, we talk about it a lot, but Maryville has 3 Division I linebackers on their team.
16: Yeah.
18: Just one team.
16: Yeah.
18: And Alcoa is a heavy favorite in the game.
16: Yep.
18: Say that out loud. Hey, yep. One team has 3, this is high school football, has 3 Power 4 Division I linebackers playing on the field at the same time.
16: And they're underdogs, Charlie.
18: And they're big underdogs, Charlie.
17: They're underdogs still never tonight. Been able to do. It just doesn't work. I can't.
18: I'm just saying, like, that's underdogs. Bizarre. There's no. This won't look like Brentwood Academy Baylor last night. But it won't look that much like just because there's not as many like the elite caliber of some of the players on there. Yeah, like it'll be similar. But, you know, on those two teams, there like wasn't a guy that didn't look like a college football player.
16: 865-656-9900. If you want to join us, we'll get some of your comments from the text box when we return to wrap up this opening hour live from the intersection of selection is Rusty Wallace Honda. 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

0: Man, it's Friday. High school football. We got a fun weekend coming up. DGG looked like a transformer. Got a scrimmage tomorrow. Mm-hmm. We're how many days now? What,
1: 15?
0: 15 yeah. days away. Jim Bob Cooter days away. I mean, Carl Pickett. I mean, yeah, I get it there. So we're Jim Bob Cooter days away from his football team at the time in Tennessee.
1: I have a Jim Bob Cooter jersey, I believe, going out on the countdown later today.
0: Let's go. James Robert.
1: But we go to the text box at 865-656-9900.
0: I left my iPad at home. Can't read them today.
1: Yeah, you're freestyling the show today.
0: YOLO.
1: Nathan says, if you could put money on DGG being the number one running back by the end of the year, are you betting yes or no? I don't. Hot take, I don't care if he's the number one high school running back in the country or not, because he's coming here and that doesn't affect what he will do at Tennessee in any way. I would like for him to have that pub. I really, though, don't care because I believe he is going to live up to what Tennessee's coaches expect of him, which is somebody who can come in here and contribute right away. You're paying him like the most expensive running back that's ever come out of high school. I think he can perform to that expectation. It is not important to me whether he's the number one running back in the country or not.
0: Well, we're also talking college football. Right. So, like, if he's the number one running back on any of the services, then we will all say
1: he's the number one.
0: He's the number one running back. Remember, Harrison Bailey was a what?
1: Five-star.
0: He was a five-star because someone had him rated that at one point in time. He didn't finish that way. You know, GMAC had that, I believe, didn't he, at one point by somebody? It didn't last through his senior year, but at some point I think he did.
1: Yeah.
0: So he'll be the number one running back on at least one of them. I don't know how he couldn't be if he does that a bunch more times.
1: TJ says DGG and Kenneth Simon both played well, but it's a good example of the difference between a four-star prospect and a five-star prospect. Yeah, you watch Kenneth Simon play and you go, that's going to be a really, really good college football player. And you watch DGG and you just go, oh.
0: Well, that's different.
1: Yeah. That's
0: not a knock on Kenneth at all. Kenneth's going to
1: no,
0: – it also isn't a reflection on who's going to end up being better 4 years from now or 8 years in the NFL.
1: No, but when you watch Kenneth play, you go, that's a really good football player that I'm glad
0: to
1: is,
0: have him.
1: Is
0: yeah,
1: coming
0: glad
1: here.
0: Glad to have him.
1: But it is. I mean, that's – we throw around the five-star too much. And I realize the recruiting services now only rank, you know, 25 to 30 guys as five stars. I think even then it's a little bit too frequently used because five star is just somebody who is different and is going to be an NFL first round pick one day if they continue at the same level.
0: I'll give you an example. On one of the services, Mike Matthews was rated a five star,
1: yeah.
0: Remember?
1: Yeah.
0: Not, I don't think it was like composite, everyone had that. But no. I think somebody had him rated
1: right.
0: as a five-star.
1: Right.
0: Well, Jeremiah Smith was also rated as a five-star.
1: Yeah.
0: There's a big difference between Mike Matthews and Jeremiah Smith.
1: You're glad to have Mike Matthews. He's going to, I believe, have
0: He might be a 1,000-yard receiver this year.
1: But
0: NFL-type player.
1: But out of the gate, they were not the same.
0: They're not the same.
1: Yeah.
0: Yeah, so like, you got to watch them. Mm-hmm. You got to watch them do it in games. That's the other thing. You know, some guys are really fast in shorts running like a track guy. And then there's guys that are faster than that when you play the game of football. So the four-star is better than the five-star. Why? Well, because the five-star ran a 4.31 at a combine, and he ran a 4.48. But their football speed, the 4.48 guy's faster.
1: 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Easy.
0: Oh, without a doubt.
1: Easy. 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
18: If you were to ask someone to name the best teams in the NFC this season, I bet they would say the Los Angeles Rams and the Seattle Seahawks. And it makes sense. The Rams are absolutely loaded. The Seahawks defending Super Bowl champions. But there's a team in the NFC West that's flying under the radar, and it's not the Arizona Cardinals. Kyle Shanahan and the San Francisco 49ers. I think the Niners will beat the Rams week one in Melbourne. Don't sleep on San Fran. I'm Nick Costos.
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0: Another beautiful day in paradise here, talking on the radio about our Tennessee Volunteers, sports in general, Southeastern Conference, all the things. We do it all right here on the EA Show with Charlie Collier, with Brian Rice, myself, Eric Ainge. 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And it's 10 o'clock, y'all. That means it's 10 o'clock reset, where we find out what we're doing here for the next 2 hours. That's brought to you each and every day by Gus's world-famous fried chicken, Sutherland Avenue. Heading over there, I believe, Sunday. We're going to go get some Gus's on Sunday.
1: Sunday.
0: Yeah, get some world-famous fried chicken. Can't get enough of the TD. You'll eat all the mac and cheese they have. We'll eat them out of house and home. If you haven't been there, try it. It's the same recipe that it was when they started in Martin, Tennessee, years and years and years ago. Lovell Road, Sutherland Avenue, catering orders. Philip and his team will get you taken care of. They are basically family.
1: What is coming up over the next 2 hours? Well, we have our opponent previews. We go on Saturdays to college football. Today, it's Arkansas.
0: They're like 100 new players.
1: People are worried about this game because Tennessee hasn't won in Fayetteville in forever. That does,
0: we would have if I played.
1: That does not have anything to do with this year.
8: We haven't won in Fayetteville in forever. We also don't play in Fayetteville all that often. And correct. Guys, we were pretty bad for like 13 years.
1: What was it? 2011 game where our defense and special teams ended up on Arkansas's highlight film.
0: The punt return where he made nine balls miss.
8: Still can't watch like one of my get me fired up for football season 100 best plays of the last 20 years YouTube videos without seeing it.
1: Yeah, because we were incompetent then. That game doesn't have anything to do with this game.
0: That's because in 2011, opportunity was nowhere, and we didn't know where Rommel was.
1: Nico running out of bounds doesn't have anything to do with Tennessee's trip there this year. Nothing. So we'll all lean in and repeat that later.
0: If I would have played no six, we would have won.
1: Yeah, they had two generational running backs.
0: Yeah, well, they did the next year, and we smoked
1: correct
0: them.
1: So, coming up, we'll take a look at the NFL preseason schedule. Again, we're going to have a bunch of former Vols that are going to get a look. I believe Dobbs is starting this week. Hinton Hooker is supposed to get extended run again. I'll be interested to see what Joey Aguilar gets for the Jaguars this weekend. We'll talk about that. We have college teams that are scouting those same NFL preseason games this weekend. That coming up here in a second. Tennessee scrimmage number 2, more on that. All that and more over the next 2 hours here on the Eric Ainge Show. Let's go to the text box. Snapper says, dark period is over. Live football last night. Avoid the rush. Hate Vandy early. Talking to our buddy Charlie Morgan last night as well, and got the same big football time feeling. High school starting last night.
0: So funny. I heard Heupel do an interview the other day talking about Friday Night Lights, mm-hmm. and how it's still like the most pure form of the game. Like, it is true. All of us say it.
1: Andrew says, I know he's a great OC now, but imagine the NIL money Jim Bob Cooter could have made if his jersey had been in the Vol shop during his playing days.
0: Have I ever told you the story about the all-academic SEC chant at a basketball game?
1: Mm-hmm.
0: Charlie, there's no way. So, they used to bring out all the all-conference. Yeah. If you were all-academic SEC, you show up and they all cheer for you, right?
8: Yeah, and then did you throw a T-shirt out, too, at halftime?
0: It kind of goes in order, ish. So Ainge Cooter. At this point, I think I'm a senior. So I'm like, played a lot of football. Won a lot of games. Played pretty good. Kind of popular.
1: Yep.
0: All academic SEC for the fourth straight year. Da, da, da, da, da. Your starting quarterback, Eric Ainge. I got like an 8 out of 10. Let's go. Ainge? Whoever was walk on, insert walk on, insert freshman, insert walk on,
1: Jim, that's basically Bob, what it was. Cooter.
0: No, he said Eric Ainge. Jim Bob Cooter, and the freaking place erupted.
1: Yep.
0: I mean, like, local we just legend. Beat Kansas or Kentucky or something. And I looked at him, and he goes, when you just happen to have it, you just happen to have it, Ainge. And I was like, right. Oh, my gosh.
1: Brandon asks, can college strength and conditioning coaches send high school recruits workouts to follow? Yes and no. Yes, they can send a workout plan. They can't monitor it necessarily, but every player, and it's less common now because guys enroll with midterm. But I remember one of my buddies was going to Western Carolina when we were in high school, and Western Carolina sent him a very long, very specific workout plan that he had to do while he was also playing high school basketball and running track. But here's what we expect for when you show up on day one.
0: How about this story, when they tell this story about DGG, you want to learn everything you need to know about him.
1: Mm-hmm.
0: His interest in before talking scheme and usage and money was more in-depth conversations with Derek Owings.
1: Uh-huh.
0: I mean, how many five stars are equally or more interested in the strength and conditioning coach than they are the play caller or the position coach? Yeah. That's wild.
1: Well, you're...
0: That was not me.
1: You're building a brand... But you're building a brand right now on how do they help you get ready for what you want, which is the NFL. And I think when you've seen a guy do what he did at Indiana, it accentuates.
0: I know Deshaun Bishop. I think Deshaun Bishop is an NFL running back, by the way. Mm-hmm. Like, do you guys agree with that?
1: Yeah.
0: I don't think he's a high draft pick because I don't think he'll run a 40 fast enough to, like, get picked high.
1: But he's going to play the league.
0: He will get on a team. No matter how he gets there, and they will not take him off said team, and he'll kill special teams, and he'll be, like, so valuable to an NFL team.
1: Mm-hmm.
0: And I don't know how long he'll play, but he's an NFL player. And when you look at that and what he's been able to do and what he's been able to accomplish, and if you're DGG, you have, like, tons of respect for that. But you also know that you two are created different.
1: Yeah.
0: And if you already have that mindset and you're looking at how this guy's doing it, like, a Deshaun Bishop – senior DGG freshman backfield is ridiculous. Heck, put them both out there. We saw DGG catch last night. Put them both out there. Go old. Go Cadillac Ronnie Brown 04 Auburn.
1: Yeah.
0: Go Lindell White, Reggie Bush, early 2000s USC. Put them both out there.
1: All right, so we have several questions in the text box about the NFL players that are maybe coming back to college because of a ruling in Louisiana that could make them eligible. And the questions become, did they not take money? Why would they not be ineligible for the same reason Arian Carter is? Why? Well, the simple answer to that is the very specific court ruling that allows them to potentially come back and pursue a fifth year of eligibility basically suspends any rules that they would have broken between when they left school and when they returned to school, including the remarkable thing is the ruling in Louisiana allows their new school that they want to sign with to put their names in the transfer portal because they don't have a current school that they're attending to put their name in the portal for them. When you allow courts to dictate what you do, you're not going to like the outcome. And that's where we've arrived. Players know that they're not eligible. They know that even if they would seek another year, they have done things in the interim that have rendered them further ineligible. And so they ask a court for a very specific injunction that basically absolves them of all that they did to be ineligible. Arian Carter could go to court and ask for an injunction to reverse his 2-game suspension. But he doesn't have the ability to show where he would be so harmed by missing 2 games that it would impact his ability to play or earn money or be drafted in the NFL. These players are showing they are harmed by not being able to make hundreds of thousands of dollars to play college football at all. It's ultimately, I don't know that it's ever going to stand, but they have an injunction to be eligible right now. When players and attorneys and courts decided that we know we've broken the rules, so we're just going to ask a court to say that none of those rules are valid in our case, it was game over. Because there's no fixing that. The NCAA can't pass a rule that fixes this. They can't pass a set of rules. They can't even change their system to fix this because they have to answer to courts. And if a court says you have to do something, well, unfortunately, you have to do that.
0: Until the court then tells you you can't do that anymore.
1: Right.
0: Okay, but you said something mm-hmm. that is the most important thing you said in there. Mm-hmm. Damage because they can't earn what?
1: Money.
0: Not just money.
1: Yeah.
0: Hundreds of thousands of dollars.
1: Yeah.
0: That's the problem. The problem is these guys know that they signed a $115,000 deal as a whatever free agent, and they're going to make the team, and they've already made some money, a lot of these guys. They're actively playing. Mm-hmm. They're making some money. Mm-hmm. And they realize, hey, I'm not going to make the team.
1: Right.
0: I need my name in this in case I don't make the team.
1: Right.
0: So I can go back and make hundreds of thousands of dollars. That's the problem. We're rev sharing $21 million and giving NIL, and yep. high school players are getting seven-figure deals and transfer portal quarterbacks, the desperation. We'll pay you six. We'll pay you six and a half. Which is like more than there will be NFL players playing this year that are making less than that. There'll be a lot more making more. Mm-hmm. But there will be somebody at some point in time taking significant snaps in regular season games for an NFL team or multiple this year that will make less than the highest paid college player. That's insane. Like, that's just insane. We're talking about an NFL that just that makes more money than Major League Baseball, NBA basketball, and hockey combined. It's like, what, $15 billion a year now or something like that?
1: But your value is whatever someone is willing to pay you.
0: I get the capitalistic approach to it. And I love America and I love capitalism. But we need, and this is why people like Danny White say we need someone and we need a thing. Because this is insane. That's why LSU just did the Portal King thing and then said, we got to figure this out, get all our donors in here. We can't do this every year. Mm-hmm. We're not going to be able to do this every year. And there's some schools that are like, yo, Texas, Ohio State. They're like, hey, guys, let's not change a thing. Things are great. Sark's talking about OTAs instead of spring ball. You know, Ryan Day's good. You know, he's happy. You know, like, they will never not have the most expensive rosters in college football. The other people trying to compete eventually can't. Tennessee's done a great job of self-sustaining and being competitive. There's a lot of those. Apparently, Alabama's like mid-tier spending.
1: Yeah.
0: It's Alabama. Mm-hmm. And they can't do it. Like, it's just ridiculous. We're paying them too much money. I want them to make money. I want them to be good. I want them to be fine. But like a 20-year-old with a Lamborghini that's a homeowner that's played 2 years of college football is ridiculous.
8: It is like, really actually. Funny when you see like the detailing videos. I'm going to go detail so-and-so's car. And you're like, wait a second. I'm watching a guy pull up to a backup tackle's house that's not started a college football game in his life. And he's just like in the suburbs coming to detail his Lambo. That's insane.
0: Charlie, you said there was a tight end that lived in your neighborhood.
8: Yeah.
0: Like, that's insane. Insane.
1: Jimmy asks, does this mean that the players who played in the NFL coming back to college will not be receiving any money from the NFL anymore? If so, the injunction does not pass, will they be able to go back to the NFL? Yeah, the interesting thing is going to be here, how does the NFL handle them? Because they've gone into the NFL situation once and into the NFL system once, so they aren't going to be able to go back in the draft or through the free agent process, but they could go back to the NFL. This just allows them a different place to play football this year while they're not in the NFL. Patrick says, why can't the NCAA take the position of the court ruled that legally we have to let you play? Teams can let the player play and pay them whatever, but our rules still make this player ineligible, so if a team plays them, they're subject to disciplinary actions. That's one of the things that they've put in these injunctions and in these requests for the court is it basically suspends the rules. And not only is the player eligible, but the school can't be held responsible for what happens if they're found ineligible later.
0: I have a question when we go to break here. You mentioned why one of the reasons when stories come out like this, naturally we all go, and our middle linebacker doesn't get to play for two games.
1: Yeah.
0: But this is happening. But he can't play. But this is happening. It's the old barbecue thing.
1: Right.
0: You know, it's like, they did that, and we gave did this. And so it's like, I get why people think the way they think. But you said there's a reason you think Arion Carter won't sue. And I'm curious what that is.
1: Well, the reason that he won't sue is, I mentioned it a minute ago, he can't prove that there is a substantial loss of income or professional prospect by losing these two games. Did his NIL deals go down by a couple hundred thousand dollars because he couldn't play the two games? No. Did his prospects of being drafted in the first round get diminished by losing Furman and Georgia Tech? I think that's virtually impossible to prove because he still has 10 games and the possibility of more in a playoff run to do the same thing. He can't prove a loss. So he could sue for it, but what am I suing for? What are my damages? What is my actual loss? And that's where these injunctions didn't get granted for a long time because nobody had ever had a successful lawsuit against the NCAA. Nobody saw it through to completion. Once one was successful, then these injunctions, judges are going to allow them because there will be a significant financial harm on the other side if they win the lawsuit and they weren't allowed to play. And that's one of the things that injunctions are designed
0: it's
1: to
0: like put Betty in place. It's Betty Yocco football.
1: Yes.
0: I loathe it.
1: We will return. 865-656-9900 if you want to join us. The Eric Cain Show continues next, live from Rusty Wallace Honda.
0: Loathe.
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1: Jimmy asks, since Louisiana judge made players eligible, can a Tennessee judge declare that any player that's played in the NFL was not eligible to play in the state of Tennessee? No, because we're not a party to that suit. That's all
0: good,
1: of these
0: question.
1: Rulings.
0: Good try.
1: All of these rulings come for very specific suits that have been filed. If a college football player that is eligible wanted to file a lawsuit saying their prospects were harmed by these players coming back to college, then perhaps you could have something like that. But there's no reasonable expectation of winning that suit. So no injunction will be filed that would render all those players ineligible. You have to have what gets lost in the 1,000-foot discussion of these suits and injunctions is there has to be a real case behind it to get an injunction. And that's why undoing the injunctions is hard. That's why the NCAA wants expedited hearings on them, because they believe that when they show their proof, they're going to win. They didn't win for a long time. They've started winning a lot more, because previously they won, and now they're starting to win some of these because they're demonstrating that the schools came up with rules to govern each other. And do those rules sometimes harm the ability of some people to make a living? Yeah, undoubtedly they do. Are other people more harmed by not enforcing the rules than those players are harmed by enforcing the rules? That's where they've started to claim some wins. And I think that's a strategy they should have taken years earlier, but they didn't ask me. One other thing. The SEC has reminded its schools that it will still enforce its rules on players that played at an SEC school cannot transfer to another SEC school outside of the regular transfer window. Someone will probably try to sue to get that, because these players that are now coming back to college, if they played at one SEC school, they, in theory, are not eligible at another. Will that stand up in court? That one actually might, for this reason. The SEC is its own organization with its own rules. A player that wants to be eligible immediately can transfer anywhere else. The SEC would argue, and I think would be successful in arguing, they have the right to enforce their own rules separate of the bigger organization.
0: That's what the Big 12 kind of did, right, with the Sorsby thing.
1: Yeah, they
0: went, hold on, we have bylaws, and you choose to be in this conference, yep. And by being in this conference and being at our member school, boom.
1: Yes.
0: I just hate that we're 15 days away from college football. We should be talking trash to other schools. Mm-hmm. We should be freaking out about who our quarterback's going to be and how they're going to play. All these things we're doing. But we also have to talk about preseason football.

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1: Come back and do that. You're gone. You already tried the NFL. There's another league, too, actually. It's called the UFL and the Canadian Football League. And if you're not good enough in the NFL after already playing 4 years in college and you made your trip to go, and you don't make it, there are other leagues. You keep your agent. You keep working out. You go try the other leagues. Maybe you make your way back. You don't get to go back to college just because that's where the money is.
2: But legally, you do.
1: No, but like emotionally, you don't.
2: Right. Go ahead.
3: I was just going to say, I feel like you've been in college 4 years. You've gotten to make life-changing money 4 years. Good for you. Be happy about it. Accept how awesome your life was for 4 years and move on and go make your life awesome differently than it was in college. But I don't know. It is frustrating. The fact that like we've got college football coaches that are now trying to get ready for a season, but also like having to cut up or watch cut ups of preseason tape to evaluate and see if that guy could be a good depth piece for him.
2: I go back to what Dan Hurley said. Hey, again, stunning that he's the voice of reason in this is, coaches don't have to take these players. There's only a market for these players because coaches that are afraid of losing their job are desperate enough to take them. And the whole reason that everybody is frustrated with this process is because coaches and athletic directors can't help themselves but try to do whatever it takes to put their teams in the best position to win. They can't help themselves.
1: But here's the thing. They're not wrong for doing it, because if Charles Bediako came back, didn't end up getting deemed ineligible, and Alabama won their first basketball national championship since I don't know when.
2: Never.
1: Okay. If Bama wins a national championship in the next coming season, we're talking about it. You know, people that hate Bama probably will bring it up often. You know who won't talk about the Charles Bediako getting to come back thing 10 years from now? 95% of the people talking about college basketball, Nato's winning a national championship.
2: Yeah, maybe.
3: And that's why it's, you know, important for coaches to be able to rise above that from a morality standpoint and still uphold some sort of principles, some sort of standard, and make a decision that is, you know, perhaps somewhat selfless, but is also better for the sport.
1: I know. You'd want that.
3: Realistic. I understand that's not realistic, but it's just, it's frustrating that there's so much pressure in the world of college athletics that it makes adults feel like they can't act like adults because if they do, someone else won't, and they'll get an advantage over them.
1: It was like James Madison guys going to Indiana and then Indiana going undefeated and winning a national championship last year. And when you looked at the average age of the roster of their guys, a bunch of fifth-year guys and some even longer ones, you know, like 22, 23-year-olds out there playing against, you know, a lot of 19 and 20-year-olds. And that was like a storyline for, what, like 2 or 3 weeks out of the whole year?
2: Yeah.
1: You know, no one ever talks about it anymore. They just talk about him bringing his guys. They don't talk about how old they were.
3: Chase in the text box says, as much as we all agree that we would hate this, would it be coaching malpractice for Heupel to not add an impact edge rusher if possible? I kind of feel like that's not just as easy as an answer as it sounds when you write it out, because what's that do to the psyche of everyone else in that defense, everyone else in that room? You know, what's that do to your football team, to your locker room?
1: But if it's the difference,
3: there's other questions.
1: If it's the difference in getting 2.5 sacks and a strip sack on Arch and finding a way to win a game in the fourth quarter, Josh Heupel will bring him back. And that's what I'm saying. Like, it's just going to happen. If you allow more good players to come back and play for you, guys are going to take him. You know why Dan Hurley says that? Because Dan Hurley can.
2: Yeah,
1: he can say that.
2: Yeah.
1: He doesn't have to take those guys because he's already got a machine rolling. You know, like, Kirby Smart could say, I'm not going to do that. Or Ryan Day could say, you know, I'm above that. This guy already played. He went to the NFL. We're not bringing NFL. If you played in the NFL, even in preseason, you're not coming to Ohio State. He can say that. Mm-hmm. You know, Heupel could, but then you're probably, you know, depending on the position.
2: Patrick asked a follow-up on my point on why the SEC rule stands up where the NCAA doesn't, because isn't the NCAA voluntary participation?

0: It is, but also there's not another option. All of the big schools where this market for your services are part of the NCAA. Not every school that makes up the market for your services is a part of the SEC. If you don't like, if the SEC says you were at Ole Miss last year, you can't now play at Alabama outside this window because all of our schools agreed to it. It's not anti-competitive because there are Big Ten schools and Big 12 schools and ACC schools that will also bid for your services that don't have that rule. And that's, you know, when we talk about the SEC breakaway discussion, that is the entire crux of why they talk about doing it is if there is a more loosely tied together group of schools or a group of conferences than what currently comprises the NCAA, they feel like the rules will have a better chance of standing up. I don't know that we ever get there, but that's the entirety of that discussion is based on we think we have a better chance against antitrust suits if we do it that way. We'll see what we have here. Hey, TJ says, what does it do to the locker room of an NFL team that signs a free agent in week five? I think it's still a little different there because it's everybody's a professional and everybody understands. In college, it could potentially wreck a locker room, particularly if that guy's making more money than anybody else at his position that's been there straining since January.
1: Depends on the guy.
0: But it depends on the guy. It depends on the locker room. It depends on the culture. Yeah. It depends on everything. It's not an automatic that's going to wreck your culture. It's not an automatic that's going to help your team.
1: I would have welcomed Jason Swain back after the Bears said his knee wasn't good and he played for 4 years and he had a fifth year and he could kind of, instead of, you know, Austin Rogers could have backed up Jason Swain for another year. I would have blinked. I would have said, buddy, come on.
0: Steven says, what's the process to get rid of the NCAA? Again, this isn't their problem. Like, they are a convenient boogeyman for everybody to blame. But if you don't have the NCAA, you have some conglomeration of schools that administers rules and championships. And
1: that's the super conference conversation.
0: And then you have to find a way for that organization's rules to be at the same or more enforceable than the current NCAA. We're in this situation. Again, I think this is an important point, and stop on this and talk about real football when we come back.
1: Oh, thank God.
0: But the important point here is the NCAA is not the boogeyman in this. They set rules that all the schools agreed to because these schools are the NCAA. The NCAA is not an office in Indianapolis that makes arbitrary rules. The rules are made by schools that get together and agree what the rules are. And then they find one of those rules inconvenient and they ask for an exception. Or a player says, those rules are not legal in the real world. And courts have determined that they're right. The rules that have governed the NCAA and have kept college sports together for 100 years have never been legal. But somebody was willing to finally bite the bullet, risk their eligibility, and sue to have them invalidated. And once that happened, we found ourselves in this situation. It's not the NCAA's fault for setting rules that everybody agreed to. It's not these players or their attorneys' faults for seeing a way to make money. It's a factor of everything together that has taken something that we like, that was held together by effectively fake rules that were never legal, and it's moved them into the legal realm, and now here we are.
2: Yeah, I've never understood the NCAA. Well, I've understood NCAA hate in a general sense, but for a lot of the problems that are currently facing college sports, I just don't see how they're really responsible for any of them. Like, I think the only thing that you could criticize the NCAA for is not being more proactive when it felt like NIL was going to happen and when it was inevitable. But, I mean, still, like, there's nothing they could have done differently from that point on. And, you know, once that IL became a thing, that's what basically has given everyone else something substantial, something of substance to then be able to
1: need to find a way to pay
2: sue for, right? Because, like, once an IL became a thing, then everyone was able to prove that they would be missing out on money if they followed the NCAA rules. So that's kind of what set it all off.
0: All right, well, we're 11 minutes late for a break, so we will come back. 865-656-9900. We preview Arkansas, and that won't take long when we return. It's part of our 100 Days to College Football at Rusty Wallace Honda, the Arcane Show.
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4: A bit more sunshine will work into the forecast by the afternoon and only a small chance for a few isolated showers and storms. In the WVLT First Alert Weather Center, I'm meteorologist Sydney Sullivan.
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0: All right, let's talk a little Arkansas football, boys. What do you say we go a little Razorback, Silverfield, 50 new players?
1: We'll do it very quickly here because, well,
0: we got excited.
1: Why are people terrified of Arkansas? It doesn't make sense.
0: Quarterback is okay. Coach is okay.
2: I mean, they had an elite offense last year, but their elite offense mostly graduated. Their defense,
1: AJ Jackson, quarterback, is coming back.
0: He's not bad.
1: He's okay.
2: I mean, we'll see. I think he's the favorite to win the job at this point, correct?
1: Yeah.
2: I mean,
1: return a running back, return a couple of wide receivers. But
2: like, not your starting running back, so.
1: They went 2-10 and 0-8 in the conference. The offense looked okay at times, and it was the only reason why it wasn't worse. But we need to stop being afraid of Arkansas. Fayetteville is not, I'm going to say it out loud, it is not that difficult of a place to play. The fact that Tennessee has had struggles there is not because it's a tough place to play. It's because you were terrible when you played there in 2011.
0: Maybe look past them once or twice.
2: They just had their third 0-8 season since 2018 in the SEC. Like,
1: they were feeling themselves in 2024 and beat Tennessee 19-14.
0: Because we played literally awful.
1: And Tennessee.
0: And our guys did the, remember we got this?
1: Yeah, they did the we beat Oklahoma on the road. We're good. We've arrived. And you know what?
0: Well, if you have that attitude, they might get you.
1: You still finished that season pretty well. This team is not as good as that team, and that team went 7-6.
2: Yeah, again, like Arkansas, one of the best offenses in college football last year, which is surprising when you look back at it, but then you remember, oh, wait, no, it was just that good, but their defense was that bad. Well, all the good things from their offense are gone. Mike Washington's gone, you know? KJ Jefferson's gone. Like, everyone's not there anymore. See you later. But, or Talen Green, sorry, he's gone. But defensively, that doesn't look like it's going to get any better. They were bottom 10 in most categories. So, like, it's not obviously going to be bottom 10, but I don't think it's going to get to an average level either. Just two starters return. You know,
1: here's Ron Roberts
2: coming in to call the defense. He's had below average rankings at most places he's been.
1: Defensively, here's what they gave up in SEC games last year. 41, 34, 45, 33 to a terrible Auburn offense. 38, 23 to LSU, that's good. 52 to Texas, 31 to Missouri. And we're not even talking the 32 they gave up to Memphis or 56 they gave up to Notre Dame. If you're scared of what Arkansas is going to do to Tennessee this year, that's a you problem. It's going to be fine. It is going to be fine. It is going to be fine. Arkansas is projected to be the worst team in the SEC. You need to look at the Arkansas game as an opportunity for Tennessee to get right is not the word, but to have an opportunity to get a good road win that everybody feels good about. And that's our opponent preview of the Arkansas Razorbacks. Stop being worried about it. Life's too short. All right, welcome back. We'll wrap up this hour. Chad and Jake Live coming up at 11. We're going to make season predictions coming up at 11. Chad and Jake Live coming up next. One more segment to go here in this hour from Rusty Wallace Honda on the Eric Haines Show.
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0: 865-656-9900 if you want to join us. Hey, the namesake of this dealership's racing in Washington, D.C. this week. They're breaking out vintage IROC cars from the 90s and early 2000s. Rusty, one of the drivers, will be doing that as part of the IndyCar race through the streets of Washington, D.C. this weekend. Should be fun to watch that. Wrapping up this hour, Steve says Arkansas holds a 4-2 lead against us in the last six meetings, so I understand the anxiety. Three of those in Fayetteville. Again, those teams were really good, and in several cases, Tennessee was not. The 2024 game, I'll give you for feeling bad about that one, because it's the most inexplicable performance that Tennessee had in the 2024 season. I don't think you're going to have that again. And that was still a better Arkansas team than this one by a wide margin. Michael says, who's scared of Arkansas? What's wrong with them? There are people that are terrified of that game in South Carolina because,
1: I mean,
0: Tennessee will have something on the line in those games against teams that you should just beat.
2: Winning on the road in the SEC is not easy. Like, sure. I get it. That's I get where anxiety comes from that. And I think, you know, South Carolina's maybe a different conversation. They're probably a notch above just because of their top-end talent. You know, they don't have a great team when you talk about the first 22. But when you talk about their best six, you know, their best six at South Carolina can compare favorably to almost any team in the country's best six. So, like, I get being scared of going on. Well, maybe not scared. I get having anxiety about playing on the road in the SEC. But, like we've laid out, this is an Arkansas team that is very, very much in a rebuilding year. They've brought in a transfer class that was productive at lower tiers of college football. And they defensively went and got some high upside recruits, some guys that didn't get to play maybe at their previous stops, but were rated highly. And I just don't think that's going to suddenly transform them into a formidable opponent in year one.
3: Can you, excuse me, Brian, can you tell me Arkansas 2024, what did they do leading up to that game? In the 2024 season, what did Arkansas do before us?
0: Coming into the game, they had beaten Arkansas Pine Bluff 70-0. They had lost at Oklahoma State in double overtime, 39-31. They had beaten UAB 37-27. They had beaten Auburn in Auburn 24-14. And they had lost the week before a home game 21-17 to a ranked Texas A&M team.
3: So they barely lost. So they beat an SEC team, and they barely lost to a ranked SEC team. They were 3-2.
0: Correct. Their out of conference loss was to then number 16 Oklahoma State in double overtime.
3: Here's why: if you're like nervous about Arkansas, and remember 2024, they have to play at Utah in week two this year. Then they play Georgia.
0: Yes.
3: They get Tulsa, and then at A&M
0: before hosting Tennessee.
3: Like, they're going to have three whippings. Mm-hmm. They'll be 2-3, and they will have been embarrassed minimum twice, probably three times. Mm-hmm. There's no NFL running back that's going to, like, be hard to.
2: Like, I don't think people down. Like, give Mike Washington nearly enough credit for how good he was.
3: Have you seen what he's been doing?
2: Yeah. I would have had him pretty close to Jeremiah Love as the second best running back in that draft class. Like, I think he was.
3: We mainly
2: so
3: didn't like him because he was talking
2: good.
3: Trash before the game. It's not because he wasn't good.
2: Like, Arkansas's offense, they were top 20 in scoring. They were top 15 in total offense, top 10 in yards per play, top 5 in yards per carry.
3: The NFL quarterback and an
2: and
3: NFL
2: they
3: running
2: still
3: back.
2: Got their coach fired and didn't win an SEC game. I mean, how do you have a top 10 offense in college football and not win a single conference game?
0: Yeah, a couple people in the text box talking about Josh Heupel being a poor coach on the road. Well, I would disagree with that. Let's take 2021 out of it, his first year. 2022, road wins at Pittsburgh, at LSU, at Vanderbilt. Lost to Georgia, was the number one team in the country.
3: Vols will be fine in Athens.
0: And, of course, lost to South Carolina game. 23, loss at Florida, shouldn't have happened. Loss at Alabama, shouldn't have happened. win at Kentucky, lost to Missouri. 24, though, your losses were Arkansas and Georgia. Last year, your road losses were Alabama. That's it. Teams and situations, not a trend. Don't worry.
3: Balls will be fine in Fayetteville. They'll be fine in Fayetteville.
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2: There was a fight at the Dallas Cowboys-New Orleans Saints joint practice yesterday, with Cowboys defensive back Kalen Carson getting into it with New Orleans Saints tight end Brock Recksteiner. Rex Steiner is the son of WWE Hall of Famer Scott Steiner. And out of all the players in the NFL to start something with, to start a fight with, why in the world would you pick the son of the big bad booty daddy? I'm Nick Costos.
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7: All right, young bucks, get them on. Check them up. Check it out. Check it up. There's one. Check it. Check, check, check. And we can hear
8: it.
7: Boy, he is. Check.
8: You would think you hadn't put one of those on before.
9: I'm so excited.
10: Well, this other one, since he's lost all this weight, his head's not as big as it used to be, so it's hard to keep it on. It's like DGG was last night in that game. It just, the helmet came off every
7: play.
10: I'm
7: going to lose my mind if it keeps happening.
10: Did you all watch that game?
7: Yeah, like every time.
10: It was amazing.
7: He's insane.
10: It was ridiculous.
7: I have not seen a high school player like that. I also need his helmet to stay on.
10: I have a question. Literally, his helmet came off at least 10 times.
7: Like it was, and he keeps running. He's like trying to truck stick guys. It's like Steve
9: How
7: Young.
9: Much weight have you lost, Jake?
10: 90-something pounds.
9: Why hasn't your head shrunk any?
10: I got a new headset.
7: Zing.
10: But I think you're ahead of me now because you're like at 100 pounds.
9: No, I'm not.
10: What are you at?
9: I'm at 91 pounds.
10: Okay.
7: 90 point and 1 ounce.
10: Yeah.
8: You guys do look really good.
10: Well, thank you, Brian.
9: Thank you. I thought we looked good.
7: Yeah, look great. Clip that, Charlie.
8: Yeah. We're going to have to recut the jingle.
11: Fantastic.
9: Yeah, we actually are.
8: Are we?
9: That leads into something else. Jake?
8: I don't know that I like this, so can we cue the jingle first before you bring me down? Because things just got like a serious look in your face.
11: Can I sing the new one?
8: Let's hit.
11: Here we go.
9: Yes, you can.
8: On that note, before we get to something apparently serious, let's give the jingle. It's time for Chad and Jake.

0: can still be old.
1: Thanks.
2: There's not much you want.
1: There's not much you can do about that. The alternative, huh?
3: Yes.
1: I mean,
4: Chad, remember when that renewal comes up? That was Eric Ames, not Brian Rice.
3: At least he didn't call me fat.
4: That's
0: no.
4: You can't now.
5: What rhymes with fat that like could make the song not need too much of a change?
4: Cat, Matt, Trat.
3: Look at that, Dad.
4: Dad.
1: Mm. Chad got a new tat.
0: Oh, tat or spat, like in
4: what would you have tattooed? Would you get Jake's face tattooed for any loss of a bet?
0: It's like the Steve-O.
1: How much would it cost to get my
0: like
1: face tattooed Steve-O right here on the arm?
3: So it would have to be a bet that was likewise, that you had.
4: Somebody's getting a tattoo.
1: I do have a tattoo of you on the arm.
4: What was that, Charlie?
5: Should we do a tattoo bet this year?
0: No, we already got tips and tans.
5: Tips, tans, and tats. Come on.
4: We should
5: tips
4: not get tattooed.
0: Tips and tans.
4: I'm not afraid of needles, but I'm not getting stuck intentionally on that.
5: I've been wanting a tattoo for a while. I just haven't known what to get.
3: Well, I've
5: now
3: got an idea for you, Charlie.
5: For yeah.
0: Hall of Fame, if you get Hall of Fame, if you get some Chad and Jake Hall of Fame,
5: C&J, HOF class 26.
3: If
5: tattooed
3: you, if
5: on the
3: you
5: thigh.
3: Will,
1: we'll
3: you
1: pay will, for it if you'll
3: we
1: do
3: will
1: it.
3: We'll put you in the Hall of Fame permanently. You will be a permanent member of the Hall of Fame if you get Chad and Jake Live tattooed on
0: now,
3: your
0: what if,
3: arm.
0: Can I get it on like a butt cheek? What if you?
3: Yes. Yeah, that's fine too.
0: Upper cheek.
3: Anywhere.
5: I might get it on the cheek.
3: Okay.
4: Now,
0: we're documenting it, so that'll be out there.
5: That's fine.
4: But next week, we're picking real games, because next week is week zero. But we're making season predictions. You guys are making your season predictions for today. But is that a I'm glad we're getting them in now thing? Is that the vibe I'm getting here?
3: I think so. Jake?
0: Jake Bull?
3: You got an announcement to make? You got a story to tell?
6: A story?
3: Yes.
6: I thought you were going to tell the story.
3: No.
6: You've been dying to tell the story.
0: Jake is doing something that everybody listening, it's appropriate we're having Jimmy Dykes on next Friday, because you're doing something that I think all of us have so much respect for.
6: Well, I appreciate it.
0: Like, actually.
6: I appreciate it. So my time on the Chad and Jake show is coming to an end. This is the farewell tour.
3: Hold your applause. Go ahead.
6: Why are you screaming and shouting and jumping up and down? That was kind of rude.
3: You got to tell them why, though.
6: Yeah, yeah. So I have been with Rusty Wallace for almost 14 years. Chad says it's 14 of the best years of his life. But almost
3: no, that's not true. I said it was 12 too many.
6: Okay, maybe that was it. Something like that. For 14 years. When I came to Rusty Wallace, I came out of a ministry background. And for the last few years, I have struggled with feeling like the Lord was calling me back to that place. And so that's where I'll be leaving to go back to.
0: That is so awesome.
6: Well, I appreciate it.
4: Like, that is awesome. And it is awesome for you and the family. And I hope wherever it is, they also get you in the fundraising realm, too. You're pretty good at that, too.
3: I hope wherever it is, it's a long way off.
6: It's the First Baptist Church of Juneau, Alaska.
3: They're going to be so lucky to get you. That's good. You'll be here till the end of the month, though.
6: Yes.
3: And so we got a special guest on next week.
4: Yeah. And we'll, you know, you won't be a stranger. You'll be around.
6: You know what? The fact of the matter is, and I know we're at Honda today, and I hate to say a lot of nice things about Chad, but the fact of the matter is, before 14 years ago, before I became an employee at Rusty Wallace Honda, or Rusty Wallace Kia, I was a customer of Rusty Wallace Honda.
4: Right.
6: Bought multiple cars from this this fat old jolly fellow here before I became his co-worker.
3: Arch nemesis.
0: Head nod.
3: I wanted to ask
0: the question
3: Ray.
0: Will be like, does Chad ever show up, you know, on a Sunday morning and heckle?
6: In Alaska?
0: Yeah. In Juneau, Alaska.
3: Well, it's funny you say that because I'm not sure exactly. Well, let's just say whoever gets him is going to have a vote.
4: Oh.
3: And I'm already working on some signs.
6: Yeah, he's created some signs. Yeah.
0: Vote no on
6: yeah.
0: board.
6: Yeah.
3: I'm just.
6: He took that picture of me at lunch Wednesday. Little did I know why.
4: That's a really good one.
3: Thank you.
4: It's a really good one. All right, so I'm going to have you guys go through.
0: You can still eat at Litton's when you're serving the Lord.
6: Yeah, that's right. As long as Chad's paying.
0: I was going to say, Chad's
5: church is Sunday morning. You could still block out 15 to 20 minutes Fridays at 11.
0: Chad,
3: hey Charlie, you leave this to me and Eric. Brian over here, okay? I'm going to see how the interview with Jimmy goes next week.
6: That's interview
3: trial.
6: He thought he was getting interviewed for the radio. Yeah. He's actually getting interviewed for me, the co-host.
0: Hey, I'm going to need you to not do ESPN anymore. Yeah. I need you Fridays at 11.
4: So let's go through the 2026 Tennessee football schedule. These are the official Chad and Jake on the record picks. Now, Charlie needs more time.
6: If we beat Charlie, Charlie gets a tattoo.
3: That's correct. Yes, Charlie.
4: Charlie says he needs more time. Eric Ainger, are you ready to make your official season prediction?
2: Yeah.
4: Okay.
2: Sure.
4: I'll make my official season prediction.
6: Oh, we're just throwing a number out there. We're not going game by game.
4: Oh, no, we're going game by game.
6: Okay, all right.
4: Charlie needs more time. I said it last week.
6: Charlie's going to make his in
5: December. Well, I just thought that this was like the Chad and Jake official, their predictions, then we make ours later. But
3: fine, Charlie.
0: Time to man up.
5: Well, no, I just didn't know. I just, you know.
3: Charlie, this is what you do for a living, man.
0: You're offering tattoos on a butt cheek, but you won't make season predictions.
3: I mean, come on.
6: Yeah, this Hall of Fame thing is getting farther and farther away, Charlie.
4: So it appears though we're all going to do it then. All right.
0: Charlie immediately clips the podcast recording off in case he doesn't like it.
5: Subject to change.
4: September 5th is Furman. Is it safe to say that everyone has this as a win?
0: Yep.
6: You know, I've got Tennessee going 11-1, but I think this is where they stumble right out of the gate. Yeah.
0: Furminators.
4: September 12th at Georgia Tech. Jake Bull, what do you have?
6: I think Tennessee goes to Atlanta and comes back with a dub, making it 2-0.
4: Eric?
0: I also agree with that. I think we're going to be able to play really good up front in that day, and barring a bunch of turnovers or something, I think you get out of there with a win. Can't beat yourself against a Brent Key team.
4: Charlie?
5: Yeah, Tennessee's going to win, and I think win comfortably.
4: Balls be fine in Atlanta. Chad?
3: Yeah, I think Eric's right. They're going to take care of the ball, and it's not only going to be a dub, it's going to be a double-digit win.
6: Ooh, double. You see what you did there?
3: Yeah, I did. That's why
6: double
3: I did it.
6: Double-digit.
3: Yeah,
0: I see that.
4: Does anybody have any concern for Tennessee and Kennesaw State?
0: They might be a little better than people think, but not as far as winning and losing, right?
3: Just barking.
6: No, we're 3-0 out of the gate.
4: All right. Mm. September 26th, Checker Neyland, a nooner against
0: 11-11, make a wish. Please be Texas.
4: Arch Manning and the Texas Longhorns. Jake Bull, is Tennessee going to 4-0, or is this loss number
0: one? I actually made you laugh.
6: Look, I don't think that Texas is as good as everybody thinks Texas is. And I don't think Texas is going to win a national championship, and I don't think Texas is going to win the SEC. But I do think Texas is going to win this game.
4: Eric Ainge.
0: Let's go with an L in that one. They are deeper, better, more proven at quarterback, should be better on defense. Not a lot we have an edge in that game. Hopefully, you know, their O-line's their weak spot, we think. We don't know, but that's the best guess. What's the weakest part of our defense that we talk about all the time? Defensive line and depth. It's not like we have the 24 D-line and we could wreck shop with that. I mean, that's probably a stalemate type game. So I'm saying loss.
4: Charlie.
5: Hey,
4: Charlie.
5: Sorry. I was someone called. It was important, but
4: okay.
5: The station, not like me personally.
4: Gotcha.
5: Yeah. Anyway,
3: it was his tattoo artist.
0: His bookie called.
5: I assume that we all took Tennessee against Kennesaw State. Are you asking me Tennessee,
0: we did.
5: Texas?
0: Yes. We didn't even give you a chance.
5: Okay. This is where I'm actually going to take Tennessee. I'm not quite buying as much Texas stock as the rest of the world seems to be, because I still am not fully a believer in Arch Manning. I also think that Steve Sarkisian is going to get out coached from a play calling standpoint. Like, I think Jim Knowles is much better defensive play caller than Sark is offensive play caller. I think Tennessee pulls off the upset here.
6: Well, that would be huge.
4: I don't believe in Steve Sarkisian. He has overachieved exactly once in his coaching career. He has the most talented roster in college football, a potential Heisman candidate quarterback, and I think he coaches his way out of that game I'm with Charlie. Give me Tennessee in a game that makes Texas fans go, is Sark really the guy? Chad?
3: Man, I hope you're right. If this were a night game, I honest to goodness would pick Tennessee. But a noon game, man.
6: But now, I have heard you say for 14 years
3: now. I love the home
6: that
3: team.
6: That you never bet against a home dog.
3: Well, there's points involved
6: there. Conference.
3: I'm not saying I'd bet against them.
6: We don't have it. There's not a early spread or anything, is there?
4: I've seen a projected line.
3: Six,
4: like,
3: maybe?
4: Say, yeah, it's like six, yeah. But it's not.
6: Well, that definitely makes it easier to pick if you're catching six.
3: Yeah, if I was catching six, I'd take Tennessee. Yeah. I'm going to take Texas.
4: October 3rd against Auburn. Now, if this game goes the way, if Texas went the way I think it does, I think it makes the Auburn game a lot harder to win because you're going to be feeling yourself a little bit. We're talking about the Arkansas game from 2024. Jake Bull, does Tennessee have any trouble with the Fighting Alex Golish?
6: You know, funny note, I don't know if you guys know this, Alex Golish is Russian.
3: Yeah, we know.
6: Comes from a big town in Russia that does a lot of barbecue.
3: Yeah, you picked barbecue from Alex Golish.
6: Found that out
3: once.
6: On the other show.
3: One of the dumbest picks you've ever made
6: in
3: your life.
6: Yeah, I didn't know he was Russian. I think that Auburn is going to be much better. But I think that Heupel is going to take this game very seriously. I don't think he's going to go there. I mean, much to like when we went and played his first trip back to Oklahoma. I mean, they took care of business there. I think they're going to do that. Win or loss against Texas, especially coming off a loss that I see at Texas, I think Tennessee will be ready for Auburn.
0: Auburn Eric. Was really good on defense last year, and DJ Durkin is still the DC, and they brought in Tim Banks to help give info. Alex Golish knows everything about Josh Heupel. They're friends. They've worked together at multiple places. There will be no tricks. It will come down to Jimmys and Joes in the line of scrimmage in this game. Who makes dumb mistakes? Who turns the ball over? Who shanks a punt? I think this is a Tennessee win, but I think it's like a brutal, bloody, close, stress you out. I thought we'd beat Auburn by way more. It's Golish's first year. They're going to be good on defense. They got a quarterback that threw for 3,000 and ran for 1,000 yards last year. Running backs that are good. They're supposed to be pretty decent up front. I think it's going to be a hard game to win, but I think we get it.
4: Charlie?
5: Yeah, I think this is uncomfortable. I think you got to edge it out. You know, the familiarity across the board, I think, makes this tighter in all facets. But I do think Tennessee being at home gets the win.
4: October 10th at Arkansas.
3: Just so you know, I think Tennessee gets the win as well.
6: I want you to know I'm sorry for the way you're being treated, especially at your own house.
3: You're the one leaving.
6: See, I try to say something nice, and this is what he does. And
3: that's because you've told me so many things over the last couple of weeks that I'm just not going to get into that, Jake. I'm sorry.
4: Does Razorback land do anything to Tennessee, Jake Bull?
6: You know, I heard you guys on the radio earlier and talking about all the times that Tennessee went to Arkansas and lost, and I would have picked Tennessee to win those games every time they went down there. And I'm going to do that again because I think Arkansas is really bad, and I don't know that Arkansas has improved much. Maybe the head coach is a better head coach than what Sam Pittman was or his potential to be, but this is still fresh off of a really, really bad season. My guess is Arkansas's new coach is not going to be there long anyway, and he'll be rebounding at a mid-major somewhere.
0: Win going away.
4: Charlie?
5: I just think the talent overwhelms Arkansas. Give me Tennessee.
4: Tennessee by as many as they choose. Chad?
3: This is where DeShaun Bishop becomes a Heisman Trophy candidate right here and jumps into the conversation at Arkansas.
0: Just goes nuts.
6: Now, I do
0: goes
6: have a
3: bananas.
6: Question okay. for Charlie and Brian.
4: Yes.
6: At this point in the season, you two have Tennessee at 6-0.
5: Yeah, yes. And that's uncomfortable.
4: Yes,
6: well, but hold on. Now, that's knocking off a top-three Texas team?
4: Yes.
6: It's a win on the road against Arkansas.
0: And Georgia Tech.
6: What's Tennessee ranked, if this is
5: like
6: the case?
5: Six? Five?
0: Yeah. Only five behind six, the other teams that are still undefeated that
5: seven,
0: started
5: maybe.
0: Out of them.
6: So they're hosting Alabama at home at 6-0, potentially top five rated team in the country.
0: Mm-hmm. I mean, I think the rest of us have them at what, 5-1?
6: 5-1, yeah.
0: 5-1 ranked around 10-ish, yeah. So and depending on what Bama does.
6: You've got to think game day is there if this is yes. the case.
3: But it doesn't matter what they're ranked at that yeah. game. Yeah. Anything can happen.
6: Yeah.
4: And so what is going to happen? Jake Bull, Alabama comes down October 17th, afternoon or night game.
6: Well, I'm just looking at recent history. Tennessee has taken care of Alabama at home since Heupel's been here. I think if this game is in Tuscaloosa, that you could probably give an edge to Alabama just because of the home field advantage. But this game is here, and this game over the last few years, Tennessee's proven that Tennessee can take care of Alabama at home. This will be a crazy game, especially if it's a night game. So I think Tennessee wins here.
0: Yeah, I'm picking Tennessee to win too. Until this changes, until somebody wins on the road, I'm taking all the old streaks and all the other streaks out. I'm just going to pick the home team until that stops. So next year when we do this, and you come to make some picks with us, I'll probably pick Alabama if nothing changes. They'll both have a quarterback in their second year playing. It's really good. Their line's not proven. That's why I'm picking Tennessee.
4: Charlie?
5: Yeah, I think this is the year that things start to go a little south for Kalen DeBoer in Alabama.
6: I
5: don't think they fixed their run game. And it was putrid last year, but Ty Simpson was really good. And Jeremy Bernard was really good, and Isaiah Horton and Ryan Coleman-Williams did a nice job. And now, Ty Simpson's gone. Ryan Williams is the number one receiver because Isaiah Horton's gone. Jeremy Bernard's gone. I don't think they've replaced their outside weapons with enough pop, and I still don't think they're going to run the ball well. So I think Alabama looks to me like more of an 8-4 football team this year, and they're going to go and lose on the road at Tennessee.
6: Well, they may burn the place down if they go 8-4.
0: He'll just take whatever job comes open out of this conference and say, I'm going back to
6: India. Yeah, good.
5: Get out of the conference and go win again.
0: Yep, probably.
4: It's a home game. I'm picking Tennessee to smoke cigars.
3: You know, if you look at Alabama's schedule, they've got Georgia the week before us. So that's not going to be a game they're taking their eye off of to look toward us by all means. The week after us, they've got Texas A&M. And then we're
6: this
3: the road game right in the middle.
6: Right
0: their
6: here.
0: Schedule's brutal.
3: Yeah, so they got three tough games in a row. That road game is the one that gets them an L. So I'm taking Tennessee.
6: If Kalen DeBoer loses three games in a row, does he get fired before the season's
0: probably,
6: over?
0: Probably, actually. Probably.
4: Perhaps.
0: I think so.
3: I don't know three in a row. I mean, I don't know that he's going to lose all three of them. I still think he's going to be because – you got Texas A&M's in Tuscaloosa.
0: If he's eliminated from playoff contention with a third loss before they get to the November, it'll be one of those, we all know it's happening, it hasn't happened yet.
4: Yeah. October 24th, Tennessee goes to Columbia, South Carolina.
0: It's another place that's so hard to play.
4: The challenge here is South Carolina's,
0: it's so hard.
4: South Carolina's coming off a bye week, and Tennessee is at the end of a stretch that will have them worn down, having played at Arkansas and Alabama the 2 weeks before, with an off week to follow on Halloween. Jake Bull?
6: There's still a lot of heartburn about Tennessee going to Columbia.
0: 2016, 2022.
6: With a chance to go to the playoff on the line, and all the heartbreak there with the injury and losing that game
0: still
6: really
0: a
6: soundly.
0: Still to win the division in 2016.
6: Yeah. But I have been to South Carolina Stadium. It's not a hard place to play. They still have like a 1926 ACC Eastern Division Championship hanging inside the stadium.
4: They do.
0: Shane Beamer is still coaching.
6: Beamer is still the coach, which is the biggest advantage. I don't care what happens in the Alabama game. Tennessee is not going to lose to South Carolina.
0: The only thing that gets us in this game is the same thing that got us in 2016 and in 2022. And it was, we got this. Mm-hmm. And both teams did it, a Butch team and a Heupel team. Both teams did it, and then you had some weird personnel things happen as well. If the locker room is clean and clear, and we're not like so, Brian, you mentioned the stretch, short of like we're on, Stobbs the quarterback and Bishop's not playing, and you look out there and you go, they're good. Or look at our defense and you go, we're like dwindling on defense, and they got this guy, or we got our third tackle that has to block – Dylan coming off the edge, who's going to be a first-round pick. Like, short of health, mm-hmm. I do not think we will suffer from the South Carolina's record's not very good, and we just beat Alabama, so we're going to go beat them. That has to have been eliminated by now. Josh Heupel's too good of a coach to allow his team to do that anymore. So I'm going to say win at South Carolina.
4: I was worried about this. Charlie, I'm sorry. Go ahead.
5: I think this is a South Carolina team that talent-wise looks pretty good. I mean, they were a top 15 team to start the season last year, had a lot of hype, and then fell flat on their face. But I thought a lot of that had to do with their coaching. I thought Mike Shula was a terrible offensive coordinator hire. He did an awful job with the weapons he had on that offense. Didn't think they had a very good O-line coach either. Fired both of them, brought in Kendall Briles to run the offense. I think that you're going to see a much improved offense. And I think that you look at Kendall Briles, and I mean, like, his best offenses have been when he's had a quarterback that can move and, you know, get the RPO going, game going, like all the way back to RG3, but KJ Jefferson, De'Aaron King, like some of those other guys. I think this is a South Carolina team that's going to be pretty solid and potentially 5-1 when they play this game, too. It's kind of a lighter schedule for them outside of a road trip to Alabama. So with the talent and with this being a bad spot for Tennessee last week before a bye, South Carolina coming off a bye, I think this is where the undefeated run ends.
4: If it was a night game, I would agree with you. The biggest win of the schedule release was this being a 3:30 game at Williams-Brice instead of a 7 o'clock game. I'll say win, but a very uncomfortable win.
6: So you have Tennessee at 8-0.
4: Yeah.
6: Everybody else has Tennessee at 7-1.
4: Yeah.
6: That's not a bad start.
4: No.
3: No, if we're right.
0: No, yeah. Let's be honest. Well, keep going.
4: Jet?
0: Mine gets normal here in a minute.
3: Yeah, as long as they still got Shane Beamer.
0: Mine gets normal.
3: No sign stealing over there. Mm-hmm. Well, we should be good.
4: Kentucky. Night game likely
6: to
4: be.
6: I know who Chad's picking.
4: Likely to be dark mode on November the 7th, Jake Bull.
6: Well, unlike my associate to the right here, I won't be picking Kentucky to come down here.
3: Jake,
6: although
3: you love Kentucky.
6: I think Kentucky will be the most improved team in the SEC year over year. I think Kentucky is going to be much more sound, much more physical, and again, this is going to be a lot harder game than what this has been of late, but I think Tennessee still wins this game. It's a home game. I think Tennessee handles Kentucky, but just get ready. Chad's going to take Kentucky.
4: Eric?
0: Win.
4: Charlie?
5: Hey, Chad, is the Pope still Catholic?
3: Yeah. Yeah, through, man.
5: Is Bear still pooping in the woods?
3: Yeah, as far as I know.
5: All right, Tennessee's beating Kentucky.
4: Yeah, death, taxes, and beating BBN, then wishing it was basketball season. Chad?
3: Yeah.

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1: This is going to be a really, really hard place to play. I've got Tennessee at 8-1 at this point. But, you know, you've got to think, if Tennessee is at 8-1, or 9-0, as Brian said at this point, obviously they feel like something's going right. So, you know, does that change the way they approach this game down there? I don't know. I think A&M's a tough place to play. I'm going to say this is a loss.
2: Eric?
3: I, too, am going to say this is a loss. Mike Elko, you know, they got to end with Texas. They have a really hard schedule. Maybe things have gotten away from them a little bit. But if I'm right, then we are a one-loss top-10 football team going to College Station, and we'll get the very best they have to offer. And they have a lot of good football players.
2: Charlie?
3: I'm going to say loss.
4: Yeah, I think this will be like a 7th or 8th ranked Tennessee team, probably going to play an A&M team that's somewhere like in the 20s, in my opinion, late 20s. I do think A&M, to me, looks like an 8-4 football team this year. I think they're another one of those playoff teams that takes a step back with a harder schedule, but going to win in College Station, they're doing the blackout. That's just a hard thing to do. Vols drop one on the road, pick up their second loss.
5: Yeah, I think how Texas A&M finished the season last year was a little bit of fool's gold, but I think they're going to be good enough in that environment to beat Tennessee that day. And yeah, my undefeated streak comes to an end. Chad?
6: Yeah, that's the hardest road game we're going to have all year, because you look, we play in Atlanta, we play in Arkansas, Columbia, South Carolina, and then we go to the middle of our state. Mm-hmm. So I'll take the Aggies in this one.
5: LSU and Lane Kiffin makes his return November 21st, Jake.
1: I think the Josh Heupel talked about he hopes that Tennessee fans will be as rowdy and as wild as they were.
6: Oh, they will.
1: This is a night game, right? I mean, it's got to be a night game.
5: Yeah, I don't think there's any way.
1: Yeah, I think that there's going to be so much surrounding Lane Kiffin, and I think Lane Kiffin is going to be the talk so much of this game that's going to maybe seep into LSU's locker room. You know, I'm just thinking, I don't feel like I can predict Tennessee to go 10-2 because I don't think it's going to happen.
5: But
1: for that reason alone, I'm going to say this is a loss.
5: Eric?
6: You always did love
3: Jake,
6: LSU.
3: Jake, you and I have the exact same schedule. I've been saying for a long time that if both teams are live for a playoff with two losses or less, mm-hmm. when Lane comes here, I think we get them. But I'm not going to pick us, based on what I've seen, to go 10-2 in this schedule and make the college football playoff. It's fundamentally, I'm not going to do it. So even though, based on this, I think the more likely scenario is I'm wrong on one of these. Like, Charlie, you picked South Carolina as maybe a loss. You know, that Auburn one, we're all saying barely. I think more than likely you have a third loss after A&M. And then LSU comes here, and then I don't know. But I think we look like a 9-3 football team, not a playoff team, not yet. So I'm going to pick LSU as a loss.
5: Charlie?
4: I think Tennessee's going to be fine in Neyland, right? I think Tennessee and Neyland, hard to beat. I mean, you go back to, since Josh Heupel's been here, and it's pretty much just been – Georgia, and then last year you lost a couple late when your quarterback's, you know, arm was half of what it used to be. I think the Vols get it done. I think at this point in the season, LSU is maybe not where they expected to be, and that leads to perhaps a worse performance. But I'm taking the Vols.
5: Cue the mustard bottles. We're winning. Chad?
6: Yeah, you know what? You look at who LSU's got the week before. They got Texas the week before. Then they come on the road to Tennessee. Josh Heupel is already working on this fan base.
5: Yep.
6: You're going to break some sound records in Neyland Stadium, and
3: it's going to be insane.
6: I should be there to help.
1: You've got Tennessee at 9-2 right now.
3: My actual prediction for the year is in that LSU game.
5: Yeah.
3: If either team is dead for the playoff, they lose the game. If both teams are live for the playoff, the home team's going to win. That's what I think happens. I just can't pick us to go 10-2.
5: So anybody have
3: I can't do it.
5: Anybody have

0: have a loss to Vanderbilt. We have unanimous consent
1: this
0: thing.
1: That's are a Rusty good one. Wallace
2: Honda. That's a good one.
0: Falls to be fine in Nashville. All right, those are our season predictions.
1: Jake, you and I both got Texas, A&M, and LSU.
2: Yeah.
1: 9-3. That'd be a great year.
2: Heck yeah, it would.
1: That'd be a, for all these things going, that'd be a great year.
2: Brian, I hope you win.
1: But if LSU.
3: Yeah,
1: if,
3: Brian,
1: if
3: I hope both, you win.
1: If both teams are live for the playoff in the second to last game when Lane comes here.
2: Oh, my gosh, that will be
1: town,
2: crazy. Tennessee will be alive for the playoff according to your picks.
1: I know. That's why I'm saying I don't believe my pick. Unless, I don't believe that. I'm not going to pick us.
2: Does anybody here believe the record that they just picked?
0: No.
2: Yes.
0: But I can't. I think you stumble somewhere in that Auburn, South Carolina, Alabama stretch. But when you look, to me, taking each of those games on their own, I can't pick you to lose any of that. I just think that Tennessee's going to get Texas because I think it's the home game. But realistically, they shouldn't. They're going to be a home underdog. But if I'm going to pick that game the way I think it's going to go, I can't in good conscience go, well, I'm just going to shuffle the deck and say they're going to lose Auburn, Alabama, or South Carolina. Because chances
2: on
0: are
2: paper,
0: they will.
2: Yeah.
0: But on paper, I can't pick that one individually. 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
4: Wallace.
2: And great people. We got some great people.
4: In a couple of weeks, I'll be able to say this, not so biased as somebody that works here, but these are all these dealerships. I mean, they're full of great people.
2: The only bad one we have, we're losing.
4: Yeah. Yeah.
1: Wilkins?
2: No, I meant Jake, but either way, it's okay.
0: We will properly celebrate the farewell tour next week across the interstate.
4: Do you have a speech prepared?
2: Kind of.
4: Okay.
1: I can have one.
0: We can figure something out. We can figure something out. Gentlemen, a pleasure as always.
1: See you, boys.
0: We will see you guys next Friday.
2: See ya.
4: Adios.
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1: Eight six five six five six 9900. If you'd like to join us,
0: get to send me your questions in a second. Let's quickly. We're obviously way behind because
1: that was a long one, but that's okay.
0: We did.
1: It's going to be a lot of commercials, guys. It's okay.
0: We picked the entire schedule, so you know, content. NFL preseason this weekend. Here's what you can watch nationally. NFL Network tonight, 7 o'clock. The Jets and the Steelers. 9 o'clock. They will join it in progress. Whenever that first one ends, Green Bay and Denver on NFL Network. And then tomorrow, a quadruple header, Buffalo at Cleveland at 1, Giants, Miami at 4, Philadelphia, New England at 7, Dallas at Arizona at 10, and then Sunday, national TV game on Fox, Seattle Seahawks, Tennessee Titans. Charlie will be tightened up Sunday.
18: Yeah,
0: right?
18: Can I issue a national apology real quick, a public apology?
1: You didn't do it yesterday.
18: Yeah, I've let down myself.
0: You didn't tighten up
18: my family, my last name. I've brought shame to the entire Titans fan base, the state of Tennessee, myself.
0: I wasn't even here.
18: Probably not
0: going to
18: be able to sleep tonight because of it. But you know, I guess just I was real focused on calling soccer, and you know, you weren't there, so I was focused on the show, and there was a lot going on. And
1: we talked to
18: I make
1: the keeper for one Knox.
18: Making excuses at the end of the day, I got to remember tighten up Thursday, and I just didn't. And I have no words other than I'm just deeply sorry for my actions, and I won't let it happen again. It's the preseason for everybody, but this is still a mistake I pride myself on not making. So deep, most
1: pride of who you are,
18: apology.
1: Charlie.
18: Yeah.
1: All right.
18: We'll tighten up next Thursday.
1: The pride of who you are.
0: We talk
1: T-Rack Tuesday, though.
0: Your text from the text box when we return here to Rusty Wallace Honda.
1: Bye.
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0: 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And you'll get the information you need to make it on time.
1: A bit more sunshine will work into the forecast by the afternoon and only a small chance for a few isolated showers and storms. In the WVLT First Alert Weather Center, I'm meteorologist Sydney Sullivan.
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0: Quick segment here as we get ready to wrap up things here from Rusty Wallace Auto. One segment to go. Of course, we will, of course, find out what we learned and go chum with Charlie coming up next segment. The 10th Circuit has stayed the injunction pending the NCAA's appeal, which means class of 2022 athletes that haven't also been granted eligibility by a separate state court restraining order are not currently eligible. So what this means short term is you'll probably have more state court lawsuits by athletes who want to be be eligible, and we'll see where it goes from here. But that decision further complicates who is allowed to play college football this year. You have that, and our season predictions heavily triggered RT Tyler in the text box, and that makes me happy. Todd says, you guys are picking these games like Peyton Manning's still the quarterback, but I hope you're right. I just, evaluating the games one by one gives me a different outcome than what I think big picture for the season.
1: Well, that's why I wasn't ready yet, you know?
0: Yeah.
1: Because I ended up at 10-2, but I do think Tennessee ends up at 9-3, which is a great year. But I don't know where that third loss comes from. It's going to come somewhere. Like, it's a team with a first-year starter, either a redshirt freshman or a true freshman. That's going to lead to some volatile play. You're going to see Tennessee play a couple of games this year that are incredible. They're going to look elite. But there's going to be a game or two where they don't play very well, where the quarterback makes the mistakes, where things don't go right. And are you going to be able to still pick it up and win those games? What is the timing of when that happens? Will it happen at home? Will it happen on the road? I don't know. There's going to probably be a loss that you don't expect somewhere.
0: Yeah. And how does it affect the other games around it, I think, becomes a question. All right, we will come back. We will find out what we learned today. Go chum with Charlie. Live here from Rusty Wallace Honda, intersection of selection, where we are today for the Eric Ains Show.
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Hey, what's up? It's Tyler Ivins, and it looks like you are currently streaming the Sports Animal. Be sure you tune in every day riding with Ivins during Tyler and Will. You want to make a little coin? 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Tyler and Will Afternoons, 3 to 7, found right here on the Sports Animal.

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1: 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My mom actually went to Sweet Peas yesterday.
0: Nice. 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
1: 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Charlie, what do you have?
2: Yeah, we're betting on some more preseason football, which is all right, but I can't wait to bet on the real thing next week. Next week, next Friday. Come on! We're betting on college football next Friday. Now I'm all giddy. Anyway.
0: You forgot you didn't tighten up.
2: There's a lot going on. Stop. I already apologize. We're moving past it, Eric.
0: Not a real fan.
2: Bills-Browns tomorrow at 1 p.m. The Browns are a 1.5-point favorite. Oh, it just moved up to 3. I don't even understand how that just happened. Okay, so now the Browns are a 3-point favorite. I don't really know why.
0: Because Shadur's starting.
2: I mean, I know that Josh Allen isn't playing and they've got some guys banged up and they're not really interested in playing their starters at all, but the Browns are going to play Deshaun Watson, Shadur Sanders, and Dylan Gabriel, and I just don't think that even against third stringers, any of those three quarterbacks are capable of producing multiple touchdowns. I don't know if you watched them last week and their 34-10 loss to the Bears, but all three of them looked like they actively don't want the starting quarterback job. It is perhaps the worst quarterback battle we've seen in the NFL in a long time. They're all terrible, terrible answers. They're not good football players, and they're going to continue to play bad tomorrow. So the Bills, I think they're going to win this game by a lot. Don't know why they're underdogs. Don't care. We're taking them on the money line, and that's how we chum.
1: All right. Quickly, what did we learn?
0: That you have us going to the playoff. Charlie's got us going to the playoff. Chad's got us going to the playoff. Jake and I have us going 9-3.
1: Think it's fun?
0: I can't pick us to go to the playoff.
1: I don't know that that's going to be the outcome, but I don't know where the loss is. And I'm not going to pick an unexpected loss for the purpose of doing it. We'll find out. We get to find out 15 days from today where you are to start. Thanks, Chris Bernard, for getting us set up. Thanks, Rusty Walsada, for having us today. We
0: Tighten
1: return on
0: up.
1: Monday. No, on the Air Cage Show. But ain't it time we
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7: 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But don't sleep on the San Diego Padres. The Pons have won 17 of their last 22, and now in sole possession of the third and final wild card spot in the NL, no one wants to see them in October. I'm Nick Costos.
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14: Looks, fires the slant pattern, complete. Jason Swain breaks a tackle.

0: Josh and Swain. Thank you for being with us today. We are very excited to be with you on another beautiful day in East Tennessee. This is a big football Friday. Football is here. High school football starting up last night. 2 weeks from tomorrow, Tennessee will play its season opener. This is our final weekend without college football. NFL preseason continues. Jason Swain is here. He's a VFL, former Tennessee wide receiver. 2 weeks from tomorrow, he will be a part of the Vol Network broadcast as the analyst for Tennessee football. We're going to dive in. Jason Swain, I'm excited. How are you?
1: Oh, don't ask me how I am. Ask some of those Brentwood Academy defenders last night how they are. Because I know they are sore after having to tackle David Gabriel George for four quarters. I mean, I got to take my hat off to them because they battled, they clawed, they scratched, they played their butts off. But that boy DGG is different. He is a once-in-a-lifetime type of player. And Kenny Simon did all he can do. But the world got a chance to see why DGG is so special. And I bet those Ohio State fans, I bet they were bitter last night. Oh, man, I bet they were so bitter last night. Getting a reminder of why he is so special and why Tennessee did everything that they did to make sure that he was a volunteer at the end of the day. And that's what happened. But man, I'm good, man. I am great. Football is here. College football is around the corner. You can't beat this time of the year, my friend. And it's Friday, dude.
0: Fridays are good.
1: It's Friday, man. We can act like it.
0: Yep.
1: It's Friday.
0: I do want to go on record. I have David Gabriel George as one of my top 2027 prospects to watch in the sport of football.
1: Dude, he's just fun to watch, man.
0: That's not really fair, is it, that he's allowed to go out there and do that?
1: Well, it's not
0: fair. Is that fair?
1: Well, what makes it not fair is him lining up at wide receiver.
0: Yeah, lining up out there to catch a pass. And
1: then doing everything that he is doing. Like, that's not fair. Because you can get eight dudes in the box and just jump on top of him, and he's going to carry you for an extra 5 or 6 yards. Like that's going to happen. Mm-hmm. But him doing it after he catches the ball on the perimeter, and then you are asking a corner, a high school corner, to have to tackle DGG in space, that's not fair. Yeah, that's not fair.
0: 172 yards on the ground, 78 as a receiver, three touchdowns to finish things off last night in the win against Brentwood Academy.
1: And I thought Brentwood did a good job at the beginning of the game. Mm-hmm. Like, they did a good job, and kudos to Baylor. I mean, their coach staff did a good job of adjusting. They put him in space. They allowed him to be a decoy in some moments. But in the fourth quarter, and this speaks to his conditioning, he was 100%. He wasn't tired. He wasn't gassed. Usually in the fourth quarter, man, both teams are kind of struggling to find their second and third and fourth win, especially your first game of the season. It's hot. You got players dealing with cramps. Boy, DGG, man, it was like mid-season form. It was like you got boys. You got boys. I got all girls, so this never really happened that much.
0: Two boys at the Ward House.
1: How many times a week do you get into, like, a little wrestling match with your boys, and they grab you by your legs, and you shake them off like, get off. Get off, little Ward. Get off. And they just kind of you throw them to the side, or you throw them on the couch, or you throw them on the bed. You done that before?
0: Every day.
1: That's what it looked like last night, Josh. That's what it looked like last night, watching DGG throw off little kids. He's a kid, Josh. And it looked like he was throwing off other kids. It was fun to watch, man. It really was.
0: So the answer is no, it's not really fair, but it's within the rules, and it will continue. David Gabriel George with quite a debut last night for Baylor with their win against Brentwood Academy.
1: Watching last night's game was a perfect example and definition of life not being fair. Mm-hmm. It ain't fair. Life ain't fair. Like, if you want to teach your kids a good lesson about life, let them watch last night's game. Because the good Lord made all of us, right? But he made DGG different.
0: Yes, he did.
1: And it's not fair that he made him that much different and better physically than the rest of us. It's not fair. But life isn't fair. You know what's not fair? That Peyton Manning made a person that's identical to him.
0: Marshall Manning's debut for Baylor last night.
1: That ain't fair either. He's just like his daddy. He walks like him. He jogs like him. He skips like him. He throws the ball like him. He was licking his fingers right before he was about to take a snap. What you licking your fingers for? That's nasty, by the way. But he does it just like his daddy. And he threw a nice ball, layered it over the defender. Nice catch, had a nice handoff, then he got to the sideline. He did his job. He did his job. Two reps, two pluses, 100 grade. Looks just like his daddy, man. Just like his daddy.
0: And Baylor's a very good team. Their starting quarterback's headed to Ole Miss. I saw a note that Peyton, when he's been around Baylor's team, he's been around the quarterbacks kind of like Archie was back in the day, trying to help players on the team. So, David Gabriel George, if you happen to hop on social media, I never exactly recommend that you do, but if you do today, you'll see people all around the country talking about David Gabriel George, DGG, and how much fun he was to watch last night.
1: Did you see the cope from some of the Ohio State fans?
0: I did not. I'm sure that it's there.
2: Oh, well, I mean, he's gotten big. I mean, he's gotten too big. I mean, he's kind of, I don't know how good he's going to be at the next level. Excuse me? I mean, he's gotten bigger, and he's still fast, and he's gotten stronger and quicker. And the contact balance is what stood out to me.
0: That opening drive run where he flips upside down, is able to maintain his control, get back up, and continue running.
1: You know the opening scene of Black Panther?
0: Mm-hmm.
1: The Black Panther fell out of the sky, and he was saving the young ladies. That's what DGG looked like on the first drive. He looked like the Black Panther, man, out there. Some of the flips and moves he was doing, man. He looked like a superhero.
0: So the top stories coming out of last night, David Gabriel George and Baylor, quite a performance with their win against Brentwood Academy. Raiders get a preseason win last night.
1: Don't mess up the segment, Josh.
0: Coming back in the fourth quarter, Swain.
1: Don't mess up the segment. We spent this segment talking about DGG, about excellence, about top-notch football performance. And you want to bring up the Raiders?
0: I'm sorry. I thought this was a sports talk show.
1: I guess you can just throw in the Raiders. Yeah, Josh, how about anytime we talk about a sports topic, you just throw in the Raiders anytime you want to. I'm sure that's what people want
0: to
1: hear.
0: To quote you yesterday, the Raiders have a commitment to?
1: Excellence.
0: Thank you.
1: They need a deeper commitment. They need a stronger commitment.
0: Yeah, I don't know that they really do it, but remember the old days with recruiting sites, Rivals and 24/7 or Scout, they'd have
1: What about them?
0: They'd have your commitment, but it would say hard commit, soft commit. You're saying the Raiders have soft commitment to excellence?
1: Very soft. Yeah, it might stiffen up a little bit. Now they got Alberto's older brother on the team.
0: The older brother of Georgia Tech's starting quarterback, Alberto Mendoza, Tennessee, will play in Atlanta against Georgia Tech in week two. 2 weeks from tomorrow, Tennessee will play the opener against Furman. We will talk football today, and we'll do so, Swain, at the Bed Store, the Kingston Pike location, one of six area locations, right here on Kingston Pike in the Gallery Shopping Center. 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Big guest lineup. We're going to talk to Swain's former teammate, Robert Ayers, coming up at 12:30. We will talk to Brett Ciancia of Pick 6 Previews coming up at 1 o'clock. We'll continue to preview the upcoming college football season. We'll do the same with Fat Jack at 2:15 and Cole Kublik of ESPN and the SEC Network at 2:30. And in between, we'll talk to you at 865-656-9900 on this Football Friday afternoon. We are at the Bed Store today. We thank you for being with us as we continue on Josh and Swain.
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0: Back on Josh and Swain. Thank you for being with us every day, presented by Junk Beyond. Today's show set up at the Kingston Pike location of the Bed Store. Brian texted and said, Josh messed up that segment by mentioning the Raiders like that daughter messed up Thanksgiving by adding stupid stuff to Auntie's recipe.
1: Don't experiment on Thanksgiving. You experiment on your own time. Don't experiment on Thanksgiving. No one told you to use that recipe during Thanksgiving. You should have used a recipe we've been using for years.
0: It's not a terrible comparison.
1: It's pretty spot on, Josh. We talk about DGG, five-star plus, one of Adidas' most prized recruits, Tennessee's most prized recruits, a once-in-a-generation type of player from Tennessee. We beat out Ohio State for his services. He's playing on national TV against another team that's from Tennessee where we have multiple commits on that team. And it was a great game, and he was a star of the game. We're talking about him first segment, and here you go bringing up the damn Raiders. Josh, read the room, man.
0: Did or did not the Raiders come back to win last night?
1: Josh. I didn't even know the Raiders played last night.
0: Well, it's dicey at times. The pick six, Mendoza threw. Something to work on.
1: Josh, we were all watching Brentwood and Baylor. Mm-hmm. We wasn't watching the Raiders. You probably watched a little bit of the Raiders, but you probably watched the high school game more than the Raiders. Don't lie, you know you did.
0: I multi-screen, it toggled. Hey, I'll make up for it at least a little bit with this. Oh, watching last night and seeing the highlights be shared so often today, it reminded me of this. It looks like DGG is a man among boys. He's actually going up against a really talented team.
1: Looks like.
0: He looks like he should be in college right now, yeah. Not playing high school football right now. And it made me think of the quote from Baylor's coach to Chris Lowe with the story he wrote several weeks ago for On3.com, and it was Eric Kimry sharing what he was told by Will Muschamp, who is the defensive coordinator now at Texas, but at the time he was on staff with Georgia. And Kimry told Chris Lowe that Will would still come around some to watch practice after he left Georgia full-time, was doing some scouting last year. Last August, Will was out there with his phone videoing DGG. He sent the video to Kirby Smart and said, hey, I just want you to know this could play for you right now. Then he looked at me and said, DGG would start at Georgia today. This was a year ago. So a year later, looking at what he did last night, it's a reminder of a year from now where he could be when he's at Tennessee.
1: Yeah. Yeah. We hear about recruits all the time, every year, right? Oh, man, this kid's so good. He can play right now. At this school, at that school. How many silly arguments have we heard? And it gets really, really annoying when we see a really good college team. And we're like, man, that team can play in the NFL or that team can compete in the NBA. No, they can't. Never.
0: Right.
1: The best college team can't beat the Browns, okay? Never. All
0: correct.
1: Right?
0: Yep.
1: But there
0: they
1: are,
0: would get pummeled.
1: Correct. But there are plenty of examples of a great high school player that would start day one.
0: Right.
1: At college. We've seen it. Like, we saw it at Alabama with Ryan Williams, who reclassified, and, I mean, he dominated Georgia when they played. Like,
0: yeah.
1: We've seen examples of it. We've seen Adrian Peterson. This is Adrian Peterson 2.0. And his running style continues to remind me of Josh Jacobs, but even more so yesterday, it reminded me of, like, Trent Richardson, too. Mm-hmm. Now, don't judge Trent Richardson because of what happened with the Browns, because that has nothing to do with Trent Richardson in Alabama in right. high school. Like, that's – but just the balance, the low center of gravity, the power, the strength, being able to finish runs, and then you add the element of being able to catch the ball out of the backfield, soft hands. He's a hand catcher, not a body catcher. I mean, he's a complete player. He really is, man.
0: Yeah. There are a number of players I keep seeing brought up. The common factor is that they were physical. They were able to make an immediate impact. I've seen Dalvin Cook's name come up recently. Quinshon Judkins. Judkins, you remember as a freshman, was a beast.
1: Yeah, he was.
0: At Ole Miss and what he was able to do. That story that Chris wrote, Jamal Lewis, Adrian Peterson, Jameer Gibbs. You can probably take pieces from all these different guys to find some of that in what David Gabriel George is able to do. What he also has clearly done is put in the work. You've seen some of the videos. You've seen some of the numbers of him in the weight room, and that was obviously on display last night. So it's a year from now until he'll be playing football at Tennessee, but that is why he is so coveted by Tennessee. That's why he's going to be paid a ton of money by Tennessee, because he looks like he could make a big impact on Tennessee's football team if he were in college right now.
1: All my parents out there, remember the first time your kid walked and how nervous you were when you totally let go of them and you let them kind of walk on their own. You were afraid that they might fall, especially if he was on concrete. Or the first time you taught them to ride a bike and they took their training wheels off and you let go with both hands and you were afraid they were going to run into a tree or the side of a house or something. That feeling is a feeling I had every time DGG got hit hard or fell awkwardly. Like when he dove, basically slid and there in the red zone to stop the clock, I was nervous. Every hit he took, every fall he had, it reminded me of the first time that my kids were walking, how nervous I was. Because he's a first-team all-conference player as a freshman type of talent. He is a guy that's going to be in conversations to win the Doak Walker within his first 2 years in college. He is that good. He is that special. And it's not hype. It's not. We've talked about players. We've seen players over the years where they get overhyped and they never produce. They don't live up to the expectations. This dude is different. And you saw why last night. And think about this too, Josh. Brentwood Academy is one of the upper echelon schools in the country, let alone in the state. And look what he did to them.
0: Mm-hmm.
1: Imagine him versus lesser competition this football season. It's going to be even worse. He had 200-something yards total offense. He may have 300-400 yards in the other games if they want to allow him to do that.
0: Right. One thing that will cap his stats is that they will blow teams out, but he'll get his numbers along the way. So, quite a showing on ESPN2 last night by David Gabriel George and Baylor's football team. They're really well coached. Eric Emery, I think, is really impressive as well. So, quite a showing last night. We'll talk more about DGG. We have messages about him coming in the text box. Somebody who knows the game of football, we'll talk to Robert Ayers, Jason Swain's former teammate, standout at Tennessee and in the NFL when we come back, as we're with you until 3 o'clock today at the Bed Store, the Kingston Pike location. 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As we continue today's show on Josh and Swain.
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6: After waking up to quite the stormy start, we will break way to a mix of sun and clouds throughout the afternoon and only a small chance for a few isolated showers and storms up until about sunset, then gradually clearing on out and one last round of a few storms on Saturday, and then refreshing temperatures return by Sunday. In the WVLT First Alert Weather Center, I'm meteorologist Sydney Sullivan.
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0: Good Friday afternoon. Thank you for being with us as we continue on Josh and Swain every day, presented by Junk Beyond. We're set up at the Kingston Pike location of the Bed Store today. We will be here until 3 o'clock. We appreciate all the interaction so far. We'll get to it. Had a text that said from Louisville, Kentucky, said this morning on local radio in Louisville, they were talking about David Gabriel Georges and his David Gabriel Georges performance last night on ESPN2. So the nation talking about Tennessee's running back commit. We'll talk more about that coming up, but Jason Swain, we get to talk to one of your former teammates right now on the Stanley Fencing and Gates hotline.
1: Yeah, man, the pride of South Carolina, Robert Ayers, first round pick of the Denver Broncos, spent several years in the NFL, helped coach and mold young men on the practice field, spent some time here at the University

0: Tennessee, and now is doing his thing in the media world. And, man, just so fortunate and happy to bring on my teammate, Robert Ayers. Ayers,
1: yes,
0: what's
1: sir.
0: Up, man?
1: What's going on, my good man? I'm good over here, man. Just just working and you know, living the life, man. How about yourself?
0: Man, we great, man. It's Friday. It's the best day of the week. You remember those days where Coach Caldwell used to remind everybody that the current day was the best day of the week? So, man, it's Friday, and here we are.
1: Always got to make the best out of every day, man, for sure.
0: So as you sit in your position now, not coaching, not playing, how is this time of the year different for you? Is it different for you?
1: Definitely different, but it's been a blessing. You know, God put me in a lot of positions to do a lot of great things for myself and for others, and to really give it back to, you know, younger players. And, you know, not coaching right now and having the time to spend with my kids. You know, I'm in a different city every weekend, whether it's travel softball, travel soccer. We're doing a lot of things. So when I left Tennessee to pursue some NFL stuff and, you know, a couple of things didn't work out, God really opened this door to just be with my family and to enjoy them. Such a worker bee, always wanting to go, set goals and do things. So it's been a blessing. I definitely miss it. You know, I miss being around the guys. I was just telling a couple of guys from the team that, you know, it was tougher for me transitioning from coaching than it was from playing, you know, because I thought I was going to be coaching for a long time. But, you know, God had different plans for me, and, you know, and here we are.
0: What is the transition like for a defensive lineman that is playing for a different defense coordinator? I understand, like, on the offensive side, you have a new offense coordinator come in. There's a different plays. The quarterback has to know what everybody else is doing. But for a defensive lineman, does a new defense coordinator in a new system, does it really affect them that much? And if so, how?
1: That's a good question. It definitely can be difficult. You know, myself, you know, I played in the league for a long time, and I had about 6 or 7 defensive coordinators. And depending on the scheme, the technique, the teaching, whether you want to be a two-gap, whether you want to be a penetrating guy, whether you want to – there's little small nuances that a different defensive line coach or a different defensive coordinator may want you to do. The good thing about at UT is Rodney Garner is the one stable piece that's been there. So the terminology isn't going to change. So luckily for those guys that are there, they're able, you know, Ethan Utley, Hobbs, you know, all those guys, man, they get to hear the same thing that they've been hearing since they first got there. This is year 4 for Hobbs, and he's not having to learn a new terminology. He knows what the expectations are from his D-line coach. So from a schematic standpoint, it can change, you know, but from the a little bit from the schematic standpoint, depending on, you know, if you want guys to two-gap or be a penetrator or whatever. But from Coach Gardner's standpoint, from the D-line standpoint, nothing really changes because he's still that one constant piece that is going to be able to articulate things to the players in a way that they understand, in a way that they're familiar with. So depending on where you go, it can be tough. It was tough for me in the NFL a bunch of times. You know, I was playing a lot of different roles, but I think at UT, I think they'll have a lot of consistency and it won't be much change. And I don't anticipate it being real difficult at all with Coach G there.
2: We're talking to VFL Robert Ayers, former Tennessee defensive standout in the NFL and also former staff member at UT. And you mentioned a couple of names coming back. They have Xavier Gillum, who transfers in to help on the interior of the defensive line. And then there's some young talent with a lot of potential. What do you think Rodney Garner is challenging these guys to do to get the best out of them for Tennessee's defense this upcoming season?
1: Just to attack every day with full focus, you know, mental toughness, you know, understanding the expectations and the pride that it takes to wear this, the power T on your helmet. And every day, you know, he's preaching that same message. And there's no surprises with him. He sets the bar high, and he makes you live up to it. Even if you don't want to, there's no lying in him. You know, I loved it even working under him. And he was a real mentor to me, you know, became like an uncle figure to me and really like a grandfather to my daughters. And, you know, I still talk to him, and my kids still, you know, go visit him and over at the facility and everything. So, you know, he's a hard guy to play for, but he sets the bar real high. He loves you and he pushes you. And, you know, he's a great, he's the type of coach. You know, I feel like I have one of the best D-line coaches in college sports. And I think he's right there with them. So he's a great dude to play for.
0: When you mentioned the different techniques as far as defensive linemen playing the two gap or shooting upfield, you know, penetrating, I know when Prue was here, the defensive line was more about occupying the offensive line to keep the linebackers free. But when Rodney and his defensive staff got here, he wanted his guys to get upfield. What's kind of the difference between the two philosophies, a position that you know well and played at a high level?
1: Really, you know, the big thing is, you know, it's hard to be the aggressor. You know, if I was a defensive coordinator or a defensive line coach, the way I would want to teach is I want to be the hammer. I don't want to be the nail. I want to be full speed ahead. I want to be running through people's faces, attacking angles. I want to be in attack mode every play of every second of every game. And that's Coach G's belief, too. He wants guys flying off that ball. When you get in the two gap, and, you know, you want your big bodies, you want guys 330 pounds, long arms, length. They're not really stepping with their feet. They're kind of just reading blocks and just trying to lay hands on you. You know, once they diagnose what run scheme is coming at them, then they kind of play through it through there. So more of a on your heels, read and react. You know, for example, if I'm a three technique and the guard blocked down, I know I'm getting my hands back on that left tackle or that right tackle, you know, whereas in Coach G's defense or the way I would teach it, you know, I'm running through your outside shoulder. If your outside shoulder disappears, I get flat down the line or whatever it is or rush the passer. But I'm standing on my train tracks and I'm running through everything that comes in my path, whether it's a man, whether it's the ball carrier. I'm not deviating from what I'm trying to go through. And that's kind of that's really what I believe in. And that's what Coach Gardner believes. Be destructive on the way to the ball carrier while reading your keys. And I love that philosophy. I love that way of thinking. Nothing wrong with reading, reacting, and trying to see where guys are going. And, you know, you kind of put yourself in a position to take on two a little bit better when you're two gapping. You're playing with leverage. You see more guys in those frog stances with your butt down to the ground, with the eyes up, trying to see what everything is going on, occupying guys. Nothing wrong with that. It's highly successful. Bill Belichick and Pittsburgh Steelers, they won a lot of Super Bowls with that philosophy, so there's nothing wrong with it. But those are really the two main differences, just the mentality, the understanding of what you're trying to accomplish. And, you know, really, I like playing in Coach G's scheme because you get to make more plays, really.
2: VFL Robert Ayers is with us here on Josh and Swain as we're at the Bed Store, the Kingston Pike location today. How about the personnel that Tennessee has at linebacker, the depth of it? How can Jim Knowles use what Tennessee has at linebacker and the talent they have within this defense?
1: Man, I got to know those guys really well. Arian Carter, you know, all those guys, man, they got a lot of alpha males in that room. They all, you know, take pride in what they're doing, and they're hard-nosed guys. Coach William Innes has done a great job of recruiting a specific type of player, guys that are athletic, guys that are violent, but also guys that love the game. You know, that's one thing Coach Hype, all the way down to the GAs, they try to target guys that love the game. Not everybody's going to be perfect. Sometimes you take a guy and it may not work out. That's life. But for the most part, they do a good job of identifying the talent, the skill set, and also the mental makeup of guys that love the game. And so what they've been able to do is get a collection of guys that love each other, love working. Jeremiah Tlander is, you know, an underrated guy who you see those type of guys, may not be a five-star, may not be All-Americans, whatever. They go play along in the NFL because they know what to do. They work their butt off. They are accountable. They lead by example. And those guys play 10 years in the NFL, you know. And so they have a collection of those guys. And, you know, they have no real limitation. You know, if they can stay healthy, you know, it took some bumps last year with some guys with true freshmen. And now they're going to be a year older. And I think they're going to do a lot of great things, man. It's unfortunate, the situation with Arian Carter. That's kind of crazy. But, hey, you got to play the hands you dealt, and I think he'll be motivated to come back. Hopefully they overturn it, but I'm excited to see. I think the linebacker course should be one of the strengths of the unit.
0: Ayers, you were a guy that started off as a linebacker, and then you transitioned to defensive end and rushing a passer. If we see scenarios where Jim Knowles is using the linebackers and putting them in positions to rush the passer on the edge, what do they have to do to be successful in doing that?
1: You know, I used to work with those guys like Aaron Young Carter and a bunch of those guys that were there. And we would do some pass rush stuff. But, you know, the thing they got to understand is don't try to be something you're not. You're a 6'1", 6', 230-pound guy. 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And I think those guys can do a lot of good things with their skill set and their talent. I'm drawing a blank on a young guy that played last year, 27. What's his name again?
2: Yeah, Perlotti.
1: I think Perlotti. I think he's going to be able to do a lot of those things. Man, he's long, athletic guy. As I was leaving was when he first got there. He had shoulder surgery, but even then he was the type of guy, man, he wanted to do extra work. He loved the game. And I used to have to tell him, hey, bro, I had two shoulder surgeries in college. One of them didn't go so well. The other one went better. The reason the one that didn't go well was because I was like you, not listening, taking my sling off, things like that. So he loves the game. He's passionate about it, but he has a tremendous skill set. He got thrown in the fire last year, and I think he's going to be able to learn from that and move forward. Edwin Spielman, I mean, he's a dog out there. So, man, they got a lot of guys that can do a lot of things and make it real difficult for offenses to game plan for.
2: Hey, Robert, while we have you, before you go, Robert Ayers is with us. You may know this. Tennessee fans love to bring up the 2006 opener against Cal.
3: Jesus Christ.
2: 20 years ago, Swain, by the way.
1: But, yeah, I know. It sounds crazy.
3: It hurt thinking about it.
2: It's 20 years ago. But that yeah. opening kickoff and the hit that you laid, what do you remember about the build-up to that game and then that hit and the impact it ended up having on the start of the season for you guys?
1: For me, you know, I was a young guy trying to prove myself. You know, Swain noticed, man, I was a knucklehead when I first got to college, couldn't tell me nothing. You know, I was able to turn things around and become a captain and an all-SEC guy and all things like that. But early on, I was a knucklehead, and I was trying to prove myself. So to me, that was, you know, opening game of, you know, a year. I wanted to go out there and try to do something big. And, you know, fortunately that happened. But for me, people don't know, I knocked myself out as well. So when that happened, like, I continued the game, but I was like, my head was so foggy for probably like the next, I don't know how long, 10, 12 minutes. But luckily, I didn't play much on defense, but I was out of it myself. So I didn't really remember. Like, I remember walking, I seen myself walking to the sideline on the film, but I don't remember much of like the first quarter because I was gone too. And he didn't play and I did. But man, I just remember that was my mentality going into the game. And I got to do something big. I didn't know how much I was going to play on special teams. I was looking forward to it, and I just wanted to destroy somebody that got on my path because I wanted to play and I wanted to be great. But, you know, that was my attitude, and I knocked him out, knocked myself out, and the rest is history.
0: You mentioned that you were a knucklehead when you first got to Tennessee, but you wound up being a captain and a first-round pick. As you kind of look back and reflect on your playing career at Tennessee, man, what is the message that you tell young people about, man, it's not how you start, but it's how you finish, and what stands out about what you were able to accomplish at Tennessee?
1: You know, first thing I always tell is, man, my biggest flex in my life was the people that God put in my life, man. You know, he gave me ability, he gave me, you know, smarts and a lot of things, but the people he put in my life, the Inky Johnsons, the Jay Swains, the mentors of the team, the leaders on the team, the Paris Harrelsons, who, rest in peace, man, he was a true, man, you know, P, man, he was a dog, man. The guys that he surrounded me with to help me get on the right track, Gerard Mayo, St. Clair Cannon, Ramon Foster, all those guys really just pulled me in the right direction. When I had the passion, I didn't know what to do. So to young guys, I just say, be okay with knowing that you don't know it all. Like, there was things that I didn't know. I never wasn't the best player on any field I stepped on, but I had to learn how to master my role, earn it, you know, deal with adversity, deal with the doubt, things like that, know how to be accountable. I was able to be a great player, but always wasn't the greatest, the hardest worker. you know, people put Inky Johnson and Gerard Mayo on my life. And, you know, I just followed them. I literally, man, you gotta ask them, like, I didn't really have a routine, but one day I asked them, hey, what time y'all working out? Whenever y'all go, I'm going. I didn't know how to hold myself accountable like that. And so I just did whatever they did. And once I figured it out, you know, this is what working hard looks like. I just followed them, man. So be okay with not knowing, be okay with knowing that you don't know it all, and just surround yourself with great people, man. And that's what I was able to do, man. That's why I was able to play a long time in the NFL, be a first round pick, be a leader, and all those things, because I had none of it figured out when I first got to college. I was just a young, passionate, hothead that thought he knew it all. But, you know, God surrounded me with great people, and God gave me opportunities that I might not have deserved. And I was able to turn it into a 10-year career. And now I'm just looking to give it back to the youth now. And so that, you know, that's my message to young guys, man. Just do those two things and work.
2: That's good stuff. Hey, Robert, thanks so much for taking the time to join us. Appreciate your breakdown of Tennessee's defense and the guys up front. Appreciate you talking about your time at Tennessee. Hope we can do it again. But thanks so much for hopping on the show today.
0: Let's do it again soon.
1: Oh, man. Man, yes, sir. Thank you, guys, bro. Y'all have a good one.
2: VFL Robert Ayers, Jason Swain's former teammate, former Tennessee standout and first-round pick in the NFL. We appreciate him joining us. We appreciate you being with us as we continue the show today. The Kingston Pike location of the Bed Store on Josh and Swain.
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Hey, what's up? It's Tyler Ivins, and it looks like you are currently streaming the Sports Animal. 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You want to make a little coin? 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
4: 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He plays American Tommy Paul, who's only being favored here because he beat the one seed Sasha Zverev yesterday. Great win for sure, but Tommy's been mediocre all season. 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Caboli beat Tommy Paul here in Cincy 2 years ago. 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

0: Back on Josh and Swain, final segment of hour number one, with a little more than 2 hours to go and a lot of football talk to go. Appreciate Robert Ayers joining us last segment. A lot of good conversation from him with looking at Tennessee's defense this upcoming season, looking back at his time at Tennessee. And we continue the conversation at the Bet Store. We're at the Kingston Pike location. They're going to take care of you at any of the six area locations at the Bet Store, and they have big savings. Labor Day savings are underway, so you can stop by. Swain, you can stop by while we're here. Have a little snooze, try out some mattresses. You don't have to try them all out. You have the tuck fit process. 10 questions, 90 seconds to point you in the right direction for your mattress. And don't overlook the importance of the right pillow. They have all kinds as well.
1: Come here, test out the beds, let Josh tell you a bedtime story about the Raiders preseason football game last night.
0: 22-20. Good guys.
1: It'll put you right to sleep. Sorry, man. I'm sorry, Josh. This is the year, though. I'm sorry. I think this is the year for you guys. Do you believe?
0: I'm starting to. Mike Washington Jr., by the way.
1: I tell you, man, he's good, man. Kid's good. He's going to wind up starting. He's explosive.
0: Yeah, so.
1: We saw firsthand here.
0: We are happy to talk about the Raiders win. We can talk about the Braves win over the Chicago White Sox. We can talk about David Gabriel George's start to the season last night with 250 yards from scrimmage and 3 touchdowns. Jeez. Marshall Manning hype is building. He had the Adidas orange wristband that had the orange logo that had fans fired up on the internet, starting to read into it. Long way to go.
1: Was that Virginia orange or Tennessee orange?
0: I wasn't sure. And they're an Adidas school, remember, at Baylor. So we got a lot to talk about. We'll do it. And we'll come back here at the Bed Store, the Kingston Pike location, and talk to Brett Ciancia. He is one of the highest out there on Tennessee's football team heading into the season. We continue previewing the upcoming college football season when we begin hour number two at the Kingston Pike location in the Gallery Shopping Center of the Bed Store. 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For the next 2 hours right here on Kingston Pike, find VFL, Jason Swain, former Tennessee wide receiver and Vol Network analyst. I'm Josh Ward. We'll continue the SEC and college football talk on Josh and Swain.
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3: 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But don't sleep on the San Diego Padres. The Pons have won 17 of their last 22 and now in sole possession of the third and final wildcard spot in the NL. No one wants to see them in October. I'm Nick Costos.
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0: Welcome into hour number two of Josh and Swain. Thank you for being with us today as we continue the show on Kingston Pike. 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I'm Josh Ward, and we continue the football conversation this afternoon. We go to the Stanley Fencing Gates hotline to say hello to Brett Ciancio with Pick Six Previews. It is out. 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He's been helping us preview the upcoming season. Hey, Brett, great to have you back on the show. We appreciate the time. We've gotten the coaches and the Associated Press polls the last couple of weeks. Do you look at those and see, okay, what do I have? How does that compare to what the voters are thinking? What do you think when the polls come out?
1: Yeah, well, thanks for having me on, guys. It's the best time of year. The magazine is rolling off the printing press, shipping across the country, and I'm getting excited. We can finally talk about games. It's almost game week. I'm counting down the days. But yeah, with the AP and coaches, I like to look at those just to see where the general public is at with their perceptions of the teams compared to what I've done. And, you know, I lock in 365 days a year on college football. I'm researching every day, writing these previews, talking to coaches, talking to coordinators, watching spring games, you know, the whole deal. So when I come to my conclusion, I like to compare it against the public. And not just because I'm on Tennessee radio. You can see this. I tweeted it out. But the team that I disagree the most with actually is Tennessee. I've got them all the way up at 15th, the AP them at 20th, but that's a big difference. That goes from a fringe top 25 team to a playoff contender like I've got them. So I really like what Tennessee brings back on both sides of the ball. Their additions, especially the defensive coordinator with Jim Knowles, and two capable quarterbacks to pick from. So I really differ with the public on Tennessee, and that leads me to where there's some value for the season.
2: Is there a team that you think is ranked too high? I know you said Tennessee is ranked too low. Outside of Tennessee, is there a team that you think is ranked too low and a team you think that's ranked too high in the top 25 AP?
1: Yeah, well, a team that's ranked in the AP that I don't have ranked on my end is Houston from the Big 12. It's a team that had a nice season last year. They got the 10 wins under Coach Willie Fritz, and he does a nice job. But and I don't like to rewrite the history because they won those games. But when you look at it, it was 7-1-4 games, 6-1 in those close, tight margin games. A lot of walk-off field goals, a lot of coin flip games. So while we don't rewrite the history, if we're going to look forward to 2026 predictively, I don't see that repeating for them. And, you know, then you look at personnel. They lose all five of their Big 12 players on defense. They do bring their quarterback back, but it's another reload of Group of Five and FCS players. I don't think it's going to translate to how high they've got them ranked. So they are not in my top 25. They are not in Big 12 contention for me, despite the polls showing otherwise.
0: Brett Ciancio is with us, Pick Six Previews. 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Yesterday there was news Brent Venables gets a new contract extension at Oklahoma. They're coming off a really impressive season. What do you think about the Sooners heading into this year, trying to build off what they did last year?
1: Yeah, absolutely. Well-deserved for Coach Venables. I mean, he's one of the best defensive minds in the sport, and we've seen him do that at Clemson for about a decade during that dynasty. Then he comes over to Oklahoma and turns around a poor defense to a championship-caliber defense. They were top five in all my numbers last year on defense. The question is, can they pair that with some offensive improvement this year? I think they will. And their Vegas number comes in. Their win total is 7.5. I think that's crazy low. I think they're going to go 10-2 this year. I've got them playing in the SEC title game against Georgia. So, I mean, with the defense, you know you're getting a top-five unit there. It's this offense that I think makes some gains. You got a second-year quarterback, a second-year coordinator. I like to look at those kind of bonuses for a second-year profile like that. And lastly, John Mateer, I think he's a dynamic quarterback. He played half the season with a busted hand. So I think with a healthy hand and a second year, now it's a big transition going from Washington State, the Pac-12, up to the SEC. I think he'll be more equipped to handle these defenses this year. So total package, I like Oklahoma a lot. I like them over 7.5. I like them in my top 10 and to play Georgia for the title game.
2: Brett, is there anything that you're tired of talking about? I mean, we're close to the season, man. There's been a lot of talk during the spring, during the summer. You've been on different radio shows promoting this great magazine. But let's be honest, man. You ready for football. We're ready for football. Is there anything that you're tired of discussing, tired of talking about right now?
1: Oh, absolutely. Well, you know, since the release of the magazine in July, I've done 150 TV, radio, podcast hits, and been thankful to come on with you guys so often. But I will tell you, I want to talk X's and O's. I want to talk teams and coaches and coordinators and players. I don't want to talk about the off-the-field drama stuff. You know, a lot of shows I go on, they use half the time to talk about the playoff bracket. Should it expand? Should it not expand? Is 24 too much? And I'm like, man, I just spent the entire year researching these teams. I want to talk football. So I cannot wait till next Monday when we get to actually call it game week. I know it's a small slate with week zero, but it's something. And then really that next week with week one and Labor Day, I can't wait to talk about matchups and X's and O's again. It's that time of year, and I'm just so excited. We got the kickoff coming. I know high school's starting up tonight, a lot of states in the country. It is truly the best time of year. So I don't want to spend the time on, you know, off-the-field drama stuff, you know. So I think it's a good time of year for us.
0: Yeah, we're with you on that. Are there early season, I guess they're likely going to be non-conference games, but are there some non-conference early season matchups that are most interesting to you, either top-ranked or just the matchups themselves between two teams?
1: Yeah, absolutely. Well, I know the headliner, of course, is Ohio State and Texas. I mean, these are your number one and number three in the country coming into the season, so that's going to get a huge draw. But I kind of think both teams are going to make the playoff regardless of the outcome. So if you're looking at a real playoff determiner, I'm looking at a game that's a little off the grid. It's Ole Miss versus Louisville over there in Nashville, because both these teams are fringe playoff teams. I think it's going to come down to whether the SEC can get four or five teams into the bracket. And Ole Miss is going to be in that discussion for third, fourth, or fifth. And then same with the ACC. If the ACC wants to get a second team in there, I think Miami's a lock. But then the number two team I've got is Louisville. So this game might go a long way in determining one of those at-large spots 14 weeks from now. So keep an eye on that one. We're going to learn a lot about both. You know, even TCU, UNC, I'm just ready for kickoff. That'll be noon on week zero. I just want to get this thing started. And we're going to learn a lot about Belichick's year, too. So, yeah, I mean, we could do there's so many games I can't wait to kick off. Even the non-AQs, like if a Power 4 is playing a lower-tier team, I just want to see what these teams look like, because you can read as much as you want. You can watch a spring game. But until we really kick this ball off and there's live bullets and all that, that's when you really learn about teams. So I just want to absorb it all.
0: Yeah, I don't think you can talk North Carolina typically without some of that drama. I know you've been able to avoid, but on the field, it's year two. Belichick, what do you think of North Carolina's football team? Can he succeed there this year, or what do you think going in?
1: Well, yeah, so last year they really did, they played some solid defense, and they really improved as the season went on. The offense was completely broken, but the defense did collect itself and played some top 15 football towards the end of the year. The problem is, in the transfer portal season, they got poached heavy. A lot of their star players were poached by other programs. They did not pull in Power 4 starters themselves. So it's a downgraded roster in terms of talent this year versus last year. Normally you get a second-year coach bonus with his players in the room and another big recruiting class. It kind of went the opposite, where their star players got poached away. And they went longer-term build to going heavy from the high school ranks, which I do like, but that's not going to pay off for a couple of seasons on the field. So I think they're for a tough season again. I don't see a bowl possible for them. They're going to need the opener to get there, and I don't see them beating TCU, team I've got in my top 25 nationally. So, yeah, I think it's another rebuilding year, and you're going to start to hear the pressure again if he doesn't get the bowl season 2 years in a row.
2: Any first-year coaches you like more than the other in the SEC? Who you buying stock in?
1: Well, I like Alex Golish from Auburn. We talked about him a couple segments ago with you guys, where you get to see him come back to Tennessee there in a cool conference matchup. But I like what he did. One side of the ball is working. I like that they keep it that way. So his Auburn defense was solid the last couple years. He kept his coordinator on that side of the ball, DJ Durkin, which allowed them to keep their best defenders there at Auburn. So I like that. And then you pick up his top five offense with a crane, and you drop it from, you know, USF, Tampa, Florida, all the way up to Auburn. And you got your quarterback, five receivers, five linemen. The whole thing is coming up there. So I think that'll be a seamless transition. So Auburn, a team that's not getting any buzz preseason, I kind of like what they've got. So that's a first-year guy. Who else? I talked to a bunch this season. I got to talk to Tosh Lupoi at Cal, to Vita Pritchard at Stanford. These are guys taking over their alma mater, and I love hearing guys that do this. They're so fired up to get back to their old campus, their old school, and try and resurrect and try and improve their program. So those are exciting hires. Will Stein at Kentucky, I liked him coming over from Oregon. That's a guy that was told that you can't recruit at Kentucky, you can't sign transfers at Kentucky. He said no excuses, and he signed a top 10 transfer haul, a lot of that along his offensive line. So they're going to look like that big blue wall they used to have at Kentucky. So Yeah, a lot of good names out there. I mean, Kiffin is obviously the headliner, but this is really the biggest coaching carousel I've ever covered in 15 years of this magazine. So there's a lot of moving parts, and with that comes a lot of transfers and star players moving around the country.
0: Yeah, and one final pair before you go. Pick Six Previews is where you can learn more about this from Brett Ciancia. Michigan with Kyle Whittingham and Penn State with Matt Campbell. What do you think about those two programs with their first-year coaches?
1: I think the hire makes sense with Kyle Whittingham coming to Michigan. His formula at Utah was power football, big offensive lines, nasty defenses. That's kind of been Michigan's formula, their best seasons of all time. So I like that transition. The Penn State one, I'm actually based here in Pennsylvania, and all I ever hear about is look at their schedule, because they avoid the Ohio State and Oregon and Indiana. So everyone's just is predicting a playoff run for Penn State just on the schedule alone. And I say, hey, you got to take a step back. First off, look at the roster. Look at the position-by-position breakdowns. I mean, this was an average Big 12 team at Iowa State, and he brought over half his starters. I don't know that's going to hold up in the Big 10. So I'm going under their win total. It's at 9.5. I don't see this as a 10-win team. So I see them going 7 or 8 or 9 wins over there. Maybe a good long-term hire, but I don't see it for 2026.
0: He is Brett Ciancia, Pick Six Previews. Tell people what they can find with the Preview Magazine before the start of the season, as well as Pick Six Plus.
1: Oh, thanks so much. Well, hey, we ship it out in a day or two, so I know we're getting close to kickoff, but go check it out, sixpreviews.com. All 68 Power 4 teams, it's just me. I'm the writer, the editor, the designer. Advanced stats, but putting it back into readable format, you know, talking schemes, X's and O's. And if you like the magazine, you're going to love the Plus product. It's a weekly email that comes out every Tuesday. All my stats, all my information, picks against the spread, really get caught up week to week. I know how fast this season goes, and this is a good way to just catch up every Tuesday. Samples and testimonials over there, too. So thanks so much, guys. It's been great catching up every Friday for the season, and hope to continue, and hope to talk soon.
0: Yeah, we appreciate it. Pick6previews.com. He ranks Tennessee number 15 in the country going into the start of the season. We appreciate all the time you've given us, Brett. Thanks so much, and, yeah, we'll hope to talk to you sometime down the line.
1: Of course. Thanks, guys.
0: Thanks, Brett. Brett Ciancia with us on the Stanley Fencing and Gates Hotline at Pick Six Previews. He has Tennessee number 15 in the country. In his SEC rankings, he has Tennessee one spot ahead of Alabama. Swain, in the last couple weeks, we've asked with the polls, why is there this wide gap with Alabama ahead of Tennessee? Brett actually has Tennessee and Bama 15 and 16, respectively, in the national ranking, number 7 and 8 in the SEC.
2: I think that's more accurate. Yeah. I mean, somebody has to be in front of the other, but I think they should be closer than what other polls have Tennessee and Alabama.
0: Did I see you on the internet scoffing at an elephant fact?
2: Huh?
0: Did I see that?
2: Me? I don't know what you're talking about.
0: Was it you, or was that Petty Swain? Is there a difference?
2: I mean, I think to answer this question, honestly, I need an example. What are you talking about?
0: So from OMG Facts, which is always fun, did you know that elephants can recognize themselves in mirrors?
2: That's a good fact.
0: Swain shared that, adding, not impressed. Coonhounds can track scent trails that are days old. I think we've just discovered a new social media channel, Swain Facts.
2: Huh. Yeah, I did say that. Yeah. Huh. You know, sometimes you go blackout, you know, Petty.
0: Uh-huh. Blackout
2: and,
0: Petty, yep.
2: And you just don't remember things.
0: Yep.
2: Yeah, so thanks for the reminder.
0: Yep. Facts over feelings. Sorry if Swain's facts hurt Alabama fans' feelings.
2: That's pretty impressive, though, right?
0: Quite impressive.
2: I mean, a coonhound can trace a scent?
0: Days old?
2: Who cares about a ugly elephant seeing himself in the mirror? Who cares about that?
0: Yeah, I think anybody after a certain amount of time can figure out, wait a minute, if I turn, it turns. Yeah, that must be me.
2: Yeah, it's not even cute. They're not even cute, man. Coonhounds are way cuter.
0: He's Jason Swain. He is a former Huntsville, Alabama native.
2: Apparently, I've said on the Swain event, too, this was yesterday, that if crimson had a smell, it would stink. I mean, I apparently,
0: Swain.
2: I said that, too.
0: What about red? We'll continue the conversation. 865-656-9900. What is the difference? Jason Swain will ask. More Swain facts coming up. We're with you until 3 o'clock. Here's a fact. They have big-time savings available right now at the bed store at all six area locations. We will be at the Kingston Pike location until 3 o'clock this afternoon. We will invite your calls and texts at 865-656-9900. That's how you can be part of the show on Josh and Swain.
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0: Back on Josh and Swain. Thank you for being with us. Mike texted in and said, I think Swain probably boos the elephants at the zoo.
1: How did you know? How did you know that? I don't even go see them. That's how unimpressed I am by them. Unimpressed.
0: Yeah, and the elephants are no longer at Zoo Knoxville, which I think was
1: good news to me.
0: Was sad news to see for others. I love Zoo Knoxville. We go all the time. They've expanded the rhino display there as they moved into the elephant space. But for Swain, that was an upgrade with the departure of the elephants.
1: Get them out of here. Bring on the rhinos.
0: Now, we did have RT Tyler text in. Josh, can you remind Swain of where his high school diploma and ACT score were certified? Was the ACT score ever certified? Whatever happened with that?
1: ATC score was certified in Atlanta, Georgia.
0: Okay.
1: That's the test destination that got me the score to be able to get into Tennessee. And my high school diploma, but who cares about that? Everybody gets one of those. You think I got that hung on the wall or something? Come on, man.
0: Yeah, where'd the college diploma come from?
1: Tennessee, baby. That's right.
0: All right, that settles that.
1: That's right.
0: But Tyler, always good to hear from you. Appreciate you listening and interacting with us. 865-656-9900 as we are at the bed store.
1: You know, I don't know if Tyler knows this or not, but there's a lot of really good players that play at Tennessee, also play at Alabama. That's not from the state. It's how that whole nationwide recruiting thing works. You
0: right.
1: know, like Tua, you know, he was from Hawaii. I mean, you got Calvin Ridley from Florida. What's the running back? Damian Harris. He's from Kentucky. You know, it's called nationwide recruiting for a reason. You know, Peyton Manning's from Louisiana. Casey Clawson's from California. Robert Ayers mentioned the great Paris Harrison. Rest in peace. You know, Paris is from Mississippi. Like, hey, there are great players all over the country.
0: Yeah,
1: and all
0: Braylon
1: Staley's
0: from South Carolina. Mike Matthews from Georgia.
1: Yeah, man. Yeah, yeah. It doesn't really matter where they're from. It just matters what school they go to. That's all that matters.
0: David Sanders Jr., North Carolina. Faison Brandon, North Carolina. That's George right. McIntyre, Tennessee.
1: Yep. And I don't know.
0: Deshaun
1: really,
0: Bishop, Carnes High School, Knoxville.
1: I don't really care where they're from. They could be from Mars. Just wear the orange and ball out.
0: Do you run fast? Do you hit hard? Are you tough?
1: Yeah, and you don't have to be that smart either. We prefer it.
0: Right.
1: We prefer it.
0: It's not the number one talking point.
1: Yeah, we prefer it, but we can even work with you there too.
0: Swain had no choice where he was from. He has a choice where he lives.
1: That's right.
0: That's Aaron here in Knoxville.
1: That's right. It wasn't like I was 2 years old when I was like, hey, parent. How about we move? How about we move? So I can be an in-state recruit for Tennessee in a couple of years. Didn't care about that. I'm trying to watch Looney Tunes.
0: Keep the main thing the main thing.
1: Yeah, man.
0: Hey, Jeff texted in, DGG, baby, helmet or no helmet? Kid is a beast.
1: Can we get that man a helmet that can stay on his head?
0: He said after the game, I believe, never had so many opponents swiping at it.
1: Well, David, they saw your workout videos during the summer and knew that was the only way they could bring you down.
0: Yeah, swiping at the legs wasn't going to work.
1: No. No, sir. No, sir. Yeah. Hat goes off to those Brentwood Academy defenders, man. They tried all they could to bring him down.
0: We were asked earlier, did you come up with a nickname for DGG, either Black Panther or Orange Panther?
1: No. No nickname.
0: You referenced the start of the Black Panther movie.
1: No, no nickname. But he did look like the Black Panther superhero, though, out there.
0: I do think Run DGG has something to it.
1: I think it does, too. Yeah. I think that might be it.
0: But especially with the Adidas connection, my Adidas.
1: Yeah, correct. But I think DGG is... is good enough for now. I think it's good. I think it rolls off your tongue easy. We'll go with that for now. Is that okay?
0: Yeah.
1: Okay.
0: Cool with me.
1: It's been a long time since we have been excited about a recruit that we are willing to maybe bypass the upcoming season to get to the next season for that recruit to get here. It's been a long time since we've done that.
0: Well, there's a lot of talk with the excitement of the season coming up, but of, you know, next year,
1: God,
0: that offense and the high school ranking of all the potential starters –

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1: What could happen?
2: I can't say that, Josh. It's in my contract.
1: Well, you shouldn't. And that, by the way, that shouldn't be the mindset of these players. They should, you know, DeShaun Bishop shouldn't be saying, well, you know, let's just get through, guys. Let's hold steady.
2: Yeah, maybe I'll be back. Maybe not for next year, because that's the year.
1: DGZ? What do you think about that?
2: I think DGG will work just fine.
1: Okay.
2: Yeah.
1: Or DGs? These are suggestions in the text box.
2: You think a young man who doesn't eat sugar will be okay with that nickname? Huh?
1: Which one, DGZ or DGs?
2: Either.
1: Okay. Yeah. No, Dave notes DGG is cut from stone.
2: He is.
1: Yeah.
2: Like, his muscles are different than the muscles I saw out there on the football field yesterday. Mm-hmm. He had different muscles than everybody else, which is why he was unstoppable. Yeah, it's really unfair. But life ain't fair. We learned that lesson yesterday.
1: We all get that lesson at some point, and Baylor's opponents this season will get that lesson. Big night for David Gabriel George, 172 rushing yards, 78 receiving yards, some highlight plays that have gotten a ton of attention from last night on ESPN2, 3 touchdowns in Baylor's victory against a good Brentwood Academy team. We'll come back 90 minutes to go on today's show. We'll be with you until 3 o'clock. We still have an attaboy to hand out, plenty to talk about, and getting your calls and texts in at 865-656-9900 during hour number 3. We'll talk to Fat Jack at 2:15 and Cole Kublik of ESPN and the SEC Network 1 hour from right now at 2:30. We're at the Bed Store on Kingston Pike today on Josh and Swain.
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0: After a stormy start to the day, mix of sun and clouds working into the forecast and afternoon highs in the mid to upper 80s. Still a bit on the muggy side with a few pop-up storms lingering around throughout the afternoon and evening. Overall, not too bad, and we'll start to see some improvements by the weekend. In the WVLT First Alert Weather Center, I'm meteorologist Sydney Sullivan.
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0: This is Josh and Swain. Thank you for being with us. One texter said, shouldn't have said DGZ. I'm running with that.
1: All yours. Take it.
0: A lot of DGG talk. Matt says, can you DGG it in Booker T voice? Big showing last night on ESPN2 for David Gabriel George, Tennessee's running back commit. Swain, I can't keep up today as we're at the bed store of who's eligible, who's not in college sports.
1: I don't even know.
0: I saw there was a report shortly before we went on the air about the NCAA being successful in court, and then I also see news of, well, yeah, all these guys, they're still eligible, so good to go. Like Jalen Washington right now appears good to go for Tennessee basketball, and Mark Mitchell, former Missouri player, has entered the transfer portal. That news coming today. So he appears to be coming back to college. And then we saw this from Andrew Brandt saying that he is hearing of a few players going to their NFL teams and asking to be cut now instead of likely being cut here in the next 2 weeks so that they can go back to play in college. The deadline for NFL teams to cut their rosters down to 53 is a week from Sunday, August 23rd. That is the Sunday before the opening week of the college football season. So according to Andrew Brandt, he said he's hearing of a few players who are in camp saying, hey, if you're going to cut me, can you go ahead and do it so I can now jump back to a college team?
1: You can't blame those players. I would do the same thing. I mean, if you know I'm not going to make this team, let's go ahead and get it over with. So I can go make my money in college. And I guess you have an opportunity to do it again in a couple months. Because, I mean, you will be either at the house or on another team's practice squad anyway, so you might as well try to get a big bag and go back to college and develop, get some more film, and then try to do it again here in a couple months. NFL combine and all that good stuff, I guess. Are you allowed to do the combine again? I mean, I guess you would be.
0: I don't know.
1: Does it make much sense why you wouldn't be allowed to do it again? But it's a hot mess, man.
0: Yeah, I honestly don't know if the NFL would allow you to go through the draft process twice, because these guys went through the draft process.
1: Listen, if I was a player, I would do the same thing. So, I mean, you can't fault a kid for wanting to eat candy before dinner. I mean,
0: no, I mean, realistically, I'd say a lot of these guys will be able to get six figures, in some cases high six figures. So if that's on the table, why would you not go for it? What do they care if people on the internet say this is ridiculous?
1: Well, I wonder how many schools still got a budget to add in somebody at this stage of the season. Because, I mean, mm-hmm. these guys are valuable.
0: Right.
1: It's not like you're adding just some depth piece. You're adding someone with legit professional experience who was probably a good player for somebody to even be in a position to be on the NFL roster in the first place.
0: Yeah, these guys that are on NFL rosters right now, they've gotten NFL coaching, and they have faced NFL competition in practice and in preseason games over the last few weeks. So they would show up better off in their preparation for the upcoming season in some cases. They'd have to learn scheme and offenses and all that stuff. I get it. But they could do that quickly. That's how it works.
1: I mean, as long as you're not playing middle linebacker or quarterback or something like that, I mean, you should be okay.
0: Yeah, but in the NFL, they sign free agents all the time. Yeah. In the middle of the season, that's what they have to do.
1: Yeah. Well, I mean, these college coaches, they do a lot with their systems. It's not necessarily universal.
0: That's true.
1: Some of the things that they run, but
0: yeah,
1: if the player's good enough,
0: exactly,
1: you can make it happen. You can make it work if he's good enough. Like, when DGG gets here, I'm pretty sure you're not going to try to confuse him.
0: Right.
1: You'll make it simple for him.
0: Yeah.
1: Here's the ball.
0: DGG will be new this time next year, and he will be on the field.
1: Yeah, 100%. 100%. I'm trying not to, and I think I'm doing a really good job of it, of not getting caught up in the hot mess of college athletics and keeping my focus on the fact that the season is around the corner and that my team that I love and cheer for is about to hit that game field. That's where my focus energy is.
0: Because it is a hot mess.
1: It's a hot mess, man. It gets worse by the day. Like, it was a hot mess last year. And here we are at the point where players are leaving NFL camps to go back to college and play football. My gosh. And you know, Loophole State University is going to try to take advantage of the situation.
0: Which school is that, Swain? LSU? Loophole State?
1: Loophole State University. Yep. And football and basketball. They can't wait to find a loophole.
0: Yesterday, by the way, Greg Sankey filed the objection to R.J. Lewis's suit, trying to come back from professional basketball to play at LSU. He went pro not after this past season, but the season before from St. John's. So he spent this past year as a pro. Now he's trying to return to college to play at LSU. And like in the Charles Bediaco case, Greg Sankey has officially filed in court an objection to that idea.
1: You know how bad it has to be for Greg Sankey to vote against you? He is the commissioner of the SEC. And even he is like, yo, we not doing this. This is ridiculous.
0: I would love to know Greg's honest opinion on LSU bringing Will Wade back into the league.
1: Yeah, this is ridiculous. We not doing this. It reminds me of like that mom or dad that normally, if the kid gets in trouble, you know, try to take up for the kid and reduce his punishment because this is your kid. But Greg is like, yo, I don't care. He deserves the fullest punishment possible because my kid's an idiot. Like, that's what this reminds me of. My kid messed up. He deserves it. Greg's like, hey, we not. Mm-mm. I don't care if LSU wins a national championship in basketball and I'm the commissioner. No, I'm shutting this down. This is stupid. Will Wade is an idiot.
0: What was Philip Fulmer's quote to Albert Tuina and the late, great Jesse Maholona? How stupid can you be?
1: Oh, yeah.
0: Even your own. Sometimes you just got to.
1: Yeah.
0: With the firecracker and the toilet incident.
1: Yep.
0: How dumb can you be?
1: Waterproof firecracker that will explode underwater. My guys wanted to test it out in their Gibbs Hall toilet. You could have walked y'all big butts down the street. There's a big old river down there. You could have experimented there. But no, you did it inside of your toilet in Gibbs Hall. Good idea, guys. Rest in peace, Jesse Maholona.
0: Yep.
1: And if Albert hears me say this, tell him I'm just kidding.
0: Because he's still big.
1: He's still big and mean.
0: Real big, real big. We'll come back. But Will Wade, still doing what Will Wade does at LSU, trying to find five starters for his basketball team. We'll come back. So is somebody eligible for this upcoming college football season? Please do not ask me. We'll continue the conversation at 865-656-9900. 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

0: This is Josh and Swain. Thank you for being with us. We get asked in the text boxes, we're at the bed store, so could Joey Aguilar come back, and would we want that?
1: No. We don't want that. Joey's about to be the second-string quarterback with the Jacksonville Jaguars. He's in a position to be a backup quarterback, basically Josh Dobbs. If you would have told me that Joey Aguilar, when he decided to come to Tennessee from UCLA, would be in a position where he can be on the same path as Josh Dobbs, I would have told you that you were crazy. Aguilar would be crazy to try to come back to college. And if you're Tennessee, you don't want that at this point anyways, because, you know, we're going to think of it with Faison Brandon in position to win the job.
0: Yeah, but also what's happening, I don't believe, would even apply to Joey, because his previous fight was to have his JUCO years not count. So he's played more than 5 years with the rules the way they are now.
1: Are you really trying to put boundaries on the what ifs here?
0: You're right. I still don't know.
1: Well, hold on now, Joe. Well, Joey wouldn't have been able to because Joey, you know, he's on JUCO.
0: No,
1: yeah,
0: but
1: they're not any rules and any boundaries anymore.
0: I guess you're probably right. Yeah, I guess you're probably right. Yeah, like we're talking about the five to play five, but Jake Garcia is Furman's starting quarterback, and he's about to play a sixth.
1: Yeah.
0: So if you're wondering, well, could Swain come back and play? The answer is maybe.
1: Would Swain want to? The answer is no. The answer is no.
0: Hype man may want you out there. Good leadership on the sideline.
1: I can do that. Come on, guys. Good job, guys. Got to do better, guys. I can do that.
0: Dave saying, surely 100% of players coming back to college have taken at least $429 from an agent.
1: Easy.
0: The Arian Carter suspension continues to confuse me, and I know other people, but what's new? So as of right now, Arian is still set to serve a 2-game suspension to begin the upcoming football season.
1: Yeah, the stuff with Arian Carter makes me want to fight. Mm-hmm. It's infuriating, man. It's really, really, really insane that NCAA hasn't woke up one day. You know what, man? This is silly. Let's just let Arian play.
0: But as of now, that is the way that it is for Tennessee's first 2 games against Furman and Georgia Tech. We're at the Kingston Pike Bed Store location. 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Speaking of Arian Carter and Tennessee's linebackers and the guys up front, we talked to your former teammate Robert Ayers in the middle of last hour, and he's another guy that is very high on the talent and some of the versatility that exists with the linebacker group, with what they can do.
1: Yeah, man. Has some really good comments about the possibility of some linebackers coming off the edge. You don't want to try to be somebody you're not. You are 230 pounds. You don't need to be trying to bull rush guys who are 300 and plus stronger than you, because you're not going to get to the passer. So Ayers talked about playing on the edge, having great bend, trying to get underneath blockers and bend that corner and get to the quarterback and use your God-given ability, your athletic ability, your speed to try to get to the quarterback. So really good stuff from Ayers, man. And really excited for the people to be able to hear him now that he's making the transition to media. I never look at the media world as being too full. Man, you get opportunity fans to hear a different perspective from someone that was a first-round pick, that played on defense, that coached in the SEC. And, man, we are fortunate enough to have him enter this space. So kudos to him. Looking forward to hearing more from him.
0: We've had multiple texts asking, what are the chances Tennessee actually plays Carter? Another text says, let's say Tennessee completely ignored the NCAA and let Arian Carter play without having to sit. Something crazy happens. We win the national championship. Is anybody going to care later if the NCAA comes back and says it's illegitimate? Does that even matter?
1: Is anybody listening to the NCAA?
0: Well, I don't know. We had a question yesterday. What's the worst case if Tennessee were to play Arion Carter? And I guess the worst case would be that Greg Sankey is furious and comes in and levies a big punishment against Tennessee.
1: Well, that's who you're afraid of, Greg Sankey.
0: I mean, that would at least be part of it. There are some other things that could happen. But, yeah, let's not act like there couldn't be repercussions if Tennessee played Arion Carter while he's suspended.
1: I guess you should check in with Greg Sankey on that first. Like, hey, Greg, what if we just play Arion anyways? Hey, we're not out here trying to bring back professional athletes to play on our team. So we're not LSU out here, but we're just simply wanting to play a guy who did the right thing and was clipped by a rule that even shouldn't even be a rule.
0: Mm-hmm.
1: And if Greg says, hey, do what you got to do, gives you that nod, then, hey, you do what you got to do, you play him. But I think you would be best kind of clearing that with Greg Sankey first.
0: Yeah, the problem Sankey would be in, or anybody else, I guess, is, well, then how can any suspension ever hold up in the future? Because at that point you'd have a precedent of being allowed to ignore suspensions and punishment.
1: You're right. Golly, man, whatever.
0: By the way, to close out hour number two, we were talking about nicknames for me over the last couple of weeks. And I had a friend say, you know, you weren't totally honest with Swain, Josh.
1: Mm.
0: Because he's given me the nickname Wet Blanket Ward. That people get excited about a player, about a topic, and then I'll come in like a wet blanket and just ruin everything. So this idea, everybody's fired up, play Arion Carter, stick it to the NCAA, and here comes Wet Blanket Ward.
1: I know. What's a wet blanket, man? I thought you had like one of those pee dreams or something, which is ones I used to hate. That's not a good nickname.
0: Okay.
1: You're not Wet Blanket Ward. You are in the first segment, but that's not something that you should be called. You just had a slip up, man.
0: The Raiders thing.
1: It was a weak moment. It was a bad moment. Hey, the game happened yesterday. You were excited.
0: What ended late? I don't know who knows what.
1: Yeah, but you woke up and you saw the score and you probably saw some highlights. You got excited, man. No one can blame you for that. You've been in misery. You lived in misery the last couple of years as a Raiders fan. People should understand that about you. They should understand that. Tennessee fans, we understand it. I mean, when we went to the Tax Slayer Bowl and won, it was like we won a Super Bowl.
0: Tax Slayer champions.
1: No, Josh. We just won the Tax Slayer Bowl, okay? We wasn't champions. But, like, when you're used to stinking and not going to a bowl game, like, winning seven games and then winning a bowl game is pretty awesome, right?
0: Right.
1: When Josh Heupel came and we went to a bowl game, and we didn't win, but, you know, it was fun scoring all the points, right? And
0: sure.
1: We felt good about it because we just lived in football hell for so long. So understand where Josh is coming from. He's been a Raiders fan, and they finally got some excitement because Alberto Mendoza's older brother is the first overall pick, and there's Tom Brady is there, you know, looking all young, but he old, and because he's all healthy and stuff, and there's a lot of excitement with the Raiders, and you got excited, and you just got caught up in the moment. You were still thinking about, you know, that high that you were on with Raiders, seeing that winning score. You're not used to seeing that. You're not used to seeing a winning score with the Raiders. And you just didn't wait until the break or maybe after the show. I thought that would be an appropriate time to bring up the Raiders, like after the show when no one's listening. But, hey, you decide to let everyone know in the first segment while we're talking about DGG. You just had a weak moment. It's okay.
0: You think you're slick, don't you?
1: What?
0: I heard what you just said.
1: What?
0: I heard all of it. We'll come back. We have another hour to talk.
1: Which part?
0: Right here at the Bed Store on Josh and Swain.
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15: 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The Raiders beat the Texans last night 22-20. 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
1: It is, man.
0: In East Tennessee, getting ready for the weekend. This is the final non-college football weekend. We'll have some games next weekend. Tennessee will open up in 15 days, 2 weeks from tomorrow, Tennessee against Furman.
1: Woo! It's real when I see that checkerboard end zone painted. That's when it gets real. You can do the countdown. It can get all the way down to 2, 3, 1, whatever, man. But it's real when you start to see that field painted. The power tee in the middle and the checkerboard end zone on both end zones. That's when you know it's real. But, yes, oh, yeah, 15 days.
0: 15 days.
1: Kelly Washington days.
0: Carl Pickens, Juwan Jennings.
1: Turk McBride for, like, 3 or 4 weeks days.
0: They took that away and said, here's 90.
1: Yep.
0: Sinclair Cannon.
1: Sinclair Cannon, that's right. That was a little Robert Ayers' roommate, classmate. That's who I hosted on my visit.
0: Yep, from South Carolina as well, right?
1: Mm-hmm. Yep. Yeah, I think Sinclair is probably the easiest recruiter I've ever had. I mean, I already knew he wanted to come to Tennessee. So I could have just dropped him off. Well, about my business. But I didn't do that.
0: You were a good host.
1: I was a good host. Here's the per diem. I'll see you next year when you're on campus, brother. I got some other things I need to do. See you later.
0: Tennessee still has some things to do before they kick off the season, including scrimmage tomorrow.
1: Yeah, man. There's some guys that won't need to do anything, won't need to prove themselves at all. There's some other guys that have to show that they can be trusted on Saturdays. There's a quarterback competition that will be settled on Saturday. I wonder how many people will be in attendance. Last time there was some recruits and some people there in the stands. It's close practice, but there were a couple people here and there. And when big plays were made, there was some cheering going on. So I wonder if we will see that again. How practice will be managed, how the scrimmage will be managed with guys sitting out will be interesting. I'm hoping that everybody dresses and everyone participates, that we don't have, you know, guys dressed in street clothes. I don't think that would be a good look, but, you know, I'm not the boss, but everyone participates. It's about just the volume. You can take care of guys without compromising the message and the mentality that you're trying to establish with this football team now that Derek Owens is, you know, the strength and conditioning coach. So, you know, you want to have that edge, you want to have that toughness about you, but you also want to make sure that you take care of guys and don't risk further injury.
0: We'll see what the defensive line does here this weekend. That is a position group where be eager to see what they're able to do this year, as there are some veterans in the group. There is a lot of young talent. There is still a lot to prove.
1: I want to see a defensive line that's disruptive and violent. You could do that without being stupid and getting too close to the quarterback, or, you know, taking guys to the ground if it's thud. But I want to see the defensive line active in the backfield. I want to see the quarterback have more trouble pushing the ball down the field. As an offensive guy, I'm saying this.
0: We'll continue the conversation as Tennessee will scrimmage tomorrow. It's the final non-college football weekend. Games are closer. We'll talk about some of them with Fat Jack when we come back. In 20 minutes, we'll talk to Cole Kublik of ESPN and the SEC Network. Thank you for being with us as the sale continues here at the Bed Store. 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

0: back on Josh and Swain. Thanks for being with us. Hope you're having a great Friday, getting ready for a big weekend coming up. Next to Jason Swain, I'm Josh Ward. We're at the Bed Store on Kingston Pike today. We'll be here until 3 o'clock, and right now we go to the Stanley Fencing and Gates Hotline. We say hello to Fat Jack with FatJackSports.com. Fat Jack, good afternoon. How are you?
1: Hey, I'm doing great. We're a week closer to actual football, but I'll tell you guys, you know, we talked last week about the preseason, and I talked about that for years. I thought, well, you have a gambling problem if you're betting the preseason. Over the last about 10 years, we've been really good in the preseason, making about 10 to 15 games of profit. I give these for free, but we're up to 7-1 now. So through from the Hall of Fame through last night. Last night was a little bit lucky. We had the over in the first game with Houston, and they get over late on a quarterback sneak. But the other 6-1, none of them were even close. I mean, we really have had easy, easy wins in the preseason, and those are all free when you sign up at FatJackSports.com. 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You get an email that has the plays. We have plays going tonight in the preseason. English Premier League Soccer starts today. 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So great time to get signed up if you're planning on betting on sports this year, as we're already off to a really good start.
2: Anything stand out to you? You've got three games today. NFL preseason, anything stands out to you about three games?
1: Yeah, I mean, it's not about the games. I mean, I've talked about this before, but honestly, if you're handicapping the preseason the same way you would football, then you're not going to win. This has nothing to do with football. The only thing I learned about football from week one is that Miami stinks. The Dolphins are going to be bad all year. I mean, they played their starters against Houston or against Washington. Washington played their backups. They still lost 20-7. Then they hired more executives. So look for the Dolphins. If you're looking for the worst team in the league or somebody not to draft on your fantasy team, that's the Dolphins. That's what I learned from week one. If you're trying to make money, it's all about, it really is about trends, about motivation, about culture, those type things. Week two has some specific trends that you can take advantage of. 0-1 teams playing 1-0 teams, and the 0-1 team is then an underdog. So you've got an 0-1 team versus 1-0, and then the 0-1's an underdog. They cover about 60% of the time. So this is attacking the – you didn't hear me say anything there about quarterbacks or about how long the starters are going to play. But that doesn't matter. How you make money in the preseason, you have certain bits of information that I've gathered from actually guys that have been doing this longer than I – but I'm 30 years into this, but about the last 10 years – we've gotten really good, consistent information on what trends you can take advantage of and which ones you can't, or which ones are, you know, overhyped. And that's certainly one to look at, our 0-1 teams versus 1-0 teams. But that 0-1 team needs to be an underdog. So this week, that's Carolina, that's the Jets, that's New Orleans and Seattle. So those are the four that you want to take advantage of this week. And that next week, it's 0-2 teams, period, playing against anybody else. They normally cover, and that makes sense, right? You don't want to go 0-for in the preseason. You want to try to get something done at some point. So any of these teams do lose again, even if cover. If they lose again and go 0-2, we're going to take advantage of them next week.
0: 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Are you entering big picture mode? I know I asked you about futures last week. Are you trying to look at what you're going to think about teams over the course of the season, or what do you do in these final 2 weeks leading up to college, 3 weeks leading up to the NFL regular season?
1: Yeah, so the college, it's about dipping your toe and figuring out a bunch of information about a few teams and then taking advantage of that, good and bad. And I'll tell you, I'm becoming really bullish on the Vols. And I don't know if we talk, and this is not, has nothing to do, I've been coming on with you guys for a better part of 15 years now in Knoxville. I was going on the morning show when my kids were literally in grade school, and now they're in out in the real world through college. And so you people who listen to this segment know I don't pander to the audience. Just because we're on Knoxville doesn't mean I'm going to talk about Tennessee. But I will tell you, I've become pretty bullish on the Vols. I believe in Josh Heupel and what he brings, and I don't care who plays. You have to assume some things about some of these teams in college because there's so much turnover with the portal and everything else. And I think no matter who plays quarterback for the Vols, with his offense, this team, they are going to have an advantage. He is a great quarterback coach. They bring in the new defensive coordinator, so I've become pretty bullish on the Vols, and I think it's in week one. Furman, Josh has proven that they are looking to get rhythm, to score points, and they want to cover numbers. They don't care. And it's not about covering numbers, but it's just about continuing to keep your foot on the gas early when you can. You know, last year, the easy win was by 50 or so. 2 years ago, they won 69-3 and 71-0 in these kind of bad games against bad teams. It's not any good. So I think that they roll it up on them. I lay the big number there. And the adverse side of that, you want to look at who can you take advantage of, doesn't care about covering numbers. Who's going to rest starters? Kirby Smart, 0-15-1 against the spread when he lays 38 points or more. So Kirby Smart doesn't give a rip about covering anything. He doesn't care about momentum. He cares about rest, working the backups in, and those type things. So that you're taking advantage of those type things, getting some of those preseason numbers, and also looking at some of these season-long trends that we can take advantage of where either things change with a particular team or, more importantly, players have changed teams. So some of these players' props. David Montgomery comes to mind. We talked about him last week. But David Montgomery, he was in Detroit playing running back. The Texans guys last year, he had 23 rushes inside the 5-yard line. So, you know how many total yards they got in the 23 rushes from inside the 5-yard line? Total rushes inside the 5, they're handing the ball off mainly to Woody Marks, who had a good game last night, but they're handing him the ball off inside the 5. You know how many total yards they had on those 23 rushes from inside the 5?
0: I'm guessing not a lot.
1: Six. Six total yards. 23 rushes for 6 yards. So what do they do? Put yourself in the mind of GM. The GM says, listen, that doesn't work. We can't go out and get 6 yards on 23 carries. We're running bootlegs. We're throwing the ball inside the red zone. That doesn't work for anybody. So they go out and they pick up David Montgomery, who is a short yardage back from Detroit, always leaning forward, always getting downhill. So I'm looking at that type of logic to get me to a place where I can say, all right, David Robinson's probably going to get a lot of touches inside the 5 because they've already proven Will Marks can't do it. So let's go over his touchdowns. He doesn't have to just score inside the 5, but if you know somebody's going to get an extremely high amount of carries and the general market does not realize that, they don't recognize that, you're getting advantage at that number. So I'm looking at David Montgomery, a free one for everybody out there. Go ahead and get that down on your app right now. Over 7.5 touchdowns for David Montgomery with the Texans. The adverse side of that, things have changed in Philly, all right, especially with the tush push. It's not, I'm not saying it's dead. But the tush push has gotten less and less effective since Kelce left. All right, and you look at the numbers. They're down to like 23% conversion rate on the tush push last season, not just because of Kelce, although that was a big factor. The other factor that you've got to look at in that is the officials have decided to officiate that thing differently. They're not allowing Philly to line up in the neutral zone. It's a point of emphasis in the league that if you're going to run that tush push, which almost was overturned a couple years ago by the rules committee, but if we're going to allow it, we can't allow them to get unfair advantages. Lining up at the neutral zone, getting off for those type of things don't work. And the officials, the line judges are paying attention to that. That's why the numbers have gone down. Why is that important to our season-long bet? Because Jalen Hurts does not want to run the football. He is not a guy that takes off and runs. In fact, all the way back to Alabama and certainly at Oklahoma, he is okay throwing the ball away, running out of bounds, sitting in the pocket, waiting on receivers to come open. He is not a run-first quarterback, despite what a lot of people might think. So if he's not getting tush-push touchdowns, he's going under 7.5 touchdowns this year. So those are the type of things. Why everybody's out there driving their truck, and if I have a doctor operating on my shoulder this week, I don't want him trying to figure out where the tush-push is going to work this year for the Eagles. Even if he knew how to handicap, I want him doing what he's doing. There's not enough hours in the day for the normal guy to get these type of bets. That's all I'm doing all day long is figuring out how we can take advantage of the market. And those are just a couple as we're heading into week one of the NFL season to take advantage of.
0: It is fast approaching. What's going on for people to check out at FatJackSports.com?
1: So much. We didn't even get to it. Oh, by the way, listen to Fat Jack Sports Hour tonight. It comes on. We're going to talk a lot this week and a lot next week about the injury probability report. It's basically, there's a formula you apply to each team on how injured they are possibly going to get during the season. We'll talk a lot about that during the show. I talk about what happened to all the albinos in the world. Have you guys seen an albino lately? I haven't seen any albinos in literally a decade. And so the Fat Jack Sports Hour is going to have some of that and a lot of other things. 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We are, like I say, 7-1 now in the preseason. There's preseason plays going tonight, and English Premier League soccer starts today. 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
0: 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Fat Jack, appreciate the time as always. Thanks so much, and have a great weekend.
1: All right, guys, have a good week. I'll see you soon.
0: Thank you, Fat Jack, joining us on the Stanley Fencing Gates Hotline. And we will have another person to invite onto the hotline when we come back. Cole Kublik, one of the best analysts in the country from ESPN and the SEC Network, joins us when we come back. 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
5: After waking up to quite the stormy start, we will break way to a mix of sun and clouds throughout the afternoon and only a small chance for a few isolated showers and storms up until about sunset, then gradually clearing on out and one last round of a few storms on Saturday, and then refreshing temperatures return by Sunday. In the WVLT First Alert Weather Center, I'm meteorologist Sydney Sullivan.
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0: Thanks for being with us as we continue the conversation. With half an hour to go, in just a moment we'll have a conversation with Cole Kublick of ESPN, the SEC Network, and one of the best in the country, talking college football. I told you the other day, Swain, we got all these other college football subjects. I can't keep up with eligibility. I'm ready to talk about games, teams, what's going to happen on the field. Cole's one of the best to talk about that with.
1: Yeah, no one's better. And talking SEC football, talking college football, than Cole Kublick. So, man, just one of my favorite people, period. He always wants to highlight the most interesting positive stories that people are not talking about. And, man, he's done a really good job of doing that during his time as ESPN in-game sideline analyst. So, man, I'm looking forward to his new role. Wish it was more prime time because I think he's the best.
0: Yeah.
1: But, man, we're just fortunate enough to have Cole with us this afternoon here on Josh and Swain.
0: Yeah, he has the most underrated, I would say, digital college football show out there as well, Cube Show. We check that out, so you should as well. He joins us now, Cole Kublick, on the Stanley Fencing Gates Hotline. Cole, good afternoon. How are you?
2: Fellas, doing great. How are you?
0: Hey, we're great. There are, of course, off the field, all kinds of storylines we can find in college football and in the SEC, but they're about to play games on the field. What interests you? Where would you

0: kind of start the conversation in terms of on-field storylines, the competition within the SEC. What interests you the most heading into the season?
1: I think you mentioned competition. I would say level of competition, middle of the league. I think you could probably take either 4 or 5 and go all the way down to 15, maybe 14, and you could convince me that any of those teams are going to win 10. You could convince me they were going to win 4. I think the middle of the league is going to be hyper-competitive. When you're talking about Tennessee, Missouri, Auburn, Florida, Mississippi State, Vanderbilt, South Carolina, like those level of teams, and I don't really know exactly where LSU falls just yet. I think Oklahoma's a little step above that right now. Bama probably a small step above it. Texas, Georgia will be at the top of the league kind of by themselves. A&M, I think, probably a little bit lower than Oklahoma, Alabama for me, but probably not right in the mid-tier that we just discussed. But is that going to ruin team seasons? Is that going to allow teams to extend and have better seasons? Or is that just going to make the league littered with 6, 7, 8-win teams where nationally people are going to say, oh, look, there's not a lot of 10-win teams, therefore it's not a good league?
2: Josh Heupel mentioned at SC Media Days that 7 out of the last 9 years he's had a different quarterback, and also 7 out of the last 9 years he's had a top-10 offense. Why do you think, based on your film study and watching Tennessee and covering Tennessee over the last couple of years of Josh Heupel's tenure, that he's been able to have a successful running game and a quarterback goes in and is productive no matter if he's a transfer, if he's a young guy? It seems not to matter.
1: Run game first, Jason. Commitment. He's committed to it. They are going to try and run the football. And then I think this part would play into both of your questions, and that is not essentially just sitting on their hands. You know, they went out 2 off-seasons ago. You guys heard us talk about it when we did your games. They made a valiant effort to say, we are going to get bigger, we're going to get stronger. And I don't just mean along the offensive line. I mean play more big personnel, play extra tight ends, have some bigger backs that can help do different things, be more versatile with our formations. When people try to play drop 8 where we can pound them and run the football. And then, two, the last offseason, I think Joey and company went into it and said, we're going to emphasize play action. That way we know the run game's there. We've boosted it. Therefore, play action is going to become a bigger part of what we do and be able to hit you down the field when we think we're running the football. So I think still being versatile and flexible with how they run their offense and not just saying, hey, this is always the way we've done it. This is the way we want to do it. We're going to do it like this moving forward. Sometimes we got to do it with different personnel groupings. Sometimes we have to do it with different formations. The core of the offense is not going to change. And actually, the core of the offense is what you mentioned, that commitment to running the football. But those are the things that I think about when I think about why Josh Heupel and Joey Halsey have been able to stay successful on offense.
0: Cole Kublik is with us here on Josh and Swain. We're set up on Kingston Pike at the Bed Store today. Kendall Briles, new offensive coordinator at South Carolina. What do you think about South Carolina, the offense, Lenore Sellis coming back as you look at the Gamecocks this season?
1: I think it's a fantastic fit. You go back and look at what he's done with other quarterbacks that he's worked with in the past. He's had similar, I would say, skill sets, but this might be the ceiling of what he's worked with. And I think you're talking about a young man that we've seen take over games, legitimately. We have seen Lenore Sellers take over games in this league. Now he brings in someone that's going to be familiar with movement, not going to mind using some quarterback run and some different elements that he's going to use, spreading formations, pace and tempo, that can protect an offensive line, guys, that just flat out has not been good as of late. They just haven't been a good offensive line. It's got to be better. Jacarius Peake and company are coming in out of the portal to hopefully help them there. It looks like he's going to be dinged up when the season begins. But I love the fit. I'm expecting big things. Now, I don't like the injury news on the receivers that we're already hearing, but I expect South Carolina to make a pretty big jump this year because you got to take over a guy on offense and defense to that extent. A vastly underrated defensive coordinator in Clayton White upgraded the line of scrimmage. I think South Carolina could surprise some folks.
2: I think we all can agree that Jeremiah Smith is probably the best physically gifted receiver, you know, in the country. But how close is Cam Coleman? I mean, he was at Auburn. He still was dominant even with the struggles with that offense, with bad quarterback play and an offense that didn't work with Hugh Freeze. He's now at Texas. Tennessee plays Texas. How close, in your opinion, is Cam Coleman to Jeremiah Smith?
1: Physically, Jason, I mean, you would know this better than any of us. You played wide receiver in the SEC at a high level. But physically, I think he's right on par. My question would be, where is he mentally and emotionally? Where is he as a competitor? Because we've seen him make mistakes in big moments. We've seen him disappear on film at times and in games. Does he have that drive that Jeremiah Smith has? I mean, one of the things that you heard about Jeremiah Smith when he was coming out of high school is how he worked, how he grinded, how he wanted to do the things to be one of the best receivers in high school and then in college football. That'll continue the NFL. That's the part about Cam. I mean, let's just call it what it is. How rugged is he? How tough is he? Honestly, like, I think we roll all that up into that statement. And if he can find that, develop that, be more consistent with that, I think he can be on par. I'm probably going to still lean Jeremiah Smith, but I think Cam Coleman can be right there knocking on the door.
0: Cole, Cam left Auburn. What do you think about the Tigers with Alex Golish now there in place, what he brings from USF in year one with the Tigers?
1: I'm a big fan of Alex Golish. I think he has the relatability that you have to have as a head coach in today's college football. I also think that he has the demeanor of being no nonsense, but not being demeaning by being able to do that. He's a grinder, man. He's a worker. He wants to win football games. He doesn't have a bunch of hobbies. He's not going to have other things taking up his time. He's got an offense that I think gives you advantages as far as being successful early in your tenure. He has a lot of continuity that he's bringing with him. Now, still new uniform, still new geographically, but there are a lot of guys there that understand, have the wherewithal of that offense in general. And Jason, you and I have talked about this before. It is a very detail-oriented offense. I know a lot of people see it like, oh, they just go sideline to sideline, they screen you, and then they throw deep, and when you empty the box, they run it. How to line up, where to line up, where to line up on the next play, which official to hand the ball to, what your splits are supposed to be. It takes time. Well, they have guys that are going to be ahead of schedule on that. So my thing with Auburn is I'm looking to probably that Florida game. I want to see weeks 3 and 4. Not how good they are at that point, but how much are they able to add to what we saw weeks 1 and 2, maybe 1, 2, and 3. Because if they can continue to stack and build and attach things to that offense that they have success with early, that, in my opinion, is what's going to determine how many games they can win this year.
2: You do the show down there in Birmingham with McElroy. What's going on with Alabama, man, that quarterback competition? Tennessee, Alabama kind of, you know, ranked close in the preseason. They have a quarterback battle. We have a quarterback battle up here. We square off on third Saturday of October. Also, your opinion on both teams wearing their home games for the next 2 years.
1: I absolutely love wearing the home jerseys. I think it's super cool, mainly because we've seen this before. So we've seen Alabama wear crimson and Tennessee wear orange. Now, I guess we haven't seen it like with our own eyes, but we've seen pictures of it, the Daniel Moore paintings, whatever it is. So I absolutely love it. When you have that much contrast in your uniforms, why not do it? I just think it's cool. And it makes it that much more visually appealing. I think it's going to be Keelan Russell at quarterback. I think all signs are pointing to that. Gives you more athleticism, has more upside. I don't think it's a knock on Austin Mack. I think it's been a close competition. I don't think Austin Mack's done anything to lose it. I think this is a situation where Keelan Russell has gone and taken it. I think that offense is going to be able to lean on the receiver position early, utilize them in quick game, screen game, make life easier on whichever quarterback it is. Josh Ford is going to be an amazing at it tight end, the transfer from Oklahoma State. Running back, I'm a little concerned about being dinged up right now. They don't have great numbers. But the offensive line is going to tell the story. Do they win 8 or do they win 11? The O-line will determine that part of what Alabama does this season. And I think it's a little bit similar on defense, guys. I think they lean on the secondary. Veterans, Keon Sabb, Bray Hubbard, back on that defense. That's going to allow them to mix and match it up a little bit more on the front. They got very aggressive from the LSU game on late last year. I think Kane Womack goes into the season and has that aggression early. I don't think they have a dominant front seven by any stretch of the imagination, and the linebacker numbers are thin, but they're good enough with what the secondary may allow them to do to be able to lean on it until they come around. So I think the ceiling's high for Alabama. It's just not the knowns. Like, it's not the, hey, I'm going to stamp it in red ink right now, Bama in the SEC championship game, because they don't have the dominant players that we've seen them returning in the past that we're used to.
0: Do you have a favorite in the SEC going in, a top team, or do you have it kind of a group at the top? How do you look at the top of the SEC?
1: So Georgia's my favorite to win the SEC because Georgia's rugged, and Georgia wants to punch you in the face, and they don't mind a backyard brawl, a street fight, a steel cage match. Like, they can win that style game, but they got some giddy up at the same time. I understand the receiver numbers are not where some other teams are, or maybe even where Georgia would like them to be, but when you can win, with four or five different tight ends, I think you're going to be able to mix and match your personnel groupings and your formations to be able to steal yards. You have the ultimate gamer at quarterback who's super tough. That the kid, he raises the level of the guys around him at the end of the day. That's what you need to know about him. Solid at tailback, depth at tailback, best offensive line in the league going into the season. Again, secondary. You look at K.J. Bolden and Elias Robinson at corner and safety that are going to allow Glenn Schumann to do a lot up front with that defense. And I love the hybrid players that they have, like Quindarius Cole, and got a couple edge guys that I think can play on the ball, off the ball. I think that defense, I don't think they had as much of a problem getting to the quarterback last year as people say. I actually think they had a problem getting the quarterback to the ground. Because if you go back and watch Georgia's defense closely last year, they got to the quarterback more frequently than statistically it reads. They just didn't get quarterbacks to the ground. Now, can you repair that? You still got to get better at that. But I do think that's something that maybe Glenn and Kirby can control by how they call things. And I just think they got a couple youngsters that are waiting to emerge on that defense. You can tell me it's the youngest roster in the league, but they still got a lot of guys that have played a lot of football on that roster.
0: Cole Kublik, what do you want to plug out the door? How people can see you this upcoming fall on Saturdays, the Cube Show, or anything else?
1: Well, I'm doing a card break right now with Topps Flagship Football. It's release break. We're on Fanatics Live right now. Go to Mystery Breaks. Y'all need to come in and grab a team. We got some former VFLs in here. So go to Mystery Breaks on the Fanatics Live app. Get in here and rip some cards with us. That's all I'm going to promote today.
0: All right, I like that. Let us know if you find a Swain. We get Swain cards mailed to us every once in a while, Cole, for him to sign and to send back. So we need to get you a Swain card.
2: Oh, gosh.
1: But he hadn't sent me any. I need an autographed Swain card. Like, how do we do that?
2: I'm nervous, man. All right, well, Cole, you VIP, man. You get it all the time, man. You get the red carpet when you come to Knoxville. More like orange carpet, but you get what I'm saying.
1: If I find one, it's coming your way. I will. Where's Ball Nation on the Smoky Grays?
2: I think most are impressed with the level of detail with the design of
1: the detail is incredible. Like the old school UT, the stadium on the sleeves. Like I love it, but the color scheme just doesn't do it for me, man.
2: The white pants. It's hard for people to kind of give that one a green light. I think people probably would have wanted gray pants or orange pants, something like that. But they're not too high on the white pants. I think it's hard to nail a leather helmet look. But when you look at the 1950s teams, I mean, the helmet looks identical to what General Nealon's team wore back in the day. So I do appreciate, I am impressed with all the detail. I love the shoes that are with the uniform. It's the white
1: shoes
2: pants.
1: Are super cool, yeah.
2: Yeah, it's the white pants for me, man. It's the white pants.
1: Here's the thing with me, Swain. Like, I'm reading a book on General Nealon right now. I love that they're doing this because I don't think he gets enough credit in the landscape of college football. So I love that part of this. You cannot do a fake leather helmet. It just doesn't work. I'm sorry. I do agree that Tennessee's looks good. This looks good, but like none of them have ever worked, in my opinion. It's not a leather helmet; it's a real helmet. So there's a face mask and a visor, and it's like they're metallic. It's like it doesn't work anymore. But I get it. You're trying to do the throwback. I understand.
2: Yeah, I think it works if the helmet is brown. Like it looks better if it's brown. Any other color, it's like, that's not a real leather helmet. It's a real helmet. Yeah, so I'm with you, man. Like, it could have been worse. I like it. I think it's grown on me in the last 24 hours, to be honest. But, hey, man, it's what you do today. I think Tennessee did a good job.
1: There you go. It's going to be a lot better in the bookstores and in the merch stores for people to buy that jersey and wear than I think the actual team. So that's probably the ultimate goal with Adidas and the athletic department and the NIL. So there you go.
0: Yeah, we got asked yesterday, Cole, hey, are these going to be available for sale? Oh, you betcha.
2: You better believe it.
0: Don't you worry about that.
2: You better believe it.
0: Hey, go follow him on Twitter, at Cole Kublik. He has a link on his page there to the Topps pack breaks that he was talking about. Check out the Cube Show. We always love having you on the show. Thanks so much for the time today, Cole.
1: Y'all get in here. Ari Wasserman just jumped in here. He's going to pick up. He got the Browns. So the Haslam family will be really happy with Ari Wasserman picking up the Browns in my break right now. So y'all got to jump in.
2: All right, man. We're going to look it up, man. Do it the break. And you just make sure that
1: appreciate
2: you find your way to Knoxville this season, too.
1: Yeah, I'll probably see you week 3. So.
2: All right. Sounds good.
0: Okay, sounds good. Thank you, Cole. Cole Kublik with us on the Stanley Fencing and Gates Hotline. We have one segment to go. We'll wrap up today's conversation.
2: What's week three?
0: At the Bed Store. It's a night game. We'll continue right here. The Bed Store on Kingston Pike on Josh and Swain.
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0: This is Josh and Swain, our final segment. This has been a show, Jason Swain.
1: Yeah, man, packed full of talent.
0: A lot of football today, which is good. Have you figured out the eligibility rules for college athletics this upcoming year?
1: It's no point, because if I figure it out today, it'll change tomorrow.
0: Yeah, that's a good point. That's a good point.
1: No point.
0: Hey, big thanks to the bed store. We got to see Roger Cunningham out here earlier today. 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Swain, we'll come back on Monday. It'll be a college football week. We'll have high school football behind us this past weekend.
1: Who cares about that? We could find out who the starting quarterback is going to be for Tennessee. It'll be countdown to finding out who the starting quarterback is going to be.
0: Are you going to make the announcement?
1: Why would I do that? I ain't the head coach.
0: Vol Network football analyst.
1: I'm not the head coach. I just talk about what happened.
0: They will scrimmage tomorrow. Swain's going to turn on the Meta glasses this time this weekend for you. Go live on IG.
1: You won't be able to see. If I do that, I'll be up high.
0: You're a ways up. Yeah,
1: yeah, I'm a ways up, man. Yeah,
0: the binoculars don't have.
1: No, they don't have that function just yet. I'm sure that's coming.
0: Yep.
1: In the eighth series of the glasses.
0: It's another important step toward the start of the season. Scrimmage number two for Tennessee tomorrow. Hey, we hand out attaboys and attagirls every day. We're going to finish up the show with just some shout-outs and tell you what's going on tomorrow in Knoxville. This is tomorrow's a great activity day before things really get going in the football world. So tomorrow morning, the Pathways 5K, this has been very important to the Chavis family with Tennessee Children's Home, John Chavis's golf tournament, and then C. John Chavis's son started this 5K, I think, in 2019. It's for Tennessee Children's Home, which has four campuses, all of them providing safe harbor treatment and a Christian environment for displaced families and youth. You can learn more about them at TennesseeChildrensHome.org. And if you want to come out and run, 5K is tomorrow. It's at 8 o'clock there off Walker Springs Road near the Y setup. So easy Greenway run, a lot of fun. So tomorrow, 8 a.m. Tomorrow morning at about 10:30, they're going to start up with Hoops for Hope. Riley and Charlie are going to be broadcasting live on the Sports Animal at Farragut High School. It's an incredible annual event. Ton of credit to UT men's and women's basketball because they continue to do this. They're coming up on close to 20 years. This is for the Down Syndrome Awareness Group of East Tennessee. So from about 10:30 to 1 tomorrow at Farragut High School, it's free to attend Hoops for Hope to benefit the Down Syndrome Awareness Group of East Tennessee. And then 6 o'clock tomorrow, Swain, I'm going to be a judge of some pasta. So looking forward to that at the 20th Annual Pasta and Bluegrass Festival at Concord United Methodist Church. Through Family Promise of Knoxville, they're serving hundreds of families experiencing homelessness in Knox County and surrounding areas, helping children who have had to experience that. So it's a wonderful cause tomorrow, 6 o'clock. We get some pasta, some bluegrass, and a good cause to help at the same time at Concord United Methodist.
1: Are you going to eat the pasta with sauce or without sauce? How's that going to work?
0: I am a man of policy, so I will follow the policy as it is set.
1: You are not a rule breaker. You are a rule follower.
0: That is very true.
1: So if they want you to have pasta with sauce, you're going to eat pasta with sauce. Am I understanding that correctly?
0: That is understood.
1: All right. Well, this might be a good thing, man, Josh.
0: Yep.
1: Get you eating pasta with sauce.
0: Yep. So, Swain, I'll see you tomorrow morning. We'll run the 5K together. It's Josh and Swain.
1: Yeah, I'll be there, my man.
0: Yep. Pathways 5K. All you have to do is Google Pathways 5K, by the way, if you want to sign up. Hoops for Hope. And tomorrow evening, 6 o'clock, the 20th Annual Pasta and Bluegrass Festival at Concord United Methodist Church to benefit Family Promise of Knoxville. It's going to be a great Saturday. So some attaboys and attagirls to everybody making a huge difference in Knoxville and East Tennessee.
1: Yeah, some amazing things going on right here in East Tennessee to be able to help people.
0: Yep.
1: And at the end of the day, man, we all in this together. So, man, find what works for you with your schedule, what you're passionate about, and, man, let's do it.
0: Yep. So that's going to do it for today's show. We're going to finish the show with a winner. The first person that gets to 6-5-6 wins is going to win a pair of tickets to the big event coming up Sunday, September 6th. 2 weeks from Sunday, the Big Kahuna Labor Day Festival, 6-5-6 wins. Joel Silverberg will take care of you. Thank you for hanging out with us today. Have a great and safe week. We'll be back on Monday at noon here on Josh and Swain.
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17: 16 days out. Then it's football time in Tennessee. We are getting closer and closer and closer. Eric Kane here. Riley Haltom sitting in for Tyler Ivins here on Tyler and Kaner on the Sports Animal Live till 7 o'clock. 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And hey, they can get up to $8,000 over Kelley Blue Book. So they can pay it off. Doesn't matter what you owe. Again, a place where you can save thousands of dollars. Just a 10-minute drive. That's Oak Ridge Nissan, here where we broadcast Tyler and Kaner for the rest of your Friday evening commute here until 7 o'clock. Riley, again, about 16 days. We are getting closer and closer until it's football time in Tennessee. That's 15 days. Math's hard, right? 15 days. Whatever that countdown is right now, we are just, man, it's getting closer. And one of those next milestones, right, is scrimmage. Scrimmage number one's already happened. Scrimmage number two is coming up tomorrow, and a chance for some guys to really lock down some starting jobs.
21: Yeah, this is a very pivotal time, and for a lot of these position battles that we've been talking about throughout this entire fall period, where even over the summer, all of these things are going to become like, this is where you separate yourself. This is where you're going to have some of these position battles become crystal clear, because sometime next week, you need to have that starting lineup set. Because, I mean, next week is their mock game week. They're simulating as if they are going through a game week. And so they need to have these things ready to go. You need to, you'd like to have who your starting quarterback is. You'd like to have who your starting wide receivers are going to be. Who's your backup running back? Who's your punt returner? Who's mm-hmm. Or what is the defensive line rotation look like? You need to get all of these things clear now. And this scrimmage is where, if you are one of those players that has been in these dog fights for these positions, this is where you have your chance to finally kind of stake your claim. This is the last big boost you can give to your stature there.
17: Yeah, you know, in a perfect world, you want to have all these things clear and you want to have everything ready to roll. You know, in reality, some of these things may trickle into the season. You know, what you don't want to trickle into the season, and we'll have a larger conversation about this today, Riley, because, again, it's the conversation that's dominated the offseason, and that's no different here today. Quarterbacks, right? Can Faison solidify a starting job tomorrow in the scrimmage? Does George come back and give Josh Heupel pause? What does that mean if that's the scenario? With Furman being game number one on the schedule, they're both going to play, but could they truly rotate first-team snaps? I mean, all that we'll discuss here today on Tyler and Kaner. We'll have Matt Ray of VolQuest.com going to join us at 4:15. There was a massive... There was a lot of high school football last night. By the way, we're going to talk about this several times throughout the show today, but with Rivalry Thursday's final, and of course you get to listen to that, I'm sure you did, right here on the Sports Animal with Brian Rice and Chad Tindall. The final was 56-44, Powell over Anderson County. What a warm-up call there, Brian Rice, right? Game number one, that was exciting. You had Baylor taking down Brentwood Academy 38-20. On ESPN2, where David Gabriel George went off and three Tennessee commits, and that's what Matt Ray is going to talk with us here at 4:15. A really good, really, really good game there for David Gabriel George. Couple of preseason games last night. Of course, we have high school football here on the airwaves tonight. It was a busy, busy night last night, so looking forward to having those conversations today. But again, it's scrimmage number two, and we'll start right there with the quarterbacks. Faison Brandon outplayed George McIntyre in scrimmage number one, based on everything we've heard. George McIntyre's had a good camp. Faison's had a good camp. Faison made more plays in the scrimmage. Together, I think they still have a lot of room to grow, a lot of ways to go in order to get the offense where Josh Heupel and Jolie Halsley want it to be. So don't hear me wrong when I say, well, I mean, you know, Faison's been better, made more plays. That's true, but like the offense still needs to grow and get better to where they want it to be. But based on what he did in scrimmage one, based on the camp, based on how he finished spring, all the scrimmages we've had in the offseason, is there, if George McIntyre comes out and has his best day ever and Faison has a bad day, do you think that changes anything with Josh Heupel? Again, this is under the assumption that Faison goes out there and solidifies it tomorrow because, again, he's the leader right now.
21: Yeah, I agree, and I think for Tennessee's sake, you better hope he continues to look good tomorrow. Yeah, if he plays poorly and George plays particularly well, I think that decision becomes a whole lot more difficult to make. You'd really, I think for, at this point, it's not like a preference thing. Like I could have cared less who won this job going into the year. I just wanted to see somebody kind of pull away and win the job.
0: Mm-hmm.
21: Now that I would say Faison Brandon has not a huge lead, but a decent lead over George McIntyre going into the second scrimmage, I would really, really like for Faison Brandon to go into that scrimmage and not play poorly, to solidify that position, to kind of pull away just a little bit more and make that decision clear, rather than going into the season thinking, we've got something here in George, but Faison's look better for parts of it. It's and you're sitting there flip-flopping going into the first game of the season. I don't want that. I want to have a clear number one, a guy that you can look at and say that is the number, that is the leader of this football team. And as it seems, even from a player standpoint, it feels like that way is going towards Faison Brandon right now. So for this scrimmage, I would just say going into these scrimmages, I want to see a quarterback separate themselves. Mm-hmm. No, for this scrimmage, I want to see Faison Brandon separate himself.
0: Because like if you have two guys competing for a job, and one has, you know, the higher ceiling is significant, if you will. That doesn't mean that George's ceiling is not high, because he can do a whole lot of things, and I think he's going to turn into a pretty good quarterback. And I think George has gotten better this offseason, for sure. Competition brings out the best in people, and I think George has gotten better, mm-hmm. just like I think Faison's gotten better, as you should. But when someone has a higher ceiling, bigger arm, utilizes legs in certain situations, that's another thing. Like, Faison's not been able to put that part of his game in focus in practice or in these scrimmages, and he won't tomorrow. That's not something we're going to see from Faison until the actual games, the use of his legs. How much do they use them when plays break down? How much can he make nothing at, you know, something out of nothing, all that more, you know. But if it's even and there's one with a higher ceiling, the other guy, George, in this situation, in my opinion, has just got to be significantly better. Because if you're even, younger guy, higher ceiling, bigger arm, you're going to go with that guy. So you enter this last scrimmage, and that's something I want to hear tomorrow. Like, based on what we don't get to see them, what do you want to hear coming out of scrimmage number two? I'm with you. I want to hear that the quarterback who's been the leader right now, who had the better scrimmage in scrimmage number one, who's had a good cam, goes out there and takes it and solidifies it. Even if he doesn't, man, like, I'll be intrigued to know, like, say again, bad day for him, great day for McIntyre. Do you make the call based on that one scrimmage? It's still one day. Like, again, that's where the pause comes in. You're like, oh, man, maybe I don't announce a starter first of this week, where you would think that's typically based on his, that being Josh Heupel's timeline, that's typically when he does it. Maybe the pause does say, hey, let's carry this into game week. Or maybe we don't announce anything because it's just Furman. And maybe you want to see both those guys out there getting legit game action. I still don't think that's going to happen, because Josh Heupel's a quarterback, and he was a quarterback, and I don't think you ever want to go in that situation. He understands that. He's never done that throughout his history. But it could get complicated tomorrow if that were to happen. So I think you need Faison to go out there and just solidify it, take it, and say, hey, this is me. Let's go get it.
21: Yeah, when he picks a guy, he rolls with him. And I think he is a firm believer in the classic, if you have two quarterbacks, you have zero quarterbacks philosophy. And obviously he wouldn't put it like that, but if you're that split on your quarterback, you don't have a defined leader at the most important position in football, you are, maybe the most important position in sports in general, you are setting yourself up for inconsistency going into that season. And so I do think, for Josh Heupel's sake, from his perspective, him being a college quarterback and a successful from his perspective, he's going to want to have that clear number one guy. He's going to want to go into this, not just the first game of the season, but this week leading up to it, building up to the season, with a guy as his number one, as the clear, defined leader of that football team.
0: Scrimmage number two, it's coming up tomorrow. We will wait and hear from Josh Heupel shortly afterwards, and we'll wait to hear the rumblings coming out of scrimmage number two, who played, who excelled, offense, defense, all that and more. We'll have you covered right here, Tyler and Kaner, on 99.1 The Sports Animal. We broadcast live from Oak Ridge Nissan. Again, Tyler and Kaner on The Sports Animal.
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23: 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We've got a dump truck that has rolled over. They're also still working this wreck on Kingston Pike at Ebenezer, the one on 40 westbound near Campbell Station. You do have heavy volume through there. You're also lining up on the interstate 40 westbound out of town as well.
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17: 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We'll get Scott to say it here at the end of the hour. Thousands of dollars here at Oak Ridge Nissan. Things we need to hear coming out of scrimmage number two. Quarterback, quarterback, quarterback. That's how we open the show. That's how anybody wants to talk about quarterback, quarterback. Faison George. What else? I mean,
21: let's ask the boring answer. Of course.
17: What else?
21: We gotta talk about it.
17: And here's another boring answer. Let's everybody stay healthy. I always say that football's a contact sport. Sometimes you get hurt, even if it's non-contact. It is what it is. That's part of it. Okay, but you want everybody to come out of here injury free. Obviously, from a technical standpoint, you want the pre-snap operation to be a little bit smoother. Not that it was bad in scrimmage number one, but early in camp, you're having more pre-snap penalties, procedural stuff, false starts, all that type of stuff. You want to clean that stuff up.
21: And that's something that Josh Heupel said coming out of scrimmage number one.
17: Yeah,
21: and see that cleaned up.
17: That's typical, right? Yep. So you want to see that operation a little bit smoother in scrimmage number two a week later. I think a big thing for me is, and not that this was necessarily, at least from what I was told, wasn't necessarily with the first team defense out there, but I want to hear better rush defense. I want to hear better defending the run. Obviously, when you have DeJuan Morris that goes 90-plus, you know, to a house call,
0: somebody, you know, got pushed out of their gap, didn't have their gap, lost contain, gap integrity, all this. I mean, defense is all gap integrity, right? Defensive line, got to take your gap. If you get washed out of your gap, your linebacker's got, like, two guys coming at him and two gaps to fill, and, like, you're screwed, right? If you don't come down and, you know, fill it from the safety position, or if your end or your star doesn't take that in-man on the line of scrimmage and hold the edge, it's all about gap integrity. So rush defense, I mean, it's all catch-22. I say it all the time. Like, you want to hear that the offense ran the ball effectively, but you want to hear that the defense had a better day defending and stopping the run. That's one thing I hope to hear from Josh Heupel post-scrimmage tomorrow is, hey, defense had a better day. Twos and threes rallied to the football, and whether they're thud or whether they're tackling to the ground, they had a better day.
21: You wonder if it just ends up being something similar to a lot of people compare it to, like, 98 in the preseason where it was, oh, my gosh, like, this defense is just,
0: I mean, that'd be nice, but I don't,
21: out of the water.
0: I don't think that's what it is.
21: Oh, well, yeah, no, probably not. But it's like people are like, oh my gosh, this offense is going to be terrible. They can't do anything against this defense in the preseason.
0: I mean, there were some college football Hall of Famers on that defense.
21: I would say, and then they get out onto the field, and the offense obviously ended up being just fine.
0: Yeah.
21: So I obviously don't think it's quite to that level. But
0: and let's also not act like the offense in preseason last year was just like,
21: oh, no.
0: You're just killing it.
21: Not at all. And then you ended up having a quarterback lead the conference in passing. So I wonder if it's going to be something similar like that with specifically the rush defense, where it's just this. We said it for months now. This is probably Josh Heupel's best offensive line that he's fielded at Tennessee, his best offensive line that he's fielded at all. So is that playing into the fact that you have at least one running back that is, I think, one of the best in the country and probably one of the five best, 10 best returning running backs in college football in DeShaun Bishop?
0: Well, not according to Doak Walker or committee.
21: Well, yeah. You know?
0: But we established the other day that all of them live in their mother's basements. They all were kicked out, and they were all emotionally drunk and forgot to put them on that list. We established that the other day.
21: Oh, yeah, precisely. Yeah. So you wonder if it's just, yeah, you have this incredible offensive line and these incredible running backs. And, yeah, that defensive line is a little bit more inexperienced. And the defense still is probably getting a few of those kinks ironed out from implementing this entire new defensive system. So you wonder if it was a little bit of that. Just that's where you get those big 99-yard play moments is, yeah, there was just like one or two guys out of position, and that led to big play. And not much you can do about it. You know, it's going to happen. It's football. The big plays are going to happen. That's how the big plays happen, is somebody did not have their, or either somebody does something out of this world, athletic, talented, you know, makes a miracle happen on the field, or a couple of guys are out of position defensively, and that leads to those big plays. So you wonder if it was, if it's something closer to that, where you just saw the offensive line have a really good day, because that's a really good offensive line, and they were able to pave those holes for the running backs throughout the entire day.
0: For that offensive line, I want to see Ori Williams lock it down. Again, like we're talking about, quarterback with Faison Brandon, go out there and just take it, stake claim to it. You know, Josh Elander always said it during, you know, baseball season. And baseball season's a marathon, not a sprint. Football season, you get 12 of them, right? And then you get a playoff or 13th. But, you know, over the course of a baseball season, you can try some different things and all that. And he was like, hey, somebody's got to plant their flag. Say, hey, this is my spot. Like, this is me. And you hope Ori Williams does that at right tackle. I do believe, I would not worry at all if Jesse Perry's your right tackle. I thought he played fine at right tackle last year. But I think from the strength of the five, Jesse Perry, right guard, Ori Williams, right tackle, is the best five. So, saying that, Ori Williams, who I heard did pretty solid in scrimmage you know, last weekend, go out there and stake your claim, plant your flag. Hey, I am the right tackle. That's me. Dude, 6'7", 330. He is a ginormous human being.
21: Looks the part.
0: He first five off the bus, right? Like, he needs to be of the right tackle for Tennessee, so we'll see if he can go and do just that. Beinstock still in the tight end room. However, I think the tight end room needs a better day.
21: Yes.
0: Needs a better day than scrimmage one. I don't know. I mean, I'm sure they were fine in practice this week. I haven't heard anything. But I think the tight end room, Ethan Davis, of course, didn't scrimmage. I'm sure he won't scrimmage tomorrow, because why would you? Deshaun Brain, who's had a good camp, did not have a good scrimmage. You hope that he bounces back. Luka Wolf, who's had a great camp, not sure if he'll go tomorrow. Been a bit banged up. Trent Thomas, who I think was always going to play a big role in what they wanted to do, even more than 12 personnel. You know, Cole Harrison as well. I think the tight end room needs a bounce back. Hopefully Corey Williams stakes claim, tight end room bounces back. Those are a couple things as well on the offensive side that I'm looking for.
21: Yeah, it's a lot of the depth guys. First of all, yeah, you want at this point with Deshaun Brame, it's just consistency, because you've had moments where he kind of feels like the easy number two, and it's like, oh, like it's so clear. This is your backup tight end. This is your number two tight end. This is your 12 personnel guy. And then there are moments where it's like, I don't know if you can put this guy on the field against SEC competition, where it's just a mistake, drop, not you know, sound in his blocking. So it's at this point for Deshaun Brame, it's consistency, and I think he is. And if we're talking guys that need a really good cam, not guys that we want to have a scrimmage,
0: yeah.
21: Not guys that we want to have a good scrimmage, guys that need a good scrimmage. For me, Deshaun Brame is near the top of my list of guys that if you have another, if you go out there and you lay another stinker on the field, it's all of a sudden much more difficult to look at you as the number two guy, whereas that's kind of been your spot for the entirety of camp, and you have done some things to lose it. And because the guys behind you, like you mentioned, the Trent Thomas, the Cole Harrisons, Luka Wolfs, have had really good camps.
0: And I think Deshaun will play. I mean, Ethan Davis, your tight end, okay? I think Deshaun will play, and I think Trent Thomas will play. The question is, like, has Deshaun come along enough to where, you know, he can be an H-back? He can be, you know, he can be out there on rundowns and all that. Not say he's exclusively pass-catching, but has he come further enough along in his progression to where you feel good about letting him be out there for a series and all that, where Trent Thomas can do all those things. He's more of a physical presence. He's not much of a receiving target, but again, he's come along in that area as well. Like, Deshaun is obviously a receiving athlete, big wide receiver, punt returner in high school, learning to play, much like Ethan Davis was, and he's made strides. Just how far along have you come from the start of camp to the end of camp?
21: And the thing you want to avoid is the defense going, I see Deshaun Brame on the field.
0: Can't have that.
21: Yeah, they're about to throw the football.
0: Yeah.
21: I see Trent Thomas on the field. They're about to run the football.
0: Can't have that.
21: No. So you need some variety out of those guys. And I think Trent Thomas specifically has done a really good job of being a more versatile player.
0: I mean, he's a vet, too. This is like his fifth year in college.
21: Yes.
0: Like, you know, Mobile, Alabama kid, South Alabama, played there 4 years. I think he's here for his victory lap, and he's an experienced guy for sure. So, Willie G on the text line, 656-9900. I just want to see the team as a whole playing more physical, look and play like an SEC team. They got whipped on the line last year in a lot of games. No doubt, I think a lot of people want them to be physical, one of which being Rodney Garner, Glenn Ellerbe, and, of course, Josh Heupel. Defensively, on that note, though, as we kind of wrap up this segment, again, like, I want the defensive line to have a better day. I'd feel much better if they say, man, Marion Dobbs in the backfield a lot. Tyree Weathersby is in the backfield a lot. And then guys behind them, like, again, like, I don't know how much Knowles is going to be mixing some things up, because we know that linebackers are going to line up on the edge. We know that he'll bring some safety blitzes. I know for a fact he brought at least one safety blitz last week, I was told, because it led to a brilliant PBU for Dejon Lane. It was Metcalf blitzing. Dejon Lane came across, punching the ball loose. But I want to hear about the depth of the defensive line, that they had a good day. The Isaiah Campbell was still in a red jersey earlier this week. I mean, is he continuing to come along a little bit? J.J. Finch, Ethan Utley, we'll see if he scrimmages out there. I want to hear some of those defensive linemen having good days. Again, it's your last chance, right? I mean, you have practice next week, but it's a mock week. This is your last test, if you will, to put your best foot forward for the Tennessee football season. Scrimmage number two is coming up tomorrow. Josh Heupel will meet with the media shortly thereafter. Riley, you and Charlie will be on the air tomorrow morning, and you know, hopefully Josh Heupel will get into talking so you guys can kind of comment on that before you get off the air at noon. That's 9 to noon on the Sports Animal. Riley, you're also going to be prep zone tonight, right?
21: Yeah, it's gonna be fun. We got plenty of high school football to talk about. Of course, the big one, Maryville Alcoa. That's going to be, I'm sure, plenty of fun to talk about. That's the highlight. That's the headliner.
0: We had a lot of that talk on yesterday's program out in Alcoa. Of course, Prep Zone, you and Vince Ferrara, that's going to be on the Sports Animal tonight. Joel Silverberg, Brian Tatum, Chris Hughes, they're going to have Hardin Valley at Carnes. That'll be on OKI beginning at 7 o'clock. Rivalry Friday is going to be at Wes at Bearden. And then John and Catholic, John Wilkerson, Charlie Collier as well on that call this year. Riverdale at Catholic, that's going to be at 7 o'clock on Saturday. And that'll be on The Sports Animal. So high school football has returned. Tennessee football just a couple weeks away. Scrimmage number 2 is coming up tomorrow. And Tyler and Kaner will be right back here from Oak Ridge Nissan, your home of the $1,000 test drive. Absolute August sale, absolute rock bottom prices. We'll tell you more about that when we return. We'll talk some more high school football and a Tennessee five-star running back commit that just dominated the fourth quarter last night on ESPN2. That and more, Tyler and Kaner here on The Sports Animal.
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23: You're continuing to line up now, 40 westbound out of town, especially around Alcoa Highway and 640 on the west end. You're also slowing 40 eastbound past Cedar Bluff, westbound past Pellissippi and Level Road. Continuing to work a Loudoun County wreck, Bills Chapel Road at Cedar Branch Trail. We've got a dump truck that's rolled over there. 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Sherry Bigler, Pete Michaels Traffic.
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11: Watch out for a passing shower or thunderstorm early this evening, then partly cloudy overnight. Patchy fog by morning. Temperatures falling to around 68. We'll see sunshine with a few clouds on Saturday. Maybe a passing downpour by the evening. Highs in the upper 80s. From the WVLT First Alert Weather Center, I'm Chief Meteorologist Spencer Denton.
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0: To there to the finish line, Eric Kane, Riley Halton. This is Tyler and Kaner, live from Oak Ridge Nissan. Looking forward to catching up with Scott Gropp here in the next, oh, we'll call it 15 minutes or so. Riley, did you, again, football's back, thank goodness, right? I mean, preseason, high school, pretty soon there'll be college football on Thursday nights. Last night was great. I mean, I left where we did the show, and I listened to Brian Rice and Chad Tindall on the Rivalry Thursday call here on the Sports Animal. Mm-hmm. Got home, turned on the guys, and watched Rivalry Thursday and, you know, Mark and Austin. And what a game that was. If you like defense, wasn't the game for you. But 56-44, what was that final was?
1: Yep.
0: 56-44 was the final. Powell got the better of Anderson County. I was trying to watch that game along with the ESPN2 broadcast of Baylor and Brentwood Academy, Baylor hosting Brentwood Academy, that feature three Tennessee commits in that football game. Matt Ray of VolQuest.com is going to join us in 4:15 and tell us more about that one. But did you watch the ending of that game?
1: Yes, I did. I watched more than just the ending.
0: So,
1: and that was one of the craziest performances I've ever seen in my life.
0: I mean, Brentwood Academy, who has Kenneth Simon, linebacker, Tennessee commit, held DGG in check for most of the night. And, I mean, Baylor's going to be smart about how they utilize him. They're not going to, you know, give him the Dylan Sampson treatment at Tennessee a couple years ago, nor should you. But, I mean, they held him in check for pretty much the, you know, most of the night. Did a pretty good job with him. And then why he's so dangerous and why he is being coveted by literally everybody and why Tennessee, of course, was in it from ground one, and he's going to be a Tennessee volunteer here in the next little bit. He just took over in the fourth quarter. He finished the game 172 rushing yards, 78 receiving yards, three total touchdowns. All three touchdowns came in the fourth quarter. Call him the closer. His plays in the fourth quarter, not the ones that are going, I don't want to call them viral, but all over social media. He had a couple of, his balance is tremendous. Getting, you know, hit ping pong for different directions. He put on a show last night on ESPN2.
1: Mind-blowing. Mind-blowing is the best way to describe it. Yeah, 250 total yards in that game. Are you kidding? What? How does that happen? I mean, just unreal. Unreal the way that, like, when you see some of the things that he did, if you haven't, you can find them. They're everywhere. Sports Center was posting them. A bunch of Vols accounts were posting them. Like, wherever you choose to get your content, you're going to find it. Instagram, Facebook, Twitter, X, wherever. You will be able to find these plays because they were everywhere last night. You had national college football guys going, this kid could play college football today. And when you see some of the things he was able to pull off on that football field, just bouncing off of tackles, getting thrown into the air, landing on his hands, to get landing feet down, and then just taking off, like, it's just, it was one thing after another. Every play that you see posted online, it was like, and that's not even all of it, because I've seen like three plays, the same like three plays get posted online, but it was more than just that. I mean, he was effective doing the regular stuff. He was effective throwing blocks for his quarterback. He was effective catching passes out of the backfield.
0: Well, I liked that they did was, I mean, they put him out in the slot, they put him in motion, they threw him the football, they motioned him, motioned him out of the backfield. They did a number of different things because, again, when he's on the field, all eyes are on him. But when he moves, again, that's why I love pre-snap motion, because as a defender, you have to declare. You have to declare, and oftentimes you'll show your hand to the quarterback. So that's why I'm like, more pre-snap motion, especially with a young quarterback, because you can see where the defense declares, and that can help you with that pre-snap read and kind of what you're going at. With him, all 11 got to declare. It's like, oh, he's going in motion. Okay, let's go over here. I mean, just incredible. His balance is tremendous. I think it was his first touchdown in the fourth quarter. They kind of gave him a little bit more breathing room. I think it was 17-13 at that point. And Keyshawn Bowman for Brentwood Academy immediately took it 80 yards on the ensuing possession and brought them back within striking distance. And then from there, he scored two more touchdowns and just had a day. But, I mean, I thought all the Vols commits showed out. I mean, Bowman kept in check for most of the night, but got loose for that 80-yard touchdown late in the fourth quarter. We know about DGG. He scored three fourth-quarter touchdowns. And then Kenneth Simon was all over the place on defense. And there's a lot of power football dudes on that Brentwood Academy defense. That was a great football game and a great, like, week one showcase for ESPN.
1: Yeah, awesome that you get to see a couple of Vols commits on ESPN too. You know, big screen, week one of college or college of high school football. Again, if you were just watching DGG, you would have thought it was a college player the way he was playing. I mean, it just unreal, and it feels really good that you can look at that guy and say he's going to be in orange and white next season.
0: Not that he's going to Georgia or Alabama or LSU or anything, that he's coming to Tennessee. That quarterback for Baylor looked pretty good. The backup quarterback got in there a time or two. And
1: how about that? The backup quarterback for Baylor.
0: Eric Henry, head coach of Baylor, you know, his press conference last night, was asked about Marshall Manning, who's the son of Peyton Manning, and kind of what their plan is for him, and he said he wants to play him every game, like especially if it's non-con and they got, you know, big blowouts or whatever. Mm-hmm. Wants to get him some reps, but wants just to get him involved because he's like, hey, we're going to need him next year. He's going to be our dude next year, and we want him to come in here and, you know, get some valuable reps. And he went in there in the first half and took the shotgun snap, rolled out to the right, you know, hit a comeback there on the sideline, looked pretty good doing it. But again, it was one throw, but I'm like, that looks like Peyton Manning out there. All it takes. Like the throw on the run, like I was like, that looks like Peyton Manning out there.
1: It's funny because he's kind of like built like him when you see like the way the shoulder pads kind of hang off of him. Like, I was watching, and I was like, little rollout. Like, yeah, that's I see it. You know, I see the family resemblance there. You know, it would be awesome if he was, you know, half as good as his dad. I mean, that's put you in.
0: I mean, we talk about expectations, and like Nico was never going to live up to expectations, regardless of where he went, whatever. Yeah. I mean, because he was committed to Tennessee for so long and all that. We talk about DGG, David Gabriel George, and the expectations he's going to be walking into. We talk about Arch Manning, the expectation, but like, oh my gosh, like Arch is his nephew. He's the nephew, right? He's Cooper's boy. Marshall Manning, that poor kid.
1: Yeah, I can't imagine.
0: I mean, I respect the heck out of him. I mean, all he knows is football, right? I mean, he grew up watching it, being around the field his entire life, right? So, like, dude knows ball, like, but that poor kid.
1: Hey, tough choice to go out there and pick the number 16 to wear on your back. 16 Manning.
0: Yeah.
1: It's like, man, you're going to draw the comparisons, but, hey, I have no doubt that at least a little bit of that pedigree is gonna kind of flow through there, and he's gonna end up looking fantastic going forward. Just would be nice to see him in orange and white, maybe.
0: I mean, Tennessee just picked up a 2028 quarterback commit in Caden Kraft earlier this week, and he's 2030. So
1: I would say it's typically like a 2-year thing where they'll try to go for one of these big fish. And
0: you know, Faison committed in August before his junior year, just like Caden Kraft did earlier this week. So maybe in a couple years, man, maybe Marshall will commit to the Vols there before playing his junior season. Gosh, it's so weird to even think about. I don't cover recruiting anymore, but so to think about class of 2030. I mean, golly, man. Last night felt great in terms of like just football being back. College football is going to return on Thursday nights as well. You had a couple of preseason games. You had Rivalry Thursday at Powell and Anderson County that, you know, Anderson County, 44 points. I'm sure they ran out of fireworks. Goodness gracious. And then, of course, you had Brentwood Academy and Baylor with DGG's 3 fourth-quarter touchdowns, putting on a show for all of the nation to see on ESPN2, that being the Tennessee football commit. Matt Ray will come back. He was there shooting highlights of all those guys. 4:15, he'll tell us what he saw from Kenneth Simon, DGG, and, of course, Keyshawn Bowman. All that and more at 4:15. We'll have Scott Grock coming to here in about 10 minutes. Tyler and Kaner, we are loaded up this afternoon from Oak Ridge Nissan. I'm Eric Kane. That's Riley Holtum here on The Sports Animal.
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4: Continuing to line up, 40 westbound to out of town, eastbound past Cedar Bluff and West Hills, westbound past Campbell Station and Lovell Road, long lines on Oak Ridge Highway through Carnes, Clinton Highway through Powell, northbound Broadway through Fountain City on Offenda Hall's Crossroads, and North Shore Drive at Kingston Pike.
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That's a good Friday afternoon. Hope you are enjoying it. Weekend is just weekend starter for some of you guys. Weekend's just a little over an hour, maybe 2 hours away. 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

0: Football's continuing fall camp. Scrimmage number 2 coming up tomorrow. And Riley, I don't know about you, that's kind of the official end of fall camp for me as you move into mock game week. Eric Kane, Riley Haltom. This is Tyler and Kaner, 99.1 The Sports Animal, live from Oak Ridge Nissan. We talked a little bit about on yesterday's program X factors. And X factors don't necessarily have to be your best player. It's like if this player shows out, if this player gives you more than what you're expecting, that could change some things. Or this player's got to stay healthy or things could go south. We were talking about David Hobbs yesterday. He's absolutely an X factor for me on the defensive line. His health, because he's been a guy that's battled like durability in terms of just being out there throughout his career. I mean, he's an NFL defensive lineman if he can stay healthy. And to me, when we got all these questions about the defensive line, and we're talking X factors, defensively, he's one of the first ones to come to mind, and that being David Hobbs, a former five-star. He's a five-star for a reason.
1: Yeah, there are a couple ways you can look at X factor. It's like guys who have a higher amount of importance because maybe there's a lack of depth behind them, and you really need them to be like spot on. Or guys that, or maybe it's you look at it as guys that are already good that you're looking to take that next step forward and be, you know, stars. Maybe it's guys that are already stars, that are established stars. So it kind of depends on how you look at it, right, of who that X factor is for you. Mm-hmm. For me, I tend to go with those swing guys or the ones that need to take it up to that second level. So for me, I'm like looking at guys like Ty Redmond. That's a guy that good last year, mm-hmm. especially at the end of the year, kind of settled in, started looking more like an SEC caliber corner, an SEC starter at the end of last season. But with the kind of the history at Tennessee, with you had Jermaine McCoy and Colton Hood, and we were talking about Alante Taylor the other day for some reason. You've got a history there. Kamal Haddon kind of, you know, up and became a star. Mm-hmm. You've got a history of guys that kind of stick with it for a little bit here at Tennessee and become like high level, I mean, NFL contributors at corner. And so I think Ty Redmond is the natural next step for that. So I for me, looking at this season, if there is a player that I am watching carefully week in, week out, how do they perform? It is Ty Redmond, and I think especially for Ty Redmond, since you did kind of start off your fall camp a little bit slow. You weren't entirely healthy, had the illness, that kept him out for a little bit. So you had a slow start to your fall camp. You're one of the guys that's having to learn a whole new defense. What does Ty Redmond look like going forward? That's big for me.
0: Staying on the defensive side of the football, I will go, and this is one that you could say is, you know, your best football player, and that being Arion Carter, but not just because, well, we know he's good when he's healthy, of course. The versatility aspect that where Jim Knowles could utilize him. We're talking about pass rush, got questions, got to generate a pass rush. You know, if Heather Dennis said that on Pat McAfee's show the other day, then I'd be like, okay, I hear you, but she didn't show her work. Outside of low-hanging fruit of quarterback. That's where you laugh, man. That's where you got to laugh. But mm-hmm. but Arion Carter, can he rush off the edge? Can he come out and, you know, blitz from the second layer? You know, where can he line up? That's one for me as well, just trying to stay healthy, of course. And, you know, he'll miss 2 games, but obviously, you know, he's one that, for me, would be a big X factor.
1: For sure, yeah. Arion Carter is one that I need to see take that next step. I think he falls into that last category I mentioned of a guy that was good and has been good and was great at times when he was healthy. But he is one that I want to see go from great to this is a guy that is a game breaker for Tennessee.
0: No doubt about it. The man, he's here, Scott Groff. How we doing today, man?
2: We are rolling. What's happened?
0: I want to know. I think you can tell me the answer to this. What does absolute August mean here at Oak Ridge Nissan?
2: Well, you know, to a lot of people, it means the absolute best deal. We, you know, it is a little past mid-year, and mm-hmm. we just knock the bottom out of the prices, absolute lowest prices. Our salesperson extraordinaire, Ron Magnin, there says he'll save you thousands of dollars. and we just do whatever it takes. I load up in trades in August, absolutely pandemonium. We've had customers leave here with lower payments than when they got here. It is absolute pandemonium all month long, and now we're into, I mean, August is flying by. We're about two-thirds through, and I'll tell you, it's been ear-to-ear smiles so far, and we're not stopping now.
0: I mean, it was Christmas in July. Now it's, you know, absolute August sale here at Oak Ridge Nissan, place where Nissan's number one new quality from J.D. 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And, I mean, I'm looking around the showroom in here. I'm looking outside on the lot. I mean, you got Nissan Kicks for $18,988. You've got Nissan Rogues for $23,988. 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
2: That's exactly right, and the people are excited about it. And we are, you know, and of course, you know, a big thing for our folks, they want the absolute lowest payment. We got Nissan Rogues out there starting at $299 a month. I mean, you know, you don't need a Q-tip, you listeners out there. You heard correctly. $299 a month.
0: It's incredible.
2: You know, we are, like I said, pulling all the stops here. 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
1: Scott, when they're going through the car buying process, you're gonna test drive a car. 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
2: 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We're about due to put...
0: That's not a rumor. That's
2: put
0: real.
2: That out. 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And I'll tell you what, people have... 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And, you know, you're going to test drive a car somewhere. 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It's a very pleasant experience. You get a chance to win $1,000 coming up on time to give that $1,000 away again. Every month we do it. So you come in here. People, like I said, if you're going to test drive anyway, odds are amazing. And we have a little girl pull it out. Just pick her out of the audience here in the showroom, and away we go. So it's home of the $1,000 test drive. Actually, it's also home of the lifetime warranty, so don't forget that. You know, I mean, it's just such a big win-win when you make the 10-minute drive.
0: I was going to say, it's just 10-minute drive, so might as well come on.
2: I'm telling you.
0: Scott, you said you're here all weekend. We're going to hear until, you know, we're on the air till 7 o'clock tonight. But, I mean, if you want to buy a car, come on in. You're going to handle them tonight, every day this weekend, right?
2: That's right. That's exactly right. Be here bright and early tomorrow if you can't get in this evening. We're here till the last customer serve. And then, of course, Sunday right after church. A lot of people can't make it in on the weekend, so we wait till you get to go to church or have your family festivities in the morning and get your lunch and that kind of thing, and then come in after 12:30. And then we're here till the last customer serve on Sundays. And some days, I'm telling you, we rock the boat because people appreciate that we're here for them. So, you know, make the drive. We'll do all the heavy lifting. Make it the best car buying experience you have ever had. Absolutely.
0: It's great to see you, man.
2: Thank you very much.
0: Hey, we'll do this about an hour. You want to call back? Scott Gropp here at Oak Ridge Nissan. Again, absolute August rock bottom prices. You got it made if you need a trade right here at Oak Ridge Nissan. Tyler Robbins is not here, but you know he's not going to miss a play. It's time for Riding with Ivins.
3: 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When the underdogs are barking, he answers the call. It's Riding with Ivins on 99.1 The Sports Animal.
4: 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Okay, so you already know I'm not on the air today, and it sounds like in the background I'm in a car. But what if I told you today's play is exactly where I'm heading right now? Let's go to right field. I like to call it Old Comiskey myself. South side of Chicago, where tonight the New York Mets are visiting the Pale Hose. It's a showdown tonight between Sean Manaea and Sean Burke. And the reason why I like the Chicago White Sox, and I already know your guys like, I'm trying to do the reverse jinx. No, I'm not trying to do the reverse jinx. I like the better team with the better lineup. and I understand that the trends tell us that Shamania has turned a corner. I'm not buying that just yet. Even though Chicago silenced yesterday by Grant Holmes and the Atlanta Braves, no hit bid broke up in the seventh inning. Right now, if you're a New York Mets team right now, your bullpen has been warped the last couple of games. Yes, a day off might re-energize a bullpen that is definitely having to eat innings as of late. But I'm not going to let a couple of dumb starts the last couple of weeks fool me into believing that Shamania is completely back. He's still a long reliever, still being stretched out as a starter. And I think tonight, a better lineup from the Chicago White Sox gets back on track. I like them on the money line tonight. You can still catch the Southsiders minus 139 on the money line. We're trying to go for our 18th victory of our last 29 plays. And we say thank you again to you. And we say thank you again to Colossal Productions for making this happen. All right, run to your sports books. Your play for Friday, August 21st. I'm taking Chicago. Yeah, Chicago AL over New York NL, riding with Ivins.
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9: Volume on the interstate, just about what you would expect this time of day, mainly to the west of town in all the usual places. We do have some heavy volume continuing. Clinton Highway through Powell, northbound Broadway through Fountain City, on up into Hall's Crossroads. A couple light cycle delays, Emory Road at I-75, and you're lining up now on Edgemoor Road.
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0: 4:04 on your Friday afternoon. 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Matt Ray coming up here in about 10 minutes to discuss the Baylor-Brentwood Academy game that featured three Tennessee football commits, including the guy that took over the fourth quarter and David Gabriel George. We'll hear from Matt Ray coming up in about 10 minutes. Talking X-Factors, we were talking more on the defensive side of the football last segment, Riley. I think a guy that I've got two on offense, and there's more, but quickly my two, Ethan Davis, and we've talked about him. I think you know, it's the tight end. It's always a kind of a key to this offense. You got to have a quarterback, obviously, but you have to have a tight end that's versatile and can do a lot of things. And I think Ethan Davis has the highest ceiling of any tight end that's ever played here in the Heupel era. I do believe that. Got to stay healthy. Got to hit. I mean, it's you know, this fourth year in the system. You know, breakout year incoming. Hopefully,
1: off to a rough start at that.
0: Yeah, not being on the practice field. Absolutely, got to be available to be durable to be out there. The other one for me, and this is a bit of a off the wall, but hear me out. Sam Pendleton. Number one, snaps. Like, figure out the snaps. Come on now. And it's a mental thing, okay? I mean, you know, way back when, 17,000 years ago, I did the shotgun snaps in high school and snapping. And, like, I mean, if you roll one, oh, my God, like, it's in your head. And then you sail one, it's in your head. So, like, I understand that. But too many loopers last year, just the snap, they had to be second nature. You can't even think about it. Like, snap, you got to snap. So you got to get – and I heard there were some bad snaps. I don't know if it was from him, but I heard there were some bad snaps in scrimmage number one. But really, I think there's another gear there. Like, I think that he played – through a lot of things, a lot of nagging injuries last year, and credit to him, like, he does not want to come off the field, but I don't think that he was his best version of himself last year. And also, we talk about the Josh Heupel second year leap, right? See with wide receivers all the time. Can that apply for Sam Pendleton in this offense? You hope so. I think so. If you can get above average play from your center position, feeling good about what you got on the left side already, feeling good about what you got at right guard, and we'll see about Ori Williams, I think that's another step where this offensive line, that I think it's going to be good anyway, can truly be towards elite if you can get better play from your center.
1: It is crazy to think that based off what we've heard about Ori Williams and what he's done so far through camp, and obviously it's not going to matter till you see it in a real game, there's a non-zero chance that Sam Pendleton is your worst offensive lineman. And what does that say about your offensive line? Like,
0: I mean, it's a good unit. Yeah, it's a great group.
1: Ridiculous. That's what that would suggest. A guy that's been a starter for multiple years at Power Four schools.
0: And you got to think too. I mean, coming into this system, it's new. Even though you're not going breakneck speed anymore, you're still playing with tempo, and the center starts it all. And so, like, again, it takes a little. I mean, we talked with Cooper Mays a couple of weeks ago. You and I did, and he kind of talked about that. I mean, Cooper was elite when he left here. I'm at the center position. And so, again, like, if you can take a step, stay healthy, if you can take a step at that center position, what did we hear about in spring? Like, the offensive line didn't really play that well, and it was really the interior giving up too much pressure, and that's where all the Xavier Gilliam, you know, talk came from and all that. And I was like, oh, that's really, really good news. Didn't have Wendell Moy, okay, so let's be fair. But, you know, I think there's another gear there, and you hope that he can reach that, because he's everything you want in an offensive lineman. He's a good leader. He's a good communicator. He wears a vertical crossbar. You love that, okay? he's a farm boy, and he's a good football player. So I think there's another gear there, and I think if he can reach that, whoo, man, I think the offensive line, the run game can be even that better.
1: Would definitely be a major boost to what you could do offensively if Sam Pendleton can kind of – I think the biggest thing for him – above anything else is just making that snapping motion a little bit more natural, making it more consistent.
0: Again, it can't be, it's got to be second nature. You can't think about it. If you think about it, you're done.
1: Especially for a young quarterback, because the moment one of those snaps goes awry, a young quarterback's going to be so much less prepared to handle that, and that's where a game can flip on its head. Yeah. So you absolutely cannot have that happen, and that goes two ways. It goes for whoever your quarterback ends up being as well. That to me is one of the more major aspects. Like, when you think about a quarterback and, like, oh, he's going to do extra reps after practice, it's probably, like, you know, throwing to guys. Mm-hmm. for me, whoever ends up winning this quarterback job, I want you and Sam Pendleton to go out on the practice field after practice.
0: They're probably already doing it, you know?
1: Probably. Yeah. And just spend 2 hours just snapping. Just straight snapping.
0: Well, 2 hours is a long stretch, but I
1: shotgun. I'm saying 2 hours. Shotgun. Under center, I want them both. I want that to be second nature for both of you. Drill it into each of your heads. Like, make that the most natural feeling in the world. Because otherwise, that's, like I said, I mean, that's where things can get flipped on their head if you're not careful.
0: Real quick, out the door. We got Matt Ray coming up in 5 minutes. Anybody else? I mean, quarterback goes without saying. Quarterback's got a hit. Yeah, I mean, Mike Matthews and Braylon Staley, we kind of know who they are. Now, can they get better? Absolutely. But anybody else in terms of a X factor offensively for you?
1: Offensively, give me so it's a weird answer. I'm going to say Javon Gordon. Deshaun Bishop's going to get the majority of your workload, right? Mm-hmm. Deshaun Bishop can't play every snap.
0: Mm-hmm.
1: I like Duan Morris enough. I don't know that he has the upside that a guy like Javon Gordon has. And so if Javon Gordon is able to kind of win that backup job and kind of be your clear number two, or maybe he's not even a clear number two and it's just kind of RB2A and RB2B, you know, whoever that ends up being, I need Javon Gordon to kind of hit on some of the flashes of what I could see from him at Tulane, where there's clearly like a second gear there and a shiftiness there to make things happen. It's just, how do they end up using him here at Tennessee? When's the last time you remember a Tennessee running back catching a pass? It's probably been a minute that it wasn't like a shovel pass or something like that.
0: They threw it to Deshaun a couple of times, or at least one time in the Syracuse game, and he dropped it.
1: Yep.
0: Made a big deal about not wearing gloves. It's like, maybe you want to wear some gloves.
1: Yeah. How much is that an aspect of the offense? I think that's the spot where Javon Gordon can really up the ante here at Tennessee, where in a whole dimension of the offense that just isn't tapped into very often.
0: It was last night on ESPN2. Brentwood Academy traveled down to Baylor, Chattanooga, and Baylor, courtesy of 3 fourth-quarter touchdowns from David Gabriel George, handled Brentwood Academy by a score of 38-20. 3 Tennessee football commits were in that game. Matt Ray of AllQuest.com was on the scene last night. He'll join us next, right from Oak Ridge Nissan, Tyler and Kaner on 99.1, The Sports Animal.
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4: Volume on the interstate, just about what you would expect this time of day, mainly to the west of town in all the usual places. We do have some heavy volume continuing. Clinton Highway through Powell, northbound Broadway through Fountain City, on up into Hall's Crossroads. A couple of light cycle delays, Emory Road at I-75, and you're lining up now on Edgemoor Road.
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0: 1, home of the $1,000 test drive. 99.1, the sports animal. Brentwood Academy traveled to Baylor last night, and if you're wondering why I'm talking about an out-of-market high school football game, well, it was on ESPN2 last night, but it did feature and showcase and highlight three Tennessee football commits, most notably a five-star running back in David Gabriel George. Matt Ray, VolQuest.com, one of my best friends in the entire world. Don't ask him if I'm one of his best friends in the entire world, because I don't want him to hurt my feelings. He was down there on site, watched the whole thing. Matt, I watched it on television last night. The fourth quarter was incredible from David Gabriel George. And that's what's so dangerous about him. I mean, just call him the closer, right? Because he closed that game with that fourth quarter juggernaut, performance.
1: Yeah, just, I mean, for a guy that came into his senior season with all these expectations around him, and obviously he's delivered as a sophomore and a junior at Baylor, back-to-back Mr. Football awards. But, you know, early on, Brentwood Academy, you know, made it difficult all night. Credit to them. But, you know, it was 2, 3, 4 yards. And then as it, you know, started to wear on, it was 5, 6, 7. And then in that fourth quarter, it was 8, 9, 10. And he just seemed to get better with every touch as the game went on. And, I mean, what a game it was for him to kick off his senior season.
2: Matt, when you were watching David Gabriel George, what were the things that stuck out to you that like beyond obviously, yeah, you had 250 yards and then that's impressive in and of itself, but other aspects of his game last night that impressed you?
1: Well, I think the contact balance jumps off the charts right away for him.
0: I mean just
1: the ability to. Just the ability to redirect and run through arm tackles. And when he does get hit hard and it looks like he's going down, he's able to twist, spin, find 3 or 4 more yards in there. I thought the continued evolution as a pass catcher last night and the way that Baylor used him outside of the backfield, I thought that was really intriguing to see for him. He takes a lot of pride in his ability to catch the football as a running back, but the way that they moved him around, I thought that was really unique. It's something he talked about in post game. He said that was a lot of fun. Like he really enjoyed moving around, being a decoy some, but then catching the ball out in space and being able to utilize his skill set in a different way. So I thought both those things stood out to me the most.
0: Matt, let's go to the other side. Brentwood Academy, they had two Tennessee commits as well. Keyshawn Bowman, an 80-yard touchdown reception after one of those fourth-quarter touchdowns. I believe it was the first one, just like the very next play. It was back-to-back. Tennessee fans were just jumping for joy. And then Kenneth Simon, who was all over the field defensively and, you know, had a lot of big battles and hits with DGG last night. How would you evaluate Simon's performance and, of course, Bowman as well?
1: Yeah, I'll start with Keyshawn. You know, I thought Keyshawn had a tough drop there early in the game. Things didn't really go his way in that first half, and then he bounced back later on in that game. That 80-yard touchdown, just a little fake screen and go, and he gets up the field, safety and corner suck up, and he's wide open, and he showed that top-end speed. I thought he made a couple of really nice catches to the sideline. He had some really good routes. Early in the game, though, where he was open and he just, you know, the ball didn't go his way. But a guy that probably didn't have the start to the season that he wanted and still had 100-plus yards and a touchdown. So it tells you what he expects from himself and how good of a football player he is. But I thought from Brentwood Academy standpoint, man, Kenny Simon really impressed me. I knew he was a good football player coming into the game, but he was everywhere last night. He was all over the field. He was the vocal leader of that Brentwood Academy defense. And I think that's one of the things that stood out to me and folks watching down on the sidelines was, you know, this guy's taking he's made another leap in terms of the football side of things and being that vocal leader, getting the defense set. I thought that was really encouraging to see and a ton of mutual respect between him and David Gabriel George.
0: Hey, back to DGG, Eric Kimmerer, you know, we had him on the program a couple weeks ago when he committed, and just talking about the player that he is, obviously. How do they plan to use him this year? I mean, we saw last night, you know, motion, throw it to him, give him the football, but in terms of, like, usage, like, we're not talking Dylan, like, typically, he's not getting the Deshaun Bishop treatment at Carnes, right? I mean, they're not going to put all those treads on the tires, right? They're going to be smart about how they utilize him throughout the year?
1: Yeah, I think so, absolutely. I think that's something that the entire time that he's been there, back when Shekhi Mills-Knight was there, and they were sharing that backfield. They've done a really nice job of utilizing those guys in an appropriate way, giving them the appropriate workload, and that's the exact same thing I expect for him this year. How much will you see him used as a decoy in other games? Baylor's got talented backs back there behind him. They've got talented wide receivers. Keegan Croucher's a very talented quarterback that has some options at receiver. So I think that they can be pretty unique in the way that they use him. There were a couple games I went to last year where he got between 8 and 10 touches. So, in those games against that high-level competition, obviously they're going to use him. He wants to be used. He wants the football. So he's not going to shy away from that. But when it's a blowout, he's not going to be a guy that you see trotting back out there in the fourth quarter and they're handing it off, to just kind of run the clock down and pad stats. That's not going to happen.
0: Yeah, nor should they. Again, it was Brentwood Academy last night falling to Baylor in Chattanooga, 38-20. David Gabriel George, 3 touchdowns, 172 yards on the ground, 78 yards receiving, and 3 fourth quarter. Those touchdowns all in the fourth quarter. Hey, Matt, while we got you, Tennessee had a 2028 quarterback commit earlier this week, Caden Kraft from North Carolina, and very similar to in terms of the timeline here. Faison committed in August before his junior year. Now Caden Kraft doing the same thing. What is Tennessee getting, long time out, but what is Tennessee getting in this commit in Caden Kraft at the quarterback position?
1: Yeah, a lot of upside with Caden Kraft, a guy that is very athletic, very nice top-end speed going into his junior year, very natural as a runner, continuing to come along as a passer. Just an immense amount of upside, I think, and a guy that Tennessee had a number of quarterbacks on campus end of last year for games, through the winter, through the spring, but Croucher's kind of been their guy, Kraft has kind of been their guy. I'll switch back to Baylor there. Kraft has been their guy for some time. Joey Halsley, really nice job of recruiting him and cultivating that relationship. Felt like Tennessee was going to get that one done in June, had a ton of momentum coming out of the Big Orange Barbecue. And then he kind of shifted to, well, I might wait until the end of my junior season. And then the more that Tennessee recruited him, the more that relationship continued to grow, he just decided, hey, this is where I want to be. And he locked it in with Tennessee. A really nice win for the Vols to start that 2028 class.
0: Season just around the corner, Matt. Furman, obviously, is where you open up. You go to Georgia Tech, then Kennesaw, and then, of course, the SEC slate begins. A lot of home games in the month of October. What are these big-time recruiting weekends going to look like for Tennessee this fall? And already some names have told you, hey, we're going to be back to campus. Who should Tennessee fans expect to see on campus? Not all of them, obviously, but some of the highlights the first couple months of the year.
1: Yeah, I mean, I think the first one that you point to is that Texas game. There's going to be a number of recruits in for that Texas game. Last night, caught up with a couple of guys in the 2028 class, 4-star Antoine Adams at Baylor. He's looking at the Texas game. Top 50 safety, Braylon Bedford from Brentwood Academy, looking at the Texas game. 4-star tight end, Braxton Rain, looking at the Texas game. So that game has it's a noon kickoff, but you've got enough talent in the state of Georgia, the state of Tennessee, the state of North Carolina, all these states around you that you still have the ability to get some guys here, and Tennessee's done a nice job of laying groundwork in the 2028 class. So I think that'll be a good weekend for Tennessee. I think the Auburn game has potential to be a good weekend for Tennessee. And then the last two times that Alabama's been in town, as we know, those have been good weekends for Tennessee. So I would expect those to be big weekends, and then we'll kind of see where things are with LSU. Top 50 defensive line recruit Jamarcus Johnson is one that I think would like to get to Tennessee for that LSU game.
0: Matt Ray, FallQuest.com. I noticed you just glossed over. You didn't mention that I'm your best friend, so I guess that answers that, does it not?
1: No, it's on the bingo card. Leave it on the bingo card. It's on there. You know how I feel about you. I didn't think I had to say it.
0: And quits working with the guy. I guess our relationship's over. Matt, appreciate you, man. Hey, where are you going to be next week? What high school game are you going to be at next week, or I guess in the coming up weeks, the Tennessee fans can follow your work?
1: Yeah, I'm expecting to be at Battleground Academy and Milton.
0: I heard Luke Bryant's son is a quarterback there. I don't know if you've heard that or not.
1: I've heard that. Derek Baker, the Tennessee quarterback commit,
0: yeah,
1: plays for Milton. You know, so I think that's going to be a really good game. So 2028s, 2029s at BGA that are highly rated. So I think that that's got potential to be one of those really good games. Obviously, it's an ESPN kickoff game. So that one I've got circled, and then we'll kind of see from there.
0: Awesome. MattRayVolquest.com. Thanks, buddy.
1: Thanks, man.
0: If you cut just the middle portion of that, or maybe chimed into the back half, great insight there from Matt Ray on the Baylor and Brentwood Academy game last night. The feature,
2: a lot of bees.
0: Yeah, David Gabriel George going off along with Kenny Simon and Keyshawn Bowman as well. Matt Ray does a great job. 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All right, live from Oak Ridge Nissan, we got plenty to get into. How about five burning questions? We'll do that next right here on Tyler and Kaner on The Sports Animal.
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7: Authorities are heading up now to work a wreck on 40 eastbound east of Level Road. Those vehicles are up against the left-hand barrier wall, and as of right now, no lanes blocked. You're continuing to slow 40 westbound to out of town, 40 eastbound into town, and continuing to line up North Shore Drive through Rocky Hill and around Wallace Road.
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0: If I had to guess, you're probably looking for more content. What's up, Tyler Ivins and Tyler and Will Afternoons? 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
8: A cold front will move on through the area as we head into the weekend. It will set the stage for less humid air, still hot in the afternoon, but very comfortable at night. Watch out for some patchy dense fog in the morning. High temperatures in the upper 80s, lows in the 60s. Get the latest forecast anytime on the WVLT First Alert weather app. I'm Chief Meteorologist Spencer Denton from the WVLT First Alert Weather Center.
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0: Matt Ray, VolQuest.com on David Gabriel George and his great season opening win along with Baylor over, I keep wanting to say Battleground Academy, Brentwood Academy, not BGA, Brentwood Academy, that was on ESPN2 last night. You were probably flip-flopping back and forth with that and Rivalry Thursday. If you weren't listening to Rivalry Thursday right here on The Sports Animal, check that podcast, check that interview out on the podcast feed or at 991thesportsanimal.com. Eric Kane, Riley Haltom here. We broadcast live from Oak Ridge Nissan, home of the $1,000 test drive and the lifetime warranty. 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Come see why they're breaking records and moving merchandise in and out of the showroom and on the lot right here at Oak Ridge Nissan. Okay, Tyler's not here, so I think I'm set up to get a little nice little win here today, even though I usually get wins when it's me and Tyler. Let's see if the streak can continue on five burning questions.
1: Head-to-head, toe-to-toe, mano-a-mano. Two men enter, one man leaves. It's five burning questions.
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0: 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All right, Jace, what we got?
1: Scrimmage number two for Tennessee football is tomorrow. What is the number one positive report you need to hear from the Vols?
2: I'm going to take quarterback out of the equation here because, like, duh. Okay, like, boring answer, like, of course. Yeah. Come on now. We'll go a little bit deeper. For me, it is number one. It's the biggest issue we heard about after scrimmage number one. And the biggest thing between scrimmage one and two you want to see is growth. So for me, defensive line. I need to hear that the defensive line had a better day. And the whole week, Rodney Gardner was all mad. And, like, if
3: I think that's any week. But
2: yeah. Fair enough. That's definitely a fair assessment. Yeah, no, I just need that defensive line to have taken steps forward. I don't need to hear that they got run all over as good as this offensive line and these running backs are.
0: Yeah, I mean, I like that for sure. I want to hear the defense had a good day. But more than anything, and I know you said taking the quarterback out, but I am going to use Faison as part of this. Like, I just want to see guys plant their flag. State your claim. Like, hey, I'm a starter. Go get it. Can Faison lock it up tomorrow? We'll see. Can Ori Williams lock it up at right tackle tomorrow? We'll see. Can Rodarius Jackson and or Travis Smith, not and, or TK Keys, can you lock down wide receiver number three, which I think that's going to open up as a rotation? We'll see. Like, go and plant your flag. Like, be the guy. Earn a job. Close it out tomorrow. That's what scrimmage number two is for. I would love to hear some of those positive reviews because, hey, if somebody tells me tomorrow Ori Williams had a great day, he's your right tackle. If somebody tells me, like, hey, both quarterbacks were good, Faison was better, he's your quarterback. It's as simple as that. Plant your flag. Go get it.
1: Football is back, and Thursday night was loaded. What game were you watching last night?
0: Oh, my gosh, man. We touched on this a little bit, but, like, driving home, okay, I was listening to Brian and Chad on the Robbery Thursday call here on 99.1 The Sports Animal. Got home, watched the booth that I was not in for the first time in quite some time on Robbery Thursday. Watched the boys there. That was, you know, Powell Anderson County 56-44 final. Hello. I was flip-flopping between that or on my phone. I had Baylor and Brentwood Academy watching DGG and three Tennessee football commits. And then for a little nightcap, I'm not going to lie, I didn't watch much of it. Mm-hmm. For a little nightcap, I had Chargers and 49ers on before 49ers ran away with that one 41-17. Needless to say, I was all about ball last night. I'm so glad football's back. So I had a little bit of everything, probably the most attention to Rivalry Thursday.
2: Yeah, number one for me, the one that I had on, it was that Baylor, Brentwood Academy game. I was locked in, needed to see what we were getting from David Gabriel George.
0: You know, it's kind of funny. Robbery Thursday started an hour before that game, and they about finished at the same time.
2: Yeah, unreal. I had to see it. I had to see it with my own eyes, and this is going to be the best opportunity I had all year. Of course, going to be in the Budweiser studios the entirety of the high school football season, doing prep zone events for Ferrara. So I about my only chance to watch some high school football was that game there.
1: Georgia Tech co-offensive coordinator Chris Winkie had this to say about the Yellow Jackets offense, quote, in a typical college offense, you're going to probably have 80 to 100 plays in your offense. We'll probably have 250. If you're trying to prepare for us, good luck. End quote. Does that worry you for Tennessee in week two?
2: You know what it does? Roll my eyes. What? yeah, I'm sure, dude.
1: Vols by 50.
2: I'm sure you have 2.5 times the number of plays that every other offense plays. No, you don't. Stop. Yeah, I'm not buying it. He's like counting like little small modifications between play to play, and it's just the same play. No, I don't buy this, and I'm not worried about it at all. And on top of that, Tennessee's defense is going to be fantastic. They're gonna have Alberto Mendoza scared, shaking.
0: It's a good thing Tyler wasn't here because, oh my gosh, he would be shaking reading that quote from Chris Winkie. Absolutely not. Again, first of all, you ever heard the old phrase, jack of all trades, master of none? I've been called that many, many times, right? If you have 250 plays in your offensive system, what are you focusing on? I mean, again, everybody's got a lot of plays, but you don't run the entire playbook. Also, here's the thing. It's concepts. You run different concepts. You run the same plays out of different concepts. Come on now, Chris Winkie. You know more football than I do. Like, trying to flex to the media? Like, I'm with you. Roll my eyes. Laughed a little bit. Like, okay. Also, that game's in week two, so even if you did have 250 plays on tape, which they never will, Tennessee's not going to be preparing for all that because it's week two of the season. I laughed at it, honestly. I'm like, okay, that does not worry me whatsoever for Tennessee.
1: It's going to be a QB-heavy 2027 NFL draft with ESPN having four signal callers going in the first round in early projections. Are you taking the over or under four first-round quarterbacks next April?
0: CJ Carr, Arch Manning, Drew Messmaker, and Dante Moore are those four quarterbacks ESPN lists, but I don't know about Messmaker. Arch, I'm pretty confident he'll be a first-rounder. We'll see about CJ Carr. Dante Moore is going to be a first-rounder. I don't care who you are. So I'll say two for sure, and then you have that group of Trinidad Chambliss, Mensa, Julian Sang, Lenora Seller won't be a first-round pick. I'm going to say under because I think four is a lot, but I will say, man, this is a huge quarterback. Actually, no. I'm going to say over because everybody's desperate for quarterbacks. This is going to be akin to the Jackson, Arnold, Rosen, that quarterback draft class back in like 2017-18. I think it's going to be over because there's so many quarterbacks in this class. Outside of Arch and Dante Moore, though, I don't know who the other first rounders will be, if that makes sense.
2: Sitting here looking, I'm seeing somewhere between 5 and 8 teams that could be looking at a quarterback.
0: And they'll be desperate.
2: And Jets have 3 shots at it here in the first round next year. I forgot about that. But I'm going to take the over. Yeah, it's going to be one of those. I don't think there are 4 first round worthy quarterbacks going into this draft. Similarly to how I didn't think there were, 5 a couple years ago?
0: Yeah, exactly.
2: It's going to happen. It shouldn't. You're not going to have 4 guys worth taking. I'll buy the Arch Manning. I'll buy the Dante Moore. I don't know that I'm there in Messmaker yet. Maybe if he has a really good season at Oklahoma State, I'll be on board with him there. I don't know that I'm there with CJ Carr just yet. I think he fits the bill perfectly as like one of those third round guys. Mm-hmm. So I'm going to say it does happen. Don't think it should.
1: Today is National Fantasy Football Day. You have the number one overall pick in a non-PPR league. Who are you taking?
2: Non-PPR? Oof, I don't know that I've ever played in a non-PPR league. I probably just go Bijan Robinson then. Just one of those guys that the value is there one way or another. Atlanta's going to be running the football quite a bit this year with what they have going on at quarterback, and Bijan Robinson is talented enough to make things happen even if they do stack the box.
0: If it's not Bijan Robinson, it will be Jahmyr Gibbs. I think it's 1 or 2, and I don't think there's anybody else in consideration to go number one overall. Am I missing anybody?
2: Non-PPR?
0: If you've got a PPR, maybe Puka. I've seen a little bit of love.
2: Jamar Chase.
0: Yeah.
2: He's pretty popular. He's pretty popular mock. Outside of that?
0: To be different, I'll take Gibbs instead of Bijan, but Bijan's the correct answer.
1: I'm taking Riley here based purely off of... I don't know. Y'all agreed on everything, but I got to give it to Riley, fellow producer here. So, little favor.
0: Did you send him music, or is that already in the system?
2: That's just been in the system.
1: It's already been
2: for
1: in
2: a
1: here.
2: Little bit since for like the 2 weeks there while we were still
0: when
2: searching
0: Will,
2: for you.
0: When Will deserted you.
2: Yeah, when Will just
0: said,
2: deserted
0: you
2: us.
0: Know what? I've had enough. I'm out.
2: when he started his suit training, and he had to start, going to fittings for pants and things like that. I was just doing it every day, so I was like, I need to put some winter music in here.
0: Smart.
2: For if I do deserve a win over Tyler, which happened quite a bit, of course.
0: Obviously, again, Tyler's missed a lot of the shows we've done together already, but I've done probably...
2: Yeah, what's up with that?
0: I've probably done like 6 weeks worth of shows, and I think I've only gotten like 3 or 4 losses. I'm fine.
2: Jonathan Taylor. That's one that we missed.
0: Yeah, that's He 1-1, though? Like, he's top 10 without a doubt. Like,
2: this has the top 3 is Jahmyr Gibbs, Bijan Robinson, okay. Jonathan Taylor.
0: Yeah, John Taylor's worthy of that. Man, I've always been a big JT fan. I know he plays for the Colts, but I've always liked Jonathan Taylor. Hanley Roofing Company bringing you five burning questions here on a Friday afternoon. We broadcast live here from Oak Ridge Nissan, where it's absolute rock bottom prices, absolute rock bottom savings here. Scott Grob's going to join the show here in just a little bit to tell us what they have going on here. Outside of just a $1,000 test drive and lifetime warranty, because that in itself is fantastic. Here at Oak Ridge Nissan, Tyler and Kane are on the Sports Animal.
3: They've got this wreck on 40 eastbound east of Level Road, moved over to the right-hand shoulder, and the volume through there trying to get back to normal, but still on the heavy side. You're still lining up both directions through the heart of town, eastbound past Cedar Bluff, northbound Broadway through Fountain City into Hall's Crossroads, and now northbound Alcoa Highway in front of the airport.
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0: Howard Kaner, 99.1 The Sports Animal, live from Oak Ridge Nissan here on this Friday afternoon. ESPN putting out their quarterback tiers in college football this season in terms of NFL draft prospects. Going back to a five burning questions prompt, and four first rounders, what they have right here: Arch Manning, CJ Carr, of course, Notre Dame, Arch of Texas, Drew Messemaker of Oklahoma State, and Dante Moore of Oregon. Round two, they have the combination of Trinidad Chambliss, Ole Miss, Darian Mensah, Miami, Julian Sain, Ohio State, Lenore Sellers, South Carolina. This is a deep class. Round three, they have Sam Leavitt, LSU, John Mateer, Oklahoma. You get into round four, former Tennessee quarterback Nico Iamaleava, along with Drake Lindsey of Minnesota, Jaden Craig of TCU, CJ Bailey. I mean, you go on down this list. Josh Hoover's valued as a round five quarterback. Rocco Beck, round six. DJ Lagway, now at Baylor. Damon Williams at Washington. And then you get all the way to round seven. And Gunnar Stockton's one of Avery Johnson.
1: Brendan Sorsby. How about that?
0: Yeah, Brendan Sorsby. Yeah, yeah. Again, could have been way up higher if he didn't mess up. So, I mean, again, this is going to be a deep, deep quarterback class. So much value in this class. Just like there's so much value and there's so much here at Oak Ridge Nissan. Scott joining us again. Scott Gropp, you guys got amazing deals happening right now. Absolute August sale. You guys got so much stuff going on this weekend that you can come in today, tomorrow, Sunday, and you can help people out.
2: That's exactly right. I'll tell you what, we've got multiple deals working right here, right now. I've been appraising trades, loading the wagon all morning long, putting deals together that, you know, honestly, other stores just would not be getting done. They call me the high stepper because sometimes you get a step up there. I'll be in the house this weekend.
0: So. Hey, you're high stepping in the end zone, right?
2: That's right. Step. I'm telling you, loading the wagon. I ain't scared. You bring that sled in here to the Turnpike and Illinois Avenue, and we will make it happen for you. You need more for your trade? I'll make it happen. I'm ready to load the wagon. So I'll tell you, you know, we put a deal together earlier that another dealer said you owe too much on your sled, you know, and they said your sled. So I said, well, you brought your sled to the right place, and I loaded up, and we put the deal together. So the deals aren't pretty sometimes on our end, but you know what? You take them all. You make things happen, and the people tell people, and they come back, and then it's just snowballs. So it's a wonderful thing. It's absolute August and absolute best deals right here, right now.
0: Yeah, part of that, again, I mean, no matter what's they owe, you guys can go up to 8,000 over Kelley Blue Book. So you're going to find a way.
2: That's right. We will find a way. And I'll tell you what, you know, I can get more cars. I can get more customers. Yeah. So we want everybody. If you've been hoping, wishing, dreaming, thinking, praying about that bug, I want you to make that drive. Someone says that you can't trade. Wrong answer. We will make it happen. That's what we do. We do things other dealers can't or simply will not do. If you've been over on the Kingston Pike or over on the Bill Clinton Highway, wherever you've been, I'm just telling you, you'll get more for yours. You'll pay less for ours, save thousands of dollars. And, you know, like I said earlier, we've even had people this month during Absolute August leave here with lower payments than when they got here in a brand new Oak Ridge Nissan.
1: Scott, not only do you take care of them when you're making the deals, you take care of them after they make the deals. Service department over here, that's nobody better.
2: That's right, exactly right. And JP Anderson, he's been waiting for the plug and company back there, Tracy and everybody else back there. Hey, they do an amazing job. 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So, you know, service, sales, it doesn't matter what end of the store you're on. You leave here with a big fat W. I know it's almost football time in Tennessee.
0: Yes, sir.
2: 2 weeks from tomorrow, and we're going to start with a W. We're talking about that this morning. And, you know, and it's a big W when you make that 10-minute drive.
0: I was going to say, it doesn't matter really where you are in East Tennessee and Knoxville area. I mean, it's just a 10-minute drive, right?
2: Just make the drive. It's short and sweet, and we will make it worth your while. Hey, listen, if you hear my voice right here, right now, if I can't trade with you, I'll put the gas in your car to get you home.
0: There you go.
2: Because I'm telling you, I trade with everybody. 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
0: Absolute August sale thank happening right much. Now. Oak Ridge Nissan, that is Scott Grob. Scott, man, thanks so much. Appreciate you. We'll do it again here in the next hour or so. Come find out why. You'd be silly not to come in again. You're going to take a test drive somewhere. So do it here at Oak Ridge Nissan, and you'll be in the running for $1,000. $1,000 just for taking a test drive. You're already going to do that. Come down here and try to get something out of it here and so much more. Leave with so much more at Oak Ridge Nissan. All right, no huddle coming up next. What we need to see in Tennessee football, need to hear from Tennessee football's second scrimmage, X Factor, so much more. Star Bench Cut. We got a UT football practice report. We got the Sports Fix at 6, where you can win 2 tickets to the Big Kahuna Wings Labor Day Festival. All that and more. Tyler and Kaner here from Oak Ridge Nissan, 99.1, the sports animal.
3: We are continuing to see the volume run very heavy on the interstate, westbound through town and out of town. 40 eastbound from Pellissippi on up past Paper Mill, westbound from Pellissippi out past Level Road, and eastbound past Campbell Station. And you are really lining up now, both directions on the 129 bypass in Alcoa. 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
0: 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Broadcasting live from Oak Ridge Nissan, where Riley Haltom, it started to rain. I don't know if you guys know this here in East Tennessee. We live at the beach. We live on the beach, right? Because it just decides to pop up in monsoon. And we're not talking raining. We're talking sideways raining, at least here at the Turnpike Illinois Avenue here in Oak Ridge. Goodness gracious, man.
1: Hey, but they'll still take care of you. You make the drive.
0: Look at this guy. You brave the elements. You come on in. It's only going to be doing this for maybe 5-10 minutes. All right, come on in. They're going to take care of you. Rain or shine here at Oak Ridge. These guys, Riley, that was good, my man.
1: Thank you.
0: All right, while you're on a roll, let's see if you keep it up here. Tennessee scrimmages, Tennessee football, scrimmage number 2 tomorrow. And in my opinion, that is the official close. We're done. Fall camp is over. You know, I mean, camp is still different from normal practice, but a camp ain't like it used to be. But this part of the, you know, this camp, it's, in my opinion, going to be over because you move into mock game week next week, which you will practice at the times, you'll do media at the times, everything that you'll do during a normal game week. You might think that's kind of silly. Why would they do a mock game week? We're creatures of habit, and you don't want to be going through game week trying to figure out where you're at, right? I mean, you just want to, you want it to feel normal by the time you get to game week. So this next week is mock game week, which means it's not going to be a normal camp schedule. My point is, this is kind of your last test, right? This is kind of your last audition. Like, hey, I'm here. Let me start. I'm here. Let me be in this rotation. I'm here. Before the season starts, that is, comes out tomorrow morning. So with that being said, Riley, what do you want to hear? Quarterbacks, let's talk about it. What do you want to hear about the quarterbacks tomorrow? In terms of Faison, Brandon, George McIntyre, what do you need to hear about the quarterbacks tomorrow?
1: I want Josh Heupel to walk into that room in Neyland Stadium where all the media is going to be gathered after that scrimmage. And I want him to be ready to name a starting quarterback.
0: He won't. Well, we're ready. Say, ready.
1: Will he?
0: He won't.
1: No. He will absolutely not. I can personally guarantee that he will not walk into that room after the scrimmage and tell you who the starter is.
0: I made the joke on Locked On Vols this morning, and I was talking about this, and I said, hey, you know, based on where it is right now, based on, you know, Faison outplaying George in the first scrimmage and the scrimmage in the spring, blah, blah, blah, blah, long story short, I said, if Faison does what he did last week, Josh Hobbs might as well just say, hey, announce it on the field. Like, hey, our guy's right there. You know, he won't, but might as well, because if he does that tomorrow, he is, That would be planting your flag. That would be saying, hey, I am the starter. I'm leaving no doubt, because based on what he's done in camp, based on what he's done in scrimmage-like settings dating back to the spring, and that does not mean that George McIntyre's been bad. I think the competition's really going to improve both of these guys. But if Faison Brandon does something similar to what he did last week in the scrimmage, it's his, man. So yeah. We make all the jokes he wants. He won't announce it, you're right, but he might as well, because it's over.
1: Well, I mean, he's going to have to 2 days later, because that's the last time he's talking to the media until we get to game week. So you get that chance on Monday to talk to Heupel, as you would during, you know, a normal game week. And then it's radio silence until we get to that that Monday before Furman. So that's the biggest thing for me. One of these quarterbacks to dominate, and particularly I would like for that to be Faison Brandon. Because at this point,
0: because Riley doesn't like George McIntyre, right?
1: Yeah, that's the reason. No, it's because Faison Brandon's in the lead right now. And now that he is in the lead, and you do have, I think, at least in the way I see it, a sizable jump over George McIntyre. Not impossible to overcome, but I do think he has a sizable lead over George McIntyre based off the way he played last scrimmage and the kind of fall camp that he's had. I need Faison Brandon to be the one to go out there and really just cut the rope. It's we're done. The competition is over. Faison Brandon is the quarterback. He needs to pull away here. I don't need George McIntyre to come crawling back into this competition because Faison Brandon had a bad scrimmage. That is the one thing I need to avoid. If you told me I can have nothing else but one thing, the one thing I want to hear out of this scrimmage is that Faison Brandon was at the very least not bad.
0: Yeah. And here's my thing, like, let's go back to what I said earlier about how I think that the competition is making them both better. I think that they're fueling off that. Like, that doesn't mean that the offense is where it needs to be.
1: No, not yet.
0: Regardless of which one it is, young quarterback, first-year starter, you're going to go through lumps, you're going to go through growing pains, and that's fine, that's normal. Like, George, Faison, whoever, they have got to continue to progress throughout the season. But yeah, I mean, based on everything I heard from the scrimmage, I mean, I asked somebody right after the scrimmage was over, I was like, your thoughts real quick. They were like, good first scrimmage, Faison was better. And everybody I spoke to said Faison was better from the explosives, from the decision-making process, getting the football out of his hands. I think that's something that George has kind of struggled with in spring and in fall camp. They still got to get better overall. But, yeah, I mean, I still think based on practices, scrimmage settings and all that, dating back to the spring, even if Faison, this is just my opinion, even if Faison goes out there and has a really bad day and George just lights it up, is that enough to flip those two? I don't know. But that's like, it's kind of that doomsday scenario that you were mentioning. It's like, then what do you do? Because like, you're kind of moving out of camp, and yeah, they're both going to play against Furman because that's how it should be. But if that were to happen, do you go into that Furman game and say, okay, well, let's just see whoever plays well gets the job? Josh Heupel doesn't do that. He's not done that. I don't think that he'll do that. However, this isn't Syracuse. This isn't, you know, the SEC team, obviously. If the opportunity presented itself and George, like, balls out in faith, you have enough pause following tomorrow, I think that could be on the table. I still think it's very unlikely because, again, like, you got to stack days and stack performances. I think Faison's kind of done that to this point. That would just be not doomsday scenario for George, certainly, but for Heupel making a decision, that might create some pause. I would be interested to see what would happen in that situation. Hopefully they both play well, but Faison continues and, you know, he makes a call on the starter, you know, some point over the weekend.
1: Yeah, that would be ideal. And Brandon brings up a good point, and part of the reason that it just feels at this point inevitable that it's going to be Faison Brandon, even though it's not technically inevitable. George McIntyre could still win this. The reason so many people feel so confident that it's going to be Faison Brandon is because not only are they so close based on everything that we've seen on the field and play out in practices and what we've heard from the scrimmages, the thing about Faison Brandon is if he wins the starting job, for Josh Heupel, that's another thing you can fall back on is, yeah, maybe a couple of these big games don't go your way, but you can fall back on, hey, we had a freshman quarterback, and did you see what he did in week, you know, 10 against, who would it be in week 10? I guess that would be Texas A&M.
0: Yeah.
1: Well, or I guess if you count the bye week, whatever, in the 10th game of the season. Did you see what he did against Texas A&M on the road in Kyle Field? Like, did you see how he kind of got better throughout the season and things were starting to line up for Faison Brandon? Like, that's another thing you can kind of fall back on there if you're this coaching staff. Now, is this more win now than ever? Yes. At the same time, if you can go into the season and confidently say, I don't feel like putting George McIntyre would have won us any of these games that you know, Faison Brandon lost, then yeah, it becomes more of a no-brainer for Josh Heupel that is the better decision for you.
0: Quarterbacks, it's what anybody wants to talk about, but who else? Who else do we need to hear positive reviews about tomorrow as Tennessee will scrimmage for the final time of fall camp? We'll take a look at traffic. We'll continue this conversation. Tyler and Kaner from Oak Ridge Nissan right here on 99.1, the Sports Animal.
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3: They are working a bad wreck now on North Shore Drive at Y Tower. It's going to be just east of Rocky Hill. And in Pigeon Forge, working a wreck on Parkway at Community Center Drive. You've still got the heavy volume, 40 westbound out of town, eastbound past Cedar Bluff, westbound past Pellissippi and Lovell Road, and continuing to line up northbound Broadway through Fountain City. Wade in the water with stingrays, along with an expert diver, and learn about these magnificent ocean creatures. 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Sherry Bigler, Pete Michaels Traffic.
0: Scrimmage number two, Tennessee football. That is tomorrow. Obviously, everybody wants to know how the quarterbacks perform, if Faison Brandon can plant his flag and solidify QB1 status, if George McIntyre is playing catch-up, has a great day. And then from that, timeline for Josh Heupel to announce a starting quarterback. You know, typically, it's I think last year with Joey, George and Jake Merklinger, he announced it on like the Sunday night on social media, or Tennessee football announced it on social media Sunday night. I want to say all the way back in 2021, and maybe I'm misremembering here, but I think it was the Monday press conference he announced Joe Milton. So if you follow the same timeline,
1: there's about a 12-hour window there where we're going to find out one way or another.
0: We should have an announcement. We should know who Tennessee's quarterback one is if you follow that timeline, you know, here in the next couple of days. So be intrigued. It does not mean whoever it is won't have some lumps and some growing pains along the way, because that is going to happen. But, you know, based on stacking the days and all that, you know, I think that it would be quite an upset at this point if it's not Faison Brandon, just my opinion. Who else? Specific players. Specific players. Who do you need to, like, they got to go out there and take it, own it? Who needs to have a great day tomorrow that you want to hear about for Tennessee football?
1: In the absence of Ethan Davis, most likely not going to be playing.
0: I would assume he's not, because, I mean, even if you could, like, why?
1: Yeah.
0: He hasn't practiced all camp.
1: So. And, yeah, I would say it's not been a good fall camp for Ethan Davis.
0: Just because he's not been out there.
1: Yeah, not been able to be on the field. So, for me, it is Desaun Brame, a guy that's been up and down throughout camp. He's had some days where he was on top of it and looked like the best tight end on the field, maybe best pass catcher on the field at times. And then there are days where just in the media portion he had, you know, two or three drops. So it just needs more consistency out of Desaun Brame. If you can kind of string together a good performance in this scrimmage where you are going to get plenty of opportunities, because I doubt Ethan Davis will be there. You're going to get plenty of opportunity if you're Desaun Brame. String together some performances, make yourself undeniable to this coaching staff, to where if you can't play Ethan Davis early in the season, you're the easy choice to get that start. If Ethan Davis is healthy at the start of the season, you're the easy choice for that 12 personnel. Or if Ethan Davis has to come off the field, you need to make yourself the easy option. And right now you have not done that throughout the start of fall camp. It's not entirely your fault. Part of it is, I think if you had just been more consistent throughout the entirety of fall camp, you would have won that spot pretty easily. But the other guys behind you have not made it easy on you. They've made it to where you've had a couple of those bad performances. See, just like that, it's Trent Thomas and Luka Wolf, and they're all in that conversation.
0: Here's where I'll disagree with you a little bit. I think overall, I mean, unless, you know, he just had horrible practices this week and I haven't heard about it, I think overall he's had a good camp. I think he had a bad day. On Saturday, and certainly, you know, that doesn't make or break you, but, like, you want to have a good day, which is to your point, you need to hear that he has a good day. Like, I hear you. Because I think that Ethan Davis, of course, is going to play. I think that Desaun Brame and Trent Thomas are both going to play. Like, when they go 12 personnel, like, it ain't no question about it. It's Trent Thomas, in my opinion. Like, it's Ethan Davis and Trent Thomas. Now, if Ethan Davis is not in the game, then it has to be Trent Thomas and Desaun Brame. But Luka Wolf's come along a little bit. And, you know, I'm intrigued to know if I don't think he'll scrimmage tomorrow. I mean, I think he's banged up right now. I guess we'll have to hear if he scrimmages. But maybe he could play himself into some 12 personnel snaps. Either or, I'm still buying stock in that tight end room. I think it's been a good camp. But to your point, I think Desaun Brame needs to show up tomorrow, and I think he needs to show out. Because what I was told, like, what he struggled with the other day is what he excels at, catching the football. Like, if you were to say, like, he got blown off the ball or, you know, he missed some blocks, okay, that's still a work in progress. Catching the football, that's in his wheelhouse. That's what he does. Desaun Brame from you, I co-sign that, and you want to hear some good things about him. Ori Williams, a right tackle. I think, for me, again, I'll continue to beat this drum. Like, if it's Jesse Perry, Shamu Morrow on the right side, I'm good. That's fine with me. You know why? Because I saw it last year. Like, I'm good with that. Well, I saw a version of that last year. I think the line is better. By the way, sun's out now. I think the line, we're at the beach. I think the line is better. We literally started this segment with the sideways raining, and now the sun is out. Yeah, right. And it's 5:16. I think the line is better with Ori Williams if he locks that down. Dude is 6'7", 333. Like, he looks like a monster. And he had a good scrimmage last week. I think he's had a good fall camp. That would allow Jesse Perry to play guard, so on and so forth. So I think Ori Williams could plant his flag, if you will, as the right tackle tomorrow. Defense, I mean, wide receiver number three, you want one of those guys to take it as well. But, I mean, I still don't know. Like,
1: and I'm at a position where I feel just fine with whoever wins that spot.
0: I still think if the season was today, it'd probably be Rodarius Jackson. But if you ask me who's had the worst, who's had the better camp, I'd say Travis Smith. Like, and then TK Keys is coming, and he's going to get some snaps because, number one, he's good enough. Number two, there's an investment there. Number three, you don't want him to leave. So, like, he's going to see some snaps in the field at points in time this year if he doesn't start. So, yeah, I'm with you. I think there'll be a rotation there, you know, if I had to bet right now. But I just think over longevity, maybe it's rah-rah right now, but I have no clue. Defensively, I want to hear about it as a unit. I want to hear them stopping the run better. I don't think it was a massive problem for the first-team defense from what I was told, but still, like, overall – rush defense was not good, and that's all about gap integrity. Don't get washed out of your gap. Don't get pushed down. You know, don't lose contain. You got to set the edge. I mean, all that. Play defense is reactionary. It's gap integrity, gap integrity. I think the defense needs to have a better day of stopping the run. Now, it's hard to do that in thud. I understand that. And the catch-22 there is we all love the fact that Tennessee's offense is going to run the crap out of the football, and they had a great day running the football. You want to hear that as well, but, you know, with no Deshaun Bishop, I would assume in the scrimmage. I mean, he does not need to get hit in the scrimmage tomorrow, in my opinion. I hope the defense has a good day stopping the run.
1: I'm about to say, Deshaun Bishop, maybe he can be out there during the thud portion. The moment they start live tackling.
0: Nah, dude, you're good.
1: Deshaun Bishop better be on the sideline, man.
0: You're good.
1: I want no part of that. But, yeah, it's the defensive line as a whole, you definitely want to hear a step up. If I'm looking at specific players. Ty Redmond is one that I want to see have a good second scrimmage.
0: I'll be intrigued to know is he going to scrimmage? Like, he didn't scrimmage.
1: That's a good point.
0: I mean, he's available, so I'm sure he will. But yeah, maybe not a lot. Yeah, maybe not a lot. Because, again, he's going to be a starter. You know who he is. Like, you don't want to take any chances. But then again, he didn't get any work the first scrimmage.
1: And that's the biggest reason I throw his name out there. It's just there's been a lack of experience in this fall camp. And he's a guy that... Yeah, last season, I mean, the biggest thing he was missing, it's not like he's lacking in talent or technique or anything like that. It's just he needs more experience. He needs more reps. That's what he was, you know, kind of just forced into the deep end with last year.
0: Yeah.
1: With the injury to Ricky Gibson. What was it, 17 plays in or something like that? So he's a guy that very clearly got better as the season went on. I wanted to see more out of him, more reps this fall, to where you potentially feel just that little bit better about him going into this season. So Ty Redmond gets some more reps in this scrimmage. He's one I would love to hear good things about post scrimmage.
0: Depth players, obviously at safety. I think it would behoove Dylan Lewis, Sidney Walton to have some good days.
1: Yes,
0: I think it would behoove Tim Merritt, Trey Poteet to have some big days again.
1: Big time.
0: You know, if we're putting stock down, we did the stock report earlier in the week. Like if we're putting stock down in any position group, like for me it'd be the secondary, and it's not like because they're playing bad, it's just because of the injuries.
1: Yep,
0: and that takes a huge hit for your depth. And so when guys get hurt and guys can't go out there, you have to have guys step up and have new people you can count on. And Triple T, Tim Merritt at corner, and Sidney Walton and Dylan Lewis, Sidney Walton at safety are some of those guys. So you want to hear those names flash a little bit. And I guess lastly, like I want to hear about the pass rush. Like I think it was present in times early in the scrimmage last week. I know you can't touch the quarterback and all that, but like, can you hear Marion Dye was back there? Can you hear Jordan Norman was back there? Can you hear that Xavier Gilliam was back there? Like, can you hear that, like, hey, Tennessee's defensive line and really pass rush overall was a presence in this scrimmage? That'd make me feel better, knowing that that's a big question entering the season.
1: The defensive line, that is, if there is a position that you're worried about for Tennessee this year, it is that. It is, are they going to have a pass rush? And then after the early reports about what we had in the run-stopping game in the first scrimmage, that if there is anywhere that you're worried about, it is what does this defensive line end up looking like this season? So, yes, to hear a better report out of them, both from the pass rush, from guys like Tyree Weathersby and Jordan Norman and Marion Dye and Davin Hobbs, having a better game from those guys, a better scrimmage from those guys on top of a more consistent pass rush in terms of being able to stop the run, more consistent pass rush in terms of getting in the backfield. That makes me feel a whole lot better going into that. And I mean, you still got the Furman games to kind of tweak some things and work out some of the kinks, but you have to have that ready for that Georgia Tech game, especially with the young quarterback that you're going to be facing. The better the pass rush is, the more flustered he gets in the pocket, the better. It gives your defense more chances to make plays. So by the time you get to that Georgia Tech game, by the time you're going on the road in week two, I want that pass rush to have all these little details that, you know, Rodney Gardner wasn't happy with the unit, and that's not exactly a new thing, but
0: no.
1: Definitely one where it felt like there were very few positives that he was going through in that media availability. That was clear to say, like, he doesn't dislike the unit, but it just needed to see more consistency, more consistent progress out of them, I guess is the right way to put it. So I want to hear that there has been some results of that, some consistent progress for this defense to where they're not just getting run through the entire game.
0: All right, let's do what we did last week. Top five, whether it be a player, a position group, whatever it is, top five things, like your checklist, if you will. Quarterback, number one for both of us, so we'll just throw it out. So we'll do top four. Top four. Quarterback's number one. Okay, yeah. They're throwing it out. Number two for me would be rush defense. Number three for me will be pass rush. Number four for me will be Ori Williams winning the job if he does. And number five for me, I guess, would be those role players in the secondary who makes plays. Again, I know I didn't even mention the tight end. Like, I'm still not really worried about tight end. But that tight end room does kind of look weird all of a sudden with Ethan Davis obviously being out. Luca Wolf's banged up. Desaun Brain didn't have a good day. So, like, that tight end room was, like, really gelling and, like, you had a lot of positive momentum. Like, it's taken a hit here lately, so maybe tight end should be in there. But those are my five. Quarterback number one, run defense number two, pass rush number three, Ori Williams, a right tackle number four, those role players in the secondary who can step. I want to hear positive reviews from those position groups, the scheme, or that player. What's your five, with quarterback being number one?
1: Yeah, I'm in lockstep with you there in those first two. I want to see run defense much better. That's number one on the list. That was what we heard was the worst in scrimmage number one. Pass rush is going to be my number two. Just from the outside looking in, that's the unit that has the most questions. I want to hear that they were successful to a degree in scrimmage number two. From there, it gets a little more interesting. At four, I will go with the tight ends, probably just because I'm not as high on the stuff that I have seen from them as you are. I'm a little bit more worried about guys like Desaun Brame and Trent Thomas, and I want to see a bit more consistency out of that room. I want to hear that Trent Thomas was doing positive things, catching the football. I want to hear that Desaun Brame not only had a better day catching the football, but was also doing some positive things in line blocking. And then number five, I think I'll stick with you here on the secondary, and not just the role players for me, top end guys too. I want to hear that guys like Ty Redmond and Kay and Lee are making plays, and Dejon Lane.
0: He made a bunch of plays last week. So
1: that's a big thing. Yeah. Dejon Lane, I want to hear that Dejon Lane was doing some good things since he has been thrust into that bigger role with the injury to Idris Farouk.
0: Tennessee football scrimmage number two is coming up tomorrow. Fall camp will come to a close. Mock game week is here on Monday. Will we have a quarterback number one announcement at some point by the time we take the air on Monday? Hope so. We'll see right here. We'll talk about it every single step of the way on 99.1 The Sports Animal. Star Bench Cut coming up next year from Oak Ridge Nissan. It's Tyler and Kaner.
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3: We have got another interstate wreck just coming into us, 40 eastbound east of Lovell Road. They are headed that way to help those folks. Still working with a bad wreck on North Shore Drive at White Tower just east of Rocky Hill, and one on the Parkway in Pigeon Forge at Community Center Drive. And you're lining up now, 640 eastbound ramp to 75 north.
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0: 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I'm Eric Kane. Jace, what you got?
19: Steal Their Talent Birthday Edition. The football skills of Mike Evans at 33. The baseball skills of B.J. Upton, who's 42. And the football skills of Jim McMahon at 67.
1: This is tough. I'm going to start Mr. 1K. I'm going to take the football skills of Mike Evans. Bench the baseball skills of BJ. I think it's the order it's written. I bench the baseball skills of BJ Upton. I cut the football skills of Jim McMahon. I just, at the end of the day.
0: Sideways face looking at you right now.
1: Look, first of all, Mr. 1K, he's going to go down as one of the best wide receivers of this generation.
0: Mr. Consistent.
1: Yeah. Great way to put it. And then you just get you get some longevity there with baseball that you don't get with football.
0: Dude, B.J. Upton was awful. You know, I know that because my Atlanta Braves signed him to a fat contract. Boss Man Jr. was pathetic. I was rooting for him. Justin Upton, hello. You were the better brother. It was really cool. I was really excited when B.J. Upton went to Atlanta, but it just never materialized. And they were handcuffed to him because, again, they signed him to a massive deal. He's my cut here. It's an easy one. Better days with the Rays for sure. I had a couple stolen bases. That was always fun to watch. But B.J. Upton, Boss Man Jr. is my cut. Jim McMahon is my bench. College Football Hall of Famer, man. He was also the Rookie of the Year, and I believe he was NFL Comeback Player of the Year when he went to the Eagles, if I'm not mistaken. But my start is Mike Evans. I'm with you. He's going to be a Hall of Famer. Mr. Consistent. He's the dude.
19: Best matchups of head coaches this college football season. Mario Cristobal at Miami versus Marcus Freeman at Notre Dame. Ryan Day at Ohio State versus Steve Sarkisian at Texas. Or Lane Kiffin at LSU versus Mike Elko at A&M.
0: You know, it's pretty interesting. I could have put the coordinators there for that Ohio State-Texas matchup. Arthur, what's his name? Former Titans OC.
1: Smith.
0: Arthur Smith. There we go. And I'm forgetting everything right now. Former Florida head coach, South Carolina head coach, now the defensive coordinator at Texas. Will Muschamp. Will Muschamp. Muschamp, yes. I could have went Smith versus Muschamp there instead of the head coaches. That would have been pretty good as well. I will start. I mean, I'll probably start Cristobal and Freeman. I think that's the start right there. I'm going to bench Ryan Day and Steve Sarkisian only because Sark is still yet to prove it. Ryan Day deserves to be in any type of start because he's paired with Sarkisian. That's my bench. And I will cut Lane Kiffin and Mike Elko because those are two coaches, great coaches, but like they still haven't won anything big yet. Mike Elko recently, what he's doing at A&M, and Lane Kiffin, he's been a heck of a coach at Ole Miss. We'll see if he can hit big at LSU, but they haven't won anything yet. That's my cut.
1: Starting the bench is hard here for me.
0: Because Kiffin and Elko are your bench, or cut, right?
1: Yeah, Kiffin and Elko are the cut. I think you got that right. I'm so wishy-washy on Marcus Freeman, and I've been like, I've not kept it a secret that I don't think Sark is all that.
0: I mean, at least, again, Freeman, like, at least you played for a title last year. Like, I'll give you that. I mean,

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1: Best SEC head coach extension contract this offseason, Mike Elko, who got 6 years, $69 million. 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Or Brent Venables getting 6 years, $63
2: million. Well, you know what the cut is here. I think I'm going to... I'm a DeBoer believer. I'm going to start Kalen DeBoer. I think he's going to get it figured out there with Alabama, and I think it was smart of Alabama to go ahead and get the extension done, so the pressure on you is not as intense when he inevitably has a season this year where I think he underperforms a little bit because he's going to be starting Keelan Russell or, you know, probably Keelan Russell. Mm-hmm. I just don't know that he's going to have it all together as a you know, his first real year being a starting quarterback. So I think that's the start. I'm going to bench Elko for the 6 years, $69 million. The Venables deal, I'm not a fan.
3: So I'm going to start DeBoer as well. Again, do I think Alabama is as good as it once was? Heck no. Do I still think Alabama's good? Yes. And do I think Kalen DeBoer is a good coach? Heck yeah. Do I think he's Nick Saban? Heck no. Like, all those things can be true. Like, yep. DeBoer's a winner. He's a good coach. It's the fact that he went to Alabama where everything is just on such a high pedestal because of all the championships you won, media attention, fans of other programs, and fans of your own of the Tide. Like, it's just different. But he's a winner. I'm gonna start that one as well. I'm going to bench Venables. I think Brent Venables is a good coach. I think he's proven a bit more than Elko to this point. Elko's done a lot. But he's my cut for right now. That way they ended the season last year. Whoa, that was bad.
1: Today is National Fantasy Football Draft Day. Start bench cut these number one overall picks. Bijan Robinson, Jahmyr Gibbs, and Ja'Marr Chase.
3: Start Bijan. It's in that order. You start Bijan, you bench Jahmyr Gibbs, you cut Ja'Marr Chase. But I'll be honest with you, if I got any one of those three guys, I'll be all right.
2: Does Joe Burrow stay healthy?
3: And that's the thing, right? Like, I'm not ever going to count on Joe Burrow playing 17 games in a regular season.
2: Mm-mm-mm. That's the hard part because, yeah, he goes from the start to the cut if Joe Burrow is not healthy.
3: We should probably have it on speed dial at this point, but who's the backup in Cincy this year? Is it Flacco still?
2: I don't know. If it is Flacco, you feel a little bit better. But I don't think it is.
3: Flacco.
2: Huh?
3: Josh Johnson.
2: Start Bijan. You bench Ja'Marr Chase. You cut Jahmyr Gibbs.
3: You're right. You feel much better about Joe Flacco. Mm-hmm. Or you feel much better about Ja'Marr Chase knowing who the backup quarterback is.
2: And for those weeks that Burrow is healthy, Ja'Marr Chase is going to be the points leader just about every week.
3: Yep.
1: 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The coaching skills of Bill Parcells at 85 on Saturday. Football skills of Adam Thielen, who turns 36 tomorrow as well. Or, speaking of rivalry football, Randall Cobb, former Alcoa Tornado, turning 36 tomorrow as well.
3: The start is the easiest start in the history of Start Bench Cut.
2: Adam Thielen and Randall Cobb are the exact same age.
3: Well,
2: the exact same age. They were born on the same day of the same year.
3: Yep. I looked it up. And I'll do it again just to make sure.
2: That is unreal to me. That doesn't sound real. To me, Randall Cobb 110% feels older than Adam Thielen.
3: Because he's been... I mean, he hit the lead by storm, right? Adam Thielen, born on August 22nd, 1990.
2: Wow.
3: Randall Cobb, born on August 22nd, 1990 in Maryville, Tennessee. Hello.
2: Unreal.
3: It does feel like it because Cobb has been relevant a lot longer. But also, the end of his career was just injury plague. The start is Bill Parcells, 1,000%, for sure. The bench is probably... I mean, these two careers, right? Go look at their careers side by side. Adam Thielen's the bench, Randall Cobb's the cut. But, like, if both of them were, like, 1 to 2 Pro Bowls, like... They both had injury concerns. I hate cutting Randall Cobb because I love having him on my fantasy team, and of course he's a local guy, but I think he's the cut in this situation.
2: Does Bill Parcells' coaching hold up in 2026? Would a Bill Parcells

0: Sells defense work against the Sean McVay offense.
1: I'm a big believer in the greats would adapt. That's why everybody's like, oh, these football players, you know, back in the, you know, 50s and 60s, they could never play anymore. Now, to an extent, the linemen, no chance. You know why? Because offensive linemen weighed 225 back in the day.
0: Yeah.
1: They would not hold up nowadays. But the greats, the baseball players, 1,000, the Ted Williams, the hitters, 1,000% would hold up. So I think he would adapt. I think he'd be just fine.
0: See, I don't know if I agree. But
1: come on, young buck.
0: Being able to coach like that, at the very least, I think it would hold up in college. So you'd have one of these lucrative college coach contracts. So you start Bill Parcells. You know what? Battle of Pistol Creek tonight. I'll bench Randall Cobb.
1: Yeah.
0: I'll cut Adam Thielen. Think the Natos are winning.
1: One of my favorite things is that Bill Belichick and Nick Saban were both on Bill Parcells' staff in Cleveland. Love that so much. What? I mean, what a coaching staff.
0: It is crazy. I mean, that's another just like weird time mm-hmm. thing. Like, we
1: like
0: just
1: the Washington
0: about.
1: Redskins coaching staff. Was it 2011, 2012? That all those.
0: Oh, yeah.
1: Had all those head coaches.
0: All
1: yeah.
0: of the like young offensive guys mm-hmm. that we talk about now, Shanahan and McVay yeah. and all those guys. Unreal.
2: Start bench cut these NFL preseason games tonight. Jets at Steelers, Panthers at Jags, and Packers at Broncos.
1: It's preseason. We don't know who's playing. You know, I'm going to start the Jets and the Steelers simply because we talked about the Steelers quarterbacks yesterday. Drew Aller is not starting. I think it's Will Howard starting the game tonight. I'll start that one. I guess I'll bench. Where are the VFLs? Any VFL in the no, he's hurt. Oh, we got Joey.
0: Joey.
1: Yay, Joey football. Do you know if he's like QB2 tonight? Do you know?
0: I think he's still 4.
1: I'll
0: he'll play more than he did.
1: Why? Like one pass, 43 yards. Why? The cool while you're on top. I'll start Jets Steelers. I'll bench Panthers Jacksonville for Joey football, and I'll cut Packers Broncos.
0: I'll start Panthers Jacksonville for the off chance that we get to see, you know, like 2 or 3 drives of Joey Aguilar.
1: Yeah.
0: I bench Packers Broncos. Little Kamal Haddon action maybe for the Packers. Could be fun. I'm cutting Jets Steelers. I just don't think I care that much about the Steelers quarterback competition between Will Howard and who's the other one? Drew Aller. I can do without it, you know? It doesn't matter because they will be one of the – we talked about in the NFL draft next year, there are going to be several teams that need a quarterback. Steelers will be one of them.
1: Again, he had a bona fide, awesome preseason debut. Or the Hall – no, it wasn't the Hall. It was last weekend.
0: Yeah.
1: That being Drew Aller. I'm not a believer. Again, Will Howard's been in the league 2 years, not throwing a pass. So, A-Rodge hanging it up this year. I do not believe in Mason Rudolph because he's been in the league forever. Good career. Yep. Career backup, right? But he's not going to be a starter. Free agency, and yes, one of like the 17 quarterbacks will get drafted this year. One of them will go to Pittsburgh and could be QB1 for the Steelers moving forward. Who's going to be QB1 for Tennessee football? I don't know. Maybe we'll know by the time we take the air on Monday. A lot of that has to do with scrimmage number 2. That happens tomorrow morning. Tennessee football camp continues. We're discussing what we need to hear about it. X factors for Tennessee football. And hey, did you watch the little high school football last night? There was a certain 5-star running back commit to Tennessee that just balled out on ESPN2. That and so much more. We continue on here from Oak Ridge Nissan, 99.1 The Sports Animals. Tyler and Kaner.
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5: 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Also working one in Pigeon Forge on the parkway at Community Center Drive. 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
20: Watch out for a passing shower or thunderstorm early this evening, then partly cloudy overnight. Patchy fog by morning. Temperatures falling to around 68. We'll see sunshine with a few clouds on Saturday. Maybe a passing downpour by the evening. Highs in the upper 80s. From the WVLT First Alert Weather Center, I'm Chief Meteorologist Spencer Denton.
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0: Tyler Gaynor here from Oak Ridge Nissan. Riley, did you hear the news earlier today that the class of 2022 athletes who exhausted their 4 years of eligibility this past spring, they were granted that blanket waiver a couple weeks ago, now ineligible as the NCAA has been, it's actually a 10th Circuit Court granted the NCAA stay request. So Judge Sweeney, who that nationwide injunction is now stayed pending an appeal, which means that blanket waiver for that class of 2022, of course, we were suing for the 5 for 5 because they got left out of it. They are now currently ineligible. Now, here's the difference. Players who are part of the class of 2022 that have filed their own separate injunctions, filed their own separate TROs and all that against the NCAA in local courts or state courts, that they are good to go. So if you heard of that earlier today and you said, well, how does that affect Tennessee? Because didn't Tennessee just get one of those players? Tennessee former Vanderbilt center Jalen Washington, that is correct. It does not affect Jalen Washington because, again, Washington remains eligible for his fifth season because his lawsuit was on the local level, essentially. It's big news for Tennessee, obviously, but, like, Jalen Washington was a part. I think his group was a group of 17 that were granted injunction earlier in the summer. It was not a part of the nationwide blanket. So, again, it's we were talking about off air. It's like, I mean, who knows?
1: A mess.
0: Is a cluster. You fill in the blank.
1: It is. It's ridiculous that we are still not closer to understanding how this is all going to work out than we were a year ago, when or 2 years ago or 3 years ago when all this started. Like, you could tell me that in a month there will be a 6 for 6, and I would just be like, yeah, I mean, sounds about right at this point. Like, I don't have any kind of I can't predict anything when it comes to college football right now. It's all it's anyone's guess. Literally, you could have a talk to a fill in the blank of just random numbers and eligibility rules and everything. There's a good chance that that's what ends up happening. I mean, there's no rhyme or reason to it right now.
0: So Washington was the lead plaintiff in a July filing that sought injunction. And that also included three other players. So again, that was at a state court. And so that is why he will remain eligible. Again, it's so confusing, but for Tennessee, and you know, we talked about it on this program, obviously, Jalen Washington, for an already loaded Tennessee basketball class and roster and transfer portal hall, Jalen Washington with SEC experience, playing it in the ACC as well at North Carolina, 6'10", I think 230, if I'm not mistaken. And if there was one, not criticism, but one worry or one part of Tennessee basketball's roster that would give you pause, it's the front court, because they did a heck of a job addressing the back court.
1: Oh, yeah.
0: And then Jalen Washington was like, oh, okay, like, you know, we're good, yeah. It's good that he's not going to be affected by this, but again, who knows? Maybe next week he will be. I don't know, but as of right now, Tennessee, Jalen Washington is still eligible to play for Tennessee because, again, he filed at the state level, not the federal level.
1: Literally zero, you could tell me he's going to play every game. You could tell me he's going to play for half the season, and then some order is going to come down, and now he's ineligible. Like, I don't know. I have no clue.
0: Because that's the first thing I thought of whenever I saw that that the NCAA won, you know, that in court today. So the class of 2022 is now ineligible, and so immediately I thought of Jalen Washington. But even in my mind, and I'm not very bright, obviously you can tell the way I'm talking about this, I was like, wait, he filed separately, so I bet he's still good. And I went and did some reading. I'm like, yeah, so he and everybody that's filed separately, they're still good. So who knows? But again, good news for Tennessee basketball, because I think Jalen Washington can absolutely help the Volunteers this year.
1: It's funny, though, that you have NFL players now,
0: dude, I can
1: entering the transfer portal, and guess who is still ineligible for two games?
0: Guys who are literally still signed in training camps.
1: Guy that had two sacks in a preseason game.
0: Playing in preseason games this weekend. How awkward. And, you know, we talked about on the show yesterday, like, those guys that are still on rosters, like, that's one thing. The guys who have been cut, it's not good, but I get it. I'm not saying it doesn't look bad because it looks horrible, but from their point of view, obviously you get a chance to go and improve your stock again. You get to make money playing football. I get it from their point of view, but it's still a bad look. It's horrible for college football. Enough's enough. It should never happen. But the ones that are there was a player today that entered the transfer portal who's still on an NFL roster.
1: So you can do that. But a certain linebacker can go through the pre-draft process, decide that he doesn't have, or that he gets some feedback, and they say, yeah, you got the injury stuff, you don't need to go to the draft, you need one more year in college. He can take a $427 flight from his agent, pay it back, report it all to the NCAA, self-report it all, and still get three games that Tennessee then had to appeal down to.
0: Yeah, there was a graphic and had Arion Carter on one side. The guy that you mentioned that had two sacks was like, this guy played in two games, had two sacks. Arion Carter repaid a $427 flight that he never took. Submitted two games, eligible to play immediately.
1: Ridiculous.
0: It makes no sense. Scott Grob stopping by here to tell us all about Oak Ridge Nissan's absolute August sale. We know about the $1,000 test drive, but there's so much more than that, and the lifetime warranty as well. There's so much more happening here at Oak Ridge Nissan.
2: I'm telling you, absolutely, and I am telling you, folks, if you can hear the sound of my voice, you are a stone's throw away from getting into the car, truck, van, or SUV you've been hoping, wishing, dreaming, thinking, and praying about. We've got a huge selection. Colors and trim levels. We were talking about this early this morning with the Roosters, and the guys this morning. I mean, Rondell Wilson just walked in, our internet manager extraordinaire, the mayor of Roane County. He sells a lot of cars in Roane. I think he is the mayor. Everybody knows Rondell Wilson.
0: If he's the mayor, then what are you?
2: Yeah.
0: People are wanting to know.
2: I'm telling you, you'll make the drive, though. This weekend, we are pulling all the stops. You know, Absolute August, we're into the... This is a five-weekend month. Mm-hmm. And I'll tell you what, these last two weekends, we are going to blow it out. So whatever you've been wanting, we are going to make it happen for you. There is no limit to the craziness that I'm going to do, what I'm going to put into a trade-in. You already know I'll put up to $8,000 over Kelly Blue Book in your trade. We put deals together other dealers can't or simply won't do, and we're gonna do some magic this weekend.
1: Kicks for $18,988, the Nissan Rogue. They can go Rogue for $23,988. I mean, rock bottom here at Oak Ridge.
2: Knocking the bottom out of it, that's for sure, as the saying would go. And, I mean, and payments, just, I mean, you'd think we were in a time warp. You'd looking for Marty McFly, Rogue starting at $299 a month.
0: Please tell me you get that right.
1: Yes.
0: Okay, I'm just checking.
1: Come on now, not that young.
0: Just checking. How many times a day are you or your fellow Conrads are just – called crazy? Like, you mean you can do that for me? Like, how do you stay in business?
2: It's a volume. You ask Walmart. Yeah. Oh, I think the Waltons do okay, they do volume. You sell them for less, but you just do a lot of them. And that's what you got to do. And here again, we have an advantage because I'll put more in a trade than another dealer will. And so we try to make it the best car buying experience you'll ever have. So, and then of course, repeats and referrals that never ends here. And they come from everywhere. I could name the counties, but I would end up taking the rest of your show doing that, but they come from everywhere, from Scott County all the way to even Von Orr and Madison County, out that Monroe County, out that way. So I'm telling you, they make the drive. I don't know how they do it in 10 minutes. But everybody wants to save thousands of dollars, so that's what they do.
0: I love it. You said something earlier in the program, and it's kind of stuck with me. You can always get more cars. You can't get more customers.
2: That's right.
0: You put the value on what's needed.
2: That's right. And I'll tell you, you take a little skinny and deal, and it always comes back. You just keep trading. You trade, everybody rides, and just see ear-to-ear smiles, and I can get more cars. Nissan told me they'll go ahead and send us some more. So,
0: so come on, take it. Right.
2: We got three car lots full of new Nissans, so you make that drive. We'll do the rest, do all the heavy lifting, make it your best car buying experience ever, absolutely.
0: The man, What you got going on this weekend? I know what you got. You'll be right here, you know, helping customers out. Yeah,
2: making dreams come true.
0: Scott Groff, over at Nissan. Appreciate you, man.
2: Thank you. Thank you very much.
0: We'll do it again. We'll
2: make
0: do it again.
2: The drive. We'll see ya.
0: Thousands of dollars. He said it. He said it. Oak Ridge Nissan, home with a $1,000 test drive. Come by and see what else is happening. 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
4: You are going to have to get all the way over to the right now to get past this wreck on 40 eastbound at 275. You're backed up all the way back to Paper Mill and backing up still on North Shore, just east of Rocky Hill. Still working that wreck there, as well as in Pigeon Forge on the Parkway at Community Center Drive.
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4: Sherry Bigler, Pete Michaels Traffic.
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23: 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And we are going to play Hello. Numbers Right. Here from Acres Nissan, Tyler and Kaner. Welcome back to it. 656-9900. So we don't need one. We don't need two. We need three callers at 656-9900 right now. Riley Haltom, if they're new or they just don't really know how to play, how do they play the Numbers Right?
1: Yeah, it's Price is Right rules. The first caller will get a choice of myself or Eric Kane. Every contestant will give a guess. Try to get as close as possible without going over for whatever our given stat is. You get the closest, you will then move on to the next round, and then you will get one more round, whoever's closest there. Well, they'll get to win our prize. And Eric Kane, pretty fantastic prize. It's the most baller event I heard.
0: I mean, again, I've been back, you know, about 6 weeks or so, and we've had some pretty amazing prizes here for the Sports Fix at 6. And if you win today, you get a pair of tickets to the Big Kahuna Wings Labor Day Festival. Again, Big Kahuna Wings Labor Day Festival. All over the Southeast, people come, enjoy thousands of pounds of wings, including flavors from around the world, cooking and eating competitions, live entertainment, kids' activities, the most comprehensive musical fireworks show around. You can come join it Labor Day weekend, September 6th at World's Fair Park. That is the Big Kahuna Wings Labor Day Festival. 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All right, so we have Chase. Who are our callers? We got Jared. Who else?
1: Might be taking a caller right
0: okay,
1: now.
0: Okay, might be
24: All
0: taking
24: right,
0: a
24: we call. Have Jared, Micah, and Ray.
0: All right.
1: Jared, Micah, and Ray.
0: All right, we'll start with Jared. Jared, who do you want to take your question from, Riley Haltom or myself, Eric Kane?
25: Let's go with Riley.
1: All right, Jared, we're talking a little bit of high school football. David Gabriel George made his regular season debut last night on ESPN2. How many total yards did David Gabriel George have in their game against Brentwood Academy?
25: I think it was about 250.
1: Jared says 250. Micah, how many yards for David Gabriel George?
26: It was a little higher than that, but I'm going to say 251.
1: 251. Micah says, Ray, how many yards for David Gabriel George in his first game?
27: Total yards?
1: Total yards.
27: 224.
1: 224. Took a little bit of a risk there, taking a jump there, but it was a risk that paid off. Micah, unfortunately, it was just 250 yards, so we do have to say goodbye to Micah. Jared hitting it right on the head at 250, Ray at 224. You two move on for Kaner's question.
0: All right, Jared, can't pick Riley now. You're stuck with me. We got to do this. You ready to roll?
25: Let's do it.
0: Randall Cobb. Speaking of high school football, Battle of Pistol Creek, Alcoa and Maribel. Hello, Randall Cobb. He turns 36 years old tomorrow. All right. How many career touchdowns in the National Football League for Randall Cobb?
25: Ooh, I'm going to say about 115.
0: 115 for Jared. Ray, how many career touchdowns in the league for Randall Cobb?
27: Going 114.
0: That was the right call because it was 54 career touchdowns for Randall Cobb, who turns 36 years old tomorrow, a standout at Alcoa. Happy birthday to Randall Cobb tomorrow, 54 career touchdowns. Ray, you are our winner, and Riley Haltom, again, a massive, massive prize there for Ray this week.
1: Yeah, no kidding. The Big Kahuna Wings Labor Day Festival. You get a chance to get just one of the best food events of the year.
0: Yeah, wings, you got fireworks show, you got kids activities, live entertainments. Again, I've gone several years. I'm thrilled to be going back again this year. So, September 6th at World's Fair Park. So, congratulations. And that is how you play the Sports Fix of Six. Have a good weekend, my man. Good job. High school football, I'm so glad it's back. I'm just so glad. I mean, it comes in stages, right?
1: We get real football.
0: Yeah,
1: I mean, it's real football.
0: Little NFL preseason, college is coming back, and then the...
1: We're not talking about preseason. We're not talking about scrimmages. We're talking about football that counts.
0: Second week of September, I believe, is when the NFL starts. Is that correct?
1: Yeah, it's the week after
0: Labor
1: Tennessee.
0: Day. Yeah, so it'll be the second week. So, again, you get a lot of high school football, a little bit of college football, then you get NFL. We got preseason action. Again, last night was so much fun. If you guys didn't listen to Brian Rice and Chad Tindall or didn't watch Rivalry Thursday broadcast of Packer, Powell, 56, Anderson County 44. I mean, 56 to 44. Hello, high school football season. That was an awesome, awesome game to watch. And then, of course, if you were like me, maybe you had one on the TV, maybe you had one on the screen of the tablet, maybe you're flip-flopping back and forth. You had Brentwood Academy at Baylor last night on ESPN2. Baylor, thanks to David Gabriel George, his 3 fourth-quarter touchdowns, able to rout Brentwood Academy and Kenny Simon and Keyshawn Bowman, two other Tennessee commits, 38-20. Last night in preseason action, you had the Raiders 22, Texas 20, but the 49ers 41, Chargers 17. I watched a little bit of that late game.
1: By the way, in that game, the Raiders game, one VFL that a lot of people have their eyes on, Jermaud McCoy.
0: Yeah, how'd he do?
1: Of course, went to the Raiders in the fourth round after, you know, being projected to be a first round pick. Played well, but that said, had a pass breakup on a little outbreaking route to the sideline, stood over the guy, double thumbs down, got the unsportsmanlike penalty called on him. So for a guy that I don't know if he's at risk of not making the team, but especially with how depleted that Raiders secondary is, but for a guy that's like a fourth round pick, it's not the kind of thing you want to happen.
0: True, you don't need to do that, but he's not your normal fourth round pick. Like,
1: yeah, it's true.
0: I'm not going to pretend like I know maybe Josh Ward knows. I'm not going to pretend like I know the Raiders situation over there. Like, he's making the team, right?
1: Probably.
0: Like,
1: I don't think he's at risk of missing the team. It's just like that's not good.
0: Who had a first round grade? Yeah, like, but, you know, listen, officiating, it's a thankless thing. We need more and more people to officiate, but, like, you know, if you get it right, you're crapped on. If you get it wrong, you're the worst person in the world. Like, it's tough. It's tough. But having said that,
1: It was definitely a bit of a weak call.
0: There was a call.
1: Because he kind of just stood straight up and did it. It wasn't like he stood, like, went over him to do it. He just kind of stood straight up and did it.
0: There was a call last night on Rivalry Thursday. I'm just like, come on. It was unsportsmanlike after a big game. I mean, maybe he spiked the ball a little bit. Who knows? I mean, come on. Like, kids can't have fun anymore? Like, oh, my goodness. I just, you know, to me, you know, those are just kind of silly. Anyway,
1: I like the passion. I like seeing some passion on the football
0: field,
1: man.
0: Time,
1: we don't need to punish that.
0: And it's why I will never, ever, ever, like, give officials a hard time because, again, we don't know everything. And that's why I love being in the Rivalry Thursday booth. We'll be like, I don't know about that. Let's see the replay. Oh, yeah, great call, you know. But there was one time we were at West High School and, like, a guy got a sack. And they threw a 15-yard penalty in because he was, like, you know, just animated. I'm like, I went on there. I'm like, what's going on? That's pathetic. Da-da-da-da. Somebody walked up to me. Did you hear what he said? And I'm like, no, what'd he say? I'm like, oh, okay. I understand now. It's like, you never know the whole story. But high school football's back. Can't wait to watch Rivalry Friday. You got Wes at Beer in the Night as well. Again, Battle Pistol Creek, Alcoa Marable. That's a massive one, of course. Tonight on WOKI, Joel Silverberg's going to have the call. Hardin Valley at Carnes. Tomorrow on the Sports Animal, Saturday at 7 o'clock, John Wilkerson, Charlie Collier. They'll have Riverdale at Catholic. And tonight, you're going to leave here in a few minutes, actually, and you and Vince Ferrar are going to have the prep zone covered for us, literally starting at 7 until probably 11.
1: Yeah, it's going to be a fun one. We'll get Love It or Leave It in here. We'll do a little Tennessee football practice report, and then it's time to hit the road so I can make it back to the Budweiser studios, just that little 10-minute drive. And yeah, we'll be knocking out that first prep zone of the year, and there's not a better way to start it than with the Battle of Pistol Creek.
0: No doubt about it. A lot of action coming up here on these airwaves tonight, all weekend long. Riley's got to make that 10-minute drive here in a moment, so we're going to shuffle the deck here. We're going to do Love or Leave It coming up next. We'll do UT football practice report at 6:30, and we'll carry it the rest of the way to 7 o'clock, where we'll hand the baton over to Riley, that 10-minute drive back to the studio, and Vince Ferrara. And don't forget, you can make the 10-minute drive over here to Oak Ridge Nissan and save thousands of dollars. 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Tyler and Kaner will do Love or Leave It coming up next right here on The Sports Animal.
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About 45 minutes will take you home here on Tyler and Kaner, presented as always by our friends over at Dynasty Spas, Oak Ridge Nissan, rock bottom, absolute August sale, $1,000 test drive, lifetime warranty, so much that you guys can get here at Oak Ridge Nissan. And when you get here, they're going to take care of you. 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Make that 10-minute drive over here to Oak Ridge Nissan, the site of Tyler and Kaner here on this Friday afternoon. Weekend is coming up. Maybe it's a weekend already for some of you guys. Maybe you're on your way to a high school football stadium. Hello, high school football. Football is back. Tennessee football just 15 days away. Love that. Let's get a little bit more of that with Love It or Leave It.

0: right, what we got here, Jace?
1: The Vols did not appear in the first ESPN CFP Power Rankings. Love it or leave it, the Vols ranked below the likes of Arizona, Iowa, Houston, and SMU.
2: Yeah, no, I'll leave this one. I can understand maybe making an argument for Houston as being one of the more underrated teams of the Big 12. I hear you out there. I can hear you out on, like, SMU and what they might be able to do with someone like Kevin Jennings. I don't know that I'm buying it with, like, Arizona and Iowa. Tennessee, at the very least, needs to be above those two. I think they're better than all four of these, though.
0: Yeah, I'm going to leave this as well. But, like, when I opened that and saw that earlier today, I just assumed that Tennessee was not going to be listed just for some reason. But seeing some of the teams listed ahead of Tennessee, as Riley kind of pointed out, Arizona, I'm not a believer in Houston. SMU, I just don't think the ACC is good. I know SMU was a playoff team a couple years ago. I think that is a one-bid league, and that's Miami, of course. So I'll leave this. Not surprised, but I'll leave it.
1: Sunday is National Cuban Sandwich Day. Love it or leave it, a Cuban is a top three sandwich.
0: I'm going to leave this. I'm not a fan.
2: Oh, not a fan.
0: Not a fan.
2: Not a fan, so not even like a top 10 sandwich.
0: I'm just not a fan, to be honest with you.
2: Oh, okay. Interesting. What all's on a Cuban, if I remember correctly? It's like...
1: Isn't it like pulled pork, like pickles, and...
2: No, I think like it's...
1: Something else, like mustard.
2: Oh, like ham.
1: It's something like that. I think ham's on there, too. I think mustard's on there.
0: A lot of things I don't like.
2: Warm-pressed sandwich, glazed ham, slow-roasted pork, Swiss cheese, dill pickles, and yellow mustard.
0: Yeah, I'm good.
2: I'm all in, man.
1: They're fire.
2: I'm all in. Top three is tough because you got like a Philly in there and you've got some great options. I think I'm going to say it is, though. I think it barely scrapes in there as a love. I'm going to say a Cuban is a top three sandwich.
1: A federal appeals court has granted the NCAA a stay in their case against the TROs granted against the class of 2022 athletes. Love it or leave it. We'll have any answer about eligibility anytime soon.
2: Leave. I think I'm speaking for both of us here. Not a chance. It feels like we are, you know, running in circles, cat chasing its tail. It's nonstop. It is cyclical. It's just every few days we're like going back on the thing that happened 3 days ago, and then 2 days later is something brand new, and then that one's gonna get, you know, pulled into court and sued into oblivion. So. No, I'll leave it. It'll be 2028, and we'll still be talking about what eligibility is supposed to look like.
0: I mean, when you sit here and actually think about where we are right now in college athletics, like, NIL is one thing, but now we're in rev share era, which rev share is long overdue, okay? But the unlimited transfer portal and all that, and the money, and the, I mean, $40 million rosters. Keep in mind, all this was not a thing just a couple of years ago. And the fact that you've got college front office staffs, admin, general managers, support staff, coaches watching NFL preseason to scout players that are going to get cut or scout players who are a part of that class of 2022 to maybe come on their watch. And, oh, yeah, you're 2 weeks away from the season starting. Some teams are going to start a week from now. Like, we are so drunk right now. It is incredible. So... having resolution on finding out eligibility in time soon for the class of 2020? Who the hell knows? I'll leave it. I have no clue.
2: The first two texts we got after that Cuban question is, one is, Kaner's right, Cuban isn't good. And Jonas says, Cubans are awesome.
0: So pretty much any take that we have, regardless, food, sports take, like, Kaner's so smart. Kaner's an idiot.
2: Yeah.
0: That goes for anything.
2: I'm going to say, it's always the food takes. It's always like one or the other all the time.
1: I'll give whoever the second guy is a shout-out. Cubans are, in fact, up there. So, but no. Oklahoma signed head coach Brent Venables to a 6-year extension worth $63 million. Love it or leave it, Oklahoma's decision to sign Venables to the massive payday.
0: I mean, I'm a Venables fan. I think he's a good coach. I think he's a great defensive coach for sure. I said this on the program yesterday. Like, I think he's good for college football. I do. He does everything the right way. He waited for his right opportunity. He took it. He's doing a good job at Oklahoma. Now, is he the 11th best coach in terms of pay in the nation? You know, actually, I'll take that back. Probably 12, because Marcus Freeman's salary is not public, but you know he's up there top five.
2: Yeah.
0: does he deserve to be the 12th highest paid coach in college football? Probably not. But for Oklahoma, he's your guy. Lock him up. Yeah, I love this for him. I think he's a really good coach. Somebody also texted me about this yesterday saying it's probably a good sign for Heupel. I'm never say never anything, but I think the holding out hope or being upset or the fear, I guess, the fear that Heupel might go back to Oklahoma, I think that's long gone. Like, Heupel's home is here, like, in the way that ended there. So, anyway, Venables, I love that for him. I think he's good. Good for him.
2: I was going to say, Heupel's kid, speaking of high school football, quarterback over at West, right?
0: That's where he was last year. I assume that he's still there, but that's where he played last year.
2: Probably. It's... For me, this is a leave. Not because I don't think Venables is good. Mm-hmm. It's just the price tag here.
0: That's what you got to do, man.
2: Get it. I like Brent Venables enough. I think he's solid. I don't love Brent Venables. So this kind of paycheck for a guy that is he the kind of guy that can take you to college football playoff consistently? I don't think so.
0: I think he is. Now, can you do anything there? I don't know.
2: Yeah.
0: Now, I mean, I think, again, this is the best team he's ever had. Does that mean you're going to the CFP? That's schedule, man. Good luck. So,
1: ESPN has released their 2027 NFL Draft QB tiers with four quarterbacks ranked in round one tier. Love it or leave it, CJ Carr, Arch Manning, Drew Mestemaker, Dante Moore are worthy.
0: Mestemaker, to be determined. I think that he's got a super high ups. I understand the intrigue there. I get it. Arch Manning, yes. CJ Carr, we were talking about in the break. I think so. Dante Moore, I think, is the best of the bunch. So, I mean, worthy of it right now? Sure. Will it end that? I have full confidence sitting here that Arch Manning and Dante Moore will be first-round selections. CJ Carr, I feel like, will be a first-round selection. Mestemaker potentially, but again, there's going to be like 17 quarterbacks drafted this year. There's so many quarterbacks. When Gunnar Stockton is like being in that round seven tier right now, I think he's one of the most underrated quarterbacks in the country.
2: Yeah.
0: But just because you're a good college quarterback doesn't mean I get all that. Are they love it or leave it? They're all worthy. I'll leave it for right now because I'm TBD on the Oklahoma State signal caller. Two of them for sure. I'll see about Carr. So I'll leave this for now.
2: Yeah, I'm going to leave it as well. I don't think Carr's there just yet. Yeah. And I'm definitely not there on Mestemaker yet. I need to see him have like a continue to, like, obviously he was ridiculous what he did last year. Mm-hmm. Can you carry that to a Power 4 conference? I know it's the weakest of the Power 4 conferences, but if you put up numbers like you did at North Texas in Stillwater, yeah, I'll buy in, dude. Yeah, absolutely. At that point, I'm all in on Mestemaker, but until then, I don't know if I can get there. Speaking of Big 12, Texas Tech. According to On3, an early team to watch for former Florida State quarterback Thomas Castellanos.
0: I thought they were great with what's his name?
2: Yeah, right.
0: From a quarterback depth perspective, like, you probably need somebody else. But yeah, like, interesting. Of course, you know, they put all their eggs in a basket.
2: Will Hammond.
0: Hammond, who I want to say he was on the team last year, right?
2: Hammond, yeah.
0: Yeah, he was on the team last year. Of course, did all the spring work. When you go all in on Brandon Sorsby and it turns out that way, that makes a whole lot of sense.
2: It suggests that maybe you weren't that comfortable with Will Hammond being your starting quarterback. So Thomas Castellanos, the guy that has a decent amount of starting experience.
0: Yeah, but he's not good.
2: Had his moments.
0: I mean,
2: he's had his flashes.
0: He had his moments at Boston College, and then he went to big boy football, and he was okay.
2: Nah, I mean, he was on a pretty terrible Florida
0: State team.
2: I agree with that.
0: Again, I'll go back to look at some of these, like these quarterback tier that ESPN put out, like Arch Manning, Drew Mestemaker, Dante Moore, CJ Carr. That's first tier. Tier two, in terms of NFL draft projections, rounds, Trinidad Chambliss, Darian Mensa, Julian Sayin, Lenore Sellers, that's two. So that's eight quarterbacks already. Round three, Sam Levitz, Jaden, how do you pronounce his last name? The USC.
2: Maiava.
0: Yeah, Maiava, the USC quarterback. USC could be pretty good this year. John Mateer, I will believe that when I see it. I know Tyler's all in on him. I think he's a good player, but he was not the
2: I feel he just flip it with Sam Levitt.
0: Yeah. That's 11 quarterbacks. We're just through round three right now. Four quarterbacks in round four. So
2: I don't know
0: 15.
2: If I agree with all these, but...
0: And Nico's there in round four. Again, Nico, like, it's not like he was always going to have high draft consideration because he has all the tools. I think Nico's going to have a big year. I do. I think him, Bob Chesney, in that offense, especially they allow him to continue to run the way he did last year. Now, he's got to improve his touchdown-to-interception ratio. That is for sure. But I'll be intrigued to see if, you know, two quarterbacks in round five here. Josh Hoover. Look at the value potential. Rocco Beck in round six. DJ Lagway. Damon Williams.
2: Oh, I take it back. Rocco Beck. That is a Steelers quarterback right there.
0: Yes,
2: I've never seen
0: it
2: one.
0: And then round seven, there's like 10 quarterbacks. Gunnar Stockton in this category. Byron Brown, potentially. I'm so intrigued to see what Byron Brown looks like.
2: Hayden Chiles. Yeah. Wow. It's another name that takes me back.
0: This is a quarterback league. A quarterback, I'm not going to say gold, because, you know, it's not like the NFL era we just came out of. But this is a really, really good quarterback grouping for the NFL draft. We'll see how they perform this year in the college game. Tennessee football scrimmage number two. That's tomorrow morning. Will we potentially have a starting quarterback announcement by the time we take the air on Monday? Hope so. We'll see. We will hear from Riley, Tennessee football practice report, when we return here from Oak Ridge Nissan. Tyler and Kaner, 99.1, the Sports Animal.
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5: A cold front will move on through the area as we head into the weekend. It will set the stage for less humid air, still hot in the afternoon, but very comfortable at night. Watch out for some patchy dense fog in the morning. High temperatures in the upper 80s, lows in the 60s. Get the latest forecast anytime on the WVLT First Alert Weather app. I'm Chief Meteorologist Spencer Denton from the WVLT First Alert Weather Center.
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7: Well, you hear the music. You know what that means as we broadcast Tyler and Kaner here from Oak Ridge Nissan. It's time for a Tennessee football practice report. Riley Haltham, what do you got?
8: Try to train as many as we can. You know, guys that stand out, Quay Moss, DeJuan Morris, Staley, Mike Matthews, Harge, we got out of the portal here from another school. He's been great. You know, Duarte is a huge group, but guys that are real, real explosive that, you know, have been killing it in practice. Quay Moss, he's got unbelievable speed. You know, DeJuan's been steady for us in the return game from a catching standpoint last year. So we're just continuing to work those guys, put them in situations with full covers and try to get, you know, live bodies flying at them as much as we can and see who can be the best one.
9: There's Tennessee special teams coordinator Evan Crabtree breaking down the maybe the least talked about major position battle on this roster right now in the return game. There is not a clear number one guy at that spot. And so it's one of the few spots that still has a pretty open battle for who could end up securing that going into the season. I imagine the battle will continue throughout the season. We won't have one set guy, but interesting to see who Evan Crabtree breaks down.

0: down as the top options in that group. If you're looking for more Tennessee Sign memorabilia and better pricing than anywhere else, if you're ready to upgrade your man cave, if you want to find the newest and best sports or Pokemon cards anywhere, Collectibles and More is your new home away from home. Located in Alcoa, La Falla, and coming soon to Jefferson City, Collectibles and More is East Tennessee's new collectible home. So for this position battle, he mentioned several names there of guys that are in that conversation that could ultimately win the position battle for punt returner, kick returner. DeJuan Morris, a guy that has done it for Tennessee in the past, probably their best fair catch guy. So if you see him take the field in week one, expect plenty of those. Other guys like Quay Moss there that I think offer a lot more upside in terms of playmaking ability. And he mentioned it, just a lot of blazing speed there from Quay Moss. But the fact that he followed that up talking about DeJuan Morris and his ability to catch makes me think maybe struggling a little bit with coming down with the ball in traffic. You wonder if that's the only thing holding Quay Moss back from really running away with that job. As for other things to look forward to, of course, scrimmage number 2 going down tomorrow. That's fantastic stuff. I know we're all excited for it. This is going to be where Tennessee maybe has a couple of guys separated. I'll tell you the things I want to hear. I want to hear this team separate themselves with a few guys. I want a clear number one quarterback. And I'll be honest, at this stage, if that's not Faison Brandon, I will be shocked. I need Faison Brandon specifically to pull away, because if it's George McIntyre that has the better scrimmage, it feels like we're right back in square one, where he's just kind of made up the ground that he lost in the last scrimmage. And then there's not really any clarity. So at this point, I am fully in the, let's see Faison Brandon just kind of separate himself in this position battle, and really give Tennessee a clear number one quarterback going into the season. I want Josh Heupel to walk off the field ready to say Faison Brandon is our quarterback. Do I expect that to happen? Absolutely not. Not a chance. He's not going to do that. But I want him to be able to, if he wanted to, which of course he doesn't. A couple other spots. I want to go into the season very clear about who the offensive line is. I feel like that's a position battle where Ori Williams has kind of separated himself and kind of given himself some space there. But that said, it's not something that is locked in just yet. So I want to come out of the scrimmage with Ori Williams, the clear tackle, Jesse Perry, and then of course, you know, that left side, Sam Pendleton, Wendell Moy Jr., and David Sanders Jr., for your offensive line. Other spots to look out for: which of the wide receivers stands out? Does TK Keys really insert his name into this? Does Travis Smith Jr., claim this job to be his, or does Rodarius Jackson come thundering back after his slower start to camp? It's going to be interesting to see. I feel like that one is still wide open. So you want to come away from this scrimmage with one of those guys having performed extremely well, so that you feel comfortable about one of going in the direction of having one of them be your starter. Obviously, you want all of them to do well, because then that just opens up a few more options for you. But if you do, if you do have one that stands out, it becomes a little bit easier to trot them out there, as part of that starting lineup in week one. I would also like to hear a little bit of a bounce back from Desaun Brame. We've heard some ups and downs for him throughout the whole camp. Definitely had some impressive moments, but also there have been some drop issues there here and there. So, let me see Desaun Brame have a good game. I think Tennessee's going to rely on him pretty heavily this season. I also want to hear that the defensive line took a step in terms of stopping the run. That was something that we heard a lot about after that first scrimmage. Let me hear that defensive line has taken steps stopping the run. And here I'll pass it over to Kaner and let him kind of break down what he feels are the things he needs to see out of this scrimmage tomorrow for the Volunteers. But quickly, before I do, be sure to follow Collectibles and More on Facebook, or swing by to upgrade the man cave. Listen for the next Vol signing coming up soon, as they're pretty frequent. And until then, get by for the best collectibles experience anywhere. Get in the season, this season, and every season with Collectibles and More. Kaner.
1: Riley Halton, appreciate it, man. Great stuff. Tennessee football practice report each and every single weekday, normally at 6:15. Had to shuffle the deck a little bit here on this Friday. Good stuff there. And, yeah, I mean, you know, what Riley was talking about, you know, for me in the scrimmage, obviously quarterback goes number one without, you know, mentioning the quarterbacks. Faison, George, who stood out? Who was more effective? Is Faison solidifying his QB1 status tomorrow? We'll see, I guess. Quarterbacks go number one. Number two for me is rush defense. I don't think, like, the entire defense was bad in this regard in scrimmage number one, but I do think that the defense didn't have the best day stopping the run. I hope to hear positive reviews in that regard. Number three is pass rush, because it's, you know, been my biggest question of the offseason outside of quarterback, still is. Pass rush number three. Number four, Ori Williams. Do you, again, solidify your starting spot at right tackle and solidify that offensive line, the starting five? And number five, secondary players in terms of rotational players. Dejon Lane stepping in for Idris Farouk, obviously. Sidney Walton, Dylan Lewis behind him. Tim Merritt, Trey Poteet, a corner behind Ty Rebman, K.M. Lee. How do those guys step up? Tennessee's taking a hit in the secondary in the depth department due to some injuries in fall camp. How do those players perform in scrimmage number two tomorrow, which, again, will bring fall camp to a close on the Tennessee. Actually, there'll be a Neyland Stadium. I was about to say Haslam practice field. They'll scrimmage inside Neyland Stadium. So looking forward to hearing from Josh Heupel and from those in attendance, and hopefully we'll have some things to talk about, maybe even a quarterback one announced by the time we take the year on Monday. That would be ideal. We'll talk about it all regardless right here on Tyler and Kaner. We'll tie a bow here from Oak Ridge Nissan and a week's worth of Tyler and Kaner when we return. 99.1, the Sports Animal.
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0: Hey, this is VFL Joshua Dobbs, and we're counting it down. It's just
1: 15 days until
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0: Northbridge Nissan, Tyler and Kaner, getting you set up for your high school football Friday evening. College football right around the corner. NFL preseason action is here. Football is back. Just a little bit left until it's college football and it's football time in Tennessee. And pleased to be here at Oak Ridge Nissan, talking all about it right here. I'm bringing on the man, the myth, the legend, Scott Gropp, to tell us all about absolute August sale, rock bottom prices, rock bottom savings. And there's so much pandemonium going on over here at Oak Ridge Nissan right now, Scott. Well, what do you guys got for the customers coming in this weekend?
1: I'll tell you what, if you have been in the market, you've been thinking about this, you've been dreaming about this, it's absolute August. It is our absolute lowest prices of the year. 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So, I mean, these are crazy payments. And as you already know, the high steppers in the house, I'm loading up in trades all weekend. So, listen, this is the last spot of the day, but definitely not the last deal. We will be here till the last customer served tonight and, of course, bright and early in the morning until the last customer served tomorrow night and then right after church on Sunday. Making dreams come true will make your dream come true. If you make that 10-minute drive, we'll make it happen for you.
0: Scott, I must have misunderstood you or misheard. Did you say 229, as low as 229?
1: Yes, sir. I'm telling you, you think we were in a time warp. You think you were in a DeLorean, a Nissan DeLorean. Make it hit that 86.95 miles an hour, and presto, we're back to payments back when Moby Dick was a minnow. So if you get out here, folks, I'm telling you, we're going to do what it takes, make your dream come true, and we look forward to seeing you here all weekend long. It's absolute August, our absolute best deals. Come on in. 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
0: Oak Ridge Nissan, where they can go up to 8,000 over Kelly Blue Book, and again, they can pay it off no matter what you owe. Scott Gropp, his team over here at Oak Ridge Nissan, will help you, and they'll take care of you when you leave as well with the award-winning service center. Scott, we'll be here tonight. You'll be open tomorrow after church on Sunday. You'll make it happen. Thanks so much, man. Enjoy your weekend of helping everybody out here in the community.
1: Appreciate you. All right, Scott, no doubt about it, and make the drive.
0: 10 minutes. There's rumors. There's a rumor that you can save thousands of dollars if you make that 10-minute drive over here to Oak Ridge Nissan. Listen to Scott Gropp, the man, the myth, the legend himself. All right. Been an awesome Friday here at Oak Ridge Nissan. Tennessee football scrimmage number 2 is coming up in the morning. Some things you want to hear about. If we hear from Josh Heupel about, obviously, quarterback. What does Faison Brandon have to do to solidify that job? Can he solidify that job tomorrow in scrimmage number 2? It's the last test. And what happens if George McIntyre has an incredible day? George has not been bad. The competition has been good between he and Faison Brandon. George McIntyre's done a lot of good things. George McIntyre's made some throws. But Faison Brandon's made plays down the field, explosive plays down the field. In scrimmage-like settings, Faison Brandon has shined. And again, remember, this is without the use of his legs in terms of tucking and running it or design calls or, you know, design run plays for Faison Brandon. That can be a big part of his game, but when you're with the red jersey, nobody's touching the quarterback. So for him to be standing out that much and to be that effective without all the tools in his arsenal, if you will, been pretty impressive. Can he get to the finish line tomorrow? Can Ori Williams get to the finish line and beat Tennessee's right tackle tomorrow? Can Tennessee's defensive line have positive reviews in terms of rushing the passer consistently in the scrimmage tomorrow? I don't know. We'll find out. Josh Hopp is going to meet with the media afterwards, and we'll see kind of what he wants to break down. Jay, some guys that I don't expect to do much of anything tomorrow. I mean, there's no reason Deshaun Bishop should do, again, you know, get him a carry or two, get him out of there. If he doesn't play, that wouldn't shock me. Mike Matthews, Braylon Staley, again, you're to the point now where, hey, bubble wrap, get to the season. Anybody else that you'd be maybe trying to hold out of Tennessee scrimmage tomorrow?
2: I mean, yeah, Deshaun Bishop, I would say yes. So maybe the receivers, Braylon Staley, anyone that's not going to be competing for wide receiver three, I would say. Mm-hmm. And defensively, I mean, you don't want any more injury into your secondary than you already have, to be honest. So keep those guys healthy, bubble wrap them, duct tape, whatever you need to do. That's what I would do. Just play things conservative. Heck, wrap, play wrap up, not tackle like you have been doing, even though it helps defensively. But
0: need to tackle. Yeah, but I mean, they, Josh Hopple said they tackled over 50% of the scrimmage last week. I'll be intrigued to know how much that is, how much thudding it is. I mean, if you're a defender, you've got to tackle. You got to tackle. That's why defenses don't tackle well anymore, because you don't tackle in practice. But, yeah, get the guys out of there that you need to get out of there.
2: At least it's better than when Cornbread, Pruitt, and them were coaching, where they were tackling in inside before the games. And when Trey – was it when Trey Smith got hurt in the A&M game in 2020 beforehand?
0: I've slept since then. I can't remember. They did tackle a lot.
2: They were tackling inside before the games.
0: That came from the old Nick Saban. You know, you full padded practices on Tuesday and Wednesday. You get after it. Shell practice on Thursday. Walk through on Friday. Go play on Saturday. So, contact, it helps. Tackling, you're never going to get good at tackling unless you practice tackling. We'll see how much Tennessee tackles it tomorrow in the scrimmage. Again, will we have a QB1 by the time we take the airwaves on Monday? Will there be a QB1 announcement by Josh Hopple or Tennessee football on social media? We'll see. I guess it depends on the scrimmage tomorrow with Faison Brandon, if he can stake claim and solidify his spot. If George McIntyre has a great day, gives Josh Hopple pause, what happens then? No matter what happens, we'll talk about it right here on Tyler and Kaner on the Sports Animal. Oak Ridge Nissan, the side of the show here today. Absolute rock bottom prices, fantastic stuff, home of the $1,000 test drive and the lifetime warranty. That is Oak Ridge Nissan. Come in this weekend, see why they keep winning awards from J.D. Power and more. Big thanks to Riley Halton. Big thanks to Chase Vincent. I am Eric Kane. Thank you so much for listening. This has been Tyler and Kaner.

0: Chris Mack here to help you beat the books with Westwood One Sports. A massive series gets started this afternoon in Milwaukee between the Braves and the Brewers. Chris Sale against Jacob Mizorowski. And the Miz's strikeout numbers have dipped a bit in his last two starts. And he's only gone more than six innings just once since the All-Star break. So, feels counterintuitive at first, but with his K-prop sitting at 8.5, I'm going to take the under, which is plus money today at BetMGM. 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
1: It is here, the first full Friday and weekend of prep football in the state of Tennessee. Things got kicked off in a big way last night with some terrific action, including right here on the Sports Animal. And we've got a loaded schedule for you tonight, and we're going to have scores for you throughout the entire evening. And we are stacked and excited to be with you here on FM 99.1, the Sports Animal. That means we're on the mainstream on the Sports Animal app as well. Normally throughout the year, we're typically on AM 990 and the alternate stream on the app. But today, since Knoxville Catholic playing tomorrow at home against Riverdale, there are a number of really interesting Saturday games, including that one that you can hear here on the Sports Animal with John Wilkerson and Charlie Collier on the call. So that means that tonight we are on FM 99.1. So excited about that. Hopefully you will listen and tune into us throughout the entire year, where we will have constant scores, live listen-ins, game reports, and interviews on what's going on not only in prep football this night, but with winning coaches at the end of the night, afterwards, as we go until 11 p.m. every Friday night, 7 to 11 p.m. Make it an appointment for you on Friday nights. And we always talk to the winning head football coach from the Rivalry Thursday game, and that means it's Matt Lowe from Powell. He will join us in a little bit more than 10 minutes. I am Vince Ferraro. We got Eli Davis at the controls. Riley Haltom will be here with us shortly, as he was out with on Tyler and Kaner here this afternoon. We'll have scores, all of that. Plus, our text line is there for you as well at 865-656-9900. If you want to share something from your game that you saw, want to chime in any way, or in case you missed any scores, and we will constantly be going through that scoreboard for you, hit us up on that text line at 865-656-9900. We're also on all the socials. It's at SportsAnimal991. You can find me at Vince Sports, V-I-N-C-E Sports. And then Riley is at Riley Haltom, R-I-L-E-Y-H-A-L-T-O-M. And that Sports Animal app, whether it's today with the main app live stream or other weeks when we're on the AM and we're on the alternate stream, that app is studio quality. So if you're traveling, if you're at a game, you're maybe in a tough spot down in a valley, something like that, to where maybe the radio signal is a little bit tougher. Maybe you're traveling, you want to track what some of the area high school teams or your favorite school is doing. That app is tremendous for you to never miss anything in terms of high school football. 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And our coverage is presented by KOC, Knoxville Orthopedic Clinic, celebrating 75 years as orthopedic surgeons for the Vols. We appreciate KOC. Knoxville Orthopedic Clinic has been a sponsor and supporting prep football, prep athletics for so many years, not only on our station, but just throughout the community. And we appreciate them being back with us and supporting and believing in our show that we'll bring you every Friday night from 7 until 11. So here's what we have planned for you. And it always will adjust based on what's going on, because there's some terrific games and you just never know how those things play out. We're going to get you the schedule here in just one second and lay it out for you, and then we'll start our scoreboards quickly, as usually does not take long for teams to start getting in the end zone and getting field goals and getting things going. But in about 10 minutes, I mentioned Matt Lowe, Powell head coach, will join us. He was he was a part of that 100-point outburst yesterday at Anderson County as Powell defeated Anderson County 56-44. So the Powell Panthers out of 5A get a 4A win, win over 4A Anderson County. Those two typically have terrific matchups and great way to start Rivalry Thursday. Last night you heard Brian Rice and Chad Tindall on the call on the Sports Animal. Always those Rivalry Thursday games, yes, you know them for being on TV, where you can find the radio call of those here on 99.1 The Sports Animal. So we will talk to Matt Lowe coming up in about 10 minutes. In about at the bottom of the hour, in about 25 minutes, you're going to hear from numerous Alcoa players. They jumped on with Tyler and Kaner yesterday. So we'll to previous, since it'll still be early and they're getting underway now. Alcoa at Maryville, that is the prep zone, the Sports Animal prep zone spotlight game of the night. Of course, those two incredible state powers and rivals squaring off at Maryville here tonight and just underway. So we will hear from a couple of Alcoa players that hopped on the Sports Animal this week and yesterday to talk about the Tornadoes going into this matchup in this season. And like I said, we'll have constant score updates, live listen-ins, reports from all their games on News Talk 98.7. It is Hardin Valley football back again. Joel Silverberg on the call, and we will have some live listen-ins, let you hear what that call, what's going on with Hardin Valley Hawks football. Man, big jump under Coach Wynn last year to 5-5, and they are expecting some good things this year for Hardin Valley. So excited to bring you Hardin Valley Academy football on News Talk 98.7. So we'll have some live listen-ins and let you know what's going on with that as well. So there's so much more we'll have coming up for you after the game. We'll talk to the winning coach from the Alcoa Maryville game, whether it's Brian Nix, who continues to stack state championships with Alcoa even when they moved to 4A last year, or first-year head coach Kenny Cobble, now running that Maryville Rebels program, elevated from coordinator into that head coaching spot. Jesse Smithy from Five Star Preps will join us in the final hour, and we may catch up with another coach or two in that final hour after games have gone final. And then we'll have all of the finals for you, and we'll set up next week's schedule. So we're not just taking you through scores until the games are over. There's a whole lot on the back end of things that we will bring you here on Sports Animal Prep Zone, presented by Knoxville Orthopedic Clinic, offering evening and weekend hours to treat injuries. No appointment needed. Let's get you the rest of the schedule here quickly in some of our local games and get you so much more, because we're going to catch up with Coach Lowe here in just over 5 minutes here on Sports Animal Prep Zone. Other games, the Rivalry Friday game tonight is another really good one. It's West at Bearden. What a difficult year for the Bulldogs last year at 0-9. West, not the kind of year that we expected from them. They did get to the state playoffs, but a loss in the first round. Both of them looking to get back to what we have been used to with those two programs in recent years. So that one getting underway. Oak Ridge at Halls, battle of 6A at 5A. Oak Ridge, what a start to last year, 9-0, and then lost to Maryville in the final week with the state, with the region championship on the line, and then lost in the first round of the state playoffs. And just like that, after a 9-0 start, the Wildcat season was over. And that was a shocker. And of course, Oak Ridge with Tennessee Volunteers 4-star tight end commit Malik Howard on that team. Big expectations, some transfers in, so they will be a factor this year after they moved to 6A last year for the first time, and they will be at Halls. And what a story for Halls last year, making it to the state semifinals. It had been that had not happened since 1996, and Halls, after an 0-3 start, got to the state semifinals in Class 5A. Incredible, of course, would fall to the Sevier County Smoky Bears, who would go on to lose in the state title game. But man, a magical season for Halls. We'll see with Jarrell Chandler, 4-star safety prospect who is headed to Clemson. They will be exciting this year as well. Here's the rest of the schedule. Central at Dobbins Bennett, William Blount at Loudoun, Clinton at Heritage, Northview Academy at Carter. We have one region game in East Tennessee. It is in Class 4A Region 2. It's Union County at Gibbs. Other games in our area, South Doyle at Austin East, Gatlinburg, Pittman, who made it to the state title game in Class 3A a year ago, at Seymour, Eagleton Academy. They were in the semifinals in Class 2A at Oliver Springs, Knoxville Webb with George Quarles at the helm at Upperman over in Baxter, Tennessee. The Kings Academy back to playing football after not playing last season in 2025. They will be at Zion Christian, an independent school. Also in East Tennessee, Jefferson County at Cock County, Lenoir City at Campbell County, Pigeon Forge at Cherokee, Coalfield at Gordonsville, Morristown West at Greenville, South Green at Morristown East, Granger at Claiborne, Midway at Cloudland, Oakdale at Pickett County, an independent school, Oneida at Rockwood, Sunbright at Lookout Valley, Sweetwater at Sequoia, Chucky Doak at North Green, Kingston at Harriman, Teleco Plains at Greenback, Cosby at West Green. Last night, mentioned Powell's win over Anderson County, 56-44, and then a whole bunch of Vols commits, three of them, in fact, in the Brentwood Academy Baylor game. Of course, David Gabriel George, what an amazing performance. 3 rushing touchdowns in the fourth quarter, 261 total yards of offense. You talk about exciting. You talk about the nation getting bought into DGG. That's what happened last night on the nationally televised game. Baylor beat Brentwood Academy 38-20. Of course, BA with Tennessee commit linebacker Kenneth Simon II and wide receiver Keyshawn Bowman. The other Saturday games, we mentioned Catholic hosting Riverdale out of Class 6A at 6 p.m. on the Sports Animal tomorrow. Knoxville Catholic went to Riverdale last year at 11 a.m. on Saturday. It's CAK at Concord Christian. 7 p.m. at Carson Newman on Saturday. It's Farragut at Sevier County. And then, of course, Sevier County coming off the state title game appearance. And then at 7 p.m. tomorrow, it is Macon County at Fulton. So that is your slate for week one of prep football. Mr. Haltom, good evening. How are you, sir?
2: Doing well. Had to make the little 10-minute drive, you know, get myself down here, but glad to be here. Glad to talk some high school football, man. It's time for real football. No preseason, no scrimmages, real football. It's finally here, and I'm so excited for it. Could not be a better way to start it than what we had last night and then what we're getting tonight with the Battle of Pistol Creek.
1: Yeah, no doubt about it. No jamborees or any of that kind of fun stuff. It is actual football. All right, we'll start with the scores, and we'll visit with Powell head coach Matt Lowe. That is next. This is Sports Animal Prep Zone, presented by KOC on 99.1, the Sports Animal and the Sports Animal app.
0: 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And you'll get the information you need to make it on time.
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0: here on Sports Animal Prep Zone, presented by Knoxville Orthopedic Clinic with Riley Haltom. I am Vince Ferrara. We have some scoring. Riley, what are some of those early teams on the scoreboard here early?
1: Yeah, going back and forth here, Knox Central and Dobbins Bennett. Back and forth already. Dobbins Bennett up 7-6. 40-yard touchdown pass for Dobbins Bennett to go up in that game. It was a Caden Long 2-yard keeper for the for Central's touchdown. Did miss the extra point there.
0: Caden Long, one of the better quarterbacks in this area, and there's some really good ones. We got a chance to talk to some of them at KFOA Media Day out of Three Ridges.
1: Oh yeah, and so many of those kids, man, so smart, and you can feel it come through in the way that they talk about it and the way they talk about the game and the expectations they set for themselves. But Caden Long certainly going to be one of those names that we get down to the end of the season, and he's going to be one of the ones that leading in passing yards, and he'll be right there at the forefront of it.
0: So let's talk about our feature game. It is the Battle of Pistol Creek. It's Alcoa at Maryville, and you know, these two Blount County powers, and you know, just the best of the best in terms of powers in this state, all-time state football championships with 24 for Alcoa, 17 for Maryville. And Alcoa not fazed by Class 4A last year. They had just one loss late in the year, and you're like, oh, wait a minute. And then that didn't matter, as they absolutely steamrolled people in the 4A state playoffs. But what a game. And then, you know, of course, there's, as typically is the case, there's all kinds of college talent on those two teams. You've got Jameer Dean, who is a Georgia commit, the wide receiver for Alcoa, the senior. And then, of course, Tennessee commit J.P. Peace from Maryville. He, of course, was at West and transferred over to Maryville this year. They've also talked about the terrific linebackers at Maryville. Wyatt Wilbur's a Minnesota commit, and Dax Cole is a Florida Atlantic commit. So they got all kinds of talent there in Kenny Cobble's first year. So what do you think? Alcoa at Maryville has really had a lot of people talking about it, and a great way to start the high school football season for those two.
1: I mean, just one of the premier rivalries in high school football, not just in the state of Tennessee, but in the country. You talk about two teams that are just always right there at the forefront of high school football in Tennessee, in the state of Tennessee. It's incredible that we're getting this in week one, and this is how we are kicking off the high school football season. This is one of those matchups that could be deciding things way down the road when we're talking about which one of these teams ends up, you know, being in the conversation for a state championship. These two teams, I mean, it does not get bigger than this, and this kind of rivalry and the kind of, you know, back and forth that the fan bases of these two teams get. This is old fashioned high school football. This is what you want.
0: And to put more of a spotlight on this game, we'll get to the specific players here when we let people hear from them next segment. But the guys, you guys on Tyler and Kaner yesterday, had several of those Alcoa players that we'll play next segment, sort of put even more of a spotlight here on our spotlight game.
1: Yeah, absolutely. Getting to talk to some of those guys, fantastic. I mean, quarterback Thomas Manu, you know what he is. We talked about quarterbacks that are going to stand out. He's one that we're going to be keeping an eye on all season.
0: And more than just because of his hair, which is way out of his helmet.
1: So, no kidding.
0: For sure. So we'll let you hear from those guys. By the way, our guy Jesse Smithy, who joins us each week, and he will join us after that game is over, and in the final hours. We're going until 11 p.m. here on Sports Animal Prep Zone, presented by KOC. He picked Alcoa 28-20 in the Battle of Pistol Creek. So we'll be keeping close tabs on that game and others. Any score updates, Riley?
1: Yeah. We got a Clinton and Heritage underway again. Another crazy start for one of these games. 20 points already. Clinton has 13 of them. Heritage Mountaineers have a touchdown themselves. So a lot of points early there.
0: So what's that score?
1: It's Clinton 13, Heritage 7.
0: Okay, very good. We'll take a quick break. We'll come back. Hope to catch up with Powell head coach Matt Lowe. Also let you hear from some of Alcoa's players. This is Sports Animal Prep Zone, presented by Knoxville Orthopedic Clinic on 99.1, the Sports Animal and the Sports Animal app.
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4: Back here on Sports Animal Prep Zone, presented by KOC, our spotlight game that we'll be talking about quite a bit, and let's hear from some of the players. Alcoa and Maryville scoreless, 10:50 and counting left to go in the first quarter. So very early on there from Maryville High School, absolutely packed house, no surprise on that one. We're going to let you hear from some of the Alcoa players on the way, still hoping to catch up with Matt Lowe, Powell head coach, after Powell got the Rivalry Thursday win at Anderson County in impressive fashion. Who needs a three-year starter at quarterback? Matt Lowe didn't have one, but yet they still got a lot of productivity and a lot of offense last night, so hopefully we'll catch up with Coach Lowe at some point. So I'm Vince Farrar, Riley Haltom, Eli Davis at the controls. Riley, take us through some of the early scores from this Friday night in week one.
5: Yeah, Hardin Valley is up 7-0 on Karn. Catch that one over on News Talk 98.7. We got Dobbins Bennett still up 7-6 on Central. Loudon up 7-0 on William Blount. And Clinton holding on to that 13-7 lead over Heritage. Eagleton Academy up 7-0 over Oliver Springs as well.
4: All right, so some of the other games that don't have scores on yet: West at Bearden, Oak Ridge at Halls, Northview Academy at Carter, Union County at Gibbs, South Doyle at Austin East, Gatlinburg, Pittman at Seymour, Eagleton Academy at Oliver Springs, Webb at Upperman, and the Kings Academy at Zion Christian. So there's a lot more, but those are just a few from the area that we are waiting on scores from. Do you have an update there?
5: No, nothing yet.
4: Thought from your body language. You're like, I got to say something. So scoreless, Alcoa and Maryville. So yesterday on Tyler and Kaner, those guys had the opportunity as they were doing their broadcast in Alcoa to talk to three key Tornadoes players. And that's quarterback Thomas Manu, tight end Aaron Heatherly, and athlete Jamarius Abuhanya. Here are those Alcoa Tornadoes with Tyler and Kaner.
6: Whether it's the first time or the 1,000th time we've heard your name, I think it's only fair, instead of you getting the grand Michael Buffer entrance, introduce yourself, the position you play, and let's talk a little bit about what's going to happen tomorrow night here in Blount County.
7: My name is Thomas Manu, and I play quarterback.
6: Thomas, Alcoa versus Maryville. I'm going to leave it open-ended. What does it mean to you?
7: It means everything, truly. You know, it means everything to this community, these fans, me, you know, my teammates. It means everything. This game really determines how our season is going to play out.
8: Aaron Heatherly, tight end. And what this means to me, coming in as a transfer out of Farragut High School, all it's been is Maryville and Alcoa. So just feeling the hype and really being a part of this rivalry you hear about –

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1: I was going to say, how do y'all like having this game, your biggest rival, you know, one of the obviously biggest games of the year, right out of the chute in week one?
2: I think it's like a big season opener, really, because both the teams are going into the game not knowing what each one's going to do, and it's the biggest game in the state. So
3: yeah, I'm just going to ask it. Yeah, it's the biggest game of the year. It's a regular season game. I mean, you beat Maryville, you lose to Maryville. That ain't going to end what you guys want to have at the end of the season. How do you guys try to compartmentalize what the first game of the year, because it's the first one out of the gate, and what you're trying to do going to the mid-state for the last game of the year? I mean, look, you guys have got a championship pedigree, so try to get me the psychological angle of out of the gate, ending strong, and being the top team in your region.
4: I mean, we're really just trying to go 1-0 off the start. You know,
3: Give me more than 1-0. Come on, give me more than 1-0.
5: Come on, Jimmy.
4: We just want to beat them, to be honest. You know, I mean, from here to the state championship, it's just a lot of time. You know, it's a lot of time to get better, improve, and, you know, whatever else the team comes to mind, and we just got to work hard. And
3: you want to take a seat?
4: Yeah,
3: I know you. You carry a lot of the workload. Continue your point.
4: Yeah, you know, we really just want to go 1-0 and beat Maryville. That's our big thing.
3: Is there nerves at all? And what I mean by that is not for the game. Every year in your region, it's Alcoa. Like, I know we have to watch the game and I know we have to talk about the game, but if you simulate it, Alcoa. Is there any type of pressure of knowing, all right, we got to finish number one. If not, we can't end a streak. We can't be the team that started a new streak. Your overall thoughts on where it's at?
6: I think it's motivating. I think it really sets the standard for our team. Like, we know what we're capable of, and we know how we should finish. Yep. So we show up every day to work to make sure we uphold that standard.
3: Is he telling the truth?
4: Oh, yeah, for sure.
3: I mean, you guys share a locker room. You guys practice every day.
6: Yeah.
3: Some people say what they need to say. You look like you have that confidence in your eyes. Is he telling the truth here?
2: Yeah, he's telling the truth. I wouldn't lie to.
3: You know what? You want to be my new co-host? There's some things we can share here.
1: Thomas, how many touchdowns did you throw last year?
4: 45.
7: Let's go!
1: That's a lot.
3: Last year,
1: bro. We had the game on when you guys are at West on Robbery Thursday. How many did you have that game?
4: Want to say 3, but I'm not too sure.
1: How, for you, all you guys, like, how do you try to get better? Maybe not from a stat perspective, but just to be better as a player, because obviously already really good players, but, you know, 45 touchdowns, how do you improve on that?
4: I really just want to execute plays. You know, there's plays that, you know, we go to bust, you know, some plays break wide open, but really I just want to be a big executor on the field. You know, I want people to see me as an executor, not just a playmaker.
3: Do I need to start describing you or calling you by your formal name, which is Mr. Tennessee, or do you want to stay with your government name?
4: I'm good with my government name.
3: Very humble, I appreciate it.
1: Where's that trophy?
4: You know, I hope that it comes soon, but awesome. At the end of the day, it's really just a trophy to me. Yeah.
3: Gentlemen, at the end of the day, I know it's just 1-0, it's about Maryville, but as we say to each and every individual, but again, when we're here in the community of champions like Alcoa, health and happiness, there's more to football, but you guys right now understand how big it is for this community. Best of luck.
1: Yeah.
3: And you know what? I'll say it, even though I'm supposed to be neutral party here. Beat Maryville.
2: Gotcha.
3: Okay, now everybody in Maryville is going to get upset because they're going to be like, Ivins went on the air.
1: Yeah, guys, our costume is going to get upset.
3: Go ahead and throw that on here. We'll talk with Nick. Gentlemen, again, thank you for a few minutes.
1: Guys.
3: Appreciate it. Best of luck coming up tomorrow in that matchup. Again, Texas about to lose their mind.
8: All right, Tyler and Kaner with those three Alcoa Tornadoes. They are scoreless at Maryville, first quarter, Alcoa and Maryville.
9: As we say that, though, big gain. Alcoa going to be in the red zone here looking to score.
8: All right, very good. So, yeah, just under 6 minutes left to go in the first quarter. Thomas Manu, who is one of the players you just heard from.
9: Uncorked it. One-handed catch came down with it. Wow. Okay.
8: Man, and also tied in Aaron Heatherly and Jam Abuhanya, a wide receiver, and Nickel. So those are the three Alcoa Tornadoes you heard from. So, Riley's, get everybody caught up here on Sports Animal Prep Zone, presented by KOC with the scoreboard here in these local games.
9: Yeah, absolutely. We already got a couple getting into the second quarter, including West and Bearden.

0: That's Dominic Bingham giving West a 7-0 lead going into the second quarter. Oak Ridge up 3-0 on Halls going into the second, and then we got a few there still in the first quarter. Oh, Dobbins-Bennett Knox Central also in the second quarter. Dobbins-Bennett holding on to a 7-6 lead. Rest still in the first quarter. Clinton up 13-7 on Heritage. Loudoun up 7-0 on William Blount. And Hardin Valley up 7-0 on Carnes.
1: Yeah, they are flying. The clock is just rolling in that Bearden game. They're approaching 9 minutes left to go in the second quarter. Now, there could be some bad weather in some parts of East Tennessee. Sun's out here in West Knoxville, but hoping there's a severe thunderstorm warning in some of the surrounding counties. So hopefully that will miss a majority of the games, but that could also end up being a factor at some point tonight. But as Riley mentioned, 7-0 West leading Bearden. Bearden hasn't won a game since 2024. 0-9 last season for the Bearden Bulldogs, who've done a lot of winning in recent years. So, and we'll obviously be talking about all of these area games, but that one is an interesting one in at Bearden High School. That's some great venues for football that are hosting football. Man, how about the excitement at Halls for them coming off of last year and doing something they hadn't done in many years, in 30 years, to get to the state semifinals after they started the year 0-3. Amazing job by Brent Hughes and that staff to come together. And there are a lot more big-time prospects, not only college prospects, but Power 4 prospects here in East Tennessee. And a number of these games have those players. We'll get a check of the scoreboard from outside of Knox County. You got a quick update, Riley?
0: Let's say before we do, Battle of Pistol Creek. The tie is broken. Alcoa up 7-0. They take the lead with an 11-yard run from Micah Jones. So 5:17 left in that first quarter. Alcoa, the Tornadoes, strike first.
1: All right, very good. That is Riley Haltom. I am Vince Ferrara. We will have more scores and break some of these games down in full, set up some of these matchups here, and talk more about them, get you updated on what's going on, and we'll hopefully catch up with a number of coaches throughout the night as well, including some winning coaches and the winning coach in that battle of Pistol Creek between Alcoa and Maryville. This is Sports Animal Prep Zone, presented by Knox Orthopedic Clinic on 99.1 The Sports Animal and the Sports Animal app.
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1: How did last season hit you guys? You guys were unbelievable in the regular season, and then obviously, you know, lost at the end to Maryville and then in the playoffs. A lot of us were very surprised. How did that hit you slash motivate you guys to get better results this year off of last year?
17: It was really tough, almost heartbreaking in a way, just to really see a team kind of crumble at the end. Like, in a way, we kind of lost all the momentum that we had going into those last two games, and this year we've almost made a promise to not go out like that. We're working harder. We have almost better guys in a sense. We brought a couple transfers in, quarterback included, and I feel like our mentality going into this year is different, and we may be a tougher, stronger, more physical team, and a team that can really make a run this year.

0: That is Malik Howard, Oak Ridge tight end, four-star. Man, what a talent he is. He is committed to the University of Tennessee. Oak Ridge in action at Halls, who had a tremendous year as well a year ago. We will talk more about that matchup, Malik Howard committing to Tennessee, all these prospects. There's a lot of them. And there was a whole lot of talent on the field last night in the Rivalry Thursday game, which you heard here on 99.1 The Sports Animal. The head coach of the victorious Powell Panthers joins us once again here on Sports Animal Prep Zone, presented by Knoxville Orthopedic Clinic. He is the one and only Matt Lowe. Coach Lowe, Vince and Riley, good evening. How are you?
1: Hey, I'm doing well, my friend. How are you?
0: I'm doing excellent, man. Congrats on that win. So be honest. Did you expect anything close to a 100-point offensive outburst between those two teams? Did you see a game like that going into it?
1: Not at all. Obviously, I knew both teams had a lot of talent on both rosters, and you know, they're always Anderson County's always so well coached, and it's always a fun event. It's always a close contest. But to anticipate 100 total points, to anticipate those type of fireworks at Anderson County, certainly didn't see that coming. And so, you know, credit to both sides on being well prepared and being able to execute at that high of a level, but did not see that type of score coming out.
0: All right, so I'll ask you another anticipation question. Did you anticipate Jalen Benjamin playing like he did and giving you that productivity at quarterback? Coach, you with us? Might have lost. I think Coach is having some.
1: Hey, sorry.
0: Okay, there you go. We got you back, Coach.
1: Yeah, I'm here. I'm ready.
0: Okay. No, I was asking, did you anticipate the performance in Jalen Benjamin that you got at quarterback last night?
1: You know, we've seen glimpses. Obviously, through 7-on-7 season this summer and then through some scrimmages. You know, we certainly knew he had talent, and he's obviously been around for a while here in this area. And so, you know, we were certainly hopeful that he could find his rhythm, and we knew what type of talent was around him at receiver. We knew what type of talent was in the backfield with the running backs and even some of those really gifted offensive linemen. But to see it all come together that early, I think drive one, drive two, for him to have that type of immediate success, a pleasant surprise, and certainly gets us excited for everything that comes in the future.
0: So, Mr. Wiggle, DeZion Jackson was big for you again. Talk about what you saw from him, as he obviously has been incredibly productive for you, but trying to take it to that next level.
1: You know, just such a talented young man. And so his ability to accelerate when the ball is in the air and go to the football and make big play after big play is just overly impressive. And, you know, last night I think he had almost 200 yards receiving in his first game back coming into senior year. And so, you know, I mean, just such an exciting and dynamic young man. Like I said, always calling Mr. Wiggle, because watching him, you know, be electric with the ball, even with everything that he did last night, he was one or two shoestring tackles away from possibly adding another, you know, 75 to 100 yards on those same plays. Hopefully that continues and he gets to showcase his talents for the entire season.
0: So obviously a part of the game you guys are most excited about getting the win. You've now won 4 of the last 5 against Anderson County, who is, as you well know, a terrific program with plenty of talent. But what about the defensive side? What did you see from that side of the ball that I know you want to raise that standard for moving forward?
1: You know, we've got to be able to stop the run. You know, no way around it. My philosophy's always been, especially at the high school level, you've got to be able to win the line of scrimmage. Whether it's offense or defense, you've got to be able to run the football. You've got to be able to stop the run. If you can do those two things, then you have a great chance of winning every single high school football game. And so we've got to do a better job of that. The thing that was so encouraging, so exciting for our defense is that we won that turnover battle 5-0 last night. We had 2 interceptions. We had 3 caused fumbles and fumble recoveries. So although they gave up some yards, they gave up some points, those kids were in there fighting and battling all night long, and they found ways to make plays and stop drives. Even though maybe the drive went a first down or two too much, and maybe every now and then they gave up the end zone. But to be able to win the turnover battle 5-0 is certainly the difference in winning and losing.
0: Well, there's no doubt, especially when it's that lopsided. But as you know, got to do something with it, and you turn some of those turnovers into touchdowns, and you guys won by a couple of scores. So very well could have been the difference in the game.
1: Without a doubt. I mean, there was at one point, I know they had a 17, that Anderson County had a 17-play drive. Backside safety causes a fumble. Ball pops out at the one-yard line. And because our nose guard, our senior defensive lineman, William Taylor, is hustling to the play, dove on the ball at the one-yard line. Four plays later, we got the score, and that was the difference in a tie ball game and us being up by two scores. So those are the type plays that you go back in your circle in the film room and say, guys, this is why effort matters.
0: Wow. So how'd you come out from a health standpoint?
1: Yeah, I think we're good. You know, according to athletic trainer Chelsea Roble, some bumps and bruises, certainly a lot of dehydration and cramps. It was a very long, very physical football game. But for the big part, I think we came out pretty healthy, and now the kids get an extra day off, and now hopefully they're going to let their bodies recover, and we go back to work on Monday.
0: How much does that mean, an extra day going into week two, when you guys as coaches always say, hey, you make your best improvement from week one to week two? How much of a extra value can that be, that extra day?
1: I think it can be huge, you know, and especially when you turn around the combination of an extra day to let the body recover from a very hot August football game. But then on top of that, you know, an extra day for you to figure out some of those mistakes and try and fix some of those mistakes, whether it be personnel or technique issues that you've got to get corrected, so that now you can have that extra day to really get those guys honed in and locked in going into week two.
0: And just a quick word on your schedule. You guys host Farragut next week. Then you got Halls after that, and then two straight at home with William Blount and Carnes, then three straight on the road, Central Campbell County and Jefferson County, and then the last two in the season at home against Clinton and West. What do you think about the way the schedule lays out for you guys?
1: You know, we're excited. We're excited for our first home game coming up. You know, a lot of effort, a lot of people involved, but we've got our new giant Jumbotron there that we want to display for the Powell community and certainly everybody inside the stadium. And so, you know, I think that's going to be a huge thing for us and get the fan interaction a lot more involved. But anytime you've got that first home game, you know your kids are going to be excited. And then once that game's over with, now you're in the region play. And when you're in an 8-team region, you know you've got to win just to get into the playoffs. Four teams will get in, four teams are out at the end of the regular season. So those region games become that much more important.
0: West leading Bearden 7-0 late second quarter. Alcoa leading Alcoa 7-0 with about 7 minutes left to go in the second quarter. Coach Lowe, thank you so much. Really appreciate it. Always love when we get to visit with you here on Sports Animal Prep Zone. We'll do it again very soon. Enjoy that extra day, and we'll talk to you soon.
1: Yes, sir. Thank you for all you guys do for high school sports.
0: All right. Appreciate that. Have a great weekend. That is Matt Lowe, Powell head coach. The Panthers are 1-0, of course. 56-44 win at Anderson County last night. Panthers 10-2 last season. Second round of the state playoffs in Class 5A, and they beat Anderson County team. They hadn't played in a couple of years since 2023. Anderson County was 9-3 last year. They made it to the quarterfinals in 4A. Mm-hmm. Two really good teams and a great venue, and love that they're getting a scoreboard at Powell. Powell is such a fun atmosphere as it is. And then they got the big video board on top of that. Exciting stuff. I'm Vince Ferrara. That's Riley Haltom. All right, couple minutes, Riley. Get us some of these Knoxville area games with the scoreboard update.
2: Yeah, absolutely. How about Hardin Valley thundering ahead 28-0 over Carnes? Alcoa still up 7-0.
0: Second quarter, right?
2: Yeah. Okay. Second quarter. Alcoa still up 7-0, holding on to that lead. Maryville is working their way down the field though. So, expect them to get on the board before too long. West up 7-0 on Bearden. By the way, everything from here on out, second quarter. So we have, advanced into the second quarter of most of these games. Oak Ridge up 3-0 on Halls. West up 7-0 on Bearden. Dobbins Bennett, get this. 14-12 over Central. Central goes down. Caden Long, 35-yard touchdown pass, still missed the extra point, so they stay 12, had the 12-7 lead. Dobbins Bennett runs back the kickoff to take it 14-12 lead. Loudon up 20-3 on William Blunt in the second quarter. And Heritage, how about those guys, thundering back 21-13 over Clinton. Eagleton Academy still up 7-0 over Oliver Springs.
0: All right, very good. Any of those secondary scores that we've got?
2: Yeah, absolutely. Jefferson County up 7-0 on Cott County. Lenore City up 7-3 on Campbell County. That one for sure in the second quarter. And then we got some of our surrounding area scores. Chucky Doak already up 19-7 on North Green.
0: And Maryville is on the board.
2: There it
0: Rebels
2: is.
0: Rebels with a touchdown. I think that's Will Jones, unless it's a Wildcat. So Maryville runs it in. And now PAT on the way. It's Alcoa leading 7-6 with just over 8 minutes left to go in the first half. So, answer for the Maryville Rebels here in the second quarter, with the PAT on the way. And there's under a minute left, West and Bearden. West with the football in Bearden territory, 36 seconds to go. West leading 7-0 and looking for more, exactly 30 seconds left to go in the first half. And there's 31 seconds, West is at the 31-yard line of Bearden. PAT is up and true, and Maryville has tied things up at Maryville High School in the Battle of Pistol Creek. It is 7-7 with 8:17 left to go in the first half. That is our number one in the books of Sports Animal Prep Zone, presented by Knoxville Orthopedic Clinic with Riley Hall, Tim Eli Davis in the house. I am Vince Ferrara. Three more hours on the way. Constant scoreboards, constant updates, more interviews for you, reports from games, live listen-ins on the way as well. We'll do a lot of that coming up here in hour number two. This is Sports Animal Prep Zone, presented by KOC on 99.1, the Sports Animal and the Sports Animal app.
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